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14: 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He's Michael Mazur. My name's Kevin McAlpin. Hope you are having a wonderful weekend, and of course, as always, we're so glad to have you with us here on the show. If you're inching closer to retirement, believe me when I tell you, you've found the right radio show. Coming up in just a few moments, are annuities finally worth a second look? We're going to dive into why some experts say they've changed and evolved over the years. Plus, we'll give you the tax shock that can hit after the loss of a spouse and how you want to stay clear of that and other costly mistakes. We'll get to that plus much, much more. But first things first, we say hello to the star of the show, the man of the hour, my buddy, Michael Mazur. Michael, it is a pleasure as always, my friend. I hope you're well.
13: Thank you, Kevin. I am doing fantastic. Thanks for having me. What a blessing to be here today and chat with everybody out there in radio land and have you here, Kevin. Thanks for pumping me up there. What a great introduction. Yeah, let's get right down to it, man. I'm looking forward to today's show.
14: Yeah, no doubt about it. And before we dive into it, man, I mean, I know we are sort of in the dog days of summer, right? It's hot. Yeah. It's steamy.
13: You and I. Man, it's 100 during the day and it's 95 at night. You know, how refreshing is that? My pool is starting to feel like a baby bath.
14: Yeah.
13: It's the dog days. We're right here in the middle of it here in Houston, Kevin, for sure.
14: Yeah, we really are. And it's a friendly reminder as well, folks, that the calendar year is already halfway over. And it feels like we were just talking about all those financial items on your checklist to knock off at the beginning of the year. Well, hey, the end of the year is a lot closer than it was here just even a couple of weeks ago. And folks, if you're tuned in today, you're getting closer to retirement. You're curious about some of those items. You can start crossing off that to-do list. Get a jump on it today by visiting with Michael Mazur and his team at Clearwater Financial Group. 713-535-9700 is the number. 713-535-9700. 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So, Michael, I know we talk a lot about annuities on this show, and one thing I think we can all agree on is they've come a long way from what our parents or maybe even our grandparents bought back in the day. Back then, high commissions often benefited the seller more than the retirees, and that gave the product a bad reputation. But Morningstar analyst Don Phillips recently said it's time to rethink that line of thinking because annuities have evolved.
15: People think of investing as a game, and who ends up with the highest pile of cash wins that game. But you really need to realize that investing is a means to an end. And things like annuities are something that fit into that and can be a very helpful part of giving people greater security. And to me, the whole reason that you help people with investing is that you give them that kind of security, that stability, so that they can know that their financial future is firm, so that then they can, you know, go and pursue their dreams, do the things that really matter to them.
14: All right. So, Michael, in your opinion, when it comes to annuities, where do they fit when the goal is stability and confidence, not just growth ultimately?
13: You know, at the end of the day, I always say this when clients come in, your assets don't necessarily equal income. And in order to realize your gains, we're going to have to sell off. And what we can do is we can take out that scenario completely and build in that stability and that confidence that Don was talking about. The fact of the matter is, I see it all the time. Every good portfolio has a good annuity. And unfortunately, there's good and bad annuities out there, right? Just like there's good and bad mutual funds, exchange traded funds. We need to find those annuities that are going to best be implemented into a portfolio. Good annuities can provide predictable income, protection from market volatility. We can get rid of longevity risk, right? That's the the largest risk out there for most folks. Mm-hmm. We can structure a retirement plan and build a firm foundation, right? We need to have a baseline income plan, and that's what a good annuity will do. It will also remove stress from your portfolio. A lot of my clients, they have a lot of emotion when it comes to their investing. That's because they don't have a baseline income plan and they don't have an annuity that has that predictability and that stability. So there's so many different customizable features that we can include into your annuity, and it's all going to be based off of your scenario. You know, what's going on inside your portfolio, Kevin?
16: We know, and it's something we've talked about a bit on this show in previous episodes, the number one fear when it comes to retirees, it's not death. It's running out of money while you're still alive. And obviously annuities can help address one of those, you know, one of those fears, right? And so basically, right, let's talk to the listeners out there about what role an annuity can play and how it compares to relying just based on those market-based investments when all said and done.
13: The annuity is the only tool in the toolbox out there where in which we can have guarantees that we're going to remove market risk and guarantees we're going to participate in the market when the market does well. We're going to have guaranteed either single income or joint lifetime income. There's nothing else in the market that we can invest in that's going to include all these built-in guarantees. And for that reason, there was 500 plus billion annuities sold just last year. So all you listeners out there, Google annuities and how many were purchased by either folks that are either going into retirement or in retirement. Over 500 billion with a B. And the reason being is because your stocks come with market volatility. Mm-hmm. Your stocks do not provide guaranteed income each month for the rest of your life that you can never outlive. And your stocks, unfortunately, you have to sell those at the right time, and that can get a little tricky. So it's really the only tool in the toolbox out there, a good one. We're not talking about variable annuities here. We're talking about a strong fixed indexed annuity that's going to provide that confidence inside your portfolio, Kevin.
16: If you'd like to learn more about annuities, maybe you're relying on some old, outdated information when it comes to these streams of income in your retirement, and you'd like to learn more, you'd like to sit down with Michael Macer and his team at Clearwater Financial Group. 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And really, when it comes to creating stability, when it comes to creating confidence, when it comes to your retirement income, we know annuities are really like one piece of the puzzle, right? You've got Social Security. Yeah. Some might have a pension. You know, you might have other, you know, withdrawal strategies. From investment accounts, but really an annuity is just a leg on a much larger stool, I guess, is it one visual to kind of describe it, right?
13: Exactly. I mean, we do a portfolio review, and at the end of the day, we are going to assess your situation. We have a worksheet that we want you to fill out before you come in, or when you come in, we're going to help you fill it out. That's because everybody has a financial thumbprint, and everybody's thumbprint is different. And we're going to need to know, what is your Social Security going to look like? What do your pensions look like? Do you have any real estate income available? Do you have any old annuities that may need upgraded? What kind of stock portfolio do you have as far stocks and bonds, and how is that? Is that a 70-30, 60-40? What's your risk tolerance? We need to know all these things, including, you know, what do your expenses look like? Because guess what? Those expenses aren't going away. They could maybe decrease or increase depending on your plans in retirement. So we need to get the whole overview. That way we can customize the annuity, if we need to do an annuity, into that portfolio. That way we can build that clear path and clear vision, Kevin.
16: Well, if you are tuned in today, maybe you ruled out annuities because of what you heard years ago. Now's the time to get the facts. See exactly how much they've changed and evolved over the years. Retirement's not just about growing that pile of money. It's about creating dependable monthly income streams. And if you'd like to set up a time to chat with Michael Macer, see if an annuity could help provide that regular paycheck in your retirement. Keep this number handy, folks. It's 713-535-9700. 713-535-9700. 800-919-3700. We'll get that conversation started for you today. And like Michael mentioned, let him and the team at Clearwater Financial Group do that comprehensive portfolio review, do that deep dive, give you a better understanding where you are on that road to and through retirement. Again, 713-535-9700. 713-535-9700. And again, that portfolio review, it's complimentary with no obligation whatsoever. So don't delay. Get on his calendar today, 713-535-9700. So, Michael, I saw an interesting article recently in Financial Advisor magazine, and it tackled a rather delicate retirement topic, and that's what really happens to your taxes when you lose a spouse. Now, the story's headline, in my opinion, kind of says it all, and I'll just quote it here. Losing a spouse is hard, but U.S. tax laws add salt to the wound, end quote. So let's talk about some of the things you've seen over the years, some of those maybe tax surprises that really kind of just add, you know, it kind of just piles on, right? You've lost a spouse. Now you've got a double whammy of a tax surprise or surprises that come out of nowhere.
13: Yeah, I mean, unfortunately, they call it the widow's penalty.
16: Yeah.
13: You know, when both spouses are alive, they can benefit from filing jointly. This provides a much wider tax bracket and a larger standard deduction. After a spouse passes away, though, that surviving spouse is going to have to file as a single person. That often, unfortunately, results in higher taxes, and it decreases a lot of those write-offs. So, you know, it's not something anybody wants to talk about or plan for, but the fact of the matter is we do here at Clearwater Financial Group. We talk about it. We've got to talk about it. We've got to make sure that if we're going to have to file at a higher tax bracket, where are we going to make that gap up, right? We see a lot of smaller deductions. Those are just the facts. You know, we file as a single person, we're going to end up paying more taxes. It's just, if we look at the different tax brackets, that's what we're going to see. We're also going to see a lot more Social Security get taxed. Those income thresholds for Social Security are going to be different. So, you know, when we're talking about having to pay taxes under Social Security, that's going to impact us tremendously when we're filing as a single person. So there's going to be a lot of loose ends. We're also going to, unfortunately, when we lose a spouse, we're going to lose one of our Social Security paychecks. And that's huge, right? How are we going to make up that gap? We're going to talk about that here at Clearwater Financial Group. We're going to know your numbers. And of course, you're going to lose one of the two Social Security checks. And we're always going to kick the smaller one off to the side because we're going to keep the larger one. But even the smaller one could be $1,000, $2,000. You know, up to $4,000 plus, we need to be able to make that income back up a lot of times. Maybe not all of it, but at least a portion of it. But yeah, there's going to be a lot of changes going forward. It's not something that, you know, we like to talk about. Nobody wants to talk about death, Kevin, but the fact of the matter is it needs to be brought up. That way we can address those high level things and have a plan for it going forward.
16: Yeah, it's not exactly the most fun conversations, but let's be honest, Michael, some of the most important conversations aren't exactly the ones we look forward to, especially when it comes to forward thinking in our retirement, right?
13: No, absolutely not. And, you know, there's so many couples that, you know, I get calls, not all the time, but we get calls. We hear that there's been a spouse that has passed away. And sometimes it's good to know, or it's comforting, that we have a plan in place. Mm-hmm. We have some other buckets where we can turn on some other income, and we can provide them a level of comfort knowing that there's not going to be a whole lot of changes on the other side when it comes to their financial outlook. And that's comforting. We know that there's obviously going to be a lot of grieving, and there's going to be a lot of things to take care of on the other side of the estate. But when it comes to their financial planning and their tax strategies, we're going to have that covered going forward, Kevin.
16: So let me ask you this. There's someone listening to the show today. They've already dealt with this loss, right? So let's talk to those folks about what steps they can take now to really, you know, kind of regain control of their tax situation. And ultimately, looking forward, you know, avoid overpaying if some of those timing decisions aren't met, you know, within those certain windows of opportunity. What would you suggest to someone listening today?
13: Well, I mean, tax brackets are going to change.
16: Yeah.
13: And we know, fortunately enough, Trump has decided to hold these brackets till the end of his term underneath the One Big Beautiful Bill Act. So we know what tax brackets are going to look like over the course of the next couple of years. So that's going to be fairly easy to figure out based off of your financial thumbprint, based off knowing what your tax numbers look like on an annual basis. We've got it next few years to take a look at that. Now, what does the future hold? Well, I don't have a crystal ball. It's broke. I wish I had a

0: do it before it happens. So let's get that conversation started today, folks. If you would like to learn more about that forward planning so you aren't caught off guard, but things are going hard enough for you if you lose a spouse, the last thing you need to do is start writing checks back to the government. And if you'd like to get that conversation started today, you'd like to learn more, it all begins with one call to Michael Mazur and his team at Clearwater Financial Group. 713-535-9700. 713-535-9700. And here's what we'll do, folks, for our first five callers from today's show. 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So what are you waiting for? Be one of our first five callers right now. Again, that number, folks, is 713-535-9700. 713-535-9700. So, Michael, I know one topic we cover a lot on this show are the various risks that we will encounter in retirement. Things like market swings, inflation, and of course, running out of money. But what about the risk of when your retirement actually starts? Because I saw some new research shows many Americans don't retire on their schedule. They retire when life forces it. Maybe they're downsized. Maybe it's a health event. There's a lot of different variables here. So maybe I guess the real question becomes, how big of a risk is retirement timing itself? Probably something a lot of our listeners don't really consider.
1: There's so many things that we need to consider nowadays. More and more of my new clients are under the age of 65, mm-hmm. which that's not the way it was 5 and 10 years ago before COVID. I think since COVID, there's been a lot of things that have changed, especially here in and around Houston. A lot of clients coming in their late 50s, early 60s. And what does that mean? Well, that means a lot of things, because once we turn our salary off, then what are we going to do for income? Every day is a Saturday in retirement. So what are we going to do? What can we rely on? Well, nowadays, I'm seeing more and more folks retiring early without a pension. Mm-hmm. Well, what are you going to do for income? No pension and no Social Security check. You definitely don't want to take it too early at, you know, age 62. You really want to wait till age 65. And ideally, you want to wait till age 67, full retirement age. So we need to have a plan in place. You need to obviously come in and chat with us 7 to 10 years prior to potentially retiring, because there's so many things that can happen. Like you said, a lot of folks, unfortunately, they'll take a package early that they weren't expecting, right? So that's obviously early retirement. That package could come with some income there that's going to float them maybe for a few years, but not the entire gap between losing their salary and the start of Social Security. So there's so many things to think about. Let me go back to this. They need to have a conversation with us 5, 7, or even 10 years prior to retirement. That way we can look at different options if something comes up. In many cases, people are forced into retirement because of illnesses. We've seen a lot of layoffs in the last 5 to 10 years. Caregiving demands, you know, taking care of your loved ones. You know, people are choosing to leave because of that, and that's super important to them. And maybe or maybe not, they'll go back to work at a later date. But that all, there's so many different moving pieces and parts. You need to have a plan way ahead of time. Don't wait till the last minute, and don't be, you don't want to have to give me a call and let me know that, hey, you know, today was my last day, and you right. don't have a plan, right? Let's not do that. Let's plan ahead and make the call today, and we'll get you on our calendar, Kevin.
0: That phone number again, folks, 713-535-9700. 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And something you just said really kind of stuck out to me. It was kind of like a light bulb moment. I know a lot of times we'll say, hey, if you're at, near, or maybe newly retired, but you're saying 7 to 10 years. So if you're planning to retire in your early 60s, we're talking to folks in your early 50s. I guess the point I'm getting at, Michael, it's never too early to have these types of conversations.
1: No, it's never too early. And the fact of the matter is if you're thinking 65, Well, people are living in their late 90s nowadays, easy. So you're potentially going to have a 30 plus year, 40, or even if we're talking to somebody who's retiring at 60, you could have a 40 year retirement. Mm. We need to have a 40 year plan. It's something that you should be thinking about early. Don't put it off, right? You want to start thinking about these things ahead of time.

0: And that way, if something does happen, a life-changing event, in many cases, we're seeing, you know, early retirements because of layoffs, buyouts of different companies. Mm-hmm. So many things are happening here in Houston. We see it all the time. And so the fact of the matter is, if we have a plan in place, we can make a subtle change. That way, it's going to be so much smoother of a transition going into retirement, a lot calmer, right? We'll have a clear vision, a clear path, and we can put those things together for you, make those small tweaks, and let you sail off into the sunset.
1: 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Woman writes in, she's about 50 years old, and she says her husband has placed the job of planning their retirement solely on her shoulders. Now, she's decided to retire early. Husband wants to work another 5 years, but she said she's afraid of putting their $2 million nest egg with a financial advisor to manage. She's worried that fees and bad decisions could destroy their retirement. So how would you help? What would you say if you heard a situation like that, heard someone maybe skeptical about working with an advisor?
0: Well, I'd say that it takes two to tango, and they're married. They both need to feel comfortable with the decision at the end of the day, right? Mm-hmm. I understand he's still working. He's busy. But hey, listen, you take the day off to go watch a kid's soccer game. You take a day off to go hang out with your buddies and play golf. We're talking about 30 and 40 years of the rest of your life here. This is a big decision. So both need to feel comfortable with this. Both need to join those early meetings together, ask a lot of questions, sit down and think about it, pray about it, and review those recommendations as a team, as a whole. That's how I feel about it. And don't put it all on one person's shoulders. I do see, and I see a lot of this, Kevin, I call it one-leggers. We'll have one spouse come in, and it's sometimes it's the husband, but more and more nowadays, sometimes it's the wife. And they say, oh, I'm in control of the money. Mm-hmm. I'm in control of the checkbook. Well, I don't like that. At the end of the day, you know, if I have a heart issue and I go see the doctor and the doctor tells me what's going on with my heart issue, and I try to run home and explain what the doctor told me when I was at the doctor's office, it's not going to come out correctly, right? And so imagine one spouse coming in, gathering all of this information, asking all these great questions. However, trying to go home and explain that to their spouse, they're only going to explain a smidget mm-hmm. of that correctly. It needs to come from the doctor. Not that I'm a doctor, but a doctor of finance, I guess you could say. But I need both of them in, mm-hmm. right? I need them both there participating, asking questions. And that way we all know here at Clearwater Financial Group, they're both on the same page. And they've both agreed to the plan. And they know who we are. And they know that we're going to be with them for the rest of both of their lives. So, you know, shopping around too is a big thing. We're okay. We get clients that they come see us and they say, you know what? You know, this is a big decision. Like she has $2 million, whether it's $2 million, $10 million, $1 million, you know, you need to find the right advisor for you. Mm-hmm. And, you know, choosing the right advisor is like dating. You need to keep looking around until you find the best one that fits your personality, that you feel like you can work with the rest of your life. So, you know, go out there, find the best fit for you. You want to find somebody that's a certified financial fiduciary, which I am. You need to go over, you know, how their commissions work, whether they're commission-based, whether they're charging a percentage of assets, whether they're charging an hourly bill. You need to ask those types of questions. There's a lot to consider, and I think it's good for everybody to be on the same page, Kevin.
1: Yeah, I agree. I think financial planning shouldn't be falling on just one person's shoulders. And if you have been operating that way, here's what you want to do, folks. You want to bring your questions, bring your concerns. More importantly, bring your spouse. And let's start building that plan together today. The longer you wait to get guidance, the more pressure you could be putting on every little decision you make. 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
1: 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My name is Kevin McAlpin. Michael and I are so glad you found us on the show this week. And don't forget, set a reminder, same time, same station. We are here every single week helping you get that clear path towards retirement. And of course, folks, if you would like to learn more, you want to get on Michael's calendar with no cost and no obligation, pick up that complimentary retirement roadmap as well. It all starts with one call to 713-535-9700. We've got teammates standing by even on the weekend to get you lined up on Michael's calendar. Again, 713-535-9700. Well, let's talk to those folks who may be thinking about retirement this year or maybe even at some point in 2027. For those folks, if that's you, are you aware you're already in a critical zone when your decisions could decide how comfortably you'll be in retirement? Now, obviously, you know, we know, Michael, there's been a lot of lingering inflation, right? There's been changes to tax laws. There's been rising costs when it comes to Medicare. So talk to the listeners about what are some of the other financial moves they can make now to avoid some costly mistakes once they do enter retirement.
0: Right. My listeners, a lot of my listeners and a lot of my callers are the folks that are still working, right? So they're in that accumulation phase, and they've been in that phase for 30, 40, 50 years. And sometimes we get stuck in a rut. And when you said critical zone, they're way past the critical zone, actually. The critical zone goes back 5 to 7 years. We need to have a plan prior to retirement. You are already late to the finish line. Mm-hmm. And with that being said, it's easy to get stuck in that accumulation phase because that's what we're taught our entire lives. And right now you're chasing returns and you're not putting a plan in action for the rest of your life, which could be obviously another 20, 30 or 40 years of retirement. So we need to have a plan that we can execute that's clear, and we can go ahead and say, hey, listen, no matter what happens in the near future, let's have a plan for our entire lives, right? Mm-hmm. So we need to make sure that we know that we're in the critical zone. We need to have a plan for income. The inflation thing's obviously not going away, right? Right now, the inflation numbers are 3.8%. So if you're not at least gaining a 3.8% return right now, you're not even matching inflation. So we'll have a game plan for that. We have a laddered strategy for that. And then we can also talk about Medicare costs. There's so much to talk about, Kevin, when it comes to retirement, and it can get overwhelming. The fact of the matter is, is if you are planning to retire this year or even next year or in the next 5 years, they need to give us a call, Kevin, because there's a lot to talk about. We need to make sure that we have a plan and go ahead and build upon what you already have, Kevin.
1: If you'd like that number, folks, it's 713-535-9700. 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So, Michael, for someone listening to the show today, they feel, let's say, you know, kind of prepared, relatively prepared. What are some of the blind spots that you'll notice when you do sit down with somebody? Is it the ones we just mentioned? Is it inflation? Is it taxes or anything else that kind of stands out to you?
0: I mean, a real common sense one is having a war chest. We need to make sure that we have an emergency fund that could hold you for 12 to 24 months. We need to make sure that we're not trying to build this war chest, this emergency fund in a downturn, in a market downturn. We don't need to sell off investments and take a loss to be able to have, you know, a safety net. So we're up right now. Guess what? This would be a great time to materialize some of those assets into place those into that emergency fund. I see there's a lot of clients out there that are living, I'd say paycheck to paycheck or month to month, but you know, a lot of them are putting back the max amounts and they're playing catch up. Mm-hmm. And that's okay. I want them to do that, but we also need to have that emergency fund. But COVID was, it seemed like just a few years ago. And I saw a lot of that, you know, clients not having enough put back, having to maybe take an early retirement, being forced into retirement, or, you know, having a temporary pay cut because of, you know, the way the markets were playing out at the time. So that emergency fund's huge. Another thing that we should mention is tax implications. A lot of folks don't understand that more than likely not paid taxes on a huge portion of your portfolio. And guess who you have a partner with in your portfolio, right? Mm-hmm. It's Uncle Sam, right? And so we need to work on a tax plan. We can work on that before you sail off into the sunset. And we definitely need to work on that before age 73, which is RMD age. So there's always a lot to discuss, Kevin.
1: No doubt about it. 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And again, if you'd like to get on his calendar with no cost or obligation whatsoever, 713-535-9700 is the number. 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And I'm glad you mentioned, you know, having the emergency fund, because you point out COVID, right? And while none of us can look into a crystal ball and say what taxes will look like or what inflation will look like, right? We all know that it's not a matter of if, but when something, life is going to happen, right? The unexpected is going to pop up, especially if we're talking 30 or 40 years worth of retirement. So having that liquid cash available for when something happens, the AC unit goes out, the refrigerator. Yep. I mean, things eventually over 30 or 40 years, something's going to happen along the way, right?
0: Yeah. I mean, you might need a new car. You might have some unexpected healthcare expenses. I mean, things are going to happen. It's life. And the fact of the matter is everybody's situation's different. So when they call us, Kevin, it's real simple. They're going to call us. I'm going to chat with them a little bit. We're going to send them our intake form. We're going to find out a little bit about them and we're going to get to know them. And then we can start putting a plan, a clear vision of retirement planning in place for them. And we can talk about those things. We can talk about shifting from investing to income planning. We can talk about building that war chest. We can talk about healthcare and tax implications and tax minimization. We can also talk about, you know, different retirement rules, like the rule of 4% always comes up. A lot of clients don't know exactly what that is, but it's something that needs to be discussed. And we need to educate you on how that can impact your future retirement. We can talk about risk. We can talk about running out of money. All of these are worries of most folks that are entering into retirement or even in retirement, right, Kevin? So all they need to do is give us a call. We'll get them on our calendar. We have multiple offices strategically placed in and around Houston, from the Woodlands to Leeds City down to Angleton. We are here to serve our clients, Kevin.
1: Again, if you'd like to get on Michael's calendar, you want to learn more if 2026 or 2027 is going to be the year for you, or maybe you'd like to plan ahead for an unexpected retirement. Michael, I know this is another, you know, maybe a more recent piece of this puzzle as well, is really, you know, planning for a retirement that may you might be forced into a little earlier than you had planned, right? Mm-hmm.
0: Yeah. That, I mean, that happened a lot during COVID.
1: Yeah.
0: I had a lot of folks call me and say, Michael, we need to make changes to that income plan and that retirement plan that we put together, you know, 2 or 3 or 4 years ago, because Michael, I think I'm going to go ahead and take the package. I'm going to go ahead and walk away. They're giving me a deal. It's kind of hard to turn down, and people are forced into early retirement a lot of times. So yeah, you might be planning to retire at age 65, but you know, hey, you might walk in one day and things could change overnight, right? Mm-hmm. And we can make those changes for you. We can put those numbers together for you. And you know, when folks can understand this, I see this happening quite often here in the Houston market. Folks will go into retirement and you know what? Guess what? They will do some consulting. They will take a part-time job and they can offset some of those expenses, those early retirement expenses that were not forecasted, by just changing and doing a few simple things. And you know what's too funny is a lot of my clients are a lot less stressed out because they took a simpler job and a simpler approach to retirement. They weren't, you know, having to extend out as long as, let's say, 65 or 67, or people are working into their 70s now. And so if you can take an early retirement and have a plan for it, it shouldn't feel forced. It should feel welcomed if we have a plan.
1: 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So, Michael, every year, J.P. Morgan puts out their annual guide to retirement. Now, I found this rather interesting. This year, it includes the following statement, and I quote, "For most Americans, the magic number for retirement is 1.26 million, end quote. But it goes on to say, it's easy to forget that retirement isn't really about hitting a specific dollar target. It's about replacing your current income so you can sustain your lifestyle without working." So isn't that sort of what you've been telling us for quite some time on this show? Is really, it's not about a specific number. It's about maintaining your lifestyle when you get to retirement.
0: Retirement's pretty simple mathematically. We need to have enough income to offset our expenses, right? And we need to make sure that is a form of a guaranteed, or the majority of it's going to be guaranteed, right? Mm-hmm. So we're going to take a look at our expenses first. We're going to dial in what those expenses are going to look like, because it doesn't matter. Kevin, you could have 3 million. I could have 3 million. We could both be 65. Our spouses could both be 65. But guess what? Everything else is going to change. I could have a pension. You maybe don't have a pension. Mm-hmm. You would maybe have more Social Security than me. But you know what? It's all different. And so we need to know our numbers. So Morgan Stanley got this one right. We need to know what our expenses are. We need to know what our Social Security income is going to look like. We need to also know, you know, do we have some rental income? Do we have some pensions that we can count on? And that's going to be our baseline. If we know our numbers, it makes everything very clear, right? And once we have a clear vision and a clear path and all of those numbers are put together in a spreadsheet, which we provide for you, then guess what? It takes all of the stress off of your plate, which is very important in retirement. Retirement can be very stressful. Yeah. We talk about all the stresses in retirement. People become depressed in retirement because they start thinking about the market or thinking about outliving their money or how are they going to pay for healthcare. All of these sorts of things start to come up because they start to realize they're missing one thing, a paycheck. They're missing a paycheck. So every day is a Saturday. We say it every weekend on this show. Every day is a Saturday in retirement. So the first thing you need to know is what is your budget? What are your expenses? What is your income going to look like to offset those expenses? And there is no magic number, right? There shouldn't be a magic number. It doesn't matter. I mean, if you're trying to get to 2 million, good luck, right? If you knew your numbers first, you may not even need that 2 million. Right. Maybe you only need 1.26, right? Or somebody might be chasing 3 or 4 million. Why are you working so hard if you know your numbers and your expenses are only $50,000 or $60,000 annually? We can cover that with much less. So know your numbers first. Know your numbers 5 to 7 or even maybe 10 years out prior to retirement, Kevin.
1: Let me ask you this too. What, for someone listening today, maybe they have been chasing that magic number for years. Maybe it's a reason they haven't picked up the phone to call you because maybe they feel like they aren't anywhere close to where they need to be. How can you help our listeners shift that mindset so it's maybe less about panic, it's less about, you know, being stressed over this number, and it's more about having that clearer vision, if you will, when it comes to, okay, here's what your expenses are, here's where your income is. We can put these numbers down on paper and really show that maybe it's not as far off as they really think they are.
0: Yeah, I mean, it's very simple. We have an intake form. Clients fill this intake form out. It's very specific to our clients. We're going to ask for some details. We want to know what your current salary is, and then we can base that current salary off how much longer you do need to work based on a couple other factors. What is your Social Security check going to look like on a monthly basis? We need that information. Go to ssa.gov and print that information off today. Do you have a pension? What is the pension income going to look like? What are your expenses look like now? And then what are they going to look like in retirement? Because a lot of people, everybody's situation is different. Some people are going to pay off their homes, they're going to pay off their vehicles, and they're going to have less expenses going into retirement. And then some folks are actually going to have more expenses because they're going to have some major purchases like vacation homes and RVs and these sorts of toys and things. So everybody's situation is different. Fill out the form. Come see us. It's completely complimentary to you. Therefore, you'll know your numbers. You'll be in a better financial situation knowing those numbers, Kevin.
1: Yeah, maybe you're tuned in today. Again, maybe you're a couple of years away from retirement and you've been chasing that magic number. Maybe you feel like you're way behind. Maybe you feel like you just don't really know where to turn. Well, look no further than Michael Mazur. He is with Clearwater Financial Group. 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There's no obligation. That number to reach Michael and his team today is 713-535-9700. 713-535-9700 or online anytime at clearwaterfinancialgroup.com. 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All right, so there's two people listening to this show today. There's way more than two, but I want to pick out just two people listening today. Two people have both saved this magic number, right? It's 1.26 million, right? Each of them have it. But what are some of the factors that determine if that is enough for each individual situation? Again, I know that this is really the beauty of what you do. Being independent, you have the chance to really get to know all of our listeners and your clients. Because again, 1.26 for one family might look a whole lot different for another.
0: Yeah, I mean, there's a lot of dual income spouses out there. Husband and wife worked 30, 40 years. They're going to have significantly higher social security checks than the stay-at-home mom or stay-at-home dads. So with that being said, we need to obviously take that into consideration. If I have a couple, they're coming in, both of them worked, and they're both receiving, let's say, $4,500 a month from SSA. And the other couple comes in and one's receiving $4,500 and the spouse, hopefully, it'd be lucky for her if she can get a spousal benefit and maybe receive half of her husband's. We can go ahead and file for that and see if we can do that for them. But it's going to be significantly different, right? Because we need to make up that baseline income from those social security gaps. Mm-hmm. So with that being said, yeah, we're going to take a look at that. We're going to take a look at pensions. We're in the oil and gas capital right here in Houston and the surrounding areas. A lot of my clients have pensions. Sometimes it's just the husband. Sometimes it's just the wife. Sometimes both of them have pensions. They're lucky enough to both have pensions. That changes everything. So we need to look at all the details, Kevin, and make sure that we can map out their future.
1: If you'd like to start getting more details about where you are on the road to retirement, it all starts with one phone call to Michael Mazur and the team at Clearwater Financial Group. 713-535-9700 is the number. 713-535-9700 or online, it's clearwaterfinancialgroup.com. 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So, Michael, I know a lot of our listeners really curious about how much they're going to spend per month when it comes to their retirement. Saw the new average, it's about $5,300 a month or $63,000 a year. So how much of that comes from Social Security and pensions? Obviously, we know that is really your starting point with all of this. And ultimately, it seems pretty simple, but is it really that simple to figure out?
0: I mean, if we know our numbers, it is. Yeah. If you go to SSA.gov, you can print off a statement there. It's going to show you what your Social Security income is based off of your current salary at age 65 or age 67, or if you were to wait till age 70. We can get some general numbers there, but is it that easy? No. The starting point can be, but life happens. We talked about life earlier, and, you know, 53.
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0: Monday, June 22nd, 2026. Welcome one and all to a brand new broadcast week here on the Guy Benson Show as we are coming to you live from the Bay State, Massachusetts. 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You can follow us on social media across multiple platforms at Guy Benson Show. You can follow me personally as well at Guy P. Benson. I'm a political analyst at Fox News, a senior columnist at the Washington Examiner. My new column today is about Iran, and I want to walk through my key point here as I open today's show in just a moment. But first, the lineup. Brett Baier will join us later on this hour, chief political anchor at Fox News. Taylor Riggs from the Business Network on the economy, on some of the economic numbers, on her forecast moving forward, maybe some Elon SpaceX stuff. We'll see what we have time for with Taylor in the next hour. And then Trey Gowdy, our colleague, he'll be here later on in the show as well. That is the lineup ahead on this Monday edition of the show. There is some news as of earlier today coming out of the talks in Switzerland between the U.S. and Iran. Vice President Vance is there as one of the most prominent people representing the administration. And according to Vance and other sources gleaned by Trey Yingst, our colleague here at Fox News, there were a few, I'm not sure if I'd call them breakthroughs, but alleged developments coming out of those talks. Here's what Trey Yingst reported on Fox and Friends earlier in Cut 27.
1: Yeah, it sounds like the Americans got two major agenda items crossed off during this meeting in Switzerland overnight. The big headline here, Iran, according to Vice President Vance, has agreed to allow inspectors from the International Atomic Energy Agency back into their country. This is huge, and it's very important as it relates to the detailed discussions on Iran's nuclear program so that these inspectors can get a list of what the Iranians still have and what the Americans want them to get rid of. The second headline here, that Special Envoy Kushner was able to work out a deal with the Qataris that some of these unfrozen Iranian funds are actually going to be used to purchase American farm products and then feed the people of Iran. And so again, the inspectors heading into Iran and also the purchase of American farm goods, two major agenda items for the Americans.
0: Okay, so those would both be good. I'm not doubting the veracity of what Trey's reporting there and that the Iranians have supposedly agreed to these things. I'm just always completely skeptical to the point of cynical about everything that Iran says or agrees to. Because, and this is a point that I'll make again in a moment, they have now twice in the last, what, month or so, agreed to reopen the Strait of Hormuz, and then they don't. Or they do it partially and start playing games and adding new demands or pointing fingers at other people. And so if they won't even do the bare minimum basics that they have required, that they are required to under the memorandum of understanding, or they're willing to manipulate and dance around it and find excuses to say, actually, it's the Americans who are violating. I just think if that's the very first thing that they're doing when it comes to actual steps, right, actual concessions, actual implementation of the deal, then, again, I can't be overly optimistic about their good faith because they never operate in good faith, right? Step one of compliance is not fully complete, even though that was supposed to be, like, right out of the gate now twice in a previous ceasefire, now this one, and here they are doing what they always do. And the question that I have is a regime like that truly going to give way on the big stuff and actually comply if this is what they're doing in the very earliest days on something that should be relatively easy, which is opening the strait? And by the way, the game that they play is they green light or they order their terror proxy, Hezbollah, to attack Israel, including just recently where they killed four Israelis. Hezbollah did. Knowing that Israel has to respond. Israel has no choice but to respond to terrorists attacking their country. Of course they have to respond. And then, because of the very first bullet point in the MOU, you have Iran turning around saying, oh, look, America is not controlling its ally Israel, and they're now fighting on the Lebanese front. That's a violation, and therefore, we're going to pause the Strait of Hormuz, or we're not going to comply fully on the Strait of Hormuz. They're the ones who precipitated the response for the purpose, obviously, they're not even subtle about it, for the purpose of then blaming Israel to try, number one, to cleave Israel from the U.S. and to create some daylight there, and then also to at least posture that it's actually America and the Trump administration through Israel that's violating the deal. It's just so cynical. And as I said last week, and will continue to say, I hope the Trump administration and the president himself, the commander in chief, doesn't keep putting up with this. I'm not saying that he's falling for it. I just hope that he ultimately does not have unending patience for this sort of cynical, evil gamesmanship by the regime. So, look, if the IAEA inspectors are allowed in, great, although I'd love to know more of the details. Is it like a one-time thing? Is it unfettered, open-ended, indefinitely? Is it just to go in and take inventory of what needs to be dismantled or destroyed? Are they going to agree to that? Again, as a small step of something that apparently Iran has assented to, I'm not going to complain about it. But as always, the devil's in, A, the details of what this actually means, and then B, are they actually going to do it or just say some words? And then look, if there are some unfrozen assets that are used to feed the people of Iran and buying U.S. agricultural products, then great. Fine. I'm much more interested in not unfreezing any assets for Iran until they have clearly complied and demonstrated compliance for a long period of time. And my concern is we've now seen some early unfreezing of assets or sanctions relief from the Treasury Department before Iran has done virtually anything at all. Because I thought we were told by the administration, by the vice president and others, not a dime is going to Iran until they fundamentally changed their behavior. I would say they have absolutely not fundamentally changed their behavior yet. And yet some of this relief is already happening. That worries me. Which brings me to my column in the Washington Examiner today entitled Walk Away? No deal is better than a bad deal. And I offer a lot of, I think, textured analysis where I'm not setting my hair on fire and overstating things in either direction. I don't think. I'm trying to be very clear-eyed and rational about this. And I'm giving both sides of it and leaving open the possibility of potentially a good deal, with my main focus being the nuclear program and full dismantlement. Here comes the crux of my point, because I'm saying, a good deal, I'm not sure we're going to get a great deal. If missiles and proxies aren't on the table, then we're not getting a great deal. Could we get a good deal with the nuclear dust gone and destroyed and the entire nuclear program dismantled, perhaps with the assistance of the IAEA? That could be a good deal. But I'm saying, in this column, one way to avoid a bad deal is to impose a good one. Another way to avoid a bad deal is to simply walk away from the table if the Iranians won't accept a good one. I write, some commentators have argued that the regime is in a better position today than it was before the bombs fell. This is blinkered lunacy. Iran's major nuclear facilities are reduced to rubble. Many of its top nuclear scientists have been liquidated, along with a wide swath of top leaders, including the Ayatollah. Its missile stockpile has been massively degraded. Its capacity to produce new missiles has been decimated. Its navy is sunk, though the small boats swarm can still wreak some havoc. Its ability to defend and command its own airspace has been reduced to virtually zero. And its command structures have been deeply penetrated by Israeli intelligence. Its economy, already so disastrous as to inspire mass protests, is in complete shambles. The regime is much, much worse off than it was at the outset of Trump's second term. Iran hawks, in our country and Israel and elsewhere should not lose sight of any of this and maintain deep gratitude to the president for authorizing all of these actions, which were by far the strongest punishment any American president has ever inflicted upon this regime. All of that tangible and game-changing progress does not get wiped out by a possible lackluster or bad deal. I think it's important to say all of that because, as I've been lamenting recently, people just skip right past it like it doesn't really exist or it doesn't matter as much as it does. But this is the point that I make in the column today at the Examiner. Why concede a bad deal at all? Why breathe oxygen into any sort of regime comeback on the economy, on terrorist meddling, or on conventional or nuclear weapons programs? If a great or even relatively good agreement can't be brokered, walk away. Declare military victory based on the facts laid out above. Perhaps hit some of the hundreds of remaining aerial targets on the way out, and then warn that even though American forces are disengaging and the bombing is wrapping up, our eyes remain fixed on Iran. Any hint of rebuilding what has been destroyed will be met with withering punishment. The Israelis, who have flexed impressive intelligence insights within Iran's borders, will be let off the leash. With an American green light to mow the grass, quote-unquote, on reemerging threats, they're happy to be the regional enforcer, inform the regime that America is handing Israel that baton, that authority. Keep the crushing sanctions in place while using the remaining military might in the region for the sole purpose of keeping the Strait of Hormuz open, ideally with the assistance of any number of highly interested parties, hello allies, who rely on that oil more than we do. This is easier said than done, I write, but of course it can be done. Finally, on the subject of the Strait of Hormuz, Iran's immediate cynical machinations and clumsy game playing on that front should tell President Trump everything he needs to know. Twice in recent weeks, the regime has ostensibly agreed to open the strait, and twice they've reneged, finding excuses. Their latest transparent manipulation is in order to allow its terror proxy, Hezbollah, to attack Israel from Lebanon, necessitating an Israeli response. Iran has then pointed to the inevitable reprisal that they deliberately precipitated, this is what I was just talking about, as a reason to accuse Israel, and therefore the United States, of breaching the interim pact. Aside from this misbehavior being pathologically embedded in their destructive DNA, a side goal of this nonsense is to goad Trump into blaming the Israelis for not lying down and absorbing attacks against its people in order to protect some shaky framework the U.S. government has signed on to. None of this is particularly subtle or clever. The president and his team cannot be bamboozled by it. They should be enraged by it. In fact, the regime is giving them a tailor-made excuse to pull the ripcord and get out, I would add here, if necessary, if they get to the end of their rope. Indeed, the very first bullet point of the memo, this memorandum of understanding, declares that the United States and Iran each agree to, quote, an immediate and permanent termination of military operations on all fronts, including in Lebanon, and undertake from now on not to initiate any war or any military operation against each other. This includes each party's, quote, allies in the current war. A phrase that I'll note cuts in both directions and very much includes Hezbollah on Iran's side. So the Iranians likely thought that this clause was a sneaky way of trapping and paralyzing Israel, but it's their own ally and terror proxy, Hezbollah, that is continually violating the termination of military operations, quote unquote, demanded in the MOU in Lebanon. That's an explicit violation. So that right there is a clean out for the Trump administration, if they want it. The regime utterly refuses to learn any lessons, even the hard way. Its leaders are incapable of improvement or honor. And a regime that won't operate in good faith in fulfilling its singular and bare minimum current obligation, opening the strait, even when it's clearly in their interests to at least pretend to be on their best behavior in order to get all this desperately needed cash flowing, that is not a regime that can ever be reasonably expected to surrender or dismantle a nuclear program it has coveted and developed and pursued for decades. That's my opinion. If I'm proven wrong with an airtight deal on the nukes, then great. I conclude by writing, President Trump should be commended for giving peace a chance, which is what this is right now. But if and when Iran continues to reward those efforts with yet more insults and evasions and provocations, the choice will be clear. Walk away, Mr. President. I'm not saying walk away right now. I'm not saying walk away tomorrow. I'm saying over the course of the next 60 days, let's assess what the Iranians are actually doing and what they mean versus what, in my mind, they always do. And then make a tough decision. Move forward with a horribly flawed deal or walk away. If you can get a good deal, take it. Enforceable, verifiable, great. If not, my counsel, for what it's worth, walk away. And the regime has already given Trump all the reasons he would need. And with that, we will step aside. We're just getting started on this Monday edition of The Guy Benson Show. Keep it right here.
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0: I love this place. I've been surfing here since I was a kid. Now, seeing my grandson out on the water, it means everything to me. Watching him and taking in the blue waves, the sea breeze, the blurry horizon.
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0: Jason, and we are back. There's a clip of the Secretary of State, Marco Rubio, that was being spread far and wide on social media just in the last couple days. A lot of people cheering him on, saying this is exactly right, way to go, more of this. And I was wondering, did he just say this, or was this a bit of a flashback? It turned out, even though it was resurfaced and making the rounds, he actually said this back in March of this year. And I want to play it. It's a little loud in the background. It's, you know, on the tarmac. You can hear the plane in the background. But he was asked a question about Iran. This was during sort of the height of Operation Epic Fury. And he just laid out this bill of indictment against the regime in Cut 28.
1: The Iranian... Well, he's an expert in genocide. They're experts in that because, you know, they sponsor terrorism all over the world. And they've killed thousands and thousands of people. Look at the Middle East. Look at the Middle East, guys. Every problem in the Middle East tracks back to Iran. Hezbollah, Iran. Shia militias that are destroying and threatening Iraq.

0: when he was in Syria, Iran. The only kind, the way, I mean, everywhere you turn, they're behind all of it. They are a destabilizing, dangerous, evil force that had to be dealt with. They have to be weakened.
1: They've been weakened and largely dealt with, but I'm confident Rubio still believes every word of that. That is all true about the nature of the regime. And negotiators have to have that in mind as they continue these talks in Switzerland. Brett Baer, up next on The Guy Benson Show.

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1: We are back. 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With us now is Brett Baier, chief political anchor here at Fox News, also anchor of Special Reports, 6 p.m. Eastern weeknights, author of the new book, The Case for America, An Argument on Behalf of Our Nation, a New York Times number one bestseller instantly, at Brett Baier on social. Brett, welcome back to the show. Congrats on the book.
2: Hey, guy. Thank you so much. It's been quite a run.
1: I want to talk about the book and something that it made me think of in a second. But before we get to that, I actually want to ask you a question. We just had Father's Day yesterday. You're the father of two. Your family's been through a lot, and you've been very public about that. I'm the father of one, with, God willing, a second on the way very soon. And you made a decision that I was sort of paying attention to from afar. You, early this month, went on a pretty lengthy, by American standards, vacation with your family. And you said, got to unplug. You've been, you know, burning the candle at both ends. You had just had, I think, one of your sons graduated from high school. And you said, there's only so many moments in life where you have this opportunity. You decided to take it. I feel like there's a mentality in our country where people work a ton, and you exemplify that. And sometimes I struggle with even feeling guilty about taking time off. But you kind of framed it through your family and making that choice and this moment for your family. And I'm just wondering what advice you would have to other, let's say, younger fathers in making decisions like that, you know, work and career and all that versus precious family time.
2: Yeah, I mean, there has to be a balance. And, you know, early, throughout my early career and throughout the young part of my kid's life, there wasn't that good of a balance. I worked a lot in order to get the anchor job. I said yes to anchoring, you know, or working 7 days a week for like, you know, almost 2 years. But anyway, I got to this point where I'm watching my son graduate. He's heading to college. My other son is a sophomore in high school. And there was this window to go travel for a couple of weeks. And it's the longest I'd ever taken off from work. Fortunately, work was okay with it. The world didn't fall apart during those 2 weeks. I was watching closely. But I think it's important because the memories that we made over those 2 weeks, we still are talking about them. The pictures make us laugh. And as he goes to college, my older son, Paul, those will be moments that we remember. So I recommend it. It's not always easy to do. In the last 3 days of vacation, I was staring at the ceiling going, oh, my gosh, I have so much to do. But I did it, and I was happy I did.
1: Last thing on this subject, do you ever have moments? Because I'm already having it. We went and looked a few weeks ago at a preschool, and I could not believe we're already in a place to be thinking about any sort of school. Because wasn't he just born? No, he's 2.5 and that sort of thing. Have you had that kind of, oh my goodness, moment? You have a son who's going to college? Like, did that sneak up on you?
2: Oh my gosh, so much. It goes so fast, guy. I mean, that's the other piece of advice is take the time, enjoy the time, soak it in, because I can't believe he's going to college. And I have, and by the way, they're both exponentially taller than me, 6'4" and 6'5".
1: Can confirm.
2: And so not only am I looking up to them, but I'm also looking at the years, and they go fast.
1: Let's talk about The Case for America. And I'd love to talk about the book a little further as well, but this overall idea, this notion of the case needing to be made for our country. And I did a monologue late last week where I posited that right now, at least in this moment, the case for America is being made by a very unlikely source, which is foreign soccer fans. I see people in this country, and I'm sure you've seen it on your feeds as well, who are truly reveling in their experience here in the United States and gushing about the freedom and the promise and the prosperity and, most important, the warmth, friendliness of the American people. And it's all across the country, from big blue cities to, you know, the deepest red states, this is the experience that we're seeing from so many of these people. We don't necessarily view foreigners or Europeans as people who are likely to be affirming American greatness necessarily. And soccer isn't something that's been traditionally a very American sport, although I think that's changing and the team's been great. Have you felt that same way? And is there something to this idea of having this unlikely suspect doing something that maybe internally we weren't always doing ourselves?
2: 100%. I think those videos are amazing. And I think they're multiplying. And it's not just the ranch dressing or the Texas brisket or, you know, like all the food. It more, most importantly, is the people in each one of these places that they have, like, come to be welcomed into these cities and into these soccer stadiums. And I just think it's a great thing, in part because Americans don't, you know, often take our country for granted. And part of the reason I wrote the book was because America internally has, it seems, at times been on trial. And so I kind of used history to put it, you know, make the case, provide evidence, testimony, and then come to a verdict about the case for America. But you're right. These European soccer fans are making the case better than a lot of people can individually.
1: I'm hoping that between the 4th of July and the celebrations that are in store very, very soon, plus this World Cup moment and this love fest that we're having, which is just, it warms my heart, plus The Case for America, New York Times number one bestseller, maybe it's like the summer of America that we really, really needed. And I say that somewhat tongue-in-cheek, but not fully. I think in our soul we needed this for a while, and I'm hoping that there's some sort of lasting impact. Meanwhile, there's a political backdrop always to all of this internally, and we've been following, and while you were out of the country, of course, you were following closely Iran, now the memo of understanding, what may or may not be happening in the negotiations out in Switzerland, whether or not any of it can be trusted, etc. I'm wondering, because you've spent a fair amount of time speaking to the president, probing his thinking. You're somewhat familiar with how he thinks, how he operates. How do you think, how do you assess Trump is looking at this? Because there's a lot of people, including people who've been very supportive of his Iran policy for a long time, worried that he's now just doesn't care really about specific outcomes necessarily, and he might be throwing Israel under the bus. All he wants is lower gas prices for the election, and all the other stuff has gone away. I don't personally believe that's true, although I understand the fear. I just wonder how you think he's thinking through the process and watching the games that the Iranians are actively playing right now, which I talked about earlier. This is someone who can turn on a dime, and I wonder if they are playing with fire here, thinking that now there's this new paradigm that they've locked in, where Trump, I think, could get really ticked off at some point and turn hard. What do you make of the state of play right now?
2: Yeah, I think they're trying to get to a deal and get to a good deal. I don't think that this president's going to take a horrific deal, which some, you know, on the memo was being described by especially some critics of negotiating at all. I think to your point, if he doesn't get the things that he wants out of this 60 days, I don't think he's going to accept it. Now, there are complications here. I mean, Congress is weighing in as far as what the president can and cannot do without coming to Congress. They're probably going to have the votes to make a statement about hostilities going forward. And but I agree with you. I think that this is a precarious moment. And Vice President Vance is trying to spin the positive, I think. But the Iranians, as we know from 47 years, have never been the best of negotiators as far as living up to what they negotiate.
1: Yeah, they can be good negotiators. They're bad follow-throughers on what they promise and agree to, and that's one of the big criticisms that Trump himself has had of, for example, the Obama deal, where he ripped the JCPOA for not addressing the missiles and the proxies and that sort of thing. And now it looks like maybe this deal wouldn't deal with those either. To your point in Congress, I think it's a good thing that Congress is weighing in. I think Obama effectively bypassing Congress made it a very temporary thing that got ripped up, rightfully, in my view, by Trump in his first term. We had a strong Trump ally on this show in Senator Rick Scott last week, who said that, quote, absolutely, Congress should have a formalized role in this process. I think it's important for the legislative branch to be involved here, even if it might seem like a thorn in the side for the administration. That's kind of how the system's supposed to work, even if presidents get annoyed by it sometimes.
2: No, that's right. That's how the founders set it up. It hasn't worked that way for a long time. And I think there's a want, definitely on Capitol Hill, to have that happen. But in addition to that, you have the authorization of the use of military force going forward. They may have the votes to put pressure there as well.
1: Let's talk about some primaries happening tomorrow in New York. And this is part of an ongoing series, a theme here, on the direction of the opposition party, at least for now, the Democratic Party, and this really significant slide off to the left, even beyond what we saw in 2024, for instance. Here was Harry Enten, sort of a data guy over at CNN, talking about new polling among Democrats specifically on capitalism and socialism, cut 30.
3: 2010, they were about equal. 50% had a favorable view of socialism. 51% said the same about capitalism. But capitalism has absolutely fallen through the floor. Look at this. It's now just 42% of Democrats who have a favorable view of capitalism. Socialism, on the other hand, up like a rocket. Look at this. 2 in 3 Democrats have a favorable view of socialism. So socialism is on the rise among Democrats. Capitalism is on the decline among Democrats. And again, this is part of the longer-term trend which we are seeing Democratic socialists doing considerably better among Democrats electing a mayor right here in New York City.
1: All right. So, Brett, there's this Chevalier woman who's backed by Bernie Sanders and Zohran Mamdani, who is as extreme as I think you can almost possibly get in American politics. And we'll see how things go tomorrow for her. Yes, it's a blue city and a blue state. So that's not necessarily reflective of the country writ large. But you are seeing this move, Brett, not just in cities, but, you know, you look at the Maine Senate race and the Michigan Senate race. There are some important statewide races where the base of the Democratic Party is really moving sort of full blown toward the DSA, Democratic Socialist of a model, Democratic Socialist of America model, I should say, of governance, and choosing those types of candidates to represent them in some of these important races. 2/3, as we heard there, of Democrats have a positive view of socialism at this point. I feel like maybe at some point things shift back. Maybe the seesaw tips in the other direction. But right now, this is not a party that seems to have, at least at its base and activist and donor level, much of an appetite at all toward moderation.
2: A couple of things. One is the definitions in that poll, capitalism and socialism. I mean, it's really quite something that those numbers are where they are. If you look at any country, city, municipality where socialism has worked, you know, it's very small, if any, where it's actually socialism, not the democratic socialism that you see kind of on the campaign trail, but full on socialism. So that poll is really interesting to look at. Number two is, you know, for all the missteps that Republicans have been making and all of the administration woes about approval on the Iran war and about affordability, about inflation, all of that, for all the stepping on themselves that Republicans have done, Democrats are providing some hope, some light at the end of the forest, because of these moves to the left in certain places. And it becomes easier to campaign against Democrats writ large if more and more of the party starts to go DSA, Democratic Socialists. And, you know, that doesn't really fly in middle America that well, although there are some, as you mentioned, some races where the Democratic candidate is that person.
1: Yeah, they're making a very big bet and we'll see if it pays off in the near term, right, in 2026, or then beyond that, you think about, you know, national elections where maybe the environment isn't as tough as it might be for Republicans this time. Is this what the broader American public actually wants? And I think a lot of polling suggests no. Will people be open to those messages in this midterm cycle? I mean, we're going to find out, I think, in some of these places, because the Democrats are nominating a lot of these people at this point, which is one of, I think, the fascinating components of the current race with just a few months left. Brett Baier, chief political anchor here at Fox News. You catch him every night on Special Report, 6 p.m. Eastern. Buy his book, as so many already have, The Case for America, perfect ahead of the 4th of July in America 250. Quickly, Brett, what do you have in store on Special Report tonight?
2: Well, we'll have all the breakdown of the Vance efforts over in Switzerland, and we'll look ahead. There's a number of things happening as far as the military. They're not moving out of the region, and we'll look at kind of the force posture. And we've got Britt Hume and a cast of thousands, but it'll be good.
1: Okay. Cast of thousands, 6 p.m. Eastern, Fox News Channel. Brett, thanks so much.
2: We'll see you guys.
1: And we'll be right back.
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0: 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I've been surfing here since I was a kid. Now, seeing my grandson out on the water, it means everything to me. Watching him and taking in the blue waves, the sea breeze, the blurry horizon.
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14: Every decision I've taken has been about putting the country I love first. That is why I will resign as leader of the Labour Party. I have spoken to His Majesty the King this morning to inform him of my decision. I will ask the National Executive Committee of the Labour Party to set out a timetable with nominations opening on the 9th of July and completed by the summer recess.
15: Back here on the Guy Benson Show, that's the voice of soon-to-be former British Prime Minister Keir Starmer, who, as you just heard there, will be resigning. Extremely unpopular. He's lasted, what, around 2 years? But has not been popular almost ever during that time. And then they got whacked, his Labour Party, in the recent elections, and he will be stepping away. And there's this guy, Andy Burnham, who I'm not terribly familiar with. We'll have some analysis tomorrow on this, who just got elected to Parliament, and maybe he could be in this mix to replace Starmer, with the Labour Party still enjoying a large majority, even if they themselves are quite unpopular. So that's a major development in global politics, with another British Prime Minister biting the dust. They've gone through a lot of them in recent years. Meanwhile, I want to bring you an update out of our hemisphere in South America. The Colombian presidential election has come to a conclusion, and it appears as though the right-wing candidate, who is very much in with President Trump, was endorsed by him effectively, was welcomed and congratulated by Secretary Rubio on his victory just yesterday. He has won. He has prevailed in the race against a full-blown communist, hardcore leftist. So that is an encouraging development down there. He's vowing to go hard after the cartels and be a much better ally to the U.S. than the current president is, a left-wing guy. This coming on the heels of another right-wing victory in Peru, a big shift in Latin America to the right in recent years. Most recently, Peru and now Colombia. Congratulations. Felicidades down there. Another hour of the Guy Benson Show coming up after this.
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0: Benson Show. It's our middle hour of three on this Thursday. We're glad that you're with us. Thank you for tuning in. 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Follow us on social media, at Guy Benson Show. I'm at Guy P. Benson on many of those platforms. Joining us now is Carrie Severino, president of JCN, co-author of the best-selling book with Molly Hemingway, Justice on Trial. Carrie, always good to have you. Welcome back.
1: Great to be here, Guy.
0: All right, I would like to start with some movement at the U.S. Supreme Court earlier today. We've been anticipating a number of very big decisions. This is always the case this time of year. And as is often true, the justices leaving some of the most anticipated rulings for the very end of the term, and those are starting to roll in now. And Shannon Bream has previewed a few of them for us in recent months. But we got a couple, including on immigration and the Second Amendment. Let's talk about first the gun-related case out of Hawaii. What happened there?
1: Yeah, that was a case where Hawaii was effectively trying to do an end run around the Second Amendment. The Supreme Court pushed back on their really strict gun laws that were like those of New York that were struck down in the Bruin case a few years ago. And now Hawaii is coming back with basically flipping what the usual law is. The usual rule is if there's a building open to the public, you can go into that building unless the owner stops you. And that same thing goes for if you have a license to carry a firearm. If the owner says no firearms here, fine, you can't go in. But the default rule is that you can. Hawaii flipped that. And by in doing so, it violated the Second Amendment because the Second Amendment recognizes that, you know, at the time the Second Amendment was passed, at the time the 14th Amendment passed, that was incorporating that to the states, you simply had the right to do that. And they can't limit that and make it so that people can't carry a licensed proper firearm just and anywhere without an explicit description. This was a great chance for the Supreme Court to apply and explain how the Second Amendment analysis works. And the idea that you really have to just if it's not something that historically was limited, then you can't limit it because those historical boundaries of the right to bear arms are what's protected by the Second Amendment.
0: So that is a win for gun rights in the Second Amendment out of Hawaii. Let's turn to the much anticipated immigration cases. One about the asylum process, the other about temporary protected status. I know the Trump administration was heavily invested in both of these cases, both turning out as victories for the Trump administration. Let's start with this question about asylum seekers and when that process actually starts for them on one side of the border versus the other. This, to me, as a layperson, seemed like a layup legally, but it made it all the way to the Supreme Court. Talk about the Mullen versus Al Otro Lado case.
1: Yeah, this one, I agree. This was a really straightforward case, and all three of these ones we're talking about were Justice Alito opinions. It's a good day when you get three big cases, and it turns out Justice Alito is writing all of them.
0: So if you're a conservative and you see Alito's got a case, you're probably going to be pretty happy.
1: Yes, so it's a really good day. The statute issue here basically says that the United States does have to process claims for asylum for people. An immigrant who, in languages, arrives in the United States. And what's so crazy about this case is you've got the Al Otro Lado group claiming that you have arrived in the United States before you've arrived in the United States. So, like, you haven't crossed the border yet, but yet we can still say this person has arrived in the United States. And to explain the case is sort of almost to decide it, right? So they tried to play fast and loose the language. Justice Alito actually, during the arguments, had to call out the litigants and the other justices because they started saying things like arriving in, which is not actually the same thing and gives the idea that the process, the statute doesn't say arriving, it says arrive. And they also said things like arrive at the border, maybe if you're in Mexico still it counts. Arrive in the United States, I'm sorry, you have to be in the United States. It was an open and shut case.
0: Yeah, plain language.
1: Yeah, very plain language. So no surprise that the court ruled in favor of the Trump administration here. And unfortunately, no surprise that the three liberal justices ruled against them, even, you know, despite the clarity of the language.
0: And it's just amazing to me that the group that was one of the litigants in this case, al otro lado means the other side. I mean, it's, they're arguing that you can be on the other side of our southern border and declare yourself to have arrived in the United States when you have not arrived in the United States. And the Supreme Court, a 6-3 majority, six people understanding the law and basic language and the meaning of words versus three ideological progressives, that was the decision that was handed down on that immigration case. Then I think probably the bigger one, the temporary protected status for certain nationals from Syria, from Haiti, I believe, were some of those examples where the Biden administration had put in, as the TPS acronym suggests, temporary protected status for those migrants. And the Trump administration came in having won an election and said, okay, that was done unilaterally by fiat, by a president. Now it was temporary. It's in the name. I am now in charge. I have been elected. This was not an act of Congress. I am now going to reverse it and say that the temporary status ends now and ending the temporary time window. You've had a lot of challenges saying, oh, you can't do that, which, again, I'm not an expert. I'm not a lawyer. I cannot understand why one president would be allowed to implement a regime with the stroke of a pen on a temporary basis, and then the next guy or gal couldn't undo it. That seems like the very nature of how these types of things go. But you had any number of judges saying, no, no, temporary doesn't really mean temporary, and the president doesn't have the authority to undo what the previous guy did in an executive order. That question came before the court, and we had discussed this a number of times on its way, you know, up the ranks through the judicial system. SCOTUS heard the case in Mullen v. Doe. What happened here, Carrie?
1: Yeah, and you're so right about the policy here. I mean, as I'm reading the decision, they point out that the Somalian temporary protected status has gone on for 35 years, since the 90s. I mean, the ones that issue in this case, both Haiti and Syria, it's been more than a decade of, quote, temporary protected status. And this is something that's supposed to be reanalyzed regularly, at least every 18 months by subsequent administrations. But up until the Trump administration, this was just a rubber stamp. And Trump came into office and basically said, no more rubber stamps. This is ridiculous. And the question, strangely, is even more straightforward than, is it a good idea to have a temporary status that is, in fact, effectively permanent? The question is, the statute that he's working under here says explicitly, there is no judicial review of any determination of the secretary with respect to the designation or termination of this status. So no judicial review. That means no court gets to review and say, was this okay or was this not okay? I don't know what part of no, don't you understand? And yet again, we have three liberal justices who say, well, you know, maybe they can review that they didn't go through enough steps beforehand. The procedural steps will review the procedure, even if we don't review the outcome. Justice Alito said, look, the determination encompasses the whole thing. You can't do it. Justice Thomas had an even stronger concurrence that said, wait a minute, with this whole question, because at least the majority opinion said, well, we'll review constitutional questions. Justice Thomas said, no, like, I'm sorry, it says no judicial review. That might mean some things that could theoretically even be violations of law aren't getting dealt with. But that's what Congress decided when it said no judicial review. And the court simply has to step up and do that.
0: Yep. And the progressive, quote unquote, justices don't like that outcome. So they figured out a way to dissent, even though the law says what it says. And once again, words mean things, but apparently not if you have an agenda. Fortunately, there's only three of them compared to the six who sided correctly with the Trump administration on this one, in my view. And I think just in terms of the plain reading of the Constitution, something for which we are thankful. And I know that there are a couple other biggies still looming here. How many more decision days are we anticipating, Carrie?
1: Well, there's eight more decisions outstanding, and I expect that's going to happen Monday and Tuesday next week. Normally, they're finished by the end of June, and four decisions a day, that's what we had today. I think that's totally doable. So my expectation is by early next week, we'll have all of the big ones out.
0: All right, I want to turn to this. It's not the Supreme Court, but these are very important vacancies, and I've actually sounded the alarm a few times about the pace of nominations maybe not being fully sufficient. And I've asked some senators about that, and sometimes they're saying, well, we're waiting to get some nominees over from the president, and so on and so forth. I just think while the Republicans have the presidency and the Senate, which they may have for another 2 years after the elections, maybe not, they should be filling every single judicial vacancy that they possibly can. And there's been a trickle of them, but not as many as I would like to see as a priority. You have given a few updates recently that there is some movement here. What can you tell us?
1: Yeah, so we've got 12 nominees that are already out there for vacancies. There's 40 total vacancies. So it's not, look, just in general, Trump hasn't had as many vacancies this go around than the last one. But that's all the more reason to keep the pressure on when we do have them. Keep the nominees coming. And those nominees, we can get them confirmed, even considering, you know, all of the time that Congress has to take off during the summer and stuff. But we need to keep the pedal to the metal to do it. And, you know, some of the important cases we talked about today are just a reminder of how important it is to have really good judges in place. If we don't have good judges, these are people who will have life tenure, who are going to be here a lot longer than the Trump administration. They could be here decades. These are the people who are going to be deciding these cases. The Supreme Court, thank God we have a great Supreme Court right now. We don't know that that will always be the case, and we don't know, and they can't catch all of them. You know, we need to have lower courts that are making sound decisions. We can see the challenges that happen when you have lower court judges, district courts, and appellate courts that go off and decide they're going to run the country instead of actually doing what the Constitution says and what the law says. So we have to move and keep the Senate going. And, you know, and this just underscores the importance of the Senate elections as well, because boy, if you think it's hard to keep moving when we have control of the Senate, just imagine if we lose control of the Senate. I don't know if Trump will.
0: I think it stops.
1: Nominees.
0: Yeah, I think it goes to zero. I think the Democrats probably don't confirm any judges for two entire years. That's my guess. They'll be under immense pressure to do that from their base. So I would like the Republicans to hold the Senate in the elections in the meantime. Yep, pedal to the metal. Some good nominees coming out now. Senate needs to get back to that. I know they've gone on recess somewhat early here, but come on back and get this done. High priority in my mind. I know yours as well. Carrie Severino on the Guy Benson Show. Carrie, thank you.
1: Thanks, Guy. Have a great day.
0: When we come back, a message from a friend.
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0: 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I've been surfing here since I was a kid. Now, seeing my grandson out on the water, it means everything to me. Watching him and taking in the blue waves, the sea breeze, the blurry horizon.
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0: funny, the always delightful Janice Dean. She put out a video today making an announcement. And without further ado, I want to let you listen to her announcement in her words, starting with Cut 47.
1: A few weeks ago, I was invited to a farewell event at St. Mary's in Long Beach, New York. The associate pastor, Father Stephen, is leaving his parish, Beach Catholic, to join Our Lady of Peace in Lynbrook to become their new pastor. Every pew was filled with well-wishers because Father Stephen is such a beloved figure in the community, and he's going to be greatly missed. The subject of his last holy hour spoke to my heart because it was about saying goodbye. He held up a children's book that was given to him a decade ago when he was leaving a teaching job to become a priest. It was called Courage and was filled with stories about people doing brave things. There was a lesson in those pages about saying goodbye as an important act of courage. It's one of the hardest things we do as humans, but throughout life, we must go through endings to experience new beginnings. Father Stephen's words were extremely moving and emotional because he was going through the same thing I was, finding it difficult to say goodbye. For me, saying goodbye to something that has been a pivotal part of my life for over 22 years.
0: So starting right there already, I kind of had a sense of where it was going and started to feel that lump in my own throat. Janice continued, Cut 48.
1: For a long time, I was able to handle the early mornings, the many hours on my feet, and the stress of broadcasting live. Getting up at 2:30 in the morning and performing anything is hard, but especially for someone who has multiple sclerosis. For those living with MS, the war is inside of us. We may look fine, but our immune system is attacking the brain, the spinal cord, and sometimes the optic nerve. We are left with permanent scars, but ones you can only see on MRI imaging. Thankfully, I was diagnosed early, and I've been on different therapies for over the last two decades. But there's no cure for MS, and over time, my symptoms have progressed. Unfortunately, lack of sleep and stress are some of the biggest triggers, and I was increasingly feeling the effects of my limitations. Ultimately, my symptoms progressed to the point that I can no longer continue working in my role, and my doctors agreed that stepping away was necessary for my health.
0: Oh, gosh. Janice. Oh, we love Janice so much, and she loves us. And so here was the difficult farewell, the hard thing to do, but she did it with such grace. Cut 49.
1: There's so many things I'll miss. The friends I've met, of course, the places I've visited, the storms I've covered, and the millions of viewers who have invited me into their homes every morning. Through the good times and the bad, the dark clouds and the sunshine, you've always been there for me. My favorite part was meeting so many of you in person. The smiles, the hugs, the kids that came to do the weather with me. Those are the moments I remember the most. I'm also grateful for my family and my closest friends, whose love and encouragement has gotten me through these really tough moments. But I know how lucky I was, and that's why it's so hard to finally say the words. So maybe I'll call this my mostly sunny goodbye, because for every goodbye, there's always the next hello, and maybe the chance to meet again one day in a different place at another time. Take good care of yourselves. Be well. God bless you all. And thank you from the bottom of my heart.
0: That's very gracious. Said beautifully by Janice. She packed a lot into about 3 minutes there. I know that was tough. And it's tough for us because, as she said at the very beginning, talking about her pastor being such a beloved figure in the community who's going to be greatly missed, that is true of Janice Dean at Fox News. And we have a special connection with our dogs, both Bedlington Terriers. She got to know my dog, Roy, through photos, and I was giving anecdotes about the breed and our dog specifically, and she fell in love. And then she got and her family brought into their lives sweet Lola. And that's a bond that we have and still have. We were texting about our dogs just today when I was sending along well wishes. But Janice, we truly do love you here, and we will miss you terribly, especially in the mornings with that happy forecast, even when the forecast was bad. What a ray of sunshine. Happy trails to our friend Janice Dean. Take care of yourself. We love you, and we'll be right back.

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1: 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Bonus Benson on the weekends. With us now is U.S. Senator John Husted, the junior senator from Ohio. He's worn a lot of hats in the great Buckeye State. He was Speaker of the House, Secretary of State, Lieutenant Governor, now U.S. Senator, hoping to be elected for the first full term this coming November. Senator, it's good to have you back on the show.
2: Hey, great to be with you.
1: I have to ask you first and foremost about this Senate Republicans meeting yesterday, and President Trump and raised voices and apparently a bit of a tense atmosphere in there at times. What can you tell us about what happened?
2: Well, look, it was at times tense between the president and some of the members of the Republican Senate conference. But I think frankly the issue that he was most concerned about was a vote that was taken the day before that would have could have, in theory, eliminated his ability to conduct a war against Iran. And there were four Senate Republicans that didn't vote with him. And he thought that was a bad sign to send to Iran right in the middle of the negotiations, that maybe we were getting weak. And, it's a fair point that he was making. And ultimately, though, we resolved that conflict by voting last night to give the president the authority to conduct, or at least not deny him the authority to conduct those strikes if necessary. Because, look, he wants to have a strong hand in his negotiations with Iran so he can get us in the world the best deal, making sure we keep the Strait of Hormuz open, toll-free, making sure we eliminate Iran's ability to have a nuclear weapon. So that was really the source of some of the contention. And ultimately, we left the meeting on the same page, and then the Senate took action last night to do exactly what the president wanted. So all's well that ends well.
1: Yeah, and I think if you're going to get heated, war powers and separation of powers, this is a legitimate thing to be arguing about and debating. And I do wonder, like, moving forward here, let's say there is a deal and there's all sorts of discussions about whether the deal shaping up is good or bad, terrible, capitulation, strong, wait and see, right? We've had a lot of different voices on this show. I've given my position on it. We talked to one of your colleagues, Rick Scott from Florida, who said ultimately he is against giving this regime any money and said absolutely Congress must have a formal role in promoting, supporting, at least having an opportunity to weigh in on whatever deal might emerge from this process. Where do you come down on that question? Congressional involvement, ratification, et cetera?
2: Yeah, I think that ultimately is where we need to be. The president negotiates a good deal and Congress decides whether they want to ratify it or not. That's how our American democracy works. And there's nothing wrong with that. But the point of disagreement yesterday was over about, perhaps weakening his hand during the middle of the negotiations.
1: Right.
2: And that has been remedied. So look, as I talk to people out across Ohio, they want two things. They want lower gas prices and they don't want Iran to be a threat and a terrorist regime. And I think that the president understands that and is trying to thread that needle. That is something that no president has been able to successfully do in 47 years under this terrorist regime that we have there. And this is a tough task. This is an important task. And I think that they're on the way to be able to get something that looks like that. And I hope they do.
1: On the Save America Act and the president attaching that to other legislative priorities to the point that he said that he wasn't going to sign the housing bill that had huge bipartisan support, I think catching a lot of Republicans on Capitol Hill off guard. You've got Trump supporters, hardcore Trump supporters, who think it's right for him to apply that pressure. Others saying, we've got to do things for the public to help improve the situation on affordability and show them that we can govern, and attaching different things outside legislation to other pieces of legislation could be ultimately self-defeating. What's your thought on that? And is there a path forward here? Because I think a lot of people want to see movement on affordability. Many people, myself included, support the Save America Act, although I understand that there are some institutional challenges in the whip count and things like that. Where does this go from here in your mind?
2: So first of all, I support the Save America Act. I voted for it 6 times. And as Secretary of State in Ohio, I was part of helping make Ohio a place where it's easy to vote and hard to cheat. So election security has been an issue that's been very important to me, making sure that boys don't play girls' sports, men don't play women's sports. All of those things are, I think, core value principles that Republicans agree on. Just in this particular situation, you need 60 votes to get it done. So you need 7 Democrats to go along with it to ultimately get it passed, and there does not seem to be a pathway to be able to get that done. I hope that the president will conclude ultimately that we're with him, like we're with him on getting this deal with Iran done. We're with him on lowering gas prices. We're with him on housing affordability, and we're with him on the Save America Act. We just have to figure out if there is another way to be able to get it done. I hope it's decoupled from housing, and then we can look at maybe trying to get some pieces of it done through another reconciliation process or a variety of other ways. But ultimately, you know, the Democrats, when they were in charge, tried to get elections bills done that Republicans wouldn't go along with. Now we have the same situation where they won't go along with us. And ultimately, though, the American people support voter ID. They support prohibiting men from playing women's sports. I think we're on the right side of the policy issue. We just can't get the votes in the Senate.
1: In terms of procedure and Senate calendar, I know that can be sort of in the weeds and boring to a lot of people, but we were just talking with Carrie Severino earlier in the hour about judicial confirmations. And, you know, there's unanimous consent called to adjourn and go into recess. And some people are saying, well, with some of these outstanding questions unresolved, including some judicial nominations, including, you know, is there another reconciliation package coming? Are they going out too early, going home too early? Is that something that you share as a concern, or is that overblown?
2: So we've confirmed a record number of at a far faster pace of Trump cabinet officials and judges and things like that than even they did in the first term. And so we're at record pace. We actually confirmed Mike Hendershot to the Northern District seat here in Ohio yesterday. So I was proud to have an Ohio judge, federal judge, get confirmed yesterday. And we're actively getting that list checked off, those boxes checked, and people and all. But, you know, look, Schumer and company have done everything under the sun to try to derail, delay, and obstruct, because they don't want Donald Trump to be successful.
1: I get that, and I'm just saying, if the Democrats are going to obstruct and delay and all of that, wouldn't one tool in the toolbox be to force them to stay in Washington, D.C.? If you're going to obstruct, then you've got to do the painful obstruction. I know that's not fun for you guys. I just think some conservatives are saying, you know, why reward or let them off the hook for those tactics that you're describing? And I get, look, there are members that need to get home, and there are people running for re-election, and that is very sensitive, of course, to your situation right now. So there's that tug of war back and forth in terms of what the priority ought to be. And I get that Leader Thune made the call that he did. I was just taking your temperature, if you will, on that issue, because I do see both sides of it.
2: I am one of 2 members that haven't missed a vote since Donald Trump was, you know, inaugurated here and I became a U.S. senator. And so I'm on the job, ready to do it. I also hear from people back home complaining, hey, we don't see you enough. Where are you? Well, I'm in Washington. We're working on these issues. So you got to have that balance, you know, get back home, talk to people, hear what's on their mind, but then also be there to get the votes done. We've been in session as much as any Senate has, I think, in 60 years. I'm happy to work more, but I also, you know, have to get back home and see our constituents as well. So it's trying to find that balance. And I don't know what the right balance is, Guy, but we're trying to get this stuff done.
1: Couple more policy questions. Number one, I see that you are big on the Invest Act. What would that do?
2: Yeah, well, I'm a little concerned. So first of all, we are in this battle with China for the supply chain and making sure that we can do more made in America. But in some circumstances, they subsidize those businesses with government funds. And so for America to keep rare earth companies going, to keep chip companies going. The president has decided to take an equity stake in some of these companies rather than giving them a loan or a grant. Says, hey, we're going to take shares of your company. We're going to take 10% of your company. And the taxpayers will benefit from this as well as your shareholders, which in theory, I understand and I support that. However, I don't want the government to be long-term holders of companies. And I don't want them to have shares and voting shares and have controlling interest in these companies for very long. So I have legislation to try to force the government to divest within 8 years. So I don't oppose what president's doing. I support what the president's doing. But when I heard Bernie Sanders say, hey, and yes, we should take control of these AI companies, it kind of got me a little spooked. And I was like, all right, we got to do something about this.
1: Guardrails.
2: Well, let the government invest, let the taxpayers benefit, but then divest of those companies and use any profits that the government has received and use that to pay down the national debt. That's what my legislation does.
1: Your fellow Ohio Republican Senator Bernie Moreno raised some eyebrows this week as he joined forces with Elizabeth Warren on a Social Security reform. And I'm all for reforming entitlements. I think it is an imperative. I think it's very hard to do politically. I think it has to be bipartisan. So I like that. What they've rolled out, though, is I've seen analyses saying that it would be a big tax increase and would not actually solve the solvency problem with Social Security. So I appreciate the spirit of getting our arms around these big problems on unfunded liabilities. Not sure the Elizabeth Warren approach to it is one that I would embrace. So I get where your colleague is coming from, at least in theory. In terms of the policy itself, is that something that you would support or not yet?
2: Well, first of all, let's say one thing. We need to secure Social Security. We need to protect it. We need to make it stronger. So I agree with that point. I also agree that it will require a bipartisan solution. But I'm not on board with the approach that they've outlined in terms of the process that they're outlining with the tax increase, the targeted tax increase that they have. So, I love Bernie Moreno. He's my friend. He's my colleague. I agree that we should protect Social Security. We got to strengthen Social Security, but this rifle approach with a giant tax increase is not the way that I would, not the way I'd go about it.
1: Yeah, it wouldn't solve the problem and it would raise taxes. And I agree with everything that you just said. I think I'm actually relieved and delighted to some extent that someone is talking about entitlement reform and the long term unfunded liability crisis in this country. I'm glad there are people trying to tackle it, especially on a bipartisan basis, but the details have to be right. And I think there's some relatively easy ways, especially on Social Security, to make the program a lot stronger and viable. I don't think this is it. So I appreciate the effort and the concern about it, which is well placed, but the policy, of course, matters as well. And you can't do policy unless you win elections, which brings us to your race and the Senate map more broadly. Let's turn to that when we come back with Senator John Husted of Ohio on The Guy Benson Show.
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0: 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I've been surfing here since I was a kid. Now, seeing my grandson out on the water, it means everything to me. Watching him and taking in the blue waves, the sea breeze, the blurry horizon.
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0: show. Our guest is Senator John Husted. Let's turn to politics, Senator, and your election fight. I think it's safe to say that if the Republicans are worried about a seat in Ohio, then, you know, that would be potentially part of a map that the Democrats could take advantage of to win back the Senate. And there's a lot at stake in November. I've seen a couple of polls where you are trailing your challenger, who's this lifetime politician, Sherrod Brown, who was voted out not long ago by the people of Ohio. He's coming back, or trying to, down 8 points in one poll, down 3 points in another. I think I've seen some other polls where it's tied or you're maybe slightly ahead. What are you seeing in your numbers? And what is your message to Ohioans? Because I think a lot of, frankly, conservative voters around the country just say, oh, well, Ohio's become red, and so it's fine, it'll turn out fine. And I'm a little worried about complacency here. What's your message on that point?
1: Well, it's going to be a tight race, and the Senate majority is at stake. I've got to win for Republicans to stay in the Senate majority, or Donald Trump will get impeached. That's the bottom line right there. So I feel an enormous responsibility to win, not for myself, not just for my state, but for the country. And I'm running against a guy who lost 2 years ago to Bernie Moreno by 200,000 votes, but he's back. He's been in public office for 52 years, the last 32 in Congress, and everything that he complains about, he thinks that energy prices are too high. Well, these are his energy prices. He thinks that healthcare prices are too high. Well, these are his healthcare policies. He was for open borders. He's 11 million illegal and unvetted people into this country, gave them Social Security benefits, gave them COVID checks, gave them Medicaid. He's too liberal for Ohio. And we got to make sure that he doesn't come back and rejoin Elizabeth Warren and Chuck Schumer and Kamala Harris and the Joe Biden gang to continue this march for democratic socialism, which is what they're all after. And I feel an enormous sense of responsibility to win this race, and I'm going to need the help of all the freedom-loving people in Ohio to get that job done.
0: Is it doable? Because I understand it's early on, and I see certain polls where you're down, you know, high single digits. I don't think I really believe that. Maybe I'm wrong, but I don't believe that. But I do believe this could be a very competitive race and very much too close for comfort. At this stage, how are you feeling about it? I know that there's the public numbers. You've got your internal numbers. How are you feeling about the state of play here as we almost turn the calendar to July?
1: Look, I will just say this about poll numbers. I expect this race to be within the margin of error until election day. I really do. I think it's going to be an incredibly close race because it is a midterm election. Midterm elections just are a different turnout model than presidential elections. And that's why we need to have Republican enthusiasm. He's way outraised me and way outspent on TV so far, but we will be competitive on all those fronts, and I'm confident that we'll win. Look, this is the other thing on the ground. If you look at Ohio, we've had business groups who've never endorsed in a U.S. Senate race endorse me. We had labor groups that endorsed him the last time that have endorsed me. We've had sheriffs, including Democrat sheriffs, that did ads for Sherrod Brown the last time, who are now endorsing me this time. So people know me in this state. He's been in Washington for the last 32 years. I've been an Ohio guy. I've been working here, creating jobs here, changing our state for the better. And I'm confident that we will win, but it won't be easy because he has so many resources coming from California and New York, and I have to rely on Ohioans for most of what I do. And so we'll get there, but it's going to be tough.
0: Yeah, I mean, it's also just shameless for this guy who was there for decades causing a lot of the problems, then coming back and saying, oh, wait, I don't like this. The status quo's bad. Elect me. Like he's some outsider. No, he's the ultimate insider. It's like an arsonist returning to the scene of the fire while it's burning and saying, I'm here to help. I hope the people of Ohio are smart enough to show him the door again if he didn't get the message last time. But it's a close, close race, and Republicans cannot afford to take their eye off the ball in the Buckeye State. U.S. Senator John Husted up for re-election in November. Senator, thank you for your time. We'll have you back.
1: Great to be with you.
0: Final hour of the Guy Benson Show coming up next. We will talk to Tom Bevin, expanding the map all across the country as we look ahead to the midterm elections, with the co-founder of Real Clear Politics next.
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0: It's our middle hour on this Friday. Happy Friday, everyone. Happy almost 4th, a week from tomorrow. A big one, of course, coming up. 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
1: Thanks for having me, Guy.
0: All right, Paul, we've talked a lot since Tuesday, even really before it, in anticipation of what might happen. But we've been talking about New York City and these Democratic primaries and the hostile takeover of the Democratic Party by full-blown socialists and communists, some of whom don't even attempt to hide their contempt for the country. And you're a New Yorker. You have seen a lot. And I'm wondering how you're feeling, set aside the analysis, you can get to that, but how you're feeling watching some of these races in New York and the surrounding area going the way that they're going.
1: It's very hard not to be angry because, you know, the constituency that put these know-nothing candidates over the top are almost uniformly new arrivals into New York City who are here less than a couple of years, or the very moneyed elite that somehow or other managed to remain low information and are sort of virtue signaling, for lack of a better term, I know it's overused, but are quite comfortable and can insulate themselves from the results that they are going to engender here. So as somebody who's been here, as you say, in various capacities my whole life in and around New York, you feel like people who don't have a real stake in the place are helping to have it slip away.
0: There is a fixation, an obsession with Israel and Jews and AIPAC. I saw a DSA leader was interviewed by Jewish Insider promoting an insane anti-Semitic conspiracy theory. And the reporter was asking questions and this person shot back, "Go get your rabbi." I mean, we're seeing this true obsession where I feel like if they were given the opportunity, these people, option one, Medicare for all, option two, the Jewish state is annihilated, I have no doubt which one they would pick.
1: Yep. I can't say I disagree with you. I mean, the rhetoric is that hot. And, you know, again, I go back to low information. Nobody turned out to vote, which is just shameful in a vote that really does matter here, because these are the people representing New York, going to Congress, and their ignorance. These kids who are so fired up that they will charge at ICE agents with bricks, screaming free Gaza, because they love to conflate all of the various progressive causes. They, as I often say on the air, couldn't find Gaza on a map of Gaza. They have no idea of the history of the place. They have no genuine interest in the history of Israel and the formation of the nation or the Palestinian people and where the Bedouin tribes originated. None of that stuff that, as a former counterterrorism guy, we embedded ourselves in very, very deeply to understand the vectors blowing through what we needed to do to keep New York safe. It's all performative, but my God, it's a performance that goes to 11, and they are all in, and the results are what you're seeing. Somebody like Chevalier up in Washington Heights, the Dominican area, a stronghold of people of color, working class, Democratic voters, being usurped by a woman who's never accomplished anything in her life, spent her entire adult life so far in college, got herself a Middle Eastern studies degree because she needed to check another grievance box from where I sit, my opinion. She needed to convert to Islam so that she could not only, she could have the trifecta. I'm a woman, I'm a person of color, and I am also a Muslim. And I say that because these are the things that she leans into in her public discourse. She's not qualified to hold the position that she holds. It's a silly, reflexive response to TDS and what they think socialism is going to deliver, and they're going to be disabused badly.
0: Her organization that she co-founded in writing, calls for the total destruction of Western civilization. That's their stated goal. Now she's going to be the Democrats' nominee for Congress in New York City, endorsed by Zohran Mamdani, endorsed, of course, and this is the umbrella endorsement, by Hassan Piker, who said that America deserved 9/11, and a bunch of these voters in New York said, great, let's vote for these people. There's the state Senate candidate that Mamdani endorsed, also Hassan Piker, who is Muslim, who said that 9/11 was the inevitable manifestation of America's evils, like racism and Islamophobia and capitalism. That person won her primary. You've got the guy across the river in Jersey who was the confidant and translator for the first World Trade Center bombing mastermind. I mean, having this happen anywhere in the United States, I think would be very disturbing. Having it happen in New York and the greater New York area, given what happened almost 25 years ago, it is very, very difficult for a lot of us to process.
1: And very, very hard to believe. Now, look, let's be frank here. What you've traded in Congress is dyed-in-the-wool guaranteed Democrat votes for dyed-in-the-wool guaranteed Democrat votes. They're not going to vote any different. Espalat wasn't going to vote any different than how Chevalier is going to vote. They're always going to vote left, period, end of story. Espalat had something like a 2% rating on the conservative scale here. These people never break rank.
0: That was the incumbent that she beat.
1: That's right. And, you know, it's you could argue that in a way for the right, it is at least a short-term gain. Why? Because the squad, which is what they're all going to join here, never promulgates any legislation that matters. They are quarantined by their own party into irrelevancy. Name something that AOC ever pushed through that mattered. It's all performative crap that their own party isolates. And so in that way, you've got a couple of people now, let's say make it three more additions to the squad. You're up to, let's say, seven or eight that are going to be do-nothings and just vote left. So in a practical sense, I'm not sure a whole lot changed in terms of votes. The danger is that what's happening is that this stuff is, and I hate to use the term, but it applies, normalized. And you're starting to see an acceptance of open. And if you ever wondered where "Hey, hey, ho, ho, Western Civ has got to go" came from, which was the chant at Columbia University during the campus takedowns that occurred up there when they took over the campus up there. Understand that Chevalier was a student there getting her degree. And so she was one of them. So she was, you know, helped organize it. She participated and everything else. So they're normalizing this stuff. And there, I think, is a little bit of naivete on the part of the rest of the country who are happy to say, well, it's just the blue cities. It's happening in New York. They're all crazy. Well, you know, Chicago, they're all nuts, you know, that kind of thing.
0: Nope.
1: This is the base now on the left, and they're dragging that party into this swamp.
0: Yeah, they're not going to be able to isolate it and quarantine it the way that they've tried to so far because it's growing. And by the way, I can already hear some people saying, well, maybe I don't really care that much about Israel and I'm against anti-Semitism, but I'm not Jewish, so it's not really my issue. Here's the thing. I don't view it that way at all, but I would caution people. Often anti-Semitism, anti-Zionism, quote unquote, obsessing over Israel, this is really just a stand-in, a placeholder for hating Western civilization writ large, especially the United States of America. And I'm not someone who likes to run around accusing other people of hating America because I disagree with them. But Chevalier, for example, and Mamdani knows all of this and bear hugged her, I'd say regardless of this, but maybe because of this, she has said openly that she hates the country. She called the United States a bleeping disgrace and bragged that when she got her hands dirty, there wasn't a napkin around, so she wiped them on the American flag. I mean, Paul, they're advertising these things.
1: Oh, yeah. And the problem they have with Israel, understand something, is that it looks too much like America. It's too successful. And because it looks like a proxy for America, and of course, the color line matters, right? Israelis generally, unless you are of Middle Eastern origin, a Sephardic Jew, generally are perceived as white. And so consequently, you have that aspect of the grievance industry as well. And, you know, unusually, Guy, you can actually trace this trend pretty specifically. I think you and I have talked about in the past, student newspaper came out in the 60s. that essentially argued we have to switch our loyalty, as it was like the student workers, the newspaper or something. That was a lefty thing that came out. It was primarily a sort of a new Black Panther kind of organ. And it was a groundbreaking article that said we have aligned ourselves historically here with the Jewish people because they were the oppressed. Well, you know what? We've gotten it wrong. Our brown brothers in Palestine are the ones who have been oppressed by the Jewish state. And it was a cognizant switch of the progressive narrative that changed the alliance of the hyper left here during the tumultuous 60s from the Israeli state, which at the time was socialistic. You had the kibbutz system and all of that. And it was because, again, Israel was surviving and thriving and becoming too successful, and they wanted the oppression narrative to switch over into more of a racialized narrative. And right yep. there it began. And it's only yep. been fomented since.
0: Yep. And it's not just about Israel at all. It's about us. And some of them who are maybe dumb enough or foolish enough or radical enough to say it out loud are doing it, and they're now, in some cases, winning congressional primaries. Paul, about 2 minutes left, quickly putting on your attorney hat. The accused assassin of Charlie Kirk is still facing the death penalty, even after the judge in the case had this scathing condemnation of the prosecution for violating a gag order. That's one update in a high-profile case. Also, the accused assassin of the healthcare CEO, Brian Thompson, his team had talked about using a psychiatric defense and then withdrew that. And now there's a possibility of a plea deal conversation that's being reported. Just want to get quickly your analysis on that in about a minute and a half.
1: Mangione, they apparently are denying that there's any plea discussions. I don't see the government wanting to do it. Remember, there are two different cases going against Mangione, one state, one federal. His side is saying no plea deal. In the state case, they pulled the psychiatric defense here. No clear reason why. We can speculate that he didn't want to take the stand and reveal certain things because that opens all kinds of doors. As of now, you're going to see the state case begin in September, and the evidence is strong. As far as the Robinson case, the judge has allowed all kinds of delaying tactics there. He really needs to push it forward. I think he's finally getting to that point. He issued this scathing condemnation of prosecution, but he didn't really do anything substantive. He's doing everything he can to lean into giving the defense everything that they want while making sure that the good evidence against Tyler Robinson stays in. That's where it is. The case remains strong, but it's plodding along. Both those cases are very strong, and I'd be very surprised if either one of them ever beats the case.
0: And in the Charlie Kirk assassination case, that offender, if convicted, could face the death penalty. And I think if there's ever a case, there's ever a reason, if there's ever a situation in which to hand down capital punishment, this would be it. That is my view on that subject. And we'll leave it there for now and check back in very soon with our friend and colleague, Paul Morrow, Fox News contributor. Paul, always appreciate your time here.
1: Thank you, Guy.
0: Victor Davis Hanson will join us when we come back, a conversation about America at 250 years that you do not want to miss.
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0: 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I've been surfing here since I was a kid. Now, seeing my grandson out on the water, it means everything to me. Watching him and taking in the blue waves, the sea breeze, the blurry horizon.
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0: Guy Benson. We are back in the spirit of America 250, and we are, what, 8 days out from the 4th of July, 250 years out from the signing of the Declaration of Independence in Philadelphia. As we talk about the legacy of America, the birth of America, the celebration of the ongoing historic success and miracle that is America, I think a big piece of that is thinking about our country through the lens of history. And who better to help us think that through and talk that through than one of our favorite guests, Victor Davis Hanson. He is the Martin and Illy Anderson Senior Fellow at the Hoover Institution. His focus is the classics and also military history, highly relevant to this conversation, to this celebration, to this taking inventory of our country after a quarter of a millennium so far. Victor Davis Hanson, Professor, it's always great to have you here. Thank you for joining us.
1: Thank you for having me, Guy.
0: So you've written a column just a few weeks ago, America at 250, still dominating the world, and here's why the left won't admit it. So let's start with the first piece of that. By the metrics, how and why is America still dominant?
1: Well, I kind of go by historical metrics, even pre-industrial. Do we, countries that are dominant have a good fertility rate? Ours isn't great, but it's 1.72. Europe's 1.35. Russia's about 1.2. China's 1.0. So we're pretty good there. We're the world's largest producer of food. China now, because of its expanded diet varieties, imports, has to have every day 30% of its food imported. We're the world's largest producer of gas and oil by far. In fact, the greatest in the history of civilization. China, a competitor, has to have every single day 11 million barrels imported. Our military, for all the criticism of it, as we saw in the bombing of Iran and prior attacks, it easily went through Chinese-supplied air defenses. We see what Russia's doing. We see what Europeans are doing. It's completely outclasses any other military. We're the longest constitutional government, Democratic-Republican government in existence. We have a unique constitution. We have some crises. One of them is we've had open borders. We have 53 million people. It's a new high who weren't born in the United States, 16% of the population. And we're not acculturating them and assimilating them and integrating the way we should. But all that said, it's always a relative game, and compared to our rivals, neutrals, and allies, we're in pretty good shape. In higher education, we all are critical of the humanities and the social science, but in the STEM categories, of the top 50 universities in a recent study by the Times Educational Supplement from London, we had, I think, 45 of the top 50 universities in the world. California had, as bad as it is, it had 5 universities in the top 25, I think. So in terms of education, food, fuel, military, we're in good shape. We have to address the debt. That is $31 trillion. It's $3 billion a day in interest. And we have to assimilate this new population and make sure it's legal, diverse, measured, and it can be assimilated. But compared to what we've been in the past, I think we're in a great shape.
0: On that positive note, Victor Davis Hanson, let's take a break and continue this discussion. A lot more to get to. I have more questions, of course. That's all coming up when the Guy Benson Show returns after this.

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1: Halfway through the Guy Benson Show on this Friday, Victor Davis Hanson is still with us talking about America 250. And before the break, you just ran through a number of really compelling trenchant points. I'm not sure how to argue against it, but people generally do, even in a broad sense, if they don't want to get into any of the specifics you just mentioned. America's on the decline, that sort of thing. And the second part of your column is why the left won't admit it. Why won't they? I mean, can't you be critical in a constructive way of your country while still seeing clearly all the great things about it, and in fact, the dominance of it, while also recognizing that, quite frankly, if you were to have someone else supplant us as the global superpower, the options are far worse? Why can't some Americans wrap their head around those truths?
2: Because then they lose the argument of systematic, fundamental, radical change. What Barack Obama said, we're 6 days from radically transforming the country. That's what the left always wants to do. It wants to socialize the economy. It wants an equality of result rather than opportunity. It wants sort of an aristocratic bicoastal elite, in our case, to run things. It always has contempt for the working classes, the white working class especially. So without saying that, if you say things are pretty good and we can improve upon them, then there's no need for all of this new rhetoric about transgenderism, open borders, 12 million illegal aliens coming in under Biden, revolving door criminality, all the things they brought us. They have an agenda, and it always hinges on we're in dire straits. In World War II, you know, and the right does it the same thing. We were saying, Charles Lindbergh said we couldn't fight the Nazis. They have a paradigm. They got through the Depression much better than we did. We can't fight them. It's a new Mussolini Nazi world. After we destroyed them, then it was the Soviets have created a new man. The Cold War, you can't beat them. They've got more nukes. They've got better tanks. It's not going to happen. And then when they fell, it was Japan Incorporated. They bought Pebble Beach. They bought Radio City. They're buying everything. The Japanese have this kind of crony capitalism government. It's a better paradigm. And then when they went into infertility and deflation, then it was the EU at the millennium. My gosh, the EU was 96 cents to the euro, and it got up to $1.65. They've got 450 million people. They don't spend things on defense. This is so smart. And then look at the EU today. And then, of course, the latest was China. China was going to overtake our GDP, a lot of people said, by 2025. They're 10 trillion less than we are. They're about 21 trillion. They have 1.4 billion people. And a crude back-of-the-hand arithmetic takes four Chinese residents to produce 60% of the GDP of one American. So we're in pretty good shape, and it's the system that's very flexible, self-critical, and adopts. And I was looking the other day at what people were saying about 5 years ago on AI, robotics, bioengineering, even cryptocurrency, and they said that we were behind in all of these fields. But once you kind of let Elon Musk go, and Mark Zuckerberg, and Jeff Bezos, and all these people, Mark Andreessen, and you say, we're not going to do what Europe does, we're not going to do what China, just go out, and you can make all the money you want, but you have to put America first. You have to do things with weaponry, satellites that enhance your country. And they rose to the challenge, and nobody thought that would be happening. We're on the verge of leading on all of those latest technologies.
1: It's amazing that you just ran through all of the dire predictions of doom and gloom and America losing its place and how each and every one crumbled. And after all of that, you might say our flag was still there, Victor. And here we are celebrating 250 years. And I know you've had some more reflections on the character and the greatness and the unique nature of our country, Victor.
2: The reason that America exists today is we're a meritocracy. I mean, we all have tribal tendencies, and we all have favoritism and family cronyism. But basically, if you compare us to the alternative, It's very different. I went to Libya once, and when I got off the plane, I was there for 2 weeks. There were potholes everywhere, and I asked the person driving, why do you have potholes when you're one of the biggest oil producers and asphalt producers in the world? He turned around without even blinking and said, we hire our first cousin. It's the first thing he said. Any job we have, we always keep our own. And we don't do that in the United States. And so we're very meritocratic. Multiracial democracies in Indonesia, Brazil, India, they have caste systems. They don't work very well. And that's one thing that we're fighting right now, tribalism. But we don't have a tribalist system that we integrate and assimilate people much better than even Europe does. And that's a great advantage. Our constitution, it's not part, nobody can emulate. Every time we've tried to nation build, people said, don't try to do this, it's too difficult. Use the European parliamentary system, the prime minister, etc. But what our system does is it does two things really well. It gives power to localities like under federalism, 50 states, so that if you have a problem, and you're venting and people are getting angry, they can vote with their feet, and there's competition between the states to come up with a better paradigm. We're seeing that with red versus blue today. That puts enormous pressure on the blue states to change their bankrupt ways or they're going to lose their population. And we've seen that in the past. And the second thing is we don't have a multiplicity of these little splinter parties that parliamentary democracy does. We have these various views that are contained basically within two parties. Every once in a while we have a third party, but it fizzles out. And that gives a sense of stability that it keeps people from being too radical. If you're a radical, even a social, the new socialist Islamists or whoever they are in the Democratic Party, they are within the Democratic Party. They may try to take it over, but all it will take is one big McGovern-like defeat, and we won't hear from him for a while. And the same thing with Barry Goldwater. I had a lot of admiration for him, but he was at the fringe of the Republican Party, and, you know, it doesn't work. These little parties don't work, and we keep them within two parties, and that's a source of stability. And, of course, we have a Bill of Rights. No other country really does, not Britain, not any of the European countries. And you can see with social media the difference here between, I think, UK is censoring more people than China now a day. So we've got a lot of intrinsic advantages, and I don't think we appreciate it enough. And we've got a very good system of the military as well, civilian control of the military, but we have the best military academies in the world. We have a very effective way of taking people out of the middle class, like a Chester Nimitz or Dwight Eisenhower, and turning them into world-class leaders after their academy experience. And most of the military academies in Europe and in Asia still have aristocratic constraints. You have to be part of an aristocratic elite. And America's very different that way. It has a lot more upward mobility and fluidity among classes. We're not a class nation. We don't have titles, Baron, Earl, Sir, Dom. And we don't ask people, you know, how many acres is your parents? Did you have land? What's your dad's college background? We just treat people as they are and judge them on what they produce, not who their ancestors were. And every time we try to do that, the mass of Americans make fun of it and caricature it.
1: And that's as it should be. Victor Davis Hanson, our guest on the Guy Benson Show. Let's wrap up this discussion, a really important one, after the break.
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0: 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I've been surfing here since I was a kid. Now, seeing my grandson out on the water, it means everything to me. Watching him and taking in the blue waves, the sea breeze, the blurry horizon.
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0: On the Guy Benson Show with the great Victor Davis Hanson of the Hoover Institution. And Victor, to continue that thought, there's a lot of love for America and surging patriotism around this big July 4th celebration, 250 years after 1776. But it's against a backdrop of waning, fading patriotism among certain groups of Americans, including very much the young. This is something that we've lamented on this show. I know you have as well in some of your writings. And part of the problem to which you attribute all of this is America's youth not understanding our own history. What lessons of history don't they know, and what should they know?
1: The university and the K through 12 are therapeutic now, so it's a sin of commission and omission. They omit things that we all used to grow up with. I'm 72, but we had when we had a music class, it was a music class in fifth grade, and we went through America the Beautiful, My Country Tis of Thee, The Star Spangled Banner, God Bless America. Then we went into American Folk Tales, Stephen Foster. And so that gave us, it was music, art, it was a holistic approach, literature, that we read about, and biography was very important. We read about biographies of Lou Gehrig. We read of George Washington, of course, but the whole curriculum across the board in multi-disciplines was about how unique the United States, and it didn't seem like brainwashing. It was more of a discovery, and we don't do that at all. And we've replaced it with sort of a feel-good, you're important, T-ball attitude, and DEI and things like that. And the result of it is we don't have any idea who gave us everything we have. So if I have students, even when I talk to them at Stanford, and I say Iwo Jima, Okinawa, Bellawood, Gettysburg, they don't know what I'm talking about. And if you say, we're here in California, we had the most sophisticated California water project in the world of water transference, and now we're using it, and so we're not maintaining it, they don't know what you're talking about. And if you don't know that, then you deprecate the past. You say they were racist, or they were sexist, or they were wanting, or they didn't have our technology, but you don't have any sense of gratitude that you are walking among ghosts. That all this stuff that we have, this infrastructure from the Hoover Dam to the White House, was built for a purpose by better generations in some way, that's much poorer generations that didn't have our technology and lifestyles, but they bequeathed to us the system, and their idea was that they, whatever they got, they were going to pass on something better. And I don't see that very often in our leaders today that talk about that. And one of them, Barack Obama, just dedicated his library the other day, and before he could even open his mouth, he was attacking the founders. And he said, well, you know, the Declaration promised all men are equal, but, you know, we never fulfilled that privilege. For he may be technically right, but he had no idea that that was a big, big debate when John Adams delegated five people to write the Declaration. And Jefferson wanted that in to abolish slavery, even though he was a slave owner, but that would have torn apart the Union. That was the idea. The Southerners said, we're not going to join if you start that in. So they knew that they had to get rid of slavery, and they knew that when they did get rid of slavery, they were going to have a civil war. And they couldn't have a civil war until they had a nation. But for Obama, that's just, there's no acknowledgement of that at all. The other thing, very quickly, guys, we never make any comparisons. Ilhan Omar comes over here and she tells us she was surprised what a trashy country is, and that dictators are worse here than they were in Somalia. And no one has confidence to defend the country and say to her, well, wait a minute. You came over here. We didn't ask you to come. You came here, and now you're insulting the host that gave you a free education, that you're in the upper, upper middle class. According to your own financial statement, you're worth $30 million. And Ms. Omar, do you know that most of the people who came with you to Minnesota from Somalia were connected with the Saeed Barre government, the genocidal government? Your own father was a colonel in his army. And we don't say to you, you all have blood on your hands. You were participating either actively or latently with killing 200,000 people. And then you came over here as refugees, and you sort of erase that whole past. And then you won't do the same for your host. You start to bring up past about how we're so racist or sexist or we had slaves. And no one counters them. And I think that we need to be much more aggressive about critics of the United States compared to what?
0: Mm-hmm.
1: Tell, tell us what the alternatives are. Tell us about your country that you came. I have a lot of Indian friends from India, and they are coming very frequently. That we have a big scandal here about Indian truck drivers. And I was in an argument with my friends, and I said, what would happen in India if a bunch of Americans came over there and they were given licenses and they started, you know, getting in serious truck accident? He said, you don't want to know, Victor. You do not want to know what would happen. And I said, well, there it is. So I think we have to get a lot more muscular about defending the country and especially our ancestors. And we're not doing that at all.
0: Yeah, we got to combat. You mentioned the sins of omission and commission, omitting the great, proud, triumphant history, and then commission, overemphasizing the flaws, and then I think sliding into negative propaganda that you referenced. Before I let you go, Victor, in the New Criterion, you wrote about the military legacy of the Revolutionary War. And having watched the documentary on PBS recently about it, I was reminded, I knew some of this in school, but I was reminded how many times we really could have failed. America wasn't necessarily going to exist. If a few little things went differently, history could have turned quite differently. And yet here we are, and we have this history to recount and to celebrate. But there were key moments in that war. Would you like to reflect on that general idea, or maybe give an example real quick?
1: We didn't have an army to fight a classical European battle against the British, so at times we used a regular swamp, the Swamp Fox, the Green Mountain Boys. We were very flexible about the contingents we fielded. We didn't have a navy comparable to Britain's. We needed the French, and yet the French knew that if we were to be successful, we were still what they would call Anglo-Saxons. We had fought them in the French-Indian War, so that was very tricky for Jefferson and Adams and Franklin to get the French on our side, even though they felt that this would not last very long, and it didn't. We were already, after the country was fine, fighting the French here and there. So that was very important, that alliance. And then people think we were backward. We had very sophisticated weapons. We had rifled flintlocks that were superior to the British Brown Bess. We even tried to craft a submarine, the first world's first submarine, really. It didn't really have military applications at first, but it would very soon after that. And so when you look at this very tiny little country, and 40% of the people were not in favor of it, and then you're going against the greatest navy and maybe the third or fourth best army in the world, and yet you have to find a strategy that uses your geography, your knowledge of terrain, the home ground, an alliance with the French. Your weaponry is sort of ad hoc, and you have to say to your men, you guys are on the frontier, you're fighting the Native Americans, you're fighting each other, you are the best shots in the world. We have to incorporate those skills, and we can't quite have a European army yet, and maybe even when we do, we'll need you to be irregulars. And so it was a very flexible idea under, and Washington was he had a lot of experience. I don't think anybody else would have been able to lead the Continental Army except him.
0: An essential man in our history, and our first president responsible for so many, not just military triumphs and political decisions, but also traditions and precedents that stand to this day. The indispensable American in many ways. Victor Davis Hanson, our friend here on the Guy Benson Show. He's a senior fellow at the Hoover Institution, helping us think about our place in history and this glorious celebration of our 250th birthday. Victor, thank you so much for your time.
1: Thank you for having me, Guy.
0: The final hour of the Guy Benson Show with Mary Catherine Hamm is straight ahead.
2: 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It appears by its own numbers, the U.S. government seems insolvent. 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
7: Upping the stakes. I'm Angelo Bavaro, Fox News. President Trump is warning the U.S. could escalate military action against Iran after U.S. forces carried out another round of retaliatory strikes on Iranian targets.
8: This is in response to the IRGC hitting a ship in the Strait of Hormuz. It was about 4:30 a.m. when that ship was hit near the Strait of Hormuz. That's the second ship in 2 days, and this is the second night of bombing that the U.S. military is carrying out. The targets include air defense systems, drone storage sites, cruise missiles, targeting radars, and mine laying capabilities, as well as surface-to-air missiles. That's according to a U.S. official. I'm told that this strike is much larger than last night, which lasted for about an hour. Iran, I'm told, had a chance to stop shooting. This official said they didn't take it.
7: Fox's Jennifer Griffin. In response, Iran launching more joint missile and drone operations in Kuwait and Bahrain. The IRGC says violating vessels will be dealt with more forcefully going forward. This also comes after Israel and Lebanon signed a framework agreement, which Hezbollah's leader is rejecting, describing it as a surrender to Israel.
9: One of the biggest sticking points surrounding a long-term U.S.-Iran deal is the ongoing conflict involving Israeli forces and the Iranian-backed militant group Hezbollah. Israel and Lebanon just signed a deal that would see the IDF pull their troops out of two areas in southern Lebanon. The idea is for Lebanese soldiers to take control over areas that are currently being held by Israel.
10: They believe that they actually own Lebanon, but Lebanon belongs to the Lebanese people, not to the Iranian people. So it is about time that Lebanon will gain independence and will assume full control of their territory.
9: Israeli ambassador to the UN, Danny Danon, tells Fox News it's a gradual process, but they have no motivation to stay in southern Lebanon.
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7: The U.S. military is helping in Venezuela after back-to-back earthquakes. Fox's Dana Marie McNichol in Florida.
6: 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Back-to-back 7.2 and 7.5 magnitude earthquakes rocked Venezuela Wednesday night. An unknown number of survivors are still trapped under the rubble.
7: The death toll now up over 1,400. A 4.8 earthquake striking Japan near the Izu Islands. That happened just before a 5.9 quake rocked Afghanistan. It's day three of the Great American State Fair celebrating the American canvas, including writers, musicians, and filmmakers. One Rhode Island resident loving her time there.
12: The whole thing is fantastic. It's just fantastic. I don't know why anybody wouldn't come here. And the fact that it's all free, how wonderful is that? I mean, this, it's just perfect. Everything is just perfect.
7: Tomorrow is Military and Veterans Appreciation Day. TMZ says it got an email from someone claiming to have video evidence of Nancy Guthrie's abduction.
13: TMZ's Harvey Levin says he's been communicating with a person who claims to have video of two people who kidnapped the 84-year-old from her Tucson home. This person says that the video is on a phone and that they can lead authorities to a safe place where they can find it. Levin says the person also offered to give up the names and addresses of the two alleged kidnappers. The person is asking for a Bitcoin in exchange for the information. This, even though more than $1.2 million in rewards remain available. TMZ claims to have authenticated the emails, but there are questions to why the person doesn't come forward to law enforcement and why they're asking for less than the reward currently offers.
7: Fox's Max Gordon. I'm Angelo Bavaro. This is Fox News.
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22: Contrary to popular belief, when it's the dead of summer, and officially summer right now, happy summer, my friends, you'd think that the world, at least here in the Texas area, would slow down. Sports world, I dread this summer, mostly because there ain't nothing on to watch sports. I'm a football guy, right? I'm an NFL American football guy, let's put it this way. Not a big baseball dude. NBA's over. I don't care about the NHL. That's over too. I got to tell you, as we hear towards the end of June, has there ever been almost a more exciting summer off-season, I say off-season, of sports? In the midst of the World Cup, we got golf going on. We got a Shinnecock Hills. It's just lots of things. I didn't really think I was going to get into the World Cup, but my goodness, I'm just a freaking soccer freak. As we start what we call the Freaky Deaky High Tech Texan Show, it is Michael Garfield. I hope you are having a very nice summer. And for those of you not from this country, who are very hilariously discovering what America is about. Whether you're from the Netherlands, Germany, anywhere in the UK, Australia, the Congo, Portugal, wherever you are, we as Americans, we're getting a kick out of you watching freak out over yourselves on social media going, I've never seen more food in my life. These sports stadiums are huge. Have you ever been to a Buc-ee's? It's very entertaining. Very entertaining. You don't know what I'm talking about, follow the stories here because we are welcoming the world. And if you're listening and you're not from Houston or Dallas or anywhere in Texas, my name is Michael. Miguel, Miguelito, Michael, and it goes on and on and on. And I'm the fun guy. I'm the nice guy. You will not hear any politics with me. You're going to hear a lot of fun. What I do, and I'll introduce you to this, because maybe I'll get more followers, and maybe you can listen to me wherever you are. You could download the iHeartRadio app. You may need a VPN, which that's one of the things that I could tell you what to do. I'm known as the high-tech Texan because 25 years ago, I started talking about and reviewing and recommending technology products because a quarter of a century ago, we all kind of needed help over how laptops are getting smaller, how phones are getting smaller, what Wi-Fi is, the flat screen, high definition TVs just were coming out. I was the guy who was talking you off the cliff. I'd say, this is good, this is bad, this sucks, this is one to get, this is a great price. And I still do that. Believe it or not, I'm trying to stay relevant, even on social media, which you can follow me. Thank you. High Tech Texan, HIGHTECHTEXAN. And I've met some of you because a lot of fun things I'm going to talk about because earlier this week, I got to attend my very first World Cup game. Ole, ole, ole. I keep singing that song. And that song was from what? Was that the, let's see, 2018? Is that what it was? World Cup? Was that with the Ricky Martin song? I know Shakira does song, but anyway, it's a great song. I do want to thank Verizon. Verizon is a worldwide sponsor of the World Cup. As you see, all their rotating boards, their TV commercials, David Beckham, Dr. Evil. The Verizon folks invited me to go to the game, and I had some access to end all access. I will tell you that story a little later in the show, but I got to go on the pitch. And the fact is, I call it a pitch instead of a field. You know I'm getting caught up in this craziness, which is FIFA and the World Cup. The crowds were amazing, and I have had the opportunity to go to Super Bowls, Final Fours, National Championship football games, Kentucky Derby, U.S. Open tennis, massive golf tournaments, tennis tournaments, amazing spectacles. They really are spectacles, but I never got to go to a World Cup. Not that it was on my bucket list, but what a treat to be able to go see country versus country, mano y mano. Got to see Ronaldo in person after his sixth World Cup, probably his last World Cup. He didn't do probably as great as expected. He did not score, didn't really do much anything, as they came to a draw, which means a tie, with DR Congo. But the experience to be on the pitch down low, if you haven't seen my coverage, go to my Instagram, at least, High Tech Texan, HIGHTECHTEXAN. And you can see what it's like to be on the grass and hanging with the three mascots and really the crowd. The crowd was crazy. We happened to be on the field during a goal by DR Congo. And I was standing just in front of some DR Congo fans, and it was bedlam. There's really kind of like nothing when you're rooting for a country like that. I guess I assume if you're in the Olympics and it's like USA versus Canada hockey, I've never gotten the opportunity to do that. But Verizon totally came through with everything they were doing. About six or seven times, I'm going to be taking what's called a hydration break. Not a commercial break. Look at me, man. I'm going all out. A BS hydration break. So you can listen to some of our wonderful commercials, and you can listen to some wonderful places to go buy, shop, eat. And that's what we do here in America. Apparently, we just eat and drive cars and sit in traffic. That's some of these storylines that are coming up for some of the, we call them foreigners, but we welcome your visitors, and thank you very much for the money. Some of the things that we will talk about today, Father's Day, whether you are still celebrating Father's Day, still looking for a late Father's Day gift, returning, hey, dads, did you like your gift, but it was like, I may need to return it. This is what I do. Maybe you got something really cool. Maybe you got a new phone. Maybe you got a laptop. Maybe you got a battery charger that you're like, hey, you know, I'm going to call on the Michael show that, is there another product that's easier to use? Can I return it for something else and maybe get a credit? See, that's what I do. That's what I do. I will talk to you about some of the products. Hardly any of this stuff is sponsored. So I'm going to give you the good, the bad, the ugly. I am not afraid to diss a product because it's a piece of crap. I'm the honest guy who always has funds, and we will take your calls too. If you are visiting and you do want to call the show, and I'd love to hear some of your accents, here's what you do. You pick up your cell phone and you dial +1 713-212-5950. If it keeps ringing and ringing, but potentially you'll get a voicemail that we could run your question on the air. But we do have fun. You could follow me, hightechtexan.com. Coming up next week, we have got what we call in America Amazon Prime Day. It's a little earlier this year, and I don't know why they, I guess they sneakily waited until after Father's Day to do it. Generally, it's mid-July, but this to me is the Amazon garage sale, where Amazon tries to get rid of a lot of the stuff that they haven't sold throughout the year, so they can make room in their warehouse for all the new gifts that they're having for this coming holiday season in 2026. So there are some really good ones that I have seen for Prime Day. If you've seen something and you think it's too good to be true, this is when you call me. This is when you contact me, michael@hightechtexan.com. I will tell you if it's a very, very good thing. I got a recall when it comes to an automobile. If you're a Jeep fan, you may not want to hear this news, but most every week I do get to test drive a new car. Yes, not only do I get to go to football matches, I also get to drive a new car most every single week for the past 15 years or so. It is not a sponsored deal. I do not work for a dealership. This is directly from the manufacturer, and I can tell you some really interesting news, especially how Chrysler has just recalled a Jeep because one caught fire. Boy, that's pretty cool, isn't it? Father's Day special. I got one of my favorite restaurants, Trulux, has an unbelievable Father's Day gift, especially if Dad is a fan of whiskey and brown water. All this coming up on what we call the Fun Michael Garfield Show. No matter how you're listening, if you're on air in Dallas on 1190 AM, Houston 950 AM, San Antonio 1200 AM. 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This is how we do it in America. So stand by. 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So I'm just going to go have a cocktail. Well, I'm going to have some water here during my hydration break before we come back. Stand by. Don't go anywhere. Lots more to come.

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10: People want to know, how do I major in high-tech Texan? And if I was really, really smart, I probably would go to a college and I would create a high-tech Texan major. 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It's hard work. It's branding. And it's old-school branding. I came up with high-tech Texan, trademarked it 25 years ago, way before this thing called social media. And it's how you stand out. I've carved out something very unique and created a lot of very interesting relationships and partnerships with so many different companies. But I'm true. I am honest. After 2.5 decades, I'm honored, and sincerely, I am honored to have the voice, the face, the hair, whatever you want to call it, of having the trust of so many consumers across the country of asking me before they make a purchase, large or small, you know, maybe medium size, Michael, what phone should I get? What cell phone service should I get? What TV should I get? What car should I purchase? Where should I go on vacation? And that's what I do. I am the new age Robin Leach, I guess, if I'm dating myself, if anybody knows who that is, but it is fun, the things that I get to do. We are listening right now. We are mid-June in the midst of the World Cup. And for those of you who do follow on social media, who've been listening to me for the past week or two, it is time to recap. What in the world did Michael do this past week? And I got to do something very, very cool. I'm a massive sports fan. I've had the pleasure, the honor of going to spectacles. And I'm a spectacle guy. I love sports without a doubt. And I should be covering sports, but I do cover sports on the periphery. But in terms of spectacles, Super Bowls, Final Fours, World Championship matches, National Championships, Wimbledon, U.S. Open, Kentucky Derby. The only thing I don't think I have yet to do that is on my bucket list is go to the Masters, and maybe one day I will get to do that. But I did check something else off. I got to attend a World Cup game earlier this week in Houston, and I went to Portugal versus DR Congo, and I was very excited, and I would like to thank, as I have many, many times, the wonderful, smart, cool folks at Verizon. You know them. They have a very big partnership with FIFA. They charge, and they help bring the telecast and the broadcast to people all over the world, and it really is. It's a worldwide sporting event. And, you know, we can laugh and we can, oh, yeah, there's nothing better than NFL here in the United States. But what FIFA does broadcasting in followers around the world, it just dwarfs what the NFL or any other sport does. It is crazy. But anyway, I know Verizon, they power the broadcast for transmission for the billions of fans worldwide. They have a private 5G for all their broadcast operations at all of the stadiums. And the stadium that I went to Houston Stadium, formerly known as NRG, to see it for myself. They have fixed wireless access. I was talking to some of the Verizon folks who were hosting and sitting next to me. And one of the things that you see on the broadcast, I love, it's the referee camera. The referees, one of the main referee, wears a camera around his head. So it's like Meta glasses on steroids. But sometimes the Fox broadcast will show the referee's view as he is running down the pitch or right next to the goal. And I've seen ref cameras before. It's happened a lot over the years in other sports. The umpire camera, the clarity of this is crazy. It's like you're on the pitch. And I found out Verizon actually helps the broadcast, 5G, you know, broadcast it from these camera headsets onto the Fox network. It's really, really cool. But anyway, Fox did a great job. But Verizon, you'll see the Verizon commercials. They got a great partnership with David Beckham. And not ironically, very smartly, they just this past week, and I knew this was happening, and I was under embargo, and I couldn't say it. They just launched a massive marketing campaign with Mike Myers and a lot of the crew from the Austin Powers days. They debuted, I think, last Tuesday during the broadcast, where Dr. Evil has created a fake and very bad mobile company. And they have Scott and Frau and Number Two. I'm such a big fan of that movie.

I get and thank you for being followers of my social media, because I couldn't live stream it. I followed every rule because the last thing I needed to go into was to FIFA jail. I got to go onto the pitch a few minutes before halftime, during halftime, and a few minutes after halftime, and I got the view of a lifetime. I won the golden ticket. And it really was a golden ticket. It was pitch side access. And they got me down there. But anyway, they actually gave away a few of these golden tickets to some lucky winners. And so they're really doing a number of nice activations. And they launched a number of different things. So if you are a Verizon customer, let me run this down. Because if you want the opportunity to experience what I did, they launched something called, and this is really cute. It took me about four times to read this before I got the inside joke. If you are a Verizon member, they have a new affinity program. It's called Verizon Shine. And if you say it quick,

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Hydration break is over. We now resume to the High Tech Texan Show. As I think football in the World Cup, believe it or not, it kind of got to me. So I got to use the hydration breaks. Fox actually has that sponsored. I think it's Powerade. Nice job, iHeart. Nice job, iHeart. Account executives. Could have sold the hydration breaks. Nope. Don't worry about it. I'm just here for you. I'm going to make something up. It's brought to you by water. What about bourbon, tequila? Happy summer, however you're listening, wherever you're listening. Phone number, if you would love to talk about Father's Day, last-minute gifts, returning Father's Day gifts that you did not like. Don't be shy. Disguise your voice just in case the kids are listening. 346-29-TEXAN. 346-298-3926. Here's an idea for last minute gifts too. Did not know this, but it is pretty close, depending on when you're listening, which day, National Watch Day. Watch. Now, for you younger generation out there, do you own a watch? Because the younger kids, and let's just say my age, kids who are, you know, 20s, young 30s, I honestly do not even know they have a watch. Because, geez, Dad, man, we could tell time on our phones. Phones are your alarm clock. Phones are watches. Phones are a clock. And I get it, yeah. But to me, watches, they're jewelry. And they're actually, they could be helpful for your health. As we know, there's high-tech watches, fitness watches, watches that can monitor your blood pressure, your blood oxygen level, your steps, certainly. But in terms of National Watch Day, I was reminded of this by my good friends at U.S. Coins and Jewelry. Shout out those guys, longtime sponsors of my show. Houston, Texas, they're on the Katy Freeway right at Voss. 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Kenny and Matthew Duncan just built a beautiful showroom. Just a beautiful. And they got a lot of watches. They got a lot of watches. You want Rolexes? They got Rolexes. Every four times a year, depending on the time of year, in the spring, I'll go in, because I have a Rolex that I got for them. And they buy Rolex. 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They buy coins. They buy jewelry. But they buy Rolexes. They got the certification and everything, and then they'll resell. 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And I was just in there, didn't even know it was National Watch Day. And I got a beautiful Rolex Datemaster, beautiful silver band, blue face. It's an eye catcher. Wore it to a party last week. And I don't wear it a lot. I'm going to be honest with you. I wear watches, but I wear, on a daily basis, I wear fitness watches because I've got dozens of them. Companies send me all the time. I like monitoring my steps. Sometimes I check the blood pressure, you know, my beats per minute. Let's just put it that way. But, you know, you go out, you want to feel good, you want to dress up, you get a Rolex. U.S. Coins and Jewelry always has tons of Rolexes. Highly recommend when you go in there. Walk in, get some coins, get some jewelry. Say, hey, Michael Garfield told me about it. Don't say Michael. You say Michael Garfield, because there's another Michael who pimps him. I want credit for this thing. So Michael Garfield goes in and pimps him. National Watch Day. Dad, take Dad in. Surprise Dad in. They get everything from gold. They got silver. Yes, they've got women's jewelry. I see some tennis bracelets, beautiful earrings, necklaces, whatever you got. But Dads, this is about you. Also, U.S. Coins and Jewelry, despite the fact it's National Watch Day, they also have sports memorabilia. Man, since they opened the new showroom last month, May, every weekend they have had some superstar athlete, former athlete. Lance Berkman was in there. Line was out the door. Adrian Peterson, line was out the door. Forget who they have this coming week or two, but go check out the website, uscoinsenjoy.com. And by the way, if you're listening and you're not in Houston, they deal with people all over the country. Certified mail, however you want it. Go online, pick up the phone, you talk to Matthew, you talk to Kenny, you talk to Will, you talk to anybody. Hey, Garfield told me, do you have this particular Rolex? So much so, true story. At this party, I told you I wear the Rolex to. And I don't wear it to a lot of parties. It was like a graduation afternoon pool party.
I don't know why I wore it. I don't know. I just feel like pimping. Somebody there who's from Austin, she sees it. She and her husband see this thing, and she goes, oh, I have been looking for this particular Rolex. And that's what people do. They collect these watches. They live for a particular... Do you have a Rolex guy? And I sit there and laugh. I'm like, yeah, I actually do have a Rolex guy, U.S. Coins and Jewelry. Now, she's in Austin. And I said, what do you want? She Googled the exact watch she wanted, the year, the face, the size, the diameter. I send it a picture to Matthew Duncan, not kidding you, within 8 minutes, texting me back. He goes, found it. Here's the price. Boom. This lady from Austin just freaked out. Think she came back. She left back to Austin that weekend. I think she came in 2 days later and got to think that's what they do. They will find things for you. So anyway, happy National Watch Day to everybody out there celebrating. That is brought to you by U.S. Coins and Jewelry. And they are very strong. You know, the phone number over here, telling some World Cup stories. Had a good fun time at the World Cup. My youngest son, Mr. Social Media Sports Influencer, he got invited to go to a World Cup in Dallas the same day I was at the Houston World Cup, and he got to see England. Harry Kane scored, I think, 2 goals, and they won. He had a really good time because that was at AT&T, Jerry World, Dallas, Arlington Stadium, whatever you want to call the thing. He had a good time. And I saw the story about UK. You know, we're talking so much things about visitors coming to the United States. They're having a good time. They're having a great time. One thing, there's several, so many differences between foreign countries, I say foreign countries, and us here in the United States, one of which is social media. And I saw this yesterday about Britain, more specifically UK, however you wanted to define it. UK, the teenagers in UK, you're going to need to go back and review your beans and toast by passing notes in class, because the Prime Minister of the UK, Keir Starmer, I guess, he just announced that Britain is going to ban anyone under 16 years old from using social media sites. And that does include Snapchat, TikTok, YouTube, X, Facebook, and Instagram. Now, the ban, believe it or not, is pretty popular in the UK. Let me tell you this poll. It was a December poll by YouGov. Reported 74% of people surveyed. 74% of the surveyed answer says they support it. This move, and I've been doing some research over, it comes, you know, after a flood of just blanket bans aimed at protecting youth mental health by keeping kids off social media. Australia did this, I think, last year too. Spain, France, Canada, Brazil, Malaysia, South Korea, they've either passed or they're exploring similar legislation. But do they work? Do they work? Most of these rules, laws, they're too recent to make a definitive call. But in Australia, research says, it suggests that 7 in 10 kids under 16 who use social media before the ban, they still have their accounts. Mostly because age verification is very difficult to enforce. But it's not just social media companies that oppose the ban. Critics actually claim the bans compromise free speech and privacy, and that they remove pressure from companies to address addictive algorithms. This is the part of my show where I say, what say you? And I give you the phone number, 346-298-3926. Kids under 16, you are allowed to call me. Because the last I checked, the FCC and us here at iHeartRadio, we have not banned kids under 16 from calling into this fun show and voicing your opinion. Something's in it. We're going to take a hydration break here. Something tells me that I'm going to get close to 100% of survey says if kids under 16 call me now and say, yo, Uncle Michael, I do not support this. I think kids under 16 do need mental health. If it's not 100%, it's going to be in the high 90s. But what say you?
Should the United States actually take the lead from UK, Spain, France, Canada, Brazil, Malaysia, South Korea? It's like an inveritable World Cup of countries that are banning teenagers. Not here in the United States yet. Is it coming? Talk to me. Michael Garfield, High Tech Texan Show. Hydration breakers.

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0: Hydration break officially over as we welcome you back. Michael Garfield is the name. It is called The High Tech Texan Show. If you've been listening, oh, we actually talk so much more about technology. Welcome all you out-of-country visitors. 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You're a presenter. 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First of all, I'm a longtime radio host. 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I've been doing this show for 25 years, the longest radio show talk host over the air, certainly here in Houston on 950 AM. And we call ourselves, I am a radio host. I don't spin tunes and records and CDs or MP3, so I'm not a DJ per se. I'm your friend, I'm your buddy, Michael. That's what I am. So no matter how you're listening, we welcome you to this country. Thanks for spending your dollars. And yes, I know you're oohed and awed by Buc-ee's and Golden Corral, the size of our stadiums, the massive hamburgers. We do have this thing called ranch dressing. Who knew? Who knew would people, you foreigners would get a kick out? But we'd love you here. Enjoy it. The weather, it's hot. Kind of sucks in Texas. Come back. Oh, you got about 4 good months of the year. So we're gonna suck it up right now. You ever heard of Elon Musk, people? Elon Musk, actually, all his companies are based right here in this great state of Texas. That is true. His SpaceX, where all those rockets blast off and the satellites blast, they blast off here from the great state of Texas, kind of on southwest side of Texas, not so much here in Houston and Dallas. So Elon is the richest man in the world, and if you heard this, he just got richer because he just launched his very first IPO, which is going public stock. And I could talk about this because I do not own any of his stock. I don't plan to own any of the stock. I'm not trying to corner the market. Do whatever. I know I'm an idiot. I leave money on the table, but I just don't deal with that stuff. Apparently, when the IPO went public, your boy Elon Musk became the world's first trillionaire. Trillion, not a gazillionaire, not a billionaire, certainly not a measly millionaire. And it got me to thinking, and this is what we do here on my radio show. Do you really know how much 1 trillion is? 1 trillion of anything. The difference between 1 trillion and 1 billion is so far beyond the difference between a measly 1 billion and down to 1 million. That's nothing. And listen, we could describe, if you stack some pennies, you know, you could do the whole thing. You know, how big and tall would it be, the Empire State Building? You know, if you stacked, I don't even want to play this game, but yeah, bottom line, you could stack pennies, I think, back and forth to the moon 4 times or something for a trillion pennies. I'd love to see somebody do that. It's hard to fathom. And at this point, what do you do with this money? And yes, 1 trillion is on paper. Every day, the dude could lose hundreds of million and he could gain hundreds of millions of dollars. But my goodness, we have a few companies in the world, less than probably 5 or 6 or 7, that are worth $1 trillion. We got a dude who's personally worth a trilsky. And he's a Texan, like me. And he deals with technology. I mean, I own and trademark the High Tech Texan Would it be the coolest thing in the world if his lawyers call me one day and they say, Elon really is the high-tech Texan, even though you've owned the trademark for 25 years? We'd love to buy it from you. Now, I've been offered a number of things. Somebody wants to buy my website. Somebody wants to license my name. Let me help you out. Elon, you want to become the high-tech Texan, which I think is an unbelievable, actually, moniker that describes you also. Buddy boy, we are willing to negotiate. And I ain't going to take even a thumbnail of a portion of your one trilsky. I like to negotiate. See, I'm just doing business here. Just doing business on the high-tech Texan show, which I actually own the trademark. Michael Garfield is my name. You know how to get me. Michael Garfield. Actually, Michael at hightechtexan.com. I joke about this, but would that be the coolest thing ever? That would just be awesome. Don't prank call me. Absolutely do not prank call me. Getting close to the other side of the hour. We do thank you for tuning in. Father's Day is coming up. I don't know how you're celebrating. And also, I'm gonna kind of do a segment. Give me about 30 minutes. I'm going to do a combined segment of Father's Day and visiting out-of-towners for World Cup Day. There is a restaurant in Houston, Dallas, Austin, Miami, Colorado. You can call it a chain, but it's really it's based in Texas too. High-end seafood and steaks. And like many other bars and restaurants, they came up with a special World Cup drink. And if you follow me on Instagram, I had one about a week and a half ago and I took some pictures. It is brilliant. It is ingenious. It is gorgeous too. So much so I didn't want to drink it or even eat the garnish. And there's the tip. Also, Father's Day, if you're a brown water, that's my vernacular for bourbon, they've got a very special Father's Day gift. If you haven't got your dad a Father's Day gift, maybe you're late getting your dad a Father's Day gift, you need to go check out this specific restaurant, which I'm going to tell you here in about 33 minutes or so. Great interview with the beverage manager. Phenomenal promotion for World Cup and Father's Day. I am going to give you a few Father's Day suggestions. We do have some open phone lines here, 346-298-3926. As we continue on here, a special early summer high-tech Texan edition show of World Cup and Father's Day. My name, Michael Garfield. This is what we call a little longer hydration break to get us through the top of the hour. Rest assured, we'll be back. Stand by. High-tech Texan.
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19: New strikes. I'm Deborah Valentine, Fox News. The U.S. launching new airstrikes against Iran in retaliation for Iran strikes. Fox's Chanley Painter has the latest.
20: The U.S. military launching new additional strikes on Iranian sites around the Strait of Hormuz. Officials say it's in response to continued Iranian aggression, including a drone launch against the U.S. base in Bahrain and two ship attacks in the Vital Waterway. Tonight's strikes targeted Iranian air defenses, drone storage facilities, and surface-to-air missile systems. Iran's military saying it targeted U.S. assets in Kuwait and Bahrain with missiles and drones. The latest round of fighting is further straining an already fragile ceasefire and long-term peace talks. And President Trump issuing an ominous warning saying, quote, there may come a point when we are no longer able to be reasonable and will be forced to complete the job. He goes on to say, if that happens, Iran will no longer exist.
19: This also comes as Israel and Lebanon signed a ceasefire framework brokered by the U.S. Part of the new ceasefire agreement between Israel and Lebanon includes Hezbollah disarmament. Israel's ambassador to the United Nations, Danny Dunan, joining Fox News Live, explains the agreement's implementation.
21: We need the Lebanese army to deploy and to assume those positions. So it will be a gradual process. And at the end of this process, hopefully, if the implementation will be successful, we will not see Hezbollah next to our border. That is the most crucial point for us.
19: The U.S. helped broker the agreement. Donations and supplies pouring into a donation center in Doral, Florida for earthquake-ravaged Venezuela. This Venezuelan man is there volunteering.
22: I'm here because I need to support my people. I feel bad for all my friends that are gone.
19: The back-to-back quakes have claimed over 1,400 lives. 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
16: 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Just click listen, then swipe right and hear the latest news updates on your time. 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
19: An investigation is underway into California Governor Gavin Newsom's finances. It's over allegations that he and his wife may be involved in several pay-to-play schemes. Fox's Max Gordon has more on these allegations from L.A.
0: The official information about the investigation is scarce, and the Department of Justice still hasn't publicly acknowledged it. Still, this is what Governor Newsom had to say about what's going on.
1: They're demanding records. They're abusing the grand jury process, digging through years and years of random documents. Donald Trump isn't just coming after me because of my mean tweets. He's coming after me because I'm considering running for president.
0: While Newsom alleges that the investigation is purely political, and according to reporting from the California Post, there have been numerous instances where donors, tribal leaders, and business executives received political appointments shortly before or after they made contributions to Newsom-linked political and charitable organizations.
19: Newsom's wife released a statement saying there were, quote, no boundaries to what Donald Trump will do to get his way, unquote. President Trump is Saturday announcing his pick to lead ICE Immigration and Customs Enforcement. Fox's Carmen Roberts reports.
2: President Trump says he's tapping former Oklahoma State Trooper and ex-Marine Lance Schroyer to lead Immigration and Customs Enforcement. Posting on Truth Social, the president called Schroyer a patriot with decades of experience locking up the worst of the worst. The agency has not had a Senate-confirmed director since 2017. Amid bitter political clashes over immigration enforcement. If confirmed, Schroyer would take over as backlash continues to grow over the president's crackdown. Carmen Roberts, Fox News.
19: Former acting ICE director Todd Lyons resigned in April. Lyons' departure months after the fatal shooting of Renee Good and Alex Preddy during anti-ICE unrest in Minneapolis. I'm Deborah Valentine. This is Fox News.
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27: We are halfway through this program, 1 hour down, 1 hour to go. What we call this, my friends, from all over the world who are visiting Texas, we call this halfway to happy hour. But I've already been to a World Cup this past week. I have seen the craziness, the fun. You dudes like to drink. So we're not halfway to happy hour. Screw it. We are at happy hour. You see, this is how much fun we have. 1 more hour to go. It is called the High Tech Texan Show. And what I do for all you newbies out there who just happen to be tuning in driving. Number one, this is our normal traffic. Sucks. This is the normal weather that we have in the summer. Absolutely sucks. But we drive so much here in this huge state of Texas. A lot of highways, a lot of byways. We listen to the radio. Radio keeps you company. At radio, of course, you should know this is radio most all over the world, but we give you the traffic, kind of give you the weather, give you the news, spin some tunes. On this type of format, on AM radio, stands for amplitude modulation. That's old school. This is a talk radio format where we talk, and this is my voice, and I have been doing this for 25 years. Woo, that is long. I do not talk about politics. I have fun. That's why I look so young. That's where I get my energy. Stay away from politics. I do talk about sports. A lot of people are here for the World Cup. A lot of people downtown Dallas, downtown Houston, official watch parties. welcome to our cities. Thank you for the money. You find it odd that some places actually take cash. Some actually still have it upgraded to the really cool smart way of tapping their phones. Anybody, actually, I want to invite callers. This is what we do on radio. We have a phone number, and you could dial +1-346-298-3926. You have to put the +1 if you've got a foreign phone line. If you've got a SIM card, eSIM card, +1-346-298-3926. I want to hear from you out of country people. Love you here, seriously. Guys are great. Gals are great. What's the craziest thing that you've seen in the United States? Best thing, worst thing, what are you obsessed with? Could be food, could be the size of our stadiums, could be the traffic, could be the heat. It could be the friendliness of it. We quite friendly here in Texas. I am a fifth generation Texan. I was born in Dallas. I live in Houston. I went to Austin, the University of Texas. Here's what I'm getting. Contrary to popular belief, people, first timers in Texas, most of us, at least in Houston and Dallas, where the World Cup is being held, we do not wear cowboy hats, right? Shocking. We do not ride horses, at least in the city. Many of us do not have a drawl where we say, welcome to Texas, y'all. Because Houston is the fourth largest city in the United States. Dallas, Fort Worth, also in the top 10. We went to schools. We took proper English. Now, depending on how your family was raised, and there's nothing wrong with Texas accents. My mother from Austin, she lives in Dallas now, got the cutest Texas accent. I never picked it up, which I'm kind of glad, because I do a lot of national radio, national TV, and the last thing you need is some Texan with an accent telling you how technology works. What it is, you put the SIM card into your phone if you want to watch TV on 1080p. No. I try to talk like a typical American. Some people, where was I? I was in China 2 weeks ago, and I was with a guy from England, London, actually. And he, in 1 second, he knew I was from not only the United States, he knew I was from Texas. And I'm like, dude, how did you know that? Because I do not think I have a Texas accent. I think I have just a typical Midwest, middle of nowhere United States accent. I actually talk incredibly fast in person, a little louder than anybody else. Do you think I'm from New York? No. I'm a big Texan guy. Oh, and by the way, for all you foreigners, let me give you the official slogan of Texas. This is coming from me. We have to take Texas history in seventh grade. And this is what I learned. The official slogan, I want you to go up to every single person on the street, and I want you to hold your hand up. I want you to put your pointer finger and your pinky up in the air. Just your pointer finger and your pinky. And you go, hook 'em horns. There you go. That is, according to me, that is the official slogan. You may want not, if someone's wearing maroon, you may not want to do that. This is Texas 101, y'all, according to the High Tech Texan. This is how we do this thing. Hope you got through with your passports. By the way, I got about a minute to talk about this. Use sunscreen. And as I hang up the radio show, not only was I in China, not only as I'm going to New York next week, not only was I at the World Cup game, I'm going to Mexico this weekend. And I got me some sunscreen, but I saw a story about tan maxing. Anybody ever heard of this? Tan maxing. It's a TikTok IG thing. There are people on TikTok, I'm not kidding you, called tanfluencers. They use apps to track UV index windows. They take tanning pills. It's kind of terrifying. And if you're a dermatologist, you hate hearing this. Gen Z, all you young kids out there, Put your damn sunscreen on. But I may have to tan max. I may have to just like ride with the culture while I'm in Mexico. If you think the sun in Texas is hot, Mexico is further south. And on a clear day, you better lather yourself up. Because Big Michael here, I'm going to be tan maxing, bronzer maxing, sun maxing, carrot maxing, UV maxing, all this max stuff. Because I'm too sexy for my shirt. That's how it worked. By the way, seriously, SPF 30 or above. You actually should listen to me. Do as I say, not as I do. We're not going to get into that because I know my parents are actually listening right now. We're going to take a hydration break again, brought to you by nobody. Need this thing sponsored. When we come back, we got more stories. Father's Day gift, returning your Father's Day gift. I will tell you about Amazon Prime Day. It's starting next week. Got some good sales. Should you be an Amazon Prime member? I'll tell you what to go ahead and do. It's Michael Garfield. Have a good day.
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27: 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Michael is my name. I'm the friendly guy. Doesn't talk politics. Welcoming everybody from around the world. 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It's nice. I'm picking up a good number of new Instagram followers. You people cannot believe that we actually have this much hair. We do. It is my hair. At my age, which I do not need to get into, I am proud to have a full head of hair with just starting to get gray, but it's mine, people. Michael Garfield, does it go to High Tech? Here you go. High Tech Texan. That's how my IG works. H-I-G-H. T-E-C-H-T-E-X-A-N. 50 or so thousand followers. I need 50,000 more. I hope you're all from out of the country. So you can listen to me when you go back to your countries. We don't want you to go back. We like you over here. We like you going to our Buc-ee's, Golden Corral, Chick-fil-A. Might I mention Cabo Bob's? If you're in Houston and Austin and you want a burrito, and I don't try to use a lot of hyperbole. If you want a burrito the size of your forearm or maybe your head, do not go to Chipotle. No, no. It's Cabo Bob's. There's 4 of them in Houston, probably 8 of them in Austin. Look at Cabo Bob's. Unbelievable. Get to pick your own tortilla that's made right in front of your eyes. You can stack it with rice and stack it with beans and stack it with cheese. You can make a quesadilla. You can make tacos. You can take it down, and I expect everybody to tag them. Tag High Tech Texan, tag Cabo Bob's. They should have had a watch party because they have TVs. It's actually not late. Next week, I may have a watch party and buy everybody burritos at Cabo Bob's. Who's playing next week in Houston? Maybe Dallas will get me up there too. Anyway, phone number here. Having fun. 346-298-3926. 298-3926 at a plus one. That's plus 1-346-298-3926. Amazon works in around the world. Is that right? Most places around the world. Amazon, based here in the United States. Amazon Prime Day, at least in the United States, is next week. It is June 23rd, June 26th. It is 4 full days. Used to be 2 days. Used to be in July. If you've been planning on major purchases before that, you may want to hold off for a few more days, week or so. But let me tell you a little play-by-play. This is what I do. Number one, Amazon used to have a shopping assistant. It used to be called Rufus. They renamed it. It's now called Alexa for Shopping. It's actually pretty useful. Let me tell you how it works. You can ask questions about products. You can compare features. You can get recommendations based on what you're looking for. Amazon has something new called Price History Tool. And let me help you out. That's vital because I am the consummate consumer shopper, marketing guy. I love walking down, up and down grocery stores, department stores. I just like to look at pricing. And so you need to know, is this a deal? Such a deal. Is this a deal or is this not a deal? So this new pricing tool has got the history of all of Amazon's products that they're selling. Now, in the past, there used to be a third-party company, third-party website. It was called Camel, Camel, Camel, which still is a good site. It'll actually check to see if a deal is actually a deal. Amazon is now offering similar information directly on the product pages. There's a little tab that says Price History, and you're going to see how the price has changed over the past year. It's going to make you much easier to tell whether a Prime Day discount is really worth your attention. Here's one thing, at least in my mind, don't buy anything very expensive right now. There's a gadget, other items you've been thinking about. You can add it to your cart, save for later. You can make a list of that stuff. And when the prices drop, Amazon will typically flag the change in price so you can quickly see whether it's worth buying. And you can also go back and use that Alexa for Shopping to kind of create a personalized Prime Day deals guide. And don't forget about the deal alerts. If you've never done this before, you could track products. You could set your price notifications.

squeezing the Charmin. 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I like immediate benefit. 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Everything from Prime gets delivered within 2 days. I want it now. I do have Prime. 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I do watch Prime Video. You can actually watch World Cup soccer on Prime Video should you have the Fox One app. It's very confusing. This is how we do TV over here. I say over it, a lot of you folks, new listeners, falling in love with my sexy Texan accent voice, as you tell me, as you were visiting Texas from around the world to visit the World Cup. Who you got? Phone number before the end of the break here, 346-29-TEXAN. When we come back, we got a Father's Day combined World Cup story. Got an idea. I got a suggestion of where to go for a cocktail, phenomenal, high-end, great lunch or dinner, fresh seafood, Texas thick steaks, unbelievable sides, gorgeous air-conditioned bar restaurant. They're in Dallas, they're in Houston, they're in Austin, they're in Florida, they're in Colorado, they're in a number of different places, but it's based here in Texas. They've got the coolest World Cup-themed drink you've ever seen. Follow me on Instagram, you'll see it right now. High Tech Texan, HIGHTECHTEXAN. But you're going to hear me talk to the beverage manager, how he came up with this crazy drink for the World Cup, and Austin, what they're offering for Father's Day, something we celebrate here in the United States. The name is Michael Garfield. We're going to be right back.

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6: As we continue the High Tech Texan Show, that is me, Mr. Michael Garfield. Happy early Father's Day week to all celebrating. I'm not holding my breath to what my kids probably will not get me, but they're old enough and I know they care. Open phone lines here, 713-212-5950. I'll be giving you some Father's Day gift ideas and more than happy to talk you off the ledge or, you know, kind of give you some of the things that it really kind of pumps me up. I know a lot of my listeners, you always ask my personal opinions of what I should be driving or drinking or traveling, and I'm here for you. Hey, speaking of drinking, I know exactly what you could be celebrating Father's Day with. And actually this week, the World Cup, don't sleep with the fact that we still got 3+ weeks of the World Cup. Last week I was at Trulux, you know, obviously one of my fave restaurants anywhere in the country. Several of them here in Houston and Dallas and Austin, all my listening audience. I was blown away. I had the coolest drink. It was a World Cup soccer themed drink. And they're just ingenious the way they come up with some of these great drinks. And I know where it comes from. It comes from their head of beverage, their beverage director, a buddy of mine, Dave Mattern. And so I wanted to actually steal his idea. So I'm grabbed him for a few minutes of chat. He joins me right now. First of all, Dave, happy early Father's Day to you. And I hope you have a drink in your hand right now.
7: Yeah, happy early Father's Day. I love it. It is time. It's happy hour, so let's make it happen.
6: It's not halfway to happy hour. It's always happy hour. I got to start with this unbelievable, Instagrammable, slammable, and it was so tasty drink that you came up with to celebrate the big football/soccer tournament that's happening here in America. I don't know what it's called. It is so cool looking and themed because you decorated it with a piece of fruit that looks like a soccer ball itself. Explain this drink and how you came up with it.
7: Yeah, so FIFA's in town. We've got some games. I thought, well, let's have some fun and attract the crowd or even if you don't go to a game, just come have one of these drinks. It's called Football Passion, so football for soccer, and passion for the passion we have for having a good drink, but also the passion fruit that's in this cocktail. So one of the sponsors of the World Cup is Don Julio, 1942. That fits me perfectly. So I thought, okay, how do I do this cool tequila drink using this really high-end Reposado tequila? So, you know, I used all high-end, super, super delicious ingredients. I put some Grand Marnier with it. I did some passion fruit to make it summery. And it just ended up hitting just right. It's so delicious. I've got a little tajin rim, your choice. Put your tongue on a little tajin and then have a sip. It totally changes the drink. That's really fun. And then, we got a soccer ball garnish. It's a big black and white Soccer ball. Well, you know, it's an easy trick. I'm taking a dragon fruit. I'm kind of melon balling a big soccer ball out of it. And it just looks great. And it's a lot of fun. We sold quite a few already, just in the first few days of the roll, and people are loving it. It's an absolutely delicious drink.
6: I saw a photo of it, and, you know, I say it's Instagrammable, which, you know, that's a compliment. It's like everybody wants to take a picture and what, and I'm like, you can't pass this up. But listen, I'm a tequila fan. I like this fruity for the summer. So I really just wanted to take a look at it. But the dragon, I wasn't familiar with dragon fruit, really. I don't see it. But sure enough, it was like, you know, it's about a 1-inch, 1.5-inch round melon ball size type of thing. And it's white with little black dots in it. And it's number one. It looks just beautiful as you know, you put it right there on the rim, but it's tasty too. And so it's phenomenal what you did. And you probably should sell out of these things. It's got a, I don't know. I would not recommend going to FIFA and trying to sponsor anything because you'll run out of money because they're going to ask for too much. But this is the unofficial drink, in my opinion, of the FIFA World Cup.
7: Yeah, that's what I was going for. Definitely.
6: It was really good. Will that be served all month, the entire length of the World Cup? What's the LTO on that one?
7: Yeah, so it's all of the World Cup. It's all the way through sort of the middle of July until the last game, and then we'll be done with it. So come get it now.
6: It's really smart. Talking to Dave Mattern, he's the beverage director at all of the Trulux all across this wonderful country of ours. Happens to be based in Houston. We talk about Father's Day too. You know, I'm probably in your restaurants once every other week. I pop between the Woodlands, obviously the location on Westheimer here. And also just last few weeks, I was in Austin, hit the Domain. I'll be in Dallas taking my parents up there for Father's Day. And I know I'm going to take it for Father's Day. My dad, I got my, you know, my yearning for whiskey and bourbon from my father. And so I'm anxious to take him. I'm taking him for several reasons, but I'm going to surprise them with your special gift. I just read about it. It's an experience that you put together. And for all dads out there, you got to hear this, especially if you're a Brownwater fan, that it is only this coming Sunday at Trulux. It is really cool with Elijah Craig. Explain what this gift is.
7: Yeah, well, Elijah Craig is known as the father of bourbon because he first started using oak barrels and charring them and putting his whiskey in them, and wow, that changed everything for us, right? So, okay, so we get a nice half bottle of their 94 proof Elijah Craig whiskey. It's delicious. It's always got a lot of age on it. And then, so we've got that in this canvas bag that says Elijah Craig, the father of bourbon on it. It's beautiful. And inside, there's a cocktail book. There's like a strainer. A julep strainer, a spoon, a mixing glass, socks, a Father's Day card. So you can buy it for your dad either on our open table. We've got an experience online. You can purchase it when you come in, or you can just talk to the hostess and we can put you down for one and add it to your check. But we will have that bag waiting for dad on the table as you sit down. And it's just a delightful gift. His eyes will open wide and he'll know that you love him.
6: I love it. Yeah. I know I'm going to surprise my dad. Listen, I got three boys all over the country. I hope they're listening right now. Hint, hint, kids, because that's something that this guy was. It really is an ingenious thing. And one of the things that I really appreciate about, listen, I can go on and on about the food at Trulux. I mean, listen, the fresh, the seafood, everything from the ocean, the experience. But what you do as the beverage director, and I'm going to blow a little sunshine your way, you keep everybody on your toes. Every month you have a limited time drink. The World Cup, you know, drink, unbelievable. But coming up with this for Father's Day, it's just ingenious. I don't know how you do it, but it's just to even go sit in the bar, which I know you can eat in the bar, David, all of your locations. It's a wonderful experience.
7: Yeah, thanks. It's fun coming up with them. And it's a lot of drinking, a lot of practicing. You know, I got to know it tastes good.
6: Listen,
7: I want to bring that to everyone. So,
6: listen, I've known you quite many years, and I'm going to continue to say this. I am a volunteer. If you need the guinea pig one day, as you plan months ahead, I'm more than happy just to sip it. I'm honest, as you know, this people do trust me because this is exactly what I do. I'll tell you when it's bad, but if I think it's bad, I may have to try four, five, six, you know, six more glasses of it to make sure it's really bad.
7: I love it.
6: But there's nothing
7: better. I know you like the weeded stuff, so I've got a weeded bourbon LTO coming up in the fall. We'll get together for that one.
6: I really do. Yeah, the weeded, yeah, too. I like things a little bit more sweet. As you know, if you're a bourbon fan, obviously you put a little bit more wheat. Then obviously with the 51% at least corn, you're going to get a little sweet. So again, Bourbon 101 when it comes to Michael Garfield and, of course, the king himself of all beverages, Dave Mattern with Trulux. Make your reservations now. Trulux.com, I believe, Dave, that is the website.
7: Yes, sir. That'll work.
6: What a great, great Father's Day. Get in there for lunch, I guess, for dinner, and ask specifically for the Elijah Craig Father's Day package. How cool just to have Dad sit down, and it's right there on the table. Congrats. I love the ingenuity and everything you guys do. I appreciate your time, and happy early Father's Day to you and all you do.
7: Yeah, all right, Mimigo. Appreciate you. Father's Day to you.
6: Cocktails up, baby, as we take a break right now. Michael Garfield is the name. Heard all across. Number one state of Texas terrestrially and the world on iHeartRadio. We're going to be right back. Don't go.

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18: 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This is how we do it. Welcome to all you foreigners. We love you, foreigners. What do we call it? Out-of-country visitors who are here in the United States for the World Cup, just finding out this radio show. This is how much fun we have. 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I'm getting some fun emails, some just really nice posts, lots of friends and new followers on my Instagram and X, High Tech Texan, H-I-G-H. T-E-C-H-T-E-X-A-N. 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Should be able to listen to us anywhere in the world. And I'm the guy who's going to give you the advice or talk you out of gadgets, cars, fashion, travel. I'm the guy who knows a little about a lot of things, including football or soccer. Got to go to my first World Cup game earlier this week. It's a simple game. You kick the ball into the goal net. And I don't know, there's yellow cards and red cards, and then I get confused. Then there's these hydration breaks, which I know are new, and you know what I'm going at. But welcome to America. We thank you for your money. We really are nice people, especially here in Texas. Michael Garfield is the name. That was a hydration break. We just came from, thanks to Dave Mattern, he is the beverage director of Trulux. And for all of you out-of-towners and for all of you people who do live here in Texas, you know you've been to Trulux restaurant. There are two located in Houston, soon to be a third. Can't tell you yet. One is in the Galleria area. One is up north in the Woodlands. If you're in the Dallas area listening for the games, three in the Dallas area. They got two in Austin. Several around the country, but they're based here in Texas. The World Cup drink, the Football Passion. It is ingenious. It is gorgeous. They took this dragon fruit, and go look at my Instagram. This is where High Tech Texan, this is why you follow me on the line. Go to High Tech Texan. I took a picture. It is tequila-based, some tahine on the rim, you know, a little, you lick it and gives you a little kick, a little fruity, little mango action, a little fruity. But the kicker, you see what I did there? Kicker. They've taken dragon fruit, which I did not know what a dragon fruit is, but it's this white fruit. And it's got these poppy seeds. And when you make it into a melon ball, it looks like a freaking soccer ball or a football. And that's the garnish. And then you eat it. All the way through July 19th, at least, until the World Cup ends. Go to one of your Trulux. And you walk in, just say, guy on the radio, tell me about this thing. Garfield, like the cat. That's my name. Garfield is my last name. My surname, Garfield. No relation to the cat. The world knows who Garfield the cat is. If I was related to the cat, I would not be wasting my time talking to you on the radio. Because that fat cat is worth billions. No relation. I'm also not related to the 20th president of the United States, who, by the way, James Garfield. No relation. I am related to the Neiman Marcus family. Means nothing to you or me really right now. My parents get the discount. I don't get the discount. There's my family. HIPAA history that you don't care to do it. I'm not going to give out the phone number because we are getting towards the end of the show. If you missed it and you just love the personality, as you should, you love the energy, you can listen to the podcast. You see, this is not a podcast. This is an over-the-air radio show broadcasted across the Federal Communications Commission airwaves that the United States government owns. iHeartRadio leases them. And in certain cities, every weekend, you're going to hear me. They do record this. And then they put it on a podcast. Now, everybody knows what a podcast is. I'm not live at that point. You can't call in. But go to iHeartRadio, download the app, listen to it all around the world. And you can, you know, laugh all you want. And then you can email me. We could be tight. A lot of tight. Got back from China, but 2 weeks ago, made a lot of worldwide friends. Be in Mexico, just a few hours after I hang up this radio microphone. We'll be back in the United States. Going to New York next week for like a night. I like traveling. Traveling is good. Anything to get me out of this hot, nasty climate. That's what we're used to. What are the things that people think? Michael, you haven't talked about iPhones. You're a technology guy. I've been doing this 25 years. I, for no reason, not sponsored, hand to God, nope. I'm an Android guy. Quite simple. Don't hang up. No, don't change the channel. Do not change the channel. I'm an Android guy. I'm a Google guy. Because fact, massive fact, more people in the world use the Android operating system than they do the iOS, which is the Apple operating system. Fact, it's about 70% Android to 30% Android. But the world lives and breathes by iPhone. Whatever. I love Google, and I like Androids. Androids make a number of different phones. They make Samsung, OnePlus, Motorola, Google Pixel, Huawei, goes on and on and on. That's neither here, neither there. But I'm going to go out of my comfort zone, just for everybody visiting this country. I'm going to talk about the iPhone. And I'm going to tell you why the iPhone's price is probably going up later this year when the next versions of the phone are released. Because of the soaring chip prices. It ain't going to be fun. The global memory chip shortage, it's coming for the iPhone. And the Apple CEO, Tim Cook, who's soon not going to be the CEO, he actually said, I think it was the Wall Street Journal, that soaring component costs have made price increases, here it comes, unavoidable. Now, Apple right now, they're still trying to decide which devices are going to be hit. I think they're all going to be hit. But when September, when they're announced, when the new products come out, what's it going to look like? Analysts say, including me, the base price of the next iPhone could jump by $200 or more. That's a lot, because these things ain't cheap in the first place. The iPhone 18 Pro, should it be called that, could start at $1,300. And that's really because of the memory chip crunch. They're pushing the prices up for really all electronics. Am I picking on Apple? No. But that was the headline of the Wall Street Journal. But that's Apple's biggest product. I'm going to say that this is how I deal. And this may be the last thing we'll talk about today on the show. I just want to tell you what I am. I'm not a shill for a lot of companies. 95, 98% of what I say, it is me. I have ticked people off. I rag on products. I call it like it is. I do have a few sponsors. And I tell you when they're sponsored. But I'm telling you right now, I'm going to call it out if it needs to be called out. Just because a new product is released across any line, and I'm talking cars, TVs, phones, whatever. Just because a new product is released, you do not need to go out and buy it. That is something that we Americans, when we were kids, and I say we were kids back in the 1970s, me, we were taught by watching Saturday morning television cartoons when cereal commercials came out. And every time that the Lucky Charms rabbit was trying to get a kid, or the Cuckoo for Cocoa Puffs dude was just freaking out, Fred Flintstone was yabba-dabba-doo on his Fruity Pebbles. Hey, Mikey, he likes in his life. Man, you went into your parents' room and you woke them up and you say, I gotta have it, I gotta have it, I gotta have it. We were trained. And it went on and on and on. And I'm not going to solely blame Steve Jobs, the founder, the brilliant founder of Apple, who always had to have the big press conference, who always had to say, and one more thing. Here's the new iPhone. You got to go out and get it. In many cases, you don't. If you put your phone in a case, if you take care of it, it's going to be fine. In most cases, there's not a lot of upgrades from any version to any version. Yes, cars, and I cover the car industry, every 4, 5, 6 years, they have a refresh, a whole new redesign. But when it comes to phones, unless you finally are going to flip to a flip phone or a fold phone, it's mostly a phone. You don't need it. And with that, I'm going to bid you a farewell, and I do. Listen, for all the new listeners, thank you so much. Great new following. Thank you so much for following me on Instagram, High Tech Texan. One more time, HIGHTECHTEXAN. I hope I gave you some suggestions of what to do here in America. Eat your ranch dressing. Go have some burritos the size of your head. Enjoy it with friendly people. For me, go USA. You root for whoever you want to root. But it really is a little different than I expected in a very fun World Cup time. Listen to me. Take me on the road. iHeartRadio is the app. It's called The High Tech Texan Show. My name is Michael Buckley. On behalf of everybody who put this thing together, drive safe, be kind to your neighbor. We're all one world and one family, and we're seeing that in the World Cup. So enjoy life. Until next time, my friends, I got to say goodbye. Because as I say, for 25 years, my show is over.
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23: More strikes in the Strait. I'm Deborah Valentine, Fox News. The U.S. launching new airstrikes against Iran in retaliation for Iran's strikes. Fox's Chanley Painter.
24: The U.S. military launching new additional strikes on Iranian sites around the Strait of Hormuz. Officials say it's in response to continued Iranian aggression. The strikes targeted Iran's air defenses, drone storage facilities, cruise missiles, targeting radars, mine laying capabilities, and surface-to-air missile systems. And sirens are sounding in Bahrain and Kuwait in what appears to be a retaliatory attack by Iran. The latest fighting is further straining an already fragile ceasefire and long-term peace talks. The escalation began on Thursday when Tehran attacked a cargo ship with a drone in the Vital Waterway. The U.S. responded with airstrikes on western Iran. Iran retaliated by targeting a U.S. base in Bahrain.
23: U.S. forces in Bahrain shot down 9 Iranian drones fired at U.S. forces there. No injuries reported. Israel and Lebanon signing a framework agreement for peace, which Hezbollah's leader is rejecting.
25: One of the biggest sticking points surrounding a long-term U.S.-Iran deal is the ongoing conflict involving Israeli forces and the Iranian-backed militant group Hezbollah. Israel and Lebanon just signed a deal that would see the IDF pull their troops out of 2 areas in southern Lebanon. The idea is for Lebanese soldiers to take control over areas that are currently being held by Israel.
26: They believe that they actually own Lebanon, but Lebanon belongs to the Lebanese people, not to the Iranian people. So it is about time that Lebanon will gain independence and will assume full control of their territory.
25: Israeli ambassador to the UN Danny Danon tells Fox News it's a gradual process, but they have no motivation to stay in southern Lebanon.
23: Fox's Jeff Paul reporting from Tel Aviv, Israel. 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
23: President Trump is Saturday announcing his pick to lead ICE, Immigration and Customs Enforcement.
4: President Trump says he's tapping former Oklahoma State Trooper and ex-Marine Lance Schroyer to lead Immigration and Customs Enforcement. Posting on Truth Social, the president called Schroyer a patriot with decades of experience locking up the worst of the worst. The agency has not had a Senate-confirmed director since 2017, amid bitter political clashes over immigration enforcement. If confirmed, Schroyer would take over as backlash continues to grow over the president's crackdown. Carmen Roberts, Fox News.
23: Former acting ICE director Todd Lyons resigned in April. Lyons' departure months after the fatal shootings of Renee Good and Alex Preddy during anti-ICE unrest in Minneapolis. The U.S. military is on the ground in Venezuela to help with rescue efforts following this week's back-to-back earthquakes. Fox's Dana Marie McNichol reports from Florida.
5: South Florida answering the urgent call for help after Venezuela's deadly earthquakes. Hundreds of volunteers accepting donations, sorting and packing life saving supplies with Global Empowerment Mission. For many, this is personal. Back-to-back 7.2 and 7.5 magnitude earthquakes rocked Venezuela Wednesday night. An unknown number of survivors are still trapped under the rubble.
23: The death toll has reached 1,400 people and is expected to rise. At least another 70,000 people are reported missing. Thousands are injured. A 4.8 magnitude earthquake struck Japan near the Aizu Islands. No injuries or major damage reported. That happened just before a 5.9 quake rocked Afghanistan. A magnitude 5.9 earthquake reportedly striking Afghanistan and reportedly felt from Kabul to northern Pakistan. No word yet on any deaths or significant damage. I'm Deborah Valentine. This is Fox News.
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2: Not live from Studio C, Joe is celebrating his anniversary and I decided to take the day off.
4: And yet I am here in spirit and in voice via the miracle of what we call recording.
2: I'm here in voice, but not in spirit.
4: I'm faking it.
2: I'm probably listening.
4: Maybe. Possibly. So we've assembled a bunch of the most amusing, insightful, wacky, whatever, clips of the last several weeks, plus some unheard audio from the One More Thing podcast. Enjoy the Armstrong and Getty replay. So I just heard something that makes me hate the modern world even more than I realized I did. And we have several stories on that, well, kind of, sort of, topic, but found out it's a friend of a friend. Got a six-year-old son, 6 years old, plays baseball. That's way too young to play baseball. It's too hard a game. Play catch with your kid until they're at least eight or probably nine. Have them hit in the driveway over and over again. Reps, not standing on a field in a cute little uniform, bored to tears so he can pose for pictures that the women like.
2: And you're saying this as a baseball player and coach, not just...
4: And the son of a professional and college baseball player and blah, blah, blah. Yes. Yeah. The game is too hard. You're wasting the kid's time. Anyway, I'm in the minority, which does not bother me in the least. So this kid's 6 years old. He's a good little ball player. They have an all-star team right there. What the F does that even mean at age six?
2: Oh, my God.
4: And they agreed, yeah, okay, if you want to be on this whatever the F thing this is, yeah, okay. Two-hour practices, 4 days a week.
2: Oh, my God, as a six-year-old.
4: Oh, I give up.
2: That's crazy.
4: I give up.
2: That's
4: what do you want him to have Tommy John surgery as an 11-year-old?
2: Or just,
4: what are you people thinking?
2: Or just time. I mean, you only get so many summers as a kid.
4: Oh, my God.
2: Oh, that's horrible.
4: I know it's horror. It's child abuse. Moving along. How did climate science get so screwed up?
2: I maybe read the same article as you last night, and I was laying there in bed, and I thought, how has it not become just a common thing to refer to it as the climate hoax?
4: The climate hoax,
2: or the great climate fraud that we all lived through. Isn't there enough out now to call it that?
4: Oh, yeah, completely.
2: Al Gore says, what did Al Gore say?
5: Bullshit.
4: Oh, it's Pete Crow Armstrong-like. Anyway, this analysis was written by a fellow with the musical name of Cuico Toro, but it's super, super
2: interesting. Ladies and gentlemen,
4: Cuico Toro. Dances right, around. World like, music and all with two drummers and whatever. Yeah. Anyway, so what he's writing about, he mentions that UN scientists finally announced last month what climate researchers have known for years, that the most extreme climate change pathway that they've been threatening us with, the whole Greta Thunberg horror cult thing, is utterly implausible. And it really shouldn't be part of the debate at all.
6: How dare you?
4: It was based on something known as RCP 8.5 to folks who are really into this, the Representative Concentration Pathway 8.5, which was a particular study by like serious climate scientists for this reason. He explains that if you are designing a highway bridge, and you need to figure out where your structure's weak points are, what it would take to cause it to break. You don't have computer studies on what would happen if, I don't know, there were a few more trucks than usual, because there's too much statistical noise. You wouldn't find the weak points that you're looking for. What you'd do is whip up a computer simulation and ask what would happen if 250 fully loaded M1 Abrams battle tanks drove onto the bridge at the same time. I mean, unbelievable stresses that your bridge would never face, but that'll show you where the weaker points are and what you might bolster up to deal with normal stuff. So you like super catastrophize a computer model to get it to show you what might happen if. Well, climate, like legit climate scientists were doing this same thing, I think it was 15 years ago or so.
2: You've stolen our childhood, Joe.
5: You have stolen my dreams and my childhood with your empty words.
4: That's what I do. If you knew me, you'd know that's kind of my act.
5: This dream is stealing. All wrong.
4: Dream stealing and childhood crushing. That's what I'm known for, baby. Anyway, so what these climate scientists did was, all right. What would happen if, like, the most extreme crazy scenario were to unfold? And the 8.5 has to do with 8.5 watts per square meter of added solar energy. So it was like an extreme scenario. What would that cause? What would the stress points be? Blah, blah, blah. In the same way that the bridge engineer does this. Well, the problem is all of the activists and greed heads took hold of this study and used it as a premise for not the 250 fully loaded Abrams tank scenario, extreme crazy scenario. They took it as a prediction. And ran with it like crazy. And it dominated that, what's its 8.5 thing, dominated all the discussion for years and years and years. And the original scientists are like, wait, no, this isn't going to happen. It couldn't happen. We're just trying to do math over here. But nobody wanted to hear it.
2: How many, does anybody have a total on how many trillions? It's got to be trillions.
4: Could be, sure.
2: Of dollars that were spent by the world to try to combat this fanciful prediction.
4: So, right. And I told
2: you. Including countries like Britain completely destroying their economy, which they may never recover from.
4: Oh, yeah. Just a suicide based on bad data. And, you know, I was talking about name checking a few people and activists who'd embrace this stuff. That 8.5 thingy has been the default setting for 30,000 climate science papers since 2018 alone. It was from this kind of research, Mr. Toro writes, that we get lurid papers like Future of the Human Climate Niche, where respectable Dutch climate scientists claim that 1 in 3 human beings live in regions that will be unlivable in the next 50 years. It was this kind of research that gave rise to countless breathless headlines about how outdoor labor was about to become impossible across much of the tropical world. Alarmist documentaries claiming the ocean was about to end up without any fish, or we'll all drown in it, or whatever. And he name checks a bunch more bestsellers and documentaries and stuff like that.
2: That's crazy. Since 2018, because Al Gore's Inconvenient Truth, the movie, came out in 2006.
4: Yeah.
2: 20 years ago.
4: Right. And so these people said, wow, climate change, let's look at the most extreme scenario possible. Well, I think we've explained it to you. So this is another great observation of the modern world. I'm going to skip over so many South Korean soldiers get plastic surgery on leave.
2: What?
4: That they have to permit them not to, like, do their jobs for an extended period after they come back.
2: What are they mostly getting done?
4: Nose jobs and just facelifts and ear tucks and just, I want to be sexier plastic surgery. These are,
2: wow.
4: South Korea is so weird.
2: Even though they aren't dating, marrying, or having kids.
4: Right. It's all Instagram, you know, motivated. You got to look sharp on, you got to look gorgeous online. I saw an ad for Instagram the other day. I was trying to get people, I don't know, sign up or be on more and stuff like that. And it was clear. Every single bit of it was, I am an attractive to okay attractive woman or girl, and I want everybody to see how attractive I am. That, like, is the entire engine behind it. And dip-ass guys who ought to have, get a job, find a woman, get off Instagram, you idiots. All right, so here's the story I want to bring you. This is a person by the name of John Shoshet, or something like that.
2: Ask for him by name.
4: That on the air. Yeah. So he was on a neighborhood board in New York City, and he came across this this project to replace a bunch of water fountains in Riverside Park. If you know New York, you know it. If you don't, you don't. But it was going to cost $375,000 to replace one broken and one outdated water fountain. And he's like, well, wait a minute. How is it costing the price of a, four-bedroom house in suburban Kansas City to replace a couple of water fountains. And he says, I've spent enough time in and around the public sector to understand how he got there. He worked, blah, blah, blah. So he dug into it, and each rule governing the Riverside Park drinking fountain project had its own logic. The backflow prevention systems protect the public water supply and are mandated by the Department of Environmental Protection. The dual bowl of fountains, one bowl up high, one lower, satisfy ADA requirements. Under current park directives, water lines as old as the existing 90-year-old ones have to be replaced when any new work is done. Because parks chose to rebuild the fountain at its existing location, and there are no records showing where the old water line ran, a new trench has to be cut. A tree root survey is required because digging that trench risks damaging root systems that took decades to grow. The competitive bidding and procurement procedures were put in place to prevent corruption. The park's project manager presenting the slides was professional and thorough. Each box was checked, and the outcome was $250,000 for two drinking fountains.
2: Wow.
4: But it's actually worse than that. The community, through the city's participatory budgeting process, had allocated the $375,000 for five modern hydration stations with bottle-filling capability spread throughout the park. Now, that's still a lot of money, but you got five complete water fountain, bottle filler, handicap, $375 here in New York. All right. But the plan that emerged from the Parks Department had been whittled down to replacing two existing fountains with code compliant versions of what had been there for decades. No new locations, no bottle fillers, five hydration stations became two ordinary fountains, and the replacement fountains won't even be installed until 2027, blah, blah, blah. And he makes the point that what went wrong with this is what went wrong with virtually everything else. This is why we can't build anything.
2: Yeah, and an advantage China actually has over us.
4: Yeah. Yeah, so true.
2: Not getting bogged down in crap like that to accomplish anything that everybody wants.
4: And he says the villain isn't a person, a party, or a conspiracy. It's a system built over decades by people making a series of individually rational decisions that add up to something no one designed and no one would build on purpose. I'm going to call that system the machine. Yeah. And he goes on for paragraphs about it.
2: Understudied and underappreciated bureaucracy.
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1: The fast food chain Burger King has begun offering the Bacon Cheddar Hash Whopper, which features a beef patty, bacon, an egg patty, cheddar cheese sauce, hash browns, and hollandaise aioli. But be warned, it's so greasy that if you dab it with a paper towel, it disappears.
2: I bet that's tasty.
3: Mm.
2: I'll try it.
4: It lost me at cheese sauce.
3: Wow, sounds like a one-way ticket to the grave to me. But, all right.
2: So we don't get as much, actual mail as we used to back in the day for obvious reasons. Nobody does. And everybody who runs a business knows you get way more complaints than you get, hey, you're doing a good job. Keep it up. I mean, it's just not in human nature for that. So, we got some complaint in regular mail yesterday. I was going through some of the mail and opened it up and there was a $10 bill in there. And I thought, oh, dang it. This is somebody who wanted to donate to the Boy Scouts when we were raising money. And you've just given me a task of I've got to figure out how to get this to the account or whatever. But anyway, that's not what it was. So I looked at the envelope. It's got a typewritten like on a typewriter address to the radio station and then no return address. And then inside a piece of typing paper folded in thirds like they taught you in fifth grade if you're going to send a letter. And it says, now, we did this for the podcast yesterday and noodled through what it was. When I first read it, I had no idea. It says, Joe. And I can't use the words here because it's got bad language in it. Joe, the most effed up selfish words I have heard. And there's weird commas

0: And they've got so blue cheese and something or and sour cream and shamrock. Don't try the truffle butter. They're just weird. They've got, what'd you say, Katie? You pointed out they've got like a Guinness and beef or something?
1: Guinness and steak.
0: Steak, yeah.
1: That was salt and vinegar.
2: Potato chip.
0: Yeah. Okay. Yeah. Of course, salt and vinegar, yeah. Here's what was going on in my head. Number one, I thought they were a regional brand, so I didn't think people could get them. Number two, I wasn't sure how to spell it, and I couldn't remember how to pronounce it. And three, in the back of my mind, I was thinking, I love these potato chips so much, we ought to see if we can endorse them, because they're so good. And so I didn't say what they were. It was weird. It was not the sort of thing I do. But to send me $10 from your fixed income, you really need to get control of your rage. I mean, both things can be true.
2: I believe that that is your thought process, but it came out of your mouth as just, I don't want you all to enjoy life.
3: Yeah, that's how I took it.
0: Well, that's, well, right, but our angry correspondent, well, yeah, and like I said, I agree with him. It's a weird thing to do, but how about, hey, Joe, why not you stop being a dick and tell us what potato chips you like?
1: Joe Gatekeeper Getty over here.
0: Exactly. Keogh apostrophe S, Keos. Turns out you can get them nationally and they're great, but hey, why don't you smoke a rock a crack instead and end up on a street corner in California? Because they're addictive.
2: $10 out of his Social Security check.
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1: We like the free press around here. They do good work. How would you describe the free press?
2: Very independent, broadly centrist publishing outfit. They do podcasts and written stuff and all sorts of stuff.
1: And that's the thing that Barry Weiss started and then sold for a couple $100 million, went over to CBS. So they did some man on the street interviews. Young people look to me to
2: just
1: be
2: to clarify, she took on investors, but still runs the Free Press.
1: Right. That looks to me that they were interviewing people at, it looked like Washington Square Park, but one of your park areas there in New York City, talking to young people about whether or not violence is ever justified, political violence.
3: Do you think political violence is an effective form of resistance or protest?
4: I think, honestly, yes.
3: Political violence is on the rise in America. So 2 days after another attempted assassination on President Donald Trump, we took to the streets of New York to see if people really support murder for political aims. Do you think that political violence is ever justified?
4: Yes, especially when the systems we have in place are not serving the people.
5: I do think that a lot of times their thought process to get to this type of violence is really justified, and that they just need to maybe express it better than killing people.
1: That last one. Kind of a, yeah. Probably, maybe, I don't know, we should probably do something different, though. She laughs.
2: Yeah, if she or her boyfriend or girlfriend kill you, you're just as dead. But yeah, it's just a vague kind of dopey. I've been told that violence is okay because the system oppresses people, but I don't really understand.
1: Well, let's go on in their words.
4: That's what the Black Panthers are doing. Like, it's not like they get to define the terms of violence. Like, when we loot from stores or we riot, that's considered violence. But then, like, pillaging Africa or pillaging, like, India or pillaging, like, other countries. So I think political violence is definitely a necessary step to, like, liberation.
5: I definitely understand people's motivations for it. I don't know if it's necessarily justified. But I think there's a lot of political violence that's being enacted by our government. So I can understand the response to that. I personally would not do it. But I do think, again, there's a lot of medical violence. There's a lot of political violence. There's a lot of institutional violence that's occurring amongst people that live in America today. So I think there's just a lot of anger.
1: I thought that one was really important because I've talked about this before. I read some book somewhere on revolutions about how you really only need like 15% of the population to be committed to a revolution, because you get to half or more with a whole bunch of people who they're not going to participate, but they agree with you. And they'd be like that woman right there. I'm personally not going to do it, but I understand it.
2: Well, and if you're familiar at all with Marxism, it's being taught in our schools. You hear all of the rationalizations that they've always used. And notice how many forms of quote unquote violence they identify, because everybody knows it's an ancient principle. You can meet violence with violence. That's the only really justification for violence. Is violence is being done to you. So they come up with these pretend forms of violence to justify what they're doing. More on that to come, the ideology behind it.
1: Let's hear from some more of these brilliant people.
6: I mean, for Luigi Mangione's case, I believe that, I mean, he kind of like had, I guess, like a fault with the healthcare system, because I guess he wasn't like getting the care he needs since he was disabled for a while. So I wouldn't say it's justified, but like I see a reason why he was hurt to that, you know?
7: I actually am a big fan of Che. Like, I think he kind of killed it, and that's obviously political violence. I don't personally like individual, like, I'm gonna go kill the UHC. Like, I don't think that really works. Like, honestly, my issue with it is from the perspective of that it doesn't really get anything done.
2: If you're a big fan of Che Guevara, you're a moron.
1: Right. And one more.
4: We try the holding hands. Yeah. We've done the protests, we've done the Instagram reels, like, until we have, like, an awakening of our, like, political power as a people, like, we're not gonna, like, that's, until that happens, there's not gonna be real change.
7: Well, I can identify with being very upset with the president. I'm definitely not happy with him probably 99% of the time. I don't know about killing him. I guess it doesn't feel very thought through to me. And also, I think what he's doing right now is not bad enough to warrant his death.
8: Who would be bad enough to warrant their death?
7: Like, I think if someone killed Netanyahu, I don't think it would be the worst thing in the world. I think that would be pretty beneficial.
1: Oh, okay. Now, we don't...
2: Boy, there's a lot there.
1: We don't have any idea how many people she talked to who said, oh, absolutely not. Political violence, I mean, it's a dead-end road. Obviously, it becomes a tit-for-tat, and then the whole thing falls apart. We don't know if most people said that.
2: The Free Press is not into nut-picking. I'd like to read their write-up of this, but they would not just highlight one side.
1: But like the fact that you could find this many people in one day, even if everybody else said what I just said, is troubling.
2: Well, and other than a very fringy fringe in American history, the answer should be an immediate, unequivocal no. No, of course not. No matter how justified you feel, because once that starts, it degenerates into chaos. That's the only acceptable answer.
1: They're young. Do they get any pass for being young? No.
8: Katie
1: shakes her head. No. Thank you, Michael, for that answer.
2: No. The only sympathy I might give them is that the education system we insisted that they engage in taught them what they are saying right now. Again, this is not like sleeper cells or the illegals like on the Americans, Russian agents who are seeking out the children, whispering to them on the playground. It's our education institutions that are teaching them this. So I don't hate the kids. I'm concerned about how far we've let this come, a point I've made many times.
1: Yeah. Because that's the crowd that's going to be running things here over the next several decades. And there they are living in New York City. So you are by definition among the most privileged people on planet Earth. You live in Manhattan, New York, and somehow have a place and food and stuff like that. They all looked clean and had nice clothes on. So you are by definition the elite of the elite living in a town whose current mayor is a communist. I mean, what is your willingness to get violent? What are you so unhappy about?
2: We're in the upper class twits promoting revolution space. Matt Taibbi. Well, Jack, here's something 100% of dog owners agree to. 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And Rough Greens, America's number one dog food additive, can really help your dog achieve those goals.
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1: Go ahead.
2: It's a couple minutes worth of audio, but this is Claire Lehman. Michael, we're looking at 90, 91, 92. She was the founder of Quillette. Speaking of independent publishing organizations that were tired of the always one-sidism of the mainstream media, start with Ms. Lehman.
9: So what I tried to do in this column was explain how the moral framework that guides people like Grace Tame actually has its own internal logic, even though we might disagree with it. That internal logic is that those who are oppressed can never be guilty.
2: Mm. Roll on.
9: So that moral framework is quite different to our moral framework, which is informed by the Judeo-Christian heritage, where rape and murder are bad, no matter who commits them, who commits those acts, and the political identity of the victim. Whereas in the oppressor versus the oppressed framework, oppressors are always guilty, and the oppressed are never guilty. They're always innocent. And that is fixed. It doesn't change according to a crime. And it's also inherited. So I'm guilty by virtue of my ancestors coming to Australia and being colonizers. And there's nothing I can do about it. So guilt and innocence are fixed and they're inherited, and they're based on things like skin color, your identity, even your position in the economic order.
2: And then she makes a final point.
9: Now, this might seem twisted and perverted to you, but this is the status quo in many academic disciplines, disciplines such as post-colonial studies. I cited an academic who is the number one cited academic in the education discipline, who argued that the oppressed can never be guilty of violence. So this moral framework hasn't come out of nowhere. It has come out of the academy, but it has escaped the academy through social media and through infiltrating non-government organizations and the like. And for many people, it's just the status quo.
2: The number one academic authority on education, I guess, in Australia said the oppressed can never be guilty of acts of violence. Because it's always justified. And I'm sure that professor would tell us he gets to decide who's oppressed. It's being taught in our schools. Whoops.
1: That's damned interesting.
2: Yeah. I remember being just, you know, when we were in school, the mid-1800s, the Marxists were just creeping into the universities. And I remember running into a couple of them, as I've described. But now it's like the entire academy. I mean, almost literally, I got a chart right here that shows the percentages of professors who self-identify as X, Y, or Z, and it's almost hilarious.
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1: Did anybody watch the climbing guy, Alex Honnold, the free solo guy, climb that damn building in, was it Taipei?
2: Got so much attention. I posted the video of the part that makes my hands sweat when I think about it. The stuff where he's going up the side of the building, all right. But when he gets to the top and then he has to...
1: I'm getting lightheaded.
2: Pull himself up over that last part where he's just hanging there.
1: Oh, yeah.
2: And he somehow has the hand and arm strength to pull himself up and climb over the top. But, man, that makes my hands, literally makes my palms sweat. They're doing it right now.
1: And then I swear to God, I'm getting nauseated and lightheaded. And then he stands up at the very, very top of the tower on top of the building and raises his arms up in triumph. They're 1,000 feet in the air. Oh, 1,667 feet in the air. Totally unmoored, unrestrained, no fencing, no nothing, looking at the people down below. Oh, my God. That is literally, I have found the last thing on earth I will ever do.
2: I didn't catch. Was that legal or did he get arrested then like people do when they do that? Or
1: I think that was approved by the Taipei authorities because there was no police presence even discussed or mentioned that I heard.
2: Because often you see that sort of thing and then they do a triumph and then they're immediately arrested and then they pay a fine for some small trespassing thing. Go about their life. I don't think you need to do that. You're not going to. The thing that's keeping me from climbing the outside of a 1,500-foot building is not the law. And I think that's true for 99.9% of people.
3: It's gravity.
1: If there was a law that said I had to climb that building, I'd be in Leavenworth. Sorry.
2: Yes, Katie.
4: Oh, I'm just listening in. Hanson's saying it made him mad watching it. I couldn't watch it. I would have been freaking out the whole time. That guy, if he would have slipped.
2: Mm-mm. Well, it wouldn't hurt, probably. You'd have a couple of seconds of real terror.
1: Splatty McPlummet.
2: Oof. Yes. That last part, though, is just amazing. I don't know how anybody has the strength.
1: Where he has to go, in effect, backward and get a grip of a precipice that's like behind him and above him.
2: Yes.
1: Then swing out into space 1,600 feet in the air and then clamber up.
2: Oh, holy that makes crap. My head sweaty.
1: I wouldn't want to do that with my feet 6 inches off the ground.
2: No.
1: Oh, my God.
3: I heard they had to delay in case he fell.
2: Oh, really? Oh.
4: That would make sense.
3: Yeah.
1: Well. Oh, yeah, of course. Well, because they'd have to cut. Now, here's where we have to end the videotape because, well, he's, you ever seen anybody drop an egg on a kitchen floor? Ooh, it's not pleasant.
4: Yeah, because, folks, we couldn't show Splatty McPlummet.
2: Why wouldn't you show that?
1: Because people would freak out and, well, obviously, everybody knows why you don't show that.
2: I don't think
1: it's seen as horrifying.
2: He's voluntarily doing it.
1: Well, go watch it online, Faces of Death. Normal people don't want to see that.
4: That's why, like, if there's ever somebody killed in a high-speed chase, all the cameras go pan away.
1: Right.
2: That's a little different, though. I mean, that's all kinds of... They didn't have it coming or whatever, you know, tragedy. This isn't a tragedy. Him falling would not... Okay, you tell me. Is that defined as a tragedy? It wouldn't be to me.
1: You want to see him be bust open like an overripe tomato on the pavement?
2: I wouldn't watch. But I don't know why you would... go away, like out of respect for his
4: family. Yeah, so humanity? We don't see him splash.
2: If my son decides, you know what I'm going to do for a living? I'm going to climb the world's tallest buildings freeform. I'll think, okay, we'll get your affairs in order, and I hope it works out for you.
1: Wow, but you'd want NBC to show him. I mean, I can't even complete the sentence, which proves Katie and my sane, humane point.
2: And here's
1: the face
2: of
1: your monstrousness.
2: Here's the splat brought to you by Verizon Wireless.
4: Oh,
2: Verizon Wireless,
4: God.
2: When you...
1: Wow. That's just... You lack a soul.
3: You'd sponsor a death.
1: You're born without one.
2: I'd sponsor the squashing.
1: Brought to you by Furman's Funeral Home. Sensitive in your moment of need since 1965.
2: You know
1: that sort of thing.
2: Yeah. I know somebody similar to this, and they're completely 100% aware. He's a friend of mine who is a base jumper. I don't know if he's doing it as much anymore. We were a lot younger when I used to hang out with him and he was base jumping, but I mean, he was a professional. And he was in a famous M&M's commercial that he would always show people where, M&M's jumping out of a plane like a Super Bowl commercial or something. He was back before CGI, he was one of the guys jumping out of the plane and they turned him into an M&M. But anyway, he was a base jumper and he went to lots of funerals that people died and they were just perfectly okay with the trade-off of, I guess I've got a need for adrenaline.
1: Yeah.
2: I need it so bad that
4: you die.
1: It's like
4: for
1: being
4: it.
1: A NASCAR driver. It makes you very sad if one of your guys, one of your friends dies or gets terribly injured, but you understand that's what you do.
2: Yeah, and I was thinking about this yesterday in regard to the guy climbing the building and then my base jumper friend and everything like that. I guess we all have different levels of risk and liking thrill, because I'm a motorcycle rider. I like riding motorcycles. A lot of people don't ride motorcycles just because it's more dangerous. Mm-hmm. And I make that trade-off and have my entire life and continue to. And I'm not exactly sure why. I mean, it's much less likely than base jumping or climbing freeform those buildings, but it's similar.
1: Well, and not to tell tales out of school, but you don't drive them like a 65-year-old retiree with a Honda Goldwing.
2: No, usually
1: you
2: not.
1: Have indeed tested the bounds of machine and man at times.
2: True. We're stupid? Are people that do this stupid? Or is it just have different risk tolerance? I don't know what it is. Just Michael.
3: I can barely get on a step stool before I get dizzy. So.
1: You do you. That's what I say. You live the life you want to live. Oh, that's the way you want to live.
2: You're right, though. When he leaned back and grabbed that ledge and then his feet swing
1: stop
2: out.
1: Talking about it.
2: Holy crap.
1: Oh, my God. All right. So here's the fifth best piece of news I've ever gotten. Number one, Judy said she'd marry me. Number two, three, and four, your baby is healthy, although one was touch and go. Number five, afternoon naps are actually really good for your brain.
2: Oh.
1: I'm so happy.
2: Oh.
1: Not only is it the most delicious feeling ever, just to drift off on the old couch-a-rooney or the old recliner-a-rooney.
2: What of your information you have? I need to print out, get it laminated, and carry it in my pocket.
1: The synaptic connections in the brain were able to recover and were better prepared to take in new content after a little nap.
2: Look at me. I'm proof.
1: That's any awesome. Amount of rest can help our minds recover and reset without losing any previously picked up information.
2: So what's the maximum length they recommend?
1: Well, they're kind of vague about that. They love the 20-minute, the 40-minute job.
2: 20 to 40.
1: Something like that.
2: Okay. And then does anybody recommend a slice of pie after you get up?
1: Oh, yeah. It goes without saying.
2: It's really great for the brain.
1: Yeah, yeah. Don't worry about obesity. Yeah, no problem.
0: Armstrong and Getty.
1: Your personal information is valuable and far more accessible than you realize.
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7: Biden continues. I'm Deborah Valentine, Fox News. The U.S. continuing strikes against Iran after a second cargo ship was struck in the Strait of Hormuz. Fox's Chanley Painter reports from New York.
8: The U.S. and Iran trading new strikes overnight, testing their already fragile ceasefire. U.S. officials say they struck more sites around the Strait of Hormuz, citing continued Iranian aggression. The strikes targeted several Iranian military sites, including air defenses, drone facilities, missiles, radar, and mine-laying capabilities. Tehran quickly responded, saying it launched missiles and drones at the U.S. assets in Kuwait and Bahrain. No major damage or casualties have been reported. The IRGC says the U.S. broke the ceasefire and could now end diplomatic talks. The escalation began on Thursday when Tehran attacked a cargo ship with a drone in the vital waterway. The U.S. responded with strikes on western Iran. Iran retaliated by targeting U.S. facilities in Bahrain and an oil tanker.
7: Bahrain and Kuwait said today that Iran targeted their nations with drone and missile fire overnight after new U.S. airstrikes hit Iran. Part of the new ceasefire agreement between Israel and Lebanon includes Hezbollah disarmament. Israel's ambassador to the United Nations, Danny Dunan, joining Fox News Live, explaining the agreement's implementation.
0: We need the Lebanese army to deploy and to assume those positions. So it will be a gradual process. And at the end of this process, hopefully, if the implementation will be successful, we will not see Hezbollah next to our border. That is the most crucial point for us.
7: The U.S. helped broker that agreement. Another candidate backed by President Trump claiming victory, Republican Congresswoman Julia Letlow, endorsed by President Trump, won Louisiana's GOP U.S. Senate primary on Saturday. She'll face Democrat Jamie Davis in November. 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
7: An investigation is underway into California Governor Gavin Newsom's finances over allegations that he and his wife may be involved in several pay-to-play schemes. Fox's Max Gordon reports from Los Angeles.
9: The official information about the investigation is scarce, and the Department of Justice still hasn't publicly acknowledged it. So this is what Governor Newsom had to say about what's going on.
10: They're demanding records. They're abusing the grand jury process, digging through years and years of random documents. Donald Trump isn't just coming after me because of my mean tweets. He's coming after me because I'm considering running for president.
9: While Newsom alleges that the investigation is purely political, and according to reporting from the California Post, there have been numerous instances where donors, tribal leaders, and business executives received political appointments shortly before or after they made contributions to Newsom-linked political and charitable organizations.
7: Newsom's wife released a statement saying there were, quote, no boundaries to what Donald Trump will do to get his way, unquote. Rescue efforts continue and donations are pouring in following earthquakes in Venezuela. Fox's Dana Marie McNichol reports from Florida.
11: Hundreds of volunteers have shown up. So many people are here. They had to turn some away. The support is immense. Over $1 million worth of donations already in hand here at the warehouse. Now, many Venezuelans can tell me that they are thankful for how quickly the Trump administration moved resources into the country. U.S. Southern Command addressing the damage and coordination of military efforts. We have the most elite search and rescue crews from the U.S. and their canines on the ground. And I did speak to one volunteer from La Guaira, the area most affected. He told me hundreds of family, friends, teachers are gone. The pain is unimaginable.
7: At least 1,400 people have died. I'm Deborah Valentine. This is Fox News.
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3: And now, he is Armstrong and Getty.
4: We're not here, and yet we are. It's enough to blow your mind. It's the Armstrong and Getty replay.
5: Yeah, this is some of the best of the radio show in recent times, and also stuff from the podcast that maybe you haven't heard yet, so it could be really brand new to you.
4: Well, I hope they edited out the swears. We'll find out together. It's the Armstrong and Getty replay.
6: His children are better off without him. They need to learn to not be like their dad and enjoy the blood money, kids.
7: I'm standing on business. F*** Brian Thompson. I don't give a flying f*** Brian. Millions of Americans.
6: Liked it.
4: Those are the voices of those three young woman, quote unquote, journalists who weren't journalists at all. No. They were far left wing activists who were approved by the far left wing activists in Mayor Mamdani's office to attend the trial of the murder of young Brian Thompson and then spout their Marxist platitudes. Just absolutely bizarre moment.
5: Again.
4: And troubling.
5: And you'd think at some point I'd cease being surprised. The fact that more media outlets aren't interested in how the mayor's office in New York gave press passes to people so that they could come out and say, I'm glad the guy got murdered.
4: Yeah.
5: What the hell?
4: As the press, how twisted are you? I mean, because I don't think the David Muir's of the world and the New York Times's of the world approve of that.
5: No.
4: But because it has a faint whiff of the left, they won't criticize it?
5: I don't know. And they're like we talked about the other day, this is the hottest story of the day in all of America. There are all kinds of news outlets that I'm sure didn't get press passes that wanted mm-hmm. them. You'd think there'd be more complaint that, okay, so you're giving press passes to people who are in favor of murder, right. But I can't get in there to write for the Omaha Gazette or whatever.
4: Sure. Yeah. You'd think just their pride as journalists would motivate, quote unquote, pride as journalists would motivate them to say something about it. You're right. The underreporting that is really, really troubling. Anyway, Tyler Cowen writes for the Free Press, and he, in early 2022, had argued that wokeism had peaked. I remember reading that piece. And he mentions himself that it was met with a mix of skepticism and hostility because wokeism seemed to be rising to a lot of people. You had corporate boards adopting, racial equity audits, for instance, and DEI crap was popping up here, there, and everywhere.
5: Yeah, I'm sure you're going to fill this out. When you said that, I thought, that's crazy. But then I thought, oh, peaked, not mm-hmm. over, peaked.
4: Right.
5: It may have peaked then.
4: Yeah. Yeah. And he says that his prediction actually seems pretty good in retrospect. Wokeism is hardly gone, but it does seem to have peaked in 2022 or so. President Trump has been reelected. Republicans hold a trifecta in government. Universities have retreated from cancel culture and DEI.
5: Corporations are clearly scared off getting involved in a lot of these things now.
4: Right, exactly. The media in general have moved right from, communism. But and Chris Rufo has done his great work. And, he name checks a bunch of stuff.
5: Some of it was just self-preservation. People saw what happened with Nike and Bud Light, for instance, and thought, we ain't going there.
4: Well, and more people found the courage to say, this is effing stupid. And these moral arguments that these people are making are phony. And they're obviously just trying to capture institutions and take them over. He's right. But his question is,
5: I always think about the Chris Rock bit about corporations getting involved in this stuff and the Lululemon signs. We don't discriminate. You discriminate against the poor.
4: Yeah. Yeah, that was great. But his question is, if wokeism has dwindled, what has replaced it? And he says, and the reason we played those pro-murder, if I don't like your politics or policies gals, is that what Tyler Cowen says is he's afraid we're moving into an era of a culture of anger and resentment and physical action more and more. and that it's no longer about capturing the institutions, because that's kind of peaked and gone away. And now the hardcore left is actually shooting people.
5: Wow. And he, so we might have been better off with the previous thing then, huh?
4: Well, no, you had to stamp that out because it was absolutely poisonous, and it was trying to get the people who are now murdering into power. And thank God people woke up before, you know, all of our institutions were captured. But he mentions the assassination of Charlie Kirk, healthcare CEO Brian Thompson, several attempts on the life of President Trump. And he actually ties it to, like, Bernie Sanders trying to stamp out progress in AI, which, as troubling as it is, we can't let China have it. The ideology of third worldism is on the rise. It takes the form of anti-Semitic demonstrations and concrete violent actions on individual Jews or group of Jews who appear in predictable locations, such as going to and from synagogues or in Jewish neighborhoods. Such attacks have risen steadily and that sort of thing. And then he actually includes like the idiotic billionaire tax that even left-wingers have rejected, and they've given up wealth taxes in Europe and stuff like that, probably passing in California. And he thinks that it's going to, and I'm not sure this is the right framework, but he thinks that the older wokeism reflected stronger female influences with its use of collective social pressures and its obsession with in-groups and out-groups and the rest of it. And this is turning more masculine and more face-punchy. So, yeah, I don't know.
5: That fits in with the, I had my, one of the most aggressive, I hate you because you drive a Tesla Cybertruck instances yesterday.
4: Right. Yeah.
5: And decided I'm going to start carrying some sort of protection. I'm going to start carrying a Byrna. We do ads. We endorse Byrna, and we did years ago, and we do now, and I own one. They look exactly like a gun, but you can carry them anywhere you want, and
4: it's less than lethal force. Yeah,
5: yeah, but they will protect you. I can shoot some, you know, whatever. The phrase is flipping out of my head because I'm an old person. It's like tear gas. It's like, you know, hitting somebody with tear gas or something like it. It's like that, and to incapacitate them if I get into some sort of beef with somebody. But I'm gonna keep it in my truck because I had a guy yesterday, and I got flipped off over the weekend. I talked about that story Sunday. I got flipped off by this little blonde college chicken, her really cool convertible her parents bought her. She is so angry at me and flipping me off. Not really worried about fighting this college girl, but there was a dude yesterday in a pickup truck. He's like laying on his horn. I'm in the parking lot trying to find a place to park, and he's laying on his horn next to me as I was kind of looking around like, you honking at me? I don't think I'm in your way. And he's like, effing Cybertruck, F you, Cybertruck, F you. And he rolls down his window, and he pulls in real fast to park, and I think, okay, here we go. I guess I'm going to fight this guy. And then he just never gets out of his truck, and I park, and I walk to mine. I keep thinking he's going to get out. But, I mean, he was angry.
4: Wow.
5: Just that's like on him. He had the I'm going to fight angry thing going. I thought I got to carry a weapon with me over the kind of car I drive. How nuts is that? Of course, you can't reason with somebody who wants to fight you, but you realize you want to get physically violent over the kind of car I drive. Does that seem crazy to you? You nut jobs? But it happens all the time. And I just I absolutely refuse to change cars because you have to be scared to drive a certain car. That's a nuts way to live.
4: Right. Yeah. Yeah. Yeah. I've been talking about this lately. It seems to be coming up more and more that if you study political movements and the way they progress, now the youngsters that you indoctrinated have become convinced that because the other side is evil and they are bad people, and I've got another great think piece on that for later, but you're justified in committing virtually any act of violence. It's like that Dostoevsky quote I keep going back to. And that's the period we seem to be in now.
5: Yeah, and the thing would have to be, which is troubling, is if this guy beats me up and it makes the news, how many people in the lefty town I live, especially the college kid crowd, would think, well, he had it coming. He was driving a Cybertruck, so.
4: Or at the very least, I'll bet he did something to deserve it, because a person like that, I'm sure he did something terrible.
5: Yeah. Right. It'd be a lot. Yeah. It'd be a lot of people that would think that.
4: Word from our friends at Simply Safe. They remind us that in our beautiful country, there's a break-in every 26 seconds. Somewhere right now, an intruder is getting closer. And the problem with most security systems is they alert you after the break-in is already started.
5: Too late.
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4: 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I just wanted to squeeze this in, speaking of wokeism, Illinois Governor J.B. Pritzker, who's one of the worst people in the world, his administration is offering a taxpayer-funded training on microaggressions and other exclusionary behaviors that depicts white people and police officers as mosquitoes who suck the blood of people of color. I've actually seen this. That's not an overstatement. The training, which Pritzker's Department of Human Rights offers to private sector, government, and public participants, in which the Washington Free Beacon attended, is meant to, quote, increase knowledge, awareness, and prevention of discrimination, harassment issues, blah, blah, blah, blah, blah. It defines microaggressions as the every... We know what microaggressions are. I thought that was so out of fashion. I thought most people had caught on that, oh no, they're not, nobody's actually offended by that, or they've taught the kids to be offended by that, but it's not offensive. It's a way to silence me by saying anything I say is a microaggression. So I have to sit quietly and be told what to do by those who've captured my institution. But it also, let's see. Oh, it includes that, claiming color blindness or saying that a society should be non-racial is a microaggression, and it denies a person of color's racial ethnic experience.
8: Well, that's that whole Ibram X. Kendi anti-racist crap.
4: Exactly. Yeah. Yeah. So they're in, at least in Illinois, with the good graces of the governor and the money, like in California, where Jennifer Siebel nuisance is pushing this sort of thing in the gender bending madness to the kids. It's still being pushed hard in your blue states.
8: Can you come up with an equivalent? What would be the equivalent on the other side to Elon Musk? I'm trying to wrap my head around. I still can't imagine getting angry about what brand car somebody drives. But so maybe I need to put myself in the other side. So what would be a similar character to Elon on the left? Can you think of one?
4: Oh, is
8: okay. Maybe I don't think this is fair at all, because I don't think Elon did anything bad at all.
4: He just aligned with Trump.
8: Well, he tried to run an organization to cut back waste and the spending in the government, and you know. So, but let's go with someone I think is highly objectionable, Ibram X. Kendi, who we just mentioned. I think he is flat out fraud racist.
4: Yeah,
8: but if he owned a car company and I saw somebody driving one of his cars, I would not yell at them. I would not honk at them. I would not want to hurt them. I might roll my eyes. Oh, geez.
4: What a fool.
8: At the most, I might roll my eyes. I probably wouldn't notice enough to care. Right. I can't imagine getting red-faced angry about it, though.
4: That's because you think they're a fool and not a vicious force for evil, like progressives have been taught to view conservatives.
8: So nuts.
4: Yeah, it is.
8: What's wrong with people?
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1: It's a visit to the Armstrong and Getty Zoological Gardens, or if you prefer the A&G Zoo. I do not pronounce the word zoo because it's zoological. It's properly pronounced Zoo.
2: Okay, that's an interesting stand.
1: Zoo.
2: I think you should die on that hill.
1: You know, zoos are one thing I will never, ever be tired of.
2: Oh, okay.
1: Going to the zoo. Yeah,
2: I like it,
1: too. Oh, my God, I love going to the zoo. I wish I was at the zoo right now. Anyway, a trio, if you will, of animal-related reports.
3: Big news here from that famous family of bald eagles in Southern California in the San Bernardino National Forest. Mom and Dad, Jackie and Shadow, capturing the world's attention. So many watching that nest cam live. It was last year in March. In recent weeks, the new development. Mom and Dad have been observed building up their nest. Jackie laying an egg over the weekend last Friday night. And then overnight, Jackie laying a second egg. Scientists say in about 35 days or so, we may start to see them hatch.
1: Shame it was that bent-nosed jackass David Muir doing that report, because that kind of ruined it.
2: ABC back in first place among evening newscasts.
1: Oh, I wonder if everybody just tried CBS and went back. Yeah, Katie?
4: Fun eagle fact. I didn't know this until watching the live stream. They pant like dogs. They open their mouths and stick their tongues out to cool themselves down.
2: Eagles pant.
4: Yeah, like dogs. I didn't know that.
2: The panting
1: eagle. I can confirm that is a fun eagle fact.
2: That is absolutely my next band at an open mic night, the Panting Eagles.
1: Oh, well, I can't wait. Then this.
5: Wildlife officials in San Francisco have captured a mountain lion.

0: people, like grown up people with jobs and other things to do, who got sucked into the baby eagle thing and really enjoyed it. Yes, Katie?
1: Oh, I love it.
0: You being with child, that makes sense. You get to, yeah.
1: Oh, even last year though.
0: Okay.
2: Yeah. But you got to be pregnant to like birds and eagles. It's our national bird.
0: Well, there's life.
2: Every American's heart swells with pride.
0: I don't. If your heart's swelling, see a physician.
1: You're a patriot. That's what you are.
0: I like eagles fine. It's just I didn't get into the checking multiple times a day and saying to texting friends, "Ooh, did you see that? Whatever the name." Madison stood up
1: Jackie
0: today.
1: Jackie and Shadow stood
0: up today.
2: Don't give them names. That's stupid. Like you're a freaking child.
0: Now whose heart's swelling with patriotism?
2: Mm-hmm. Well, no, it's Jackie. Jackie the Eagle. Really? Is this short for Jacqueline, is it? Or what? Stop it. It's the female eagle.
3: Armstrong and Getty.
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0: this is an LGBTQQIA plus minus over the power of 3BBQ choir singing This Is What Democracy Looks Like.
1: Worst thing that ever happened to politics is the success of the hippies in the 60s and them thinking that singing and marches was really what accomplished everything as opposed to slow work of legislation.
0: Or irresistible moral arguments being expressed in those settings. Yeah. Let's talk about voting and voter fraud, something that the left would tell us doesn't exist. And Democrats in Sacramento, for instance, the capital of Cal Unicornia, have sought to ease voting requirements to the maximum extent possible. Lisa Finley points out in the Journal, what's the result? Even pets have managed to cast ballots. Well, their owners have on their behalf. In an unbelievable injustice.
1: I don't know how my dog votes.
0: He votes how you damn well tell him to vote. Bad dog. A woman from Costa Mesa, California, was charged last fall with illegally registering her dog Maya to vote and submitting ballots on the canine's behalf. Orange County DA's office said the dog's vote was successfully counted in the 2021 gubernatorial recall election, but was rejected in the 2022 primary. I like how they actually call it the dog's vote. Since an ID isn't required to register a vote in California elections in which federal officials aren't contested by vote.
1: Dogs don't have IDs.
0: An ID also isn't required to register in federal elections. Californians don't have to provide an ID when they register. They must present documents. I know when they vote in a federal election for the first time, but acceptable forms of ID include a drug prescription, a gym card, and even a sample ballot sent to the registrant's home. What's worse, in case your gym card is kind of dog-eared and not very convincing.
1: Your gym card?
0: Hey, is that a real gym card or did you make that in your copier? California says its voter ID rules, and I quote, shall be liberally construed to permit voters and new registrants to cast a regular ballot. If a voter's eligibility is in doubt, local officials are not allowed to throw the ballot out.
1: Wow, if you're in doubt, you're not allowed to go to err toward, we probably shouldn't count it. It's the other direction. Right. Of course, the punchline to the showing an ID thing is always that 70% of everybody thinks you should have to show an ID. Black, white, men, women, liberal, conservative, everybody thinks you should have to show an ID. It still can't happen.
0: Yeah, just those who would perpetrate vote fraud are against it. I think that's the entire crowd. Local officials also aren't required to verify that a voter is a citizen or even exists. Orange County DA notes that the defendant posted on social media in October of 24, quote, a photograph of Maya's dog tag and a vote by mail ballot with the caption, Maya is still getting her ballot, even though the dog had previously passed away. So the canine fraud was discovered.
1: Dead dogs are voting. It's bad enough that live dogs are voting. Because they live off everybody else. Of course they like socialism. Nice. Name a dog with a job. McGruff the crime dog seem to have a
0: sled
1: dog. Sled dogs have a dog. There's a few dogs with a job.
0: There are a couple, but they're the exception.
1: But the dog is dead and is still voting. Now that's an outrage.
0: And so this is the really outrageous part. This gal plainly did this to get attention to how easy it is. How California's voting rules practically invite fraud, and how the only way they will ever catch you is if you post online, look at how ridiculous this crap is, and they prosecuted this woman. During the pandemic,
1: penalty? Because I've been meaning to, threatening in my mind to test this, because I live in a house that has been rented out in a college town for years.
0: Mm-hmm. Yeah.
1: And I get, I don't know how many, at least a half dozen, maybe eight different named ballots to my house from people that have lived there. And I'm pretty sure there's nothing stopping me from voting nine times.
0: I don't think for a minute. I don't believe for a minute they have like strict enforcement of signature matching or anything like that. No way. As long as you vote Democrat. I'll point this out and then we'll move on to a great piece by Kevin Williamson. But during the pandemic, the state paid an estimated $30 billion in fraudulent unemployment claims, including to state prisoners and criminals who used patently false identities like Dianne Feinstein and Mr. Poopy Pants. The number of hospice companies in L.A. County has increased by 1,500% since 2010, with 89 registered in a single building. Yet such flagrant signs of fraud did not raise alarms with state officials who are in charge of regulating hospices. Voter fraud in California may not be prevalent, but it's surely more common than in most places. And she goes a bunch of examples of voters who sent her fraudulent ballots and multiple registrations, all sorts of stuff.
1: And so, I think no pepperonis within 100 feet of a puppet polling place, because that's
0: hilarious.
1: You get a dog to do anything.
0: So this is from extremely not Trumpy, brilliant Texas conservative that I agree with most of the time, Kevin Williamson. Yes, voting fraud is real. He's actually making the point he's not a fan of the SAVE Act for various reasons that are a topic for another day. But I loved his opening. Sometimes the headline raises more than one question. And he goes with quadruple amputee cornhole player fatally shoots man, authorities say. One story, a story we got into. That's a very efficient headline. He says it raises more questions than there are verbs in it. And then he goes into detail, and he's a funny guy. But people who take an interest in voting fraud have been told, lectured over and over again for many years, that voting fraud is not a thing, that there is no evidence of frauds having changed the outcome of any American election. And yet there are these provocative headlines. And he gives just a few examples. South Philly judge of elections admits he took bribes to stuff ballot box for Democratic candidates. Here's another one. Turning Point leader, former GOP rep, pleads guilty to attempted election fraud. Macomb County nursing home employee pleads guilty in attempted election fraud case. Texas social worker charged with 134 felony counts involving election fraud in Limestone County. Here's another. East Texas Democrat official pleads guilty to voter fraud. One more. Three women charged with voter fraud in Houston County. And those headlines raise at least one question. Why go to the trouble and take on the legal risk of committing fraud if not to change the outcome of an election? Now, maybe Ezra Klein and his buddies think that as an issue, voting fraud itself is fraudulent. Quote, the voting fraud, as Klein's old Washington Post blog post put it. But there are those who disagree, including presumably the real experts, the people committing voting fraud. And he makes a number of good points. Because we live in a dumb world, it is possible, though not likely, that this column will be put in front of the eyes of at least a few dumb people. And so a few caveats here. It is entirely possible for all of the following things to be true at the same time. One, Donald Trump lost the 2020 election fair and square. Two, the only people who say otherwise are dopes, dupes, and charlatans. Three, logistically, it would be extraordinarily difficult to fraudulently alter the outcome of a U.S. presidential election.
1: Yeah. We've done a good job of designing a system that would be really hard to rig that.
0: And four, it is not the case that there are millions of illegal aliens registered to vote and voting. But it's also true at the same time that five, voting fraud happens. Voting fraud happens regularly. Voting fraud, though not pervasive, is more widespread than many would imagine. And point eight, it is possible and even likely that such fraud can and does change the outcome of certain elections. Nine, evidence suggests that the affected elections are mostly relatively obscure primaries and municipal elections in which the total number of votes is small, and hence the number of fraudulent votes needed to change the outcome is also small. And 10, if number eight is not true and no election is being successfully captured, then the only likely explanation for the persistence and regularity of actual real-world voting fraud, the existence of which has been proved time and time again to the satisfaction of the generally excellent standards of evidence relied upon in our criminal trial, is that the ballot stuffing and ballot harvesting and such are some kind of expressive therapeutic exercise in extreme political tribalism, which strikes me as an unlikely explanation. Yeah. How many times have I heard there is virtually no voting fraud in the U.S.?
1: Yeah. Imagine back in the day how often it happened.
0: Oh, people, well, you know some great historical examples.
1: People always immediately go to presidential elections. Again, that'd be the hardest thing to rig. But local elections? God, I'm sure it happened all the freaking time. The most consequential and famous example is the 46, somewhere in that range, election for House member Lyndon Baines Johnson that was completely fraudulent, as nailed down by many people, including Robert Caro in his books about Lyndon Johnson. And of course, the reason it's so consequential is he was a House member, then a U.S. Senator, then a very consequential U.S. president. None of it would have happened if you hadn't had that fraudulent first election.
0: And that was good old ballot stuffing, right?
1: Yeah.
0: Yeah. Now, I hear some of you yelling.
1: He had lost, though. He had lost the previous election, so maybe it was 48. Because I think he lost in 46, won in 48. He lost in 46. He got screwed by somebody who was all, because I think everybody was doing it all the time in certain places. So yes, the Republicans correct. Had fraudulently done that. And Franklin Roosevelt must have been earlier. Because Franklin Roosevelt being involved. Yeah, my math, my years must be way off. Anyway.
0: What is this? The olden days?
1: Franklin Roosevelt said him, told him laughingly, you gotta, once you get the votes in, you gotta sit on the ballot box to make sure that nobody else can get votes in there before they're declared.
0: Right, because everybody's stuffing. Yeah, anywhere where the term good old boy resonates, yeah, absolutely true. Now, I hear some folks shouting an argument at the radio, and it's a decent one, that in a presidential election that's incredibly close, like, for instance, 2020, especially, if you have a couple of key counties in a couple of key states and can turn those votes, that would be of incredible significance, way beyond the number of votes.
1: Yeah, I mean, when things are as close as they are with our recent elections where, a couple states make a difference, you don't have to rig it coast to coast. You just have to rig a couple of states.
0: And this is reminiscent of our discussion of the Candace Owens-style grifters trying to pervert people's minds about Charlie Kirk and the rest of it. A lot of what was presented to you as evidence was either true but completely misinterpreted on purpose, or 75% true, but that last 25% really negates what you think it means, or just completely untrue. A lot of like the 2000 Mules movie. I mean, Dinesh D'Souza had to come out and say, no, that's not accurate. So.
1: Because he got sued. He made the movie.
0: Yeah.
1: He got challenged.
0: He had to show up with the goods in court, and he said, there aren't any goods. Yeah. So I don't believe that, but it's not an unfair point that, yeah, you could have exceptional leverage through, say, one key county. But anyway, what we come down to again, and it's kind of discouraging in a way that this doesn't just win the day automatically, hands down, is the vast majority of Americans want secure registrations and secure ballots. Virtually everybody wants that. Except the activist left of the Democratic Party, which depends on a herding halfwits who have no idea what's going on into voting booths by hook, crook, bribery, or dangling, Slim Jims in front of them, or marshmallow peeps, or whatever it takes to get people to the polls.
1: And a marshmallow peep, fraud. You say?
0: And ballot harvesting, and either out and out voter fraud or damn near voter fraud. Here, check this box, sign this. Here's your $20. Move on to the next department. So we need much more stricter, much more strict oversight of voting. Period. And everybody thinks that.
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1: Born in the Bay Area, Weir joined a band that would become the Grateful Dead in 1965 as a teenage guitarist after a chance meeting with co-founder Jerry Garcia.
2: Bobby, you were 16 when you first heard Jerry Garcia playing banjo in Palo Alto.
3: Yep,
4: the Grateful Dead. Band been around for 60 years, and their other lead singer, not Jerry Garcia, died over the weekend, Bob Weir. Age 78, I assumed he was sick of some sort based on some of the announcements they've made recently with concerts and that sort of stuff. And I saw one of their final shows a year or so ago, and it was fantastic. Dead & Company with John Mayer taking over the Jerry Garcia role. Can you go on without Bob Weir? You can't, can you?
5: No, unless you just openly say, hey, we're a tribute band.
4: Right. Interesting. Because they're printing money. I mean, just insane amounts of money.
5: Yeah. Yeah.
4: Without Jerry Garcia. Probably more money than they ever made in their history.
5: Can you imagine as a musician, somebody saying to 23-year-old you, by the way, you're going to make the most money in your 70s. From music? Yeah. Yeah. From music. And you're thinking, what happened? How's that going to work?
4: So I remember reading about this. He got kicked out of the band once, like when they were already really popular, because Jerry Garcia didn't think he was a good enough guitar player. Like, learn your parts.
5: Yeah.
4: He kicked him out, and he had to go practice up and got let back in. I thought that was interesting.
5: Yeah, well, fair enough.
4: You suck.
5: Do your job.
4: Get out of here.
5: Yeah.
4: I mentioned earlier our friend Tim Sandifer's got a new book about the Declaration of Independence coming out in April, and I'm excited about it. But Tim had said to me when I was talking to him a while back about books, about how nobody reads anymore, and he hit me with some stats on book sales and stuff like that that are just freaking highly troubling.
5: Mm.
4: Somebody, I was talking to somebody the other day about reading Ulysses, which I am, and I'm almost done with. And they said, you might be among the last people who ever read that. And that's probably true. It's considered one of the greatest books ever written, but there aren't very many people that are going to read it in the future. And I talked a couple of weeks ago about this piece I read that I think is true, that the age of literacy is coming to an end. I mean, it's just statistically true. And it only lasted 300 years, mass literacy, where the mass of humanity read books. Didn't happen until about 1700. And it ended a couple of years ago, and we're on the downhill side. It only lasted 300 years, and it's going to be over soon.
5: Let me quibble a little bit with equating literacy with reading books. Can we separate those two?
4: Yeah, probably should. But reading books is coming to an end. It only lasted 300 years. And I can't believe that that's okay. We're good, but there's no stopping it. It's just it's definitely happening if it hasn't already happened. Now, I was at a bookstore the other day, still packed full of books that nobody buys because it costs like nothing to print them. But one that was on the table, you know, they put the stuff out on the table, like the candy books that they hope people will buy, that are like Cher's memoir. And this is what grabbed my attention about Cher's memoir.
5: Yeah. Page flipper.
4: The memoir part one is what it says on the book. This is a two-parter. It's like 600 pages long, and it's... You need two parts to tell that story.
5: Cher's kids don't want the two-parter. I mean, wow.
4: Yeah. There's some hot pictures of her in there, though. I didn't realize she was a teen model. I didn't know that.
5: Wow.
4: Isn't it interesting, though, that the whole book thing for human beings only lasted 300 years, and now it's over?
5: Yeah, I think we're just going to become more and more shallow.
4: Clearly.
5: As a species, yeah.
4: Clearly, but there's no turning that back.
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9: Biden continues. I'm Deborah Valentine, Fox News. The U.S. continuing strikes against Iran after a second cargo ship was struck in the Strait of Hormuz. Fox's Chanley Painter reports from New York.
10: The U.S. and Iran trading new strikes overnight, testing their already fragile ceasefire. U.S. officials say they struck more sites around the Strait of Hormuz, citing continued Iranian aggression. The strikes targeted several Iranian military sites, including air defenses, drone facilities, missiles, radar, and mine-laying capabilities. Tehran quickly responded, saying it launched missiles and drones at the U.S. assets in Kuwait and Bahrain. No major damage or casualties have been reported. The IRGC says the U.S. broke the ceasefire and could now end diplomatic talks. The escalation began on Thursday when Tehran attacked a cargo ship with a drone in the vital waterway. The U.S. responded with strikes on western Iran. Iran retaliated by targeting U.S. facilities in Bahrain and an oil tanker.
9: Bahrain and Kuwait said today that Iran targeted their nations with drone and missile fire overnight after new U.S. airstrikes hit Iran. Part of the new ceasefire agreement between Israel and Lebanon includes Hezbollah disarmament. Israel's ambassador to the United Nations, Danny Dunan, joining Fox News Live, explaining the agreement's implementation.
11: We need the Lebanese army to deploy and to assume those positions. So it will be a gradual process. And at the end of this process, hopefully, if the implementation will be successful, we will not see Hezbollah next to our border. That is the most crucial point for us.
9: The U.S. helped broker that agreement. Another candidate backed by President Trump claiming victory. Republican Congresswoman Julia Letlow, endorsed by President Trump, won Louisiana's GOP U.S. Senate primary on Saturday. She'll face Democrat Jamie Davis in November. 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
9: An investigation is underway into California Governor Gavin Newsom's finances over allegations that he and his wife may be involved in several pay-to-play schemes. Fox's Max Gordon reports from Los Angeles.
24: The official information about the investigation is scarce, and the Department of Justice still hasn't publicly acknowledged it. So this is what Governor Newsom had to say about what's going on.
25: They're demanding records. They're abusing the grand jury process, digging through years and years of random documents. Donald Trump isn't just coming after me because of my mean tweets. He's coming after me because I'm considering running for president.
24: While Newsom alleges that the investigation is purely political, and according to reporting from the California Post, there have been numerous instances where donors, tribal leaders, and business executives received political appointments shortly before or after they made contributions to Newsom-linked political and charitable organizations.
9: Newsom's wife released a statement saying there were, quote, no boundaries to what Donald Trump will do to get his way, unquote. Rescue efforts continue and donations are pouring in following earthquakes in Venezuela. Fox's Dana Marie McNichol reports from Florida.
7: Hundreds of volunteers have shown up. So many people are here. They had to turn some away. The support is immense. Over $1 million worth of donations already in hand here at the warehouse. Now, many Venezuelans here tell me that they are thankful for how quickly the Trump administration moved resources into the country. U.S. Southern Command addressing the damage and coordination of military efforts. We have the most elite search and rescue crews from the U.S. and their canines on the ground. And I did speak to one volunteer from La Guaira, the area most affected. He told me hundreds of family, friends, teachers are gone. The pain is unimaginable.
9: At least 1,400 people have died. I'm Deborah Valentine. This is Fox News.

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1: What's going on?
0: I know there's tragedy all over the world, including here in America, but the local Durango news has excitement to share with us. First of all, have you seen any of the pictures of the Durango Ninja Bicyclist sculptures?
1: No, what are they?
0: This is the sculptures.
1: They look like, how do you explain it?
0: They're sculpted, they're metal.
1: Sculptures,
0: art,
1: yeah.
0: And they're bicyclists riding, and they're in a roundabout on Florida. How you're supposed to say it, Florida.
1: And they're supposed to look like ninjas?
0: Well, that's what they were calling them. They also put ski hats on them, which is cute. Back in March, with these bicycle sculptures out there to see and enjoy for everyone,
1: okay,
0: it's a roundabout, and they're in the middle, so everybody's circling around. Well, one woman, back in March, on Sunday, driving around, I guess didn't know how roundabouts work, so she went straight.
1: Oh.
0: And she just crashed right into all of the artsy sculptures and crushed them under her car. The police suspect she may have been impaired at the time.
1: I'd say that's a good guess.
0: You think?
1: I'm looking at photos of the damage right now.
0: And yeah. It looks like she ran over him with a steamroller.
1: And it's called the Flo-Rida?
0: Yeah, it's Flo-Rida.
1: It's not called Florida.
0: No, it's Flo-Rida.
1: Because it's spelled Florida.
0: Florida, Flo-Rida, yeah. The musical. But they pronounce things different here.
1: I get it.
0: What with Native American influence?
1: Sure, that's important, yeah.
2: By the way, that Faith y'all was talking about from the horse thing yesterday?
1: Yes, sir.
2: She part Native, by the way, so she get to keep the permission slip.
1: Oh, how did you figure that out?
2: Oh, we had a long talk yesterday.
1: Were you really? About to say something else? And then
2: I'm just saying we had a long talk about some things.
1: Oh, okay, all right.
2: Yeah.
1: Well, that's great. The young woman who led us on a voyage through the wilderness.
2: Very interesting lady. I tell you, she had lived some life. Been out there doing some things. She don't just lead people on horseback all the time. She got another world that you got to discover.
1: Well, you know, on that note,
0: my point being, they have finally, that was March when the lady ran over them, they have finally reinstalled them. They have been fixed by the sculpture, I guess.
1: Oh, that's good. I was emotionally invested in
0: it. So we're all heading down there right after the show, right? We're going to drive to the roundabout.
1: I think we might have to, yeah.
0: That'll be fun.
1: Sure, we'll go look at them. That's great because it's summertime. We're outdoors. We're all having fun. You know, kids get summer camp. Dogs get doggy daycare. Even your car gets dropped off at a shop for maintenance. So why don't parents get shipped away for a week or two every year? You ever think about that?
0: Well, they can ship themselves away, but nobody's.
3: Hey, kids, are your parents already driving you nuts?
4: Yeah. Are you ready for summer?
3: Need them out of the house? 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
1: Yep.
3: It's a summer camp where Dad will learn motorcycle safety and craft beer brewing and how to finance a Corvette he absolutely cannot afford.
1: Smart.
3: For Mom, there's book clubs, power walks, and group texts that never end. 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
5: Dear daughter, in ceramics, I made a bowl for the cat. Tell Mr. Whiskers I love him. Mm-hmm.
6: Dear son, today I drove a Corvette while listening to Phil Collins. I haven't felt this alive since 1987.
3: Summer camp for parents. Because sometimes hiding in your room just isn't enough.
2: You know, you can actually tell the cop that pulled you over for speeding that you had Phil Collins on, and I think they'll let you go.
1: If you're playing Phil Collins,
2: Or the other one about the radar love guy. You know that one?
1: 38 Special,
0: It wasn't 38 Special.
1: It wasn't? Who sang Golden Earring? Yeah, you're right.
0: You were so close, though.
1: Well,
0: yeah.
1: To people in my generation, that's the same band.
2: Yeah, exactly.
1: You
2: tell the cop, well, I couldn't help it. That song came on. And any ZZ Top song really also makes you drive like that. And most of the time, you'll get a warning.
1: Sure.
2: And they'll understand.
1: Well, on the topic of yesterday's stars, we have a new beef, guys. Whitney Houston's estate is upset with Oprah.
0: Oh, no.
1: Yeah, Whitney Houston's family is calling Oprah a liar. Apparently, Oprah recently said something about Whitney's final appearance on her show. We have a little audio to play.
7: Whitney did, I think it was her last show with us, and she had gone back on drugs. The day she came to my show then to perform in front of the audience, she fell off of the stage. If that story got out, she would be destroyed by that. And so even though the audience was there and the audience had cameras, I begged them not to put those pictures out. Because it would ruin her life, and they did not. That would not happen today, I can tell you.
1: Yeah.
8: Well,
1: I kind of agree with Whitney's family here.
8: In Oprah's story, she's the hero here.
1: And if Oprah told a group of people who had photos of Whitney Houston on drugs falling off of a stage not to do anything with those photos, that would imply that those photos exist out there.
8: Mm-hmm.
1: So it'd be pretty easy to fact check this.
8: Yeah, they don't just go away.
1: I think Whitney was on drugs.
8: But, oh, no doubt.
1: And I would even believe she fell off stage. The part of the story I don't believe is Oprah told a group of seemingly average people who had pictures of an A-list celebrity on drugs not to do anything with the pictures, and they all complied forever.
8: Sure. Everybody just agreed, let's all you're right, that's for the best.
1: Pat Houston released a statement admitting that Whitney fell off the stage, but it was during a sound check, and due to darkness and unfamiliarity with the stage, she was absolutely not high. But she also acknowledged Whitney's addiction struggles. You know, she did die of a drug overdose sometime later.
2: Well, there is that. So if you want to call that evidence, I guess you could.
1: So what really is the argument here? That during this one brief fleeting moment, she wasn't on drugs. Or the other side arguing, Oprah's influence was so immaculate, so...
8: That seems to be the part Oprah wants you to take from this, is that she's just a hero.
1: It's kind of amazing to me. I sort of find both people's explanation of this to be a bit disingenuous.
8: Well, chances are there's that third story that's usually the truth.
1: The actual thing that happened was that Whitney was on drugs and she did fall off a stage, but no one had any pictures of it because it was too dark and confusing at the time.
8: Opportunity abounds right there for heroin action.
1: Or is it possible there were NDAs? I don't know. We don't have Whitney anymore. Now our new great singer, you got Ariana Grande. She's in the news today for a wardrobe malfunction that looked like it was done on purpose.
8: When you say wardrobe malfunction, you talk about a nip slip?
1: Yeah, she posted a picture of her nipples on the internet.
8: But she's got no boob.
1: Right.
8: It's just a nipple on a chest, like on bone. It'd be like if I showed you my nipple. Well, you actually have bigger breasts than Ariana Grande.
1: You know...
8: I'm pretty proud of these.
1: Yeah, they look great, Billy. Thank you. So you got Ariana Grande, you got Whitney Houston. These are considered to be some of the greatest singers in pop culture.
8: What about Adele?
1: Well, Adele's amazing, too. Didn't she lose a lot of weight recently?
8: Oh, and there's Taylor Swift, but, she's busy with the wedding.
1: I don't think anybody considers Taylor to be a great singer, though. Aww. That's not really her. These women we just described before you mentioned Taylor can sing in like five different octaves.
8: Their voices are incredible.
1: And then who's the other one? Adele, Whitney, Mariah. Mariah's a mess. Of all the four of them, I guess Adele's the best, and she's got problems with eating.
8: Oh, is she plumping back up again?
1: Well, I think she had to stop eating because the indigestion from Taco Bell.
8: Oh, yeah.
1: Yeah.
8: That's not good.
1: No, it isn't.

0: I can't believe Adele recorded this. That is unbelievable.
1: Well, she's asking for help. This is a plea for help, obviously.
0: That is a cry for help if I've ever heard one.
1: First thing we need to do is shut down all the Taco Bells.
0: Obviously.
1: Because she can't control herself, so we have to control it for her.
0: Clearly, we need a government solution.
1: Yeah.
0: We need...
1: All the Europeans that came here for soccer have loved all of the different things that they found out about the United States. You know, in their home countries, whether it's England or anywhere in Europe, really, in those countries, they are fed lies and misinformation about what life is like here in America.
0: Because it's mostly the news that they're getting.
1: Mm-hmm. It's not true.
0: Okay, so if you live in Europe and you're watching the news about what's happening in America, mostly what you're seeing is videos of people on Carnival cruise ships or the...
1: yeah, that's how they'll do you.
0: Or the airport termed the gate check at a Spirit Airlines flight.
1: Yep.
0: Or you're seeing single moms at a Chuck E. Cheese fighting over a pitcher of beer because they're mad that they're... ex-husband, baby daddy brought his new girlfriend a little...
2: Well, that can be a problem.
0: ...to the little one's birthday party. And so, yeah, I guess I could see why they would think America was so terrible.
1: Everybody loves, from other countries, they come over here and they love all the American stuff that they're finding out about. Matter of fact, the Babylon Bee put together a list of some of the things that the Europeans were surprised by. They said, well, first of all, they were surprised by the fact that some of these Americans like a sport called baseball where there's no kicking.
0: Yeah.
1: How can it even be a sport if there's no kicking?
0: Yeah, it's just cricket with different rules, right?
1: And that football is actually called soccer.
0: Yeah.
1: We're calling it by the wrong name. Also, the police will not raid your home if you share a meme most of the time here in America. That's always nice.
0: Guys, okay, continue. Sorry, I just had an idea. I didn't want to interrupt you while you're on a roll.
1: Don't forget that idea. No, tie a string around your finger.
0: It's great, yeah.
1: They said it's surprisingly difficult to be stabbed by a Muslim here in America.
0: Well, we don't have as many.
1: As opposed to England and other places.
0: But that's changing, yeah.
1: The English are also very, very surprised by the fact that there are places you can go where they have trained professionals that will clean your teeth.
0: Yeah, we have that, yeah.
1: They are amazed by that. This is America.
0: They don't have that over there. Yeah.
1: And apparently Trump does not actually walk the streets every night murdering minorities.
0: I know. Yeah.
1: Yeah, they were told that's exactly how America is.
0: Well, I mean, imagine how surprised we were.
1: I'm still shocked.
0: I think I just solved all of our immigration problems.
1: What problem?
0: Okay. So Trump's obviously fixed the immigration problem for the time being. But
1: well,
0: he's not going to be
1: the border. That helped.
0: Not going to be president forever. Would you agree with that?
1: That's true.
0: And what are all these Europeans so surprised about when they come to America? That America doesn't resemble the videos they see on social media of somebody getting mad in a Taco Bell because they didn't get enough spicy ketchup or whatever.
2: That happened.
0: Right. Exactly. Okay.
2: Burger King too.
0: So, but people are fleeing to our country in droves from third world countries. Follow me here.
1: Right.
0: Where probably, since it's a third world country and it's underdeveloped, they don't have all day to sit on social media and watch videos of people at a Chuck E. Cheese fighting over a pitcher of beer.
1: Well, that just makes me sad. They don't get all the time they need to watch the internet.
0: But we don't want those people to come to America in the massive numbers that they're coming, because it's wearing away at our welfare system. It's depleting our resources.
2: Here comes the brilliant idea now. Here comes the idea. Everybody hush.
0: Okay. We need a federal government program where we go out and we show videos to people in third world countries of what happens on a Carnival cruise.
1: Oh, my God, yes. Show them the America that the first world countries are being
0: shown.
1: That's
0: what I'm saying, right.
1: Yes.
0: We show them videos. I know Spirit Airlines doesn't exist anymore, but there's still a treasure trove of content.
1: They don't know Spirit doesn't exist.
0: Right, exactly.
1: Keep showing it.
0: Show them what happens at the airport when you get to America.
1: Yeah.
0: This is what's going to take place. When you go to our Taco Bells and our Whataburgers and our Kentucky Fried Chickens, here's a video of people and how they behave. And I think after they see this, you'll feel the same way about America that Europeans feel.
1: I'm going to go ahead and contribute to that idea. I say we ship them the video that I watched this morning of the Caracas, Venezuela airport.
0: Ah.
1: Show them that's normal in America.
0: Yeah,
1: they don't need to know that it's Venezuela.
0: Don't tell them that.
1: No.
0: Yeah, yeah.
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0: Are you trying to get people pulled over?
1: No.
0: That's playing Radar Love.
1: What's wrong with Radar Love?
0: What makes people speed? You just talked about that. You were here for that, right?
1: Our radio audience has enough self-control and discipline to not speed just because this is playing.
0: Exactly. But, like I said, chances are you'll probably just explain it to the cop and you should be fine. We got an email about that from Al. Said, "You're right, Billy Ed. We do support our cops. We love them. But the justice system is letting citizens down by releasing criminals back to the street, and they don't do much to stop them from hurting us or doing all kinds of terrible stuff. So, looks like we'll have to take a lesson from Pastor Tony in Baton Rouge and start doing for ourselves what the justice system won't."
1: Oh, yeah. Well,
0: now you're stirring up vigilantes?
1: Great. No, we're not. We're not stirring up vigilantes.
0: I did hear that they started like a GoFundMe or something for Pastor Tony, because he's got a lot of support out there in the world.
1: Yeah.
0: That's a good thing.
1: A little update to a story we've been talking about all week. An obese woman, racially ambiguous obese woman, who is a Knicks fan, was seen in a viral video dumping out a New York City trash can and walking off with it during the celebration parade last week for the Knicks winning the...
0: Right.
1: Little update on that. We have since learned that she's a DEI director at J.P. Morgan Chase.
0: Mm-hmm.
1: And she's been fired from her job.
0: Oh, no. Who could have expected that?
1: Now, that in and of itself is a great accomplishment. Because this woman is obviously garbage. She's dumping garbage all over the city. She doesn't care about anyone.
0: Yeah, that's a nasty lady.
1: She makes a living lecturing people on public spaces and that sort of thing.
0: Oh, yeah.
1: But now she doesn't have a job anymore, right? Which is incredible for two reasons. Number one, justice has been served. Number two, do you know how hard it is for an investment bank to fire?
0: Yeah, that was not especially racially ambiguous, because that's the best thing to be.
1: Her name's Angie Baez. I'm guessing, I don't know, dark Hispanic. I don't know what she is. Black woman. I don't know. She looks like a black woman in her photos, which is probably how she got hired.
0: But you don't know. That's the good part.
1: But in that video, when you see her on the street, she looks like a white lady. In her professional LinkedIn photo, she makes herself look darker than she is.
0: Oh, boy.
1: Right.
0: That's supposedly a crime, too, right?
1: She was promoted to Executive Director of Community and Industry Engagement for Card and Connected Commerce at J.P. Morgan Chase a year ago.
0: That was her job title?
1: Yes.
0: You put that on a business card. I want to see that.
1: She previously served as Executive Director of Diversity, Equity, Inclusion at the New York-based review website and The Infatuation, which Chase acquired as part of their broader push into lifestyle and experiential content. Yep, none right. of these words mean anything.
0: No, that was a made-up job for a person that they needed to just show. But yeah, we've got that now, so we're covered.
1: If it sounds like I just said a bunch of gibberish,
0: you did.
1: It's because I did. Don't feel bad if none of that made any sense to you. You're not stupid. Her job is what was stupid.
0: Also understand the crime of dumping the trash out and stealing the trash can during the Knicks parade. That's just the one we caught her at. You know, that wasn't her first go-round.
1: Oh, she probably acts this way all the time.
0: Yeah, whatever they say she did it, and more beside.
1: So now she's lost her job so she could get a souvenir garbage can.
0: Are we going to start a GoFundMe for her?
1: What would you call it?
0: I wouldn't.
1: It's a beautiful thing. It really is. I love it. Yeah.
0: You want to talk about how just terrible people are? I don't know if there's worse than stealing from a graveyard. Stealing from dead loved ones. But in Conroe, Texas, that's where we find this woman.
1: Yeah.
0: Accused of stealing keepsakes and valuables from inside a West Houston cemetery mausoleum. You know what mausoleum? Where they keep the cremated remains of their loved ones.
1: Bro, this is

0: Nay, or the Fennel family. I'm sure the other Fennels don't want anything to do with this one. But dear Lord, what is wrong with people? How hard up are you that you need to go steal a necklace for some, you know, that this dead person loved and cherished and stays with them forever at the mausoleum?
1: Boy, that really makes me nauseous. I got to tell you. That doesn't sit right with me.
0: No, it don't. But you're not going to puke or anything, are you?
1: No, it's just
0: no puking.
1: It's just gross to rob a grave.
0: Yes, it is.
1: Yeah.
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0: Joe still doing it live from the Rocky Mountains of Southwest Colorado. It's, you know, the subset of the Rockies. We're in the San Juans. It's beautiful. Man, it's just gorgeous. This is like winter in Houston. You walk out the door this morning, it's like 40 degrees. It's like, oh my God. We get days like this about three times a year.
1: Yeah, we don't get too much of it. My girlfriend woke up this morning and said she had a fever. And I was like, why do you think you have a fever? I felt her forehead. She said, because I'm cold. I was like, oh no, we're all cold.
0: It's cold here. You're not used to that in late June.
1: It's 40 degrees outside and the window's open. It's cold. You're allowed to be cold right
0: we're
1: now.
0: We're also about to have second sunrise, which is always nice.
1: What is that when it comes over the mountain?
0: Yeah, first it gets light. You know, daylight. You know, the sun's up, but you can't see it because we've got a big old mountain range called the Needles right across the highway from us there. And now, this has been, you know, light for, 2 hours, and the sun is about to rear its golden light above the mountain range. We should play America the Beautiful or something and just stand there and stare at it.
1: That is a good song. You know what I mean?
0: I like that, do you?
1: Unless Lee Greenwood's singing it, and then not a fan of that, no.
0: Kind of wore his welcome. You talked about Trump and Bill Cassidy going at each other yesterday in the Senate or somewhere, wherever they were.
1: Yeah.
0: And they were, you know, trying to pass bills and do stuff that the Senate wants to. Well, apparently, according to Lisa, the Senate voted. They did vote to block the War Powers Resolution. You know, the House is trying to rein in President Trump's, you know, ability to, you know, do war-like stuff.
1: Yeah, it's rude.
0: So this blocking it in the Senate was seen as a victory for Trump. Despite all the early tension and the infighting and all that kind of stuff, they apparently did get something done eventually.
1: What did they get done specifically?
0: They blocked the war. So now Trump can still carry on with his unpopular business.
1: Well, that's great. Fantastic news.
0: Is it still unpopular?
1: It's unpopular in Washington, D.C.
0: Well, sure.
1: But it seems to be popular in the flyover states.
0: Trump's popularity in the recent polls has, I don't know if it's skyrocketed, but it has gone up quite a bit because they've been saying that it was over, you know, but nobody really believes that it's over, do they?
1: Well, I've heard before that it ain't over till it's over.
0: That's what I heard, too.
1: Have you guys ever heard this?
0: Who told you that?
1: Yogi Bear. Have you seen the fake outrage over Second Lady Usha Vance and her inexpensive dress?
0: I have not.
1: Okay. If a politician or a politician's wife wears an expensive dress, you expect people to get mad. That's very offensive. She wore an $8.75 Old Navy maternity asymmetrical shoulder maxi dress in a recent podcast she did with her husband, where she reads books to little kids.
0: Uh-huh.
1: And this has really upset people. I don't know why.
0: Well, it would have upset them if she had worn a $1,500 dress, or if she wore no dress at all. They were just ready to be upset.
1: She wore this dress, and so people in the comments section are all very offended, and they're offended that her husband patted her knee. It was a children's podcast, and she says, "Hi, my husband J.D. Vance is here." And he goes, "Hi, honey." He reaches over, he pats her knee. And they're saying, "Oh,
0: Did he run it up a thigh after that?
1: Well, that's the thing. You know,
0: put his hand there and just kind of slide it on in.
1: It's a children's podcast, so they didn't like make out. He didn't grope her. There wasn't any PDA or anything. Mm. But that's what they're mad about today. Life in America is so great. Uh-huh. We're mad about J.D. Vance and Usha doing a podcast for children and what they wore. And we're also mad about pond scum in a reflecting pool.
0: Well, sure. They say that Trump's going to add some more scum and algae to it so that it will actually reflect Washington, D.C. Because it's a swamp. And he's supposed to be, you know, draining it, but they keep filling it back up with more swampy water.
1: Listen to this headline, Mr. Kenneth. That knee pat between J.D. Usha Vance was hard to ignore. Here's what body language experts spotted. This is an actual article from the Huffington Post.
0: Now, I may be wrong here, but isn't this the country that wants to teach your kids about gay sex when they're in second grade?
1: They want to show them naked people on the
0: they want to read porn to them in class.
1: All true, yes.
0: Yeah, they want to, you know, slice off their genitals if they just think for a minute they might not want to be a boy anymore.
1: And they want to import a culture of people that would kill you for doing any of those things.
0: And at the same time, they're telling you, don't touch that lady's knee.
1: Yeah.
0: Oh, yeah. Yeah, they're they just have to find a reason to be pissed.
1: Seems like everything's just so stupid all the time.
0: All the time.
1: All the time lately.
0: I'm telling you, everything Trump says he's for, they have to be against. Oh, and I don't know if you've heard the excitement out of New York City. Well, but the primaries just finished up and everything and all that's been going on there. Everybody's excited now because New York City, being the biggest city in America, they're leading the way. They are trying some kind of a newfangled form of government that's never been tried before anywhere else in the world. And they're pretty sure it's going to be very successful. And then they'll just lead the way for the rest of us. They're calling it, socialism? I think because they're very social people in New York.
1: Obviously, yeah.
0: And they would like to see, since this is a brand new thing, nobody's ever tried it before, they're pretty sure this is going to go gangbusters. I can't wait.
1: Yeah, exactly, yeah.
2: Speaking of things that's coming this way from Europe or England, like Ebola and all that other stuff, people seem very concerned here in America about the World Cup. Like this one lady says, she's a... this World Cup being all over America, so isn't that just going to bring diseases from all over the place to all over the place?
1: That does seem to be the concern, and that's a lot of like what happened in October 2019 China when they hosted the World Military Games.
2: That's very upsetting because next thing you know, COVID.
1: Right.
2: Yeah. And now, I don't know what. Did you see the crowd at the soccer match for the Democratic Republic of the Congo?
1: You know I didn't.
2: No, but I'm telling you. The fact that there were people in the stands was a little upsetting. And there were people in the stands.
1: And
2: now, they're over there running around with the Congolese, and now they're going to come and visit you at your place.
1: When you have two third world countries playing in the World Cup.
0: But not in a third world country.
1: In a country where it's not necessarily cheap to go on vacation, how did they fill the stadium?
0: That's a damn good question. Have you checked the flights? To Europe or South America or somewhere?
1: The tickets to these games cost thousands of dollars.
0: Okay, these people are coming here from a bunch of third world countries.
1: Right.
0: They're hungry and dirty or whatever. But they're on a big 747 jet flying back and forth. I can't do that.
1: Yeah, how did they do it?
0: Well, I mean, you could do it once, but then you'll be poor.
1: You mentioned Michelle Obama a moment ago, and I forgot I have a bunch of sound bites from her I want to play for you. Michelle Obama was talking about Barack Obama's new library in Chicago, the presidential library, because he was president.
0: So exciting.
1: And she said one thing she doesn't like about it is that it's all about him.
3: He's completely uncomfortable with this thing being about him.
0: Oh, sure.
3: I was like, he was just telling me, I think there should be a little less of me here. And I was like, well, who should we be talking about? And he was like, Gandhi. And I was like, no, Gandhi.
1: Is this great or what?
0: Does she think that we forgot what he was like when he was president? Because it's been a good number of years.
1: She thinks we forgot, yeah.
0: I don't know if you've ever seen him giving a speech or making an appearance when he was president, but he was basically the poster boy for arrogance.
1: Yeah.
0: I mean, just the elite of the elites.
1: They asked Michelle Obama to describe the next chapter in her life in one word.
4: One word to describe your next chapter. One word.
1: Obama.
5: Fun.
3: Me,
1: she says.
4: That's what you call
1: drop the mic. Yeah, girlfriend.
0: Oh, they're so impressive. They just want me to be more like them.
1: And while we're playing Michelle Obama brands, don't forget sound bites. Don't forget earlier this year, she said she goes out of her way to not support white-owned companies.
6: If I hear of someone whose fashion that I like and I know that they're a person of color, I try to make it a point. But the clothes have to be available. You know, I think we can all do some work to think about that balance in our wardrobes. You know, what does our closet look like and who's in it?
7: Mm-hmm.
6: Who are we supporting in it?
7: Right.
6: You know, and I think if you have the money to buy Chanel, you have the money to...
0: Who's in that closet? Well, your husband's in
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0: Oh, beautiful.
1: God knows what I'm talking about.
2: Yeah, we play the hits around here.
1: Yeah, run me up some Ray up in this place.
2: I'm glad we're playing this song. It's a good song. And I want you to think about how good that song is while I play this soundbite for you. I'll make it brief.
3: Uh-oh.
2: But I think we all need to listen to this. This was Senator Elizabeth Warren yesterday talking about the cost of living in America.
4: Donald Trump promised on day one, that he would lower costs for American families. Well, we're on day 500 and gag me now. And where are the costs? Cost of food is up.
2: Is it?
3: Is it? And for 4 years of Biden, she didn't say a word.
2: No.
3: No.
2: No, they had nothing to say about that. But I couldn't help but notice, actually, the cost of living are down right now. Did you know in Austin, Texas, rent is down 21%? In Phoenix, housing costs are down 13.8%. San Antonio, 13.5%. It turns out when you deport all the low-skilled workers and you actually enforce immigration laws, the resources that we have in America become more obtainable to average people.
1: Also open up a little supply and demand on that housing, too. You know, if there's a sudden open big old supply because we kicked out a bunch of illegals that was living in there, now they got to lower their prices a little bit on that apartment rent, don't they? Because they got to get somebody in there.
2: That's exactly what I'm talking about. Net in international migration collapsed over 50% last year.
3: Mm-hmm.
2: The sharpest drop on record. Fewer illegals flooding in means way less competition for apartments, houses, schools, Section 8. Demand eased, vacancies rose. Landlords stopped acting like Soviet price fixers.
3: Oh, boy.
2: And so as this was taking place, you can't help but notice what happened under Biden. Millions of new arrivals jacked up demand overnight. While supply couldn't keep up, rent and home prices skyrocketed in Sunbelt cities, places like Austin, Phoenix, and San Antonio. Guess why?
3: So you're saying when the demand goes up, they raise prices?
2: The cost goes up, yeah.
3: Huh. Now, do other people know about this?
2: Guys, I would assume they know. They just don't want you to know.
3: They once used to teach things like that in school, you know, supply and demand and that sort of thing. But I'm sure they haven't done that in probably decades.
2: Cooling the artificial immigration growth made housing and the average cost of living go down. I understand other things have caused some stuff to go up.
1: And
2: but
1: that's what they'll do. They'll go pick something. They'll go find some Elizabeth Warren. She'll be over there at the grocery store. Check this aisle. Anything here expensive? No? Okay, what about that? What about, look, we found cantaloupe is higher than it used to be. No, you know, not because, you know, there was a disease on the cantaloupe fields of wherever they get them. No, she found one thing that's high, and then she'll just come on and start screaming at about Trump. She's on the war path this morning, ain't she?
2: Well, that'd be okay with me. I'm a honeydew guy anyway. I always have been.
3: I do enjoy a honeydew. I didn't know that about you.
2: Yeah.
3: We have so much in common.
2: Watermelon is obviously the superior melon.
1: Well, yeah. I mean, you got to start with the watermelon, then you like the green one, right?
2: Then the cantaloupe. No, then the honeydew, then the cantaloupe.
3: Right.
2: Am I leaving out a melon?
3: Oh, I'm sure. Or there are multiple melons out there that we're unaware of.
2: This is probably really
1: upsetting.
2: What about
1: Sidney Sweeney?
2: That's a good example.
1: Okay,
2: Bill.
1: Right.
2: Thank
1: there.
2: You.
1: See, there's two melons that you didn't think of.
2: No, you're right. Sean Duffy, your transportation secretary, just roasted all the artists who were supposed to perform at the Great American State Fair.
3: Mm-hmm.
2: And here's what he said.
6: Hey, everybody. Okay, to start this off, I think we have to give a big round of applause for our military band and singers. Way better than those libtards that canceled on us. So much better.
2: You think they're better than Milli Vanilli? Hey, Vanilla Ice still showed up.
1: Yeah. Now, let's compare that to Barack Obama's the center or the library or whatever that just opened up in Chicago at the big thing last weekend.
2: Yeah.
1: You see the list of the people that was there for that?
2: A lot of celebrities.
1: All
2: yeah.
1: big, you know, musicians and, you know, Bono and U2 and all these other people that you probably would have just as soon done without anyway.
2: Yeah, but I don't really care about Bono.
1: They came rushing in to help out Obama.
2: Huh. Yeah.
3: That should help you decide if that's something that you need in your life.
2: That you want to be part of.
3: So the Great American State Fair is
1: It's happening right now, right? I mean, it's going on.
2: Should we go?
1: Oh, and we also noticed we've kind of ignored Colorado since, you know, that's where we're broadcasting from. It's 250 for America, but it's 150 for Colorado.
2: 150 years of Colorado. That's great. The Golden State.
1: No, I think that's California.
2: Oh, no, you're right about that. The Empire State.
1: The Centennial State.
2: That can't be right.
1: Well, it was 100 years after, you know, America that it got to be Colorado. So, you know, 100 years.
2: We got a new bug problem, guys.
1: New bug?
2: The U.S. is dealing with an infestation of flesh-eating maggots.
1: Okay.
2: But just like that, we found a new nickname for the Democrats.
1: Oh, good.
2: So that's good.
1: So, screwworm's still a thing, too, you know.
2: Apparently, the screwworms are still causing problems. Yesterday, one of the cowgirls that took us on a ride out to the mountains taught me about fur beetles.
1: Really?
2: Yeah, did you see all those trees up on the side of the mountain there, how some of them were dead? She said fur beetles killed them.
1: I thought there's pine beetles, because these like kind of like pine trees and stuff.
2: I think a fir is a type of pine.
1: Is it a conifer?
2: I don't know.
1: Conifer, maybe fur is just short for conifer.
2: I don't pretend to know stuff I don't know.
1: No, well, you should. It'll get you far in life.
2: 82% of Californians are breathing dangerous air. The remaining 18% live downwind of Snoop Dogg and breathe awesome air.
1: That was smart to, you know, move if you have to. Okay. Oh, and then, of course, when that Jerry Nadler guy cuts loose after a big Mexican buffet, that can pollute half a state.
2: Oh, God, that's terrible.
1: He is so nasty and disgusting. Ugh!
2: Snoop Dogg has come up with the Snoopsicle. Very exciting.
1: You say Snoopsicle?
2: Yeah, Snoop's new frozen treat. It's a Snoopsicle. He introduced the...
1: Is it got fudge? Is it because I like a fudgicle?
2: It's a new sherbet popsicle from Dr. Bombay.
1: Sherbet?
2: A creamery founded by Snoop and his son.
1: No, they like sherbet.
2: Cordell Brodus.
1: You know anybody like sherbet?
2: Well, these are people...
1: Actually, I find it delicious. Well, there you go.
2: It's not bad. I think it's popular with a different type of person than you.
1: It's a great palate cleanser as well, and you need that occasionally.
2: It's $14.99 at Costco. This isn't a commercial for it. I just noticed that a lot of Snoop Dogg fans are mad at him ever since he expressed support for Trump.
1: Oh, yeah, well, that'll do it. Yeah. You know, because they lose their mind about stuff like that.
2: I'm still probably not going to eat a popsicle, though, because I'm, what is it, an adult?
1: An adult, yeah.
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13: Biden continues. I'm Deborah Valentine, Fox News. The U.S. continuing strikes against Iran after a second cargo ship was struck in the Strait of Hormuz. Fox's Chanley Painter reports from New York.
14: The U.S. and Iran trading new strikes overnight, testing their already fragile ceasefire. U.S. officials say they struck more sites around the Strait of Hormuz, citing continued Iranian aggression. The strikes targeted several Iranian military sites, including air defenses, drone facilities, missiles, radar, and mine laying capabilities. Tehran quickly responded, saying it launched missiles and drones at the U.S. assets in Kuwait and Bahrain. No major damage or casualties have been reported. The IRGC says the U.S. broke the ceasefire and could now end diplomatic talks. The escalation began on Thursday when Tehran attacked a cargo ship with a drone in the vital waterway. The U.S. responded with strikes on western Iran. Iran retaliated by targeting U.S. facilities in Bahrain and an oil tanker.
13: Bahrain and Kuwait said today that Iran targeted their nations with drone and missile fire overnight after new U.S. airstrikes hit Iran. Part of the new ceasefire agreement between Israel and Lebanon includes Hezbollah disarmament. Israel's ambassador to the United Nations, Danny Danon, joining Fox News Live. He explains the agreement's implementation.
15: We need the Lebanese army to deploy and to assume those positions. So it will be a gradual process. And at the end of this process, hopefully, if the implementation will be successful, we will not see Hezbollah next to our border. That is the most crucial point for us.
13: The U.S. helped broker the agreement. Another candidate backed by President Trump claims victory. Republican Congresswoman Julia Letlow, endorsed by the president, won Louisiana's GOP U.S. Senate primary on Saturday. She'll face Democrat Jamie Davis in November. She defeated State Treasurer John Fleming. 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
13: An investigation's underway into California Governor Gavin Newsom's finances over allegations that he and his wife may be involved in several pay-to-play schemes. Fox's Max Gordon reports from L.A. on the allegations.
18: The official information about the investigation is scarce, and the Department of Justice still hasn't publicly acknowledged it. Still, this is what Governor Newsom had to say about what's going on.
19: They're demanding records. They're abusing the grand jury process, digging through years and years of random documents. Donald Trump isn't just coming after me because of my mean tweets. He's coming after me because I'm considering running for president.
18: While Newsom alleges that the investigation is purely political, and according to reporting from the California Post, there have been numerous instances where donors, tribal leaders, and business executives received political appointments shortly before or after they made contributions to Newsom-linked political and charitable organizations.
13: Newsom's wife released a statement saying there were, quote, no boundaries to what Donald Trump will do to get his way, unquote. Rescue efforts continue and donations are pouring in following earthquakes in Venezuela. Fox's Dana Marie McNichol reports from Florida.
0: Hundreds of volunteers have shown up. So many people are here. They had to turn some away. The support is immense. Over $1 million worth of donations already in hand here at the warehouse. Now, many Venezuelans here tell me that they are thankful for how quickly the Trump administration moved resources into the country. U.S. Southern Command addressing the damage and coordination of military efforts. We have the most elite search and rescue crews from the U.S. and their canines on the ground. And I did speak to one volunteer from La Guaira, the area most affected. He told me hundreds of family, friends, teachers are gone. The pain is unimaginable.
13: The quakes have claimed at least 1,400 lives. I'm Deborah Valentine. This is Fox News.

0: related news this morning.
1: What kind of news?
0: Duck news.
1: Duck.
0: Yeah, one of the biggest heroes of the World Cup, one of the biggest stars, Merlin the Duck, arrived outside Mexico City Stadium on Wednesday to great fanfare, but was ultimately told he could not remain for Mexico's match against the Czech Republic.
2: Is he like the Mexico mascot?
0: I don't know.
2: Or was he for the other team? I don't know. Maybe the Mexico team kicked him out because he was for the other team.
0: After winning the hearts across social media of many fans, supporters launched an effort urging organizers to allow the beloved bird to attend the match alongside his family. In less than 2 weeks, Merlin went from waddling through the streets of Mexico City during Mexico's opening victory to visiting the presidential palace. They have a presidential panel?
2: Well, I'm sure it's nice for them.
0: But on Wednesday, his proverbial flight was cut short.
2: Damn it.
0: Merlin was granted access to the Aztec Stadium grounds to film a segment with the TV station there.
1: Okay.
0: But then they made him leave.
1: Oh.
0: He could not remain for the game.
1: This is upsetting. And did it cause them to lose the game?
0: I don't know, because I don't watch soccer.
2: We started the show this morning off with even a bigger tragedy than that, if you can imagine. Bless you.
3: Thank you.
2: The tragedy this morning, we woke up to the news that Venezuela, Caracas specifically, had not one but two major earthquakes yesterday. I don't know if it was after dark or what, but they're still looking at the damage and the death and the destruction. One was a 7.2, and then the other 7.5, which is the strongest earthquake they've recorded in Venezuela in over 100 years.
0: It's a big deal.
2: And so now, you know, people running, panicked, people have been killed, people have been injured. They're still trying to, you know, dig people out of rubble.
0: Here's what I wonder.
2: It's just awful.
0: After the earthquake came in and destroyed everything, how could they tell the difference?
2: We're funny, and there's could be like 100,000 people dead. That's what I heard. There's like 100,000 people dead, Kenny.
0: Oh, okay, I don't know if you're aware of this or not, but Marxism has killed hundreds of millions of people, so 100,000 people from the earthquake is still nothing.
1: And it ain't 100,000. Right now it's 32.
0: Right.
2: What? I just read 100,000 people killed.
1: Possibly killed. Maybe. Could be. No, it's 32 confirmed.
0: That's what it said, too. Yeah,
2: a huge difference.
0: It is a big difference, yeah.
2: Well, there's not like a... It doesn't seem like there's a building standing. I've looked at some of the slides and some of the videos from down there already, and it's just nothing but collapsed buildings everywhere you go.
0: Well, when you're deciding between the truth and whatever will get people to click the article, go with 100,000 deaths, even though it's 31.
2: You're right. Oh, well. But you think that's what they do in Chicago every weekend when they announce the deaths there? Do they exaggerate it for attention?
0: It's a good question.
1: No, because they don't want the attention in Chicago, and they ain't doing nothing about it.
0: One has to wonder if this is an exaggeration. Apparently, there are mutant sewer rats taking over U.S. cities, and they're immune to poison.
1: I suspected as much.
0: That bait station beneath the kitchen sink is increasingly decorative for most urban mice.
2: Oh.
0: And a new genetic study explains exactly why. Researchers analyzed the DNA of 147 house mice and 143 Norway rats trapped across New York, New Jersey, Pennsylvania, and D.C., zeroing in on something called the VKORC1 gene.
1: No way.
0: Yeah, the molecular switch controlling vitamin K recycling.
2: Oh, that's a good one, vitamin K.
0: Apparently, it has something to do with how rats are poisoned, and rats are evolving past the poison we've been giving them for years. 84% of urban house mice carry at least one VKORC1 mutation, meaning it's very hard to poison them.
1: Roaches already went through all this.
0: Yeah,
1: you know, I mean, they've been around since forever, and they ain't going nowhere. You can duke a roach, it won't go. You spray Raid on a roach today, as opposed to, say, when I was a kid.
0: Yeah.
1: The roach is acting like you're giving him a massage today. It's like, oh, yeah, oh, feels good. Get it right there under that wing. Oh, yeah, you can't kill him. I mean, you can still squash him, but you got to be careful. Last time I stepped on a big old roach, he tried to run away. It was like having roller skates on.
0: Really?
1: I mean, he took my leg right out from under me.
0: Like a skateboard.
1: Yeah.
0: Wow, that's weird. Dangerous. You know, this does answer the question, why have the hantavirus outbreaks been increasing lately? Probably because someone saw a mouse, did what you rationally would do, put out some rat poison for it.
2: Well, first you have to go, eek. Everybody goes, eek, a mouse.
0: Is he serious?
1: Yeah, I don't think so.
0: Oh, God.
2: I'm going to have to work on my sarcasm game. You people are just missing it.
0: We're trying to explain why...
1: this is serious work here, people.
0: Who was the guy that died in the desert? Not Rob Reiner. He got murdered by his kid. Who was the guy that had hantavirus? I forget now. Was it Mr. Holland's Opus?
2: Yeah, let's say it was him.
0: No, that wasn't it.
2: Well, I have no idea.
0: Salad.
2: And if I said it, it probably wouldn't be accurate, and then I'd get in trouble again. I don't want to get in trouble.
0: Where was he? New Mexico? It's killing me. Why?
2: Gene Hackman.
0: Gene Hackman.
2: Okay, I didn't know you wanted to know that bad. I thought you were just asking a general question to remind us of.
0: Well, is it possible they did something about the rats, but it wasn't enough because the rat poison they were using wasn't any good?
1: Well, they're also mutant rats, and I think when you talk about mutant rats, you need to mention mutant every now, every time.
0: You're right. Nobody even brought up Splinter.
2: Oh, God.
0: Right.
1: Yeah, all the teenage turtles. You know,
0: sure, I mean, now you got mutant rats, you must have mutant turtles.
1: You gotta do it.
0: It's right there in the title. We all remember the story. You know, that's like a 20th century Greco-Roman mythology for Americans.
1: It's the kind of stuff that sticks with you, for sure.
0: Yeah, the equivalent of, you know what I mean?
1: Mm-mm.
0: Hey, are you an outrovert?
2: Probably.
0: According to this report, all the cool kids are outroverts.
2: Well, you nailed it.
0: I hate these headlines that say the internet's buzzing about outroverts. No, someone on the internet is. Outroversion is an emerging personality type characterized by relating to the world as an eternal outsider. Boy, that does kind of hit, doesn't it?
1: It does.
0: Yeah, it's like we've always felt that way. That's a new thing. I've never felt like we were part of this.
2: There are also outgoing introverts. People that, for whatever reason, their jobs perhaps have forced introverted people generally to do things that they might not do. David Letterman is probably a great example. Everybody talks about David Letterman. You know, on his show, he was just so
0: outgoing,
2: friendly and outgoing, and he just wants to know everything about you when you're sitting in the chair. Oh, tell me more. In real life, he didn't like to talk to people. He didn't socially interact. I don't know if it was awkwardness or if he just had disdain for the, you know, general population, but they said he was almost like a hermit. Nobody wanted to be around him because he was just a mean, you know, just stayed to himself all the time.
0: They give a little more details here on what an outrovert is. An outrovert can find it difficult to maintain friendships that demand frequent social engagement, but that doesn't mean they don't have healthy or meaningful connections. It sounds like it, though.
1: Yeah, it sounds like they're trying to make excuses now.
0: It sounds like a bunch of therapy talk. Why do we let the therapy people talk? Why do we listen to them? Why do they get to have why do they get to be part of the conversation? They're always saying stupid things,
2: yes,
0: all the time.
2: But they went to school for a really long time, and that, of course, is very impressive.
0: I was reading an article earlier, more therapy talk. They were talking about this dating trend called the 4-6s. The 4-6s.
1: That's a range.
0: That's what I said.
1: It's a Texas range. It's a real thing. And Taylor Sheridan owns it, as far as I know, but he's probably going to have to sell it now.
0: Apparently, the 4-6s is a thing that young Zoomer women are encouraging for their dating profiles.
2: Okay.
0: They're saying you must adhere to the 4. If you want to go on a date with me, you must be 6 feet tall, have a 6-figure salary, 6-pack abs, and be longer than 6 inches.
2: Oh, my.
0: Right, that's what it said.
2: Very descriptive here. The 4-6s is very important.
0: These ladies built a list stricter than a corporate DEI quota. And I got to think, your average guy that meets all... Some of this stuff is like, all right, 6 foot tall. Got it. Okay, 6-figure salary. Okay, got it. 6-pack abs. It's like, lady, you're looking for a guy who's clearly better than you. Why would he...
2: She's going to end up with a gay man. You know that, right?
0: Yeah, you're not going to find him on a dating app because he's not in. He doesn't need you.
2: That's, no.
0: These ladies built a list that basically says, hey, I want someone who's better than me. They want a tall, rich, shredded, well-endowed gentleman who also validates every feeling, never mansplains, cries during The Notebook. Guess what, ladies? This guy doesn't exist.
2: Nope. He was made up in Hollywood, and you fell for it. You bought it.
0: While they're out here drafting fantasy football rosters for husbands, the women who ditched the checklist are actually marrying guys, moving on with their life, and being happy. It's not that they settled. It's just that they understood reality. You know what I mean?
2: Now, why is it that one of you, whoever it was, said that Taylor Sheridan's going to have to sell his big ranch?
0: Oh, okay. Hang on.
1: Well, yeah, the 4-6s is, you know, pretty expensive, and he's been making pretty good money in the last few years, but that's about to all dry up, ain't it?
0: Taylor Sheridan just sat down and did an interview, and during it, he said something that's going to upset about a third of the country.
2: Oh, dear.
0: He said Democrats' refusal to accept Trump's legitimacy as president undermines the rule of law by encouraging defiance of federal authority.
2: Ooh, ouch. He wants to be poor?
0: He was talking about things like sanctuary cities resisting federal agents, officials opposing the commander-in-chief, small municipal government leaders campaigning on a promise to stop Trump.
1: Now,
3: you listen to the words he actually said instead of immediately just overreacting. He never said he supports Trump. He supports the rule of law.
0: That's what he said.
3: And the law happened to be he is the president right now. And I know you'll be like, well, you ain't my president, you know. But, yeah, that's like when somebody said that about Biden. But he still was, even though he really wasn't, you know, the one making the decisions.
0: I never really thought of Taylor Sheridan as being some far-right zealot.
2: No, and he's still not. Nothing he said there is far-right.
0: It sounds more like what Fetterman would have said.
2: Exactly.
0: Yeah. You
2: know, it's just, you know, behave yourself, people.
0: And you know what they want to do to Fetterman.
2: Well, yeah.
0: Lock him away in a cage.
2: Yeah.
0: They want to treat him like the guy from the Goonies, you know, Big Sloth.
2: Well, there's a reason for that.
0: Yeah.
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5: Yeah. Walton and John.
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0: Men often complain about stuff that women do, but I think the most annoying thing, it's not that they can't tell a story, it's not...
1: They can tell a story, they just can't stop telling it.
0: It's not the shopping, I don't care about it.
1: Forever.
0: Shopping's fine, you know, you need stuff, it's fine, whatever.
1: Where did that lady you were talking about earlier, where'd she find that $8 dress? I'm going to have to head Praline over to that store.
0: Oh, that's Usha Vance, that's J.D. Vance's wife, went to Old Navy.
1: Is that still a thing?
0: Yeah.
1: Because they get rid of some of them stores.
0: No, the thing that women do the most that bothers me is they take care of everyone else. They don't take care of themselves.
1: It's called maternal.
0: You get that?
1: They're maternal people.
0: Woman will go cook everyone a meal, clean the whole house. Mm-hmm. Maybe she has a job. You know, is it a...
1: Sit with the old people, you know, volunteer at the hospital, whatever it is, yeah.
0: But won't take care of herself. That drives me crazy. That's not that. Whereas if a man gets a cold, a man could break his leg, he wouldn't even react. But if a man gets a cold, you'd think it was a gunshot wound.
1: Buddy of mine had a wife that was giving birth not that long ago, but I still remember him telling a story. She was laying in the hospital bed. She was moaning and screaming. You know how they do when they're having a baby.
0: Right.
1: And he's like, finally, you get what it's like when I have the flu. Yeah. About damn time you understand us men.
0: That's exactly right, Billy. Yeah, that's what I'm talking about.
1: So, Kenny, I know you got plans for the 4th of July. Everybody's excited because it's the big 250 anniversary. And if you don't have plans, I mean, where are you going to be?
0: Oh, we're going to be live from the Rose City Comedy Club in Tyler, Texas, Friday and Saturday night. It's the Right Side of Comedy. It's a patriotic, red-blooded, red, white, and blue American comedy show. We'd love for you to be there.
1: And now, if you're going to be there, that's great. If you didn't have plans for that, or if you don't live near there, maybe you're interested in the Red River Revel Bourbon and Barbecue Festival to raise money for a good cause. It's in Shreveport, by the way. Bourbon and barbecue. Are there two things you would turn down there?
0: Wouldn't be better than my comedy show,
1: Your comedy show will only hold 30 or 40,000 people, and there's more than that listening.
0: That's correct,
1: so
0: yeah.
1: So somebody's going to have to go somewhere else. Maybe Shreveport would be an alternative.
0: Well, if you want to support a good cause, but go to an event that's not as entertaining as ours, I'll endorse it.
1: You familiar with the Magnolia Pit barbecuers?
0: I do like the Magnolia Pit. Mm-hmm. Oh, I like them. Yeah. They're very good. Yeah.
1: They're part of it. You familiar with some of these bourbons here, like Elijah Craig? You know, you might want to try that. So, oh, and they have a private selection barrel of bourbon. You can get it. Yeah, I'm just saying. It's something to think about.
0: Will anyone from the Walton and Johnson show be there?
1: A lot of our listeners.
0: Oh, well, I like that.
1: They're representing.
0: Well, I'll allow it then. I'll support it. I endorse.
1: Well, all right.
0: All right. Do you guys know what Ashura is?
1: I'm afraid I do.
0: Yeah. It's not good. I posted a video of the Ashura.
1: What if there was somebody listening that doesn't? Just because he says he knows it doesn't mean everybody does. Well, maybe you explain it to maybe the people that didn't know.
0: Oh, I'd love to explain it.
1: Like, you mean Billy Ed?
0: There's a video on my Twitter account, my ex account right now, of the Ashura gathering in downtown Houston. It doesn't even look like America.
1: But you didn't tell them what Ashura is.
0: Ashura is the annual Shia Muslim festival of theatrical self-pity and bloodlust that turns public streets in places like Houston into something resembling a medieval funeral riot crossed with a cult procession.
1: It's pretty much the only thing Houston's been missing in its quest for ultimate diversity.
0: Every year during Muharram, Shia crowds get all dressed in black like it's a funeral, shut down major roads in western cities. They march in synchronized formation, chanting, beating their chests raw until they bruise or bleed, and sometimes whipping or cutting themselves with blades and chains in ritual self-harm.
1: They do that same thing like the Catholics do with the self-whipping thing.
0: That's not really a thing we do that often.
1: It was in road. They do that thing.
0: I've been a Catholic my whole life. I've never done that.
1: Let me see your back. Is it all scarred up?
0: No, not any. No, it's kind of hairy, to be honest. The whole spectacle commemorates the 7th century death of Husayn, grandson of Muhammad, at the Battle of Karbala, where Shia believe he was martyred by rival Muslims. To them, this is peak devotion, wallowing in historical grievance, glorifying victimhood, and performing public masochism as a sign of faith.
1: And if it don't sound bad enough to you yet, just hearing about it, there is video. Where would you go to see some of that video?
0: My name's Kenny Webster. I'm on X. If you are an X, you know, Twitter user,
1: yeah,
0: you should follow me. I tweet a lot about political issues and newsworthy events around the South, particularly the Gulf Coast area, but all throughout the South, Arkansas, Mississippi, Florida, definitely Texas and Louisiana.
1: So on X,
0: yeah,
1: is the answer. Yeah, it kind of looks like the video is from somewhere in Kabul, Afghanistan or someplace.
0: No, this is what they're doing to our country. This is a culture that cannot correlate. It cannot coexist with Western values.
1: And they don't plan to coexist. Right now, they want you to think they do. But the minute they get to a certain percentage point, they no longer plan to coexist, at least not peacefully.
0: Oh, they're very outspoken about it.
1: See, that's the one word you leave out of that story. You can't coexist with these people. Well, obviously you can, but just not peacefully.
0: That's it.
1: That's the rule.
0: And that's what you're dealing with right now. Now, at the end of the day, this is a group of people who don't believe in equal rights for women. As far as gays goes, they don't even think gay people should be allowed to exist. They're against music. I don't think we talk about that enough. You know how you went to a music fest? You know how you like jazz music in New Orleans? Texas Red Dirt Country Guys. We were hanging out with Jeff Canada the other day in downtown Durango. They're against all of that. How do you live with a group of people who are against art?
1: Yeah, and birds tweeting. You know, you got a bird in a cage at your house, they'll come in and just start beheading the family.
0: They'll behead the family.
1: That's what they do.
0: Wow, I didn't know it was that bad.
1: It is pretty bad.
0: Man, it is pretty bad.
1: We're closing in on the market opening up here in about 8 minutes or so yesterday. Well, you know, Dow was up and NASDAQ was down. Things happen, so we'll see how it rolls in just a little while. SpaceX is just kind of hovering right there about where it opened up.
0: Yeah.
1: Right at that $150 mark.
0: Well, that's okay with me. I'm going to keep that stock for a long time, so I don't need it to...
1: That's right. You're in there for the long...

0: I'm sure his neighbors don't agree, but I thought that was a lot of fun. To me, that was very funny.
1: And that Australian accent, that's just the prettiest thing ever. I could just listen to that all day, couldn't you?
0: Well, it's better than the British accent.
1: I can't tell the difference, to be honest with you.
0: The Australian accent, that's not a knife, this is a knife.
1: And I do British.
0: All right, then, you're governor, crumpets and tea.
1: I think you made my point.
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0: Microphone's hot, boys.
1: Hotter than a $3 pistol.
0: CNN says that downed F-15 pilot saw a, quote, jellyfish swarm of Iranian drones before he ejected.
1: That sounds like some kind of a crazy new weapon that the aliens from another planet probably brought and dropped off.
0: You got to watch out for those buzz droids,
1: Billy. You got to watch them, man. They come after you. And then most of y'all ain't Jedi. You don't know what to do about it.
0: You wouldn't even know. According to CNN, a U.S. fighter jet pilot rescued by special forces after being shot down over Iran back in April.
1: I remember that.
0: Described a shocking sight before ejecting from his aircraft. Multiple Iranian drones hovering in the air, moving as one in a formation that resembled a jellyfish.
1: Weird.
0: Yeah, very bizarre.
1: Well, they got those drones that they use at sporting events and big celebrations like the 250th anniversary of America and all.
0: Right, they do it in China.
1: And they pre-program the computer and AI or whatever, and they fly in formation and they make, they can make pictures in the sky and stuff.
0: Yeah, some people think this is fake, but like Mr. Kenneth pointed out, they have this technology
1: in China.
0: Sure, why
1: couldn't they just use it for evil? Of course.
0: Do you think China might be helping Iran?
1: Yeah, probably.
0: I have no idea if Iran has coordinated drone tech or if CNN was lying or if the guy's just seeing stars because he got shot down twice. But what we do know is this. Coordinated drone shows are super popular and easy for average Joes to do. And drones are dominating the battlefield in wartime theaters like Ukraine. So why not?
1: Yeah, once the computer's programmed it to attack, there's no turning back. Nothing you can do about it now.
0: Pretty wild stuff.
2: Did y'all know there was a Colorado lottery? I think y'all been holding out on me. Y'all don't want me to be a millionaire, do you?
0: No, we want you to be a millionaire. We just didn't think we needed to be responsible for telling you about something that's existed
2: I found out anyway.
0: It's been around for a while, Mr. O. Why are you...
2: You could be a millionaire for life.
0: Oh, you're seeing ads for it.
2: This is a Colorado lottery where they give you $1 million a year, every year, for the rest of your life. Now, that's sweet right there.
0: All right, but what's the catch?
2: They do a drawing every day.
1: And nobody wins.
0: No, that's the point.
2: Well, they're doing another drawing today, so I'm about to go and just cap that. I'm going to take that. That's my $1 million.
0: Well, I'm sure today's your day. I'm going to go mountain biking today.
1: Oh, well, be careful.
0: Yeah, it looks sunny out there. It's starting to warm up a little bit.
1: Even though it rained, I bet there ain't no mud out there nowhere because it's been dry. It soaked it all right up.
0: Do you guys remember the TV show Parks and Rec on NBC?
1: Oh, I used to love it for a little while.
0: What I'm about to describe to you sounds like something that would have been a storyline on the show. If this wasn't for the fact that it's real life, it would be comedy gold. There's a wildly popular Minneapolis dog park. They're closing it. Because they discovered it's on sacred native ground.
1: Oh, no.
0: They're going to reopen the park. It'll still be a park, but without the dog park part of it. Oh. But you could still bring your dog there.
1: It's not a dog park anymore, but dogs are allowed in the park.
0: The Minneapolis Parks and Recreation Board has decided to eliminate the primary use of a popular off-leash dog park due to its location on land that's sacred to indigenous people.
1: Are they not aware that Indians used to have dogs?
0: Great question.
1: Now, sometimes, they'd make them work, and they weren't like pets where you sleep with them at night, but, they had dogs, and if it got, to the point where they needed to, they'd eat a dog or two. Wasn't nothing for an Indian to eat up a dog.
0: Well, on Wednesday night, the Park Board commissioners voted 8-1 to decommission the Menahana Off-Leash Dog Park, located on more than 6 acres near the Mississippi River.
1: That's a big park.
0: They said, now, you sure would hate to desecrate an ancient Indian sacred space, whatever that means. So now, it's not going to exist anymore, right? Wrong. Now it'll just be a regular park. You could still bring your dog, but your dog must be leashed.
1: So the real difference is now the dog has to be on a leash, not free roaming, free ranging, whatever.
0: So what does that accomplish for the Native Americans?
1: Can you find land in America that wasn't at one time home to Native Americans?
0: Thank you.
1: Right here where we're sitting on this mountain, Indians were running all over this place not that long ago.
0: Yeah, and somehow I still ski here.
1: Yeah, how about that?
0: Yeah, imagine that.
1: Over the burial places of some of these ancient Native ruins.
0: Guys.
1: You should shame of you.
0: This is how liberals solve a problem. They're like, oh, it's sacred ground? Make all the dogs wear a leash.
1: That don't seem right. That seems like the worst thing you could do.
0: So you're just going to punish the dogs because a long time ago there were indigenous people here?
1: Now they can't have fun and romp and play with their friends.
0: In Louisiana, the Rastafarian prison inmates just got a kick in the groin.
1: How many Rastafarians are locked up in Louisiana prisons?
0: At least one.
1: Okay.
0: His name's Damon Lander. He's a devout Rastafarian. He didn't want to cut his hair because of his Nazirite vow.
1: Well, obviously.
0: Well, he got a surprise, lifetime imprisonment in 2020 while serving a shorter stint. Okay, I'm sorry, I'm reading this wrong. He's in jail in Louisiana on drug charges. Not surprising because he's, you know, Rastafarian. Prison officials at the Raymond Laborde Correctional Center decided his dreadlocks were just too dreadlocky for their liking, so they handcuffed the man to a chair. They shaved his head.
1: Oh, no. They shaved his Rasta?
0: Landor sued the Religious Land Use and Institutionalized Persons Act under that act. It's a federal law designed to protect people who have religious beliefs while they're in prison. And in a Supreme Court, they just ruled, yeah, you're... right to specific kinds of haircuts isn't protected. In a Supreme Court ruling 6-3 written by Justice Neil Gorsuch, they said, yeah, you could shave his head. He's a prisoner. I don't know what to tell. Don't break the law if you want a fancy haircut.
1: Well, yeah, that's probably the message that we should be harping on is, you know, you don't want that to happen to you. Don't break the law and go to jail.
0: Yeah. So, Bob Marley, you should be fine next time you go to prison for the drugs you love so much.
1: Well, I think he's going to be okay anyway.
0: Because he's dead?
1: Because he's way dead, yeah. But he got the kid, you know, maybe wanted Bob Marley Jr. come in there. Now, let me ask you this. Is it considered Rasta if it's a white dude? Because there's a lot of them Colorado hippies still running around looking like that. But they ain't, you know, of the complexion of a standard Rastafarian.
0: Bro, this is one of the things I think I agree with the black militants on. When you meet a white guy with dreadlocks, it's always a little weird. Now, I'm told...
1: It makes you want to just stab him in the heart, don't it?
0: No, that's too much.
1: I didn't say you should. I said maybe you won't want to.
0: White people with dreadlocks is confusing because you wonder, is that a new thing? According to some, the Vikings had dreadlocks. So there is a possibility that a long time ago, you know, 1,000 years ago, there were whites with dreadlocks in certain parts of the world. But mostly, I think it's a black thing. And when you see a white guy in America doing it, isn't he kind of trying to appeal to urban culture?
1: And isn't that cultural appropriation?
0: It feels like it.
1: We've been told for years you don't do. Maybe the Vikings just did not have access to good shampoo.
0: Maybe.
1: Because that'll turn you, you know, if you don't cut it after a while, it's just going to start going like that.
0: Yeah.
1: Oh, that's not good. And it doesn't smell very attractive either.
0: Here's another thing I find interesting. Liberal Democrats, ever since Graham Plattner announced his candidacy, aren't really calling Trump a Nazi anymore.
1: Who are they calling a Nazi now?
0: Well, they're not calling anyone a Nazi because they're trying to get a Nazi elected.
1: Oh, that's right. That's the guy with the I Heart Hitler tattoo.
0: Yeah, Trump had some thoughts about this.
3: This country has gotten very strange politically, especially with all the communists that are up for election. You know, you have communists. These aren't socialists. These are communists. And they're all up. How about the guy in Maine? He's got the Nazi stickers. He's got the whole deal, and they're trying to say that's a... So for 8 years, 10 years, they said Trump is a Nazi. Now they can't say that anymore because they have a guy with a tattoo on his chest.
0: Guys, that is so funny.
1: He's right.
0: That's the funniest thing a president said since the last time Trump said anything funny.
1: Amen.
0: But it's true. Now CNN is in a pickle here.
4: I speak specifically to the Democratic Party. And look, because of last cycle and the ones leading up to, I think the bar for entry, the Democratic Party, has been placed so low because we put it there. You know, Democrats right now just want a candidate who can, you know, speak plain English and communicate to voters and be authentic.
0: Guys, this is former House Democrat Joe Cunningham attempting to defend the Nazi-tattooed Marxist Graham Plattner on CNN.
4: And talk about issues that resonate with people, not, you know, these obtuse issues like whether it be, like, you know, save democracy and so vague. They want actual things that can drive down the cost of price and make life affordable and just speak like a normal American. And
0: you know, working makes us free. Have you heard that?
1: Oh, yeah.
0: I think they put that on the sign above Auschwitz, if you're not aware.
1: Wasn't that the way they described Barack Obama right before he started running for president back in the day?
0: Yeah.
1: He was clean, what they call him, clean cut, and he spoke well.
0: Very articulate.
1: Articulate. Wow. Oh, we found one.
4: Enter Graham Plattner. You know, and so I think he's enjoyed a lot of that success. Mainly as a Democrat because He doesn't sound like a Democrat. He doesn't look like a Democrat.
0: Basically, Democrat Graham Planner, he's basically just the white neo-Nazi Obama, you know?
1: Pretty much.
0: I think Obama was the white neo-Nazi Obama, if I'm not mistaken.
1: Well, yeah, that's true.
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0: Yeah, we're here.
1: I'm right here.
0: I'm here.
1: Where'd you go?
0: We're all here.
2: I'm asking you a question. Who's making up all this fake news? Is that AI? Is that what they're doing? Is that the best thing they've got to do with AI is make up fake news stories?
0: I don't know, Billy. There was plenty of fake news before AI.
2: It seems like there's more now than ever, or maybe they're just getting more sophisticated with showing it to us. But we have no idea how many of the news stories we've covered this morning might have been totally made up by somebody. I just saw a headline here. Candace Owens' audience found out she was pregnant before she did.
0: Yeah, that's not.
2: It's not true. Yeah, I figured that out. But they made a huge story of it. They got a video and pictures and this whole thing, and nothing. Nothing to it at all. I would care less if she was pregnant or not. Why would anybody, other than her and her husband, maybe, or whoever's getting her pregnant?
0: There's no way I care if Candace Owens is pregnant. Congratulations, Candace Owens.
2: You would barely care if somebody you knew, you know, kind of random friends, was suddenly call you up and go, "Hey, I'm pregnant." Oh, great. Okay.
0: Like if my buddy's wife was pregnant,
2: right?
0: But I'm not really friends with her. I'm
2: sure.
0: Just friends with him.
2: What do you care?
0: And I don't go to his house much and see his wife.
2: Unless he ain't in town.
0: No. Come on.
2: Well, oh, is she calling you to let you know she's pregnant? Because?
0: Mm-hmm. Yeah, interesting.
2: Okay, now that might be something you'd be interested in.
0: You know, on that note, they say that Ozempic, they claim, can reduce your libido, which is kind of ironic. People finally want to bang you, but you're not in the mood.
2: Yeah, I don't think so.
0: Yeah.
2: That ain't right. That's the trick of the world, ain't it, man? Try to get that timing right.
0: Yeah, speaking of timing, it feels like we're supposed to be doing something right now, but oh no, I guess that's coming up in 10 minutes. Stick around. I was just looking at this article about this woman named Adva Lavi. She's a penthouse pet. She's a former Las Vegas escort. Charges $1,000 a night. You don't know this girl, do you, Mr. O?
2: I'm going to need to see pictures. Because you know, sometimes people don't use their real names all the time.
0: Well, she's facing 6 felony counts.
2: I don't know the woman. Never met her.
0: Grand theft.
2: I bet not.
0: Burglary, identity misuse. Stole valuables from older men she met on dating apps. Apparently, this is a pretty common thing. 28-year-old Los Angeles model,
2: mm-hmm.
0: It's basically a whore, it was engaged to billionaire businessman and former California gubernatorial candidate Stephen Klubeck. Yeah.
2: And what was he a candidate for?
0: Governor.
2: Oh, okay.
0: Accused of using dating apps to target wealthy older men and some young women, apparently, posing as a girlfriend, a travel companion to gain access to their homes. Then she'd steal cash, they claim, gold, high-end designer items, misuse their identity. She's got multiple counts and charges against her here.
2: So she wasn't making enough money putting that punani out there. She had to go stealing?
0: Sounds like it.
2: That ain't right.
0: Yeah. Happened in Westlake Village, West Hollywood, Los Angeles, Beverly Hills.
2: Why can't people just be satisfied with what they've got? Enjoy what you got instead of always wanting more. More, more, more.
0: I cannot express this enough. Young men, middle-aged men, if you just got divorced and you discovered dating apps for the first time ever, and it seemed very convenient to you, don't. And you're like, no, it's very easy. I can meet women here. Just push a button. I've got a handsome photo of me. I make a decent income. I've got a nice home. They're going to want to meet me. Yes, they will.
2: That's the problem.
0: That's the problem, right?
2: That's what they're looking for.
0: Don't do it. Date people in your social circle. Date your friends' friends. Date people you meet at church, at the store, at a concert. Don't date these people. There are predators on these apps, and I'm telling you, yes, they prey on women. They also prey on men.
2: Yeah, they do.
0: It's a dangerous thing. It could ruin your life.
2: And yet, there are just many, many people listening to you right now going, yeah, but I'll be able to tell the difference.
0: I'll
2: be able to tell.
0: Well, that's it. That's the problem. They're like,
2: and you
0: no.
2: You can't.
0: They're like, I'm 6'3". I've got a gun. I'm a Republican. I'm a white man. No, you're exactly the kind of person they want to prey on.
2: Yep, and they will.
0: And they will.
2: So just take it from us.
0: Don't do it.
2: Because we have personal knowledge of you know, friends or acquaintances who may have been in a situation like that, and that's all we need to know.
0: I trust me on this. It's so much worse than you think.
2: Why would we trust you, Kenny?
0: Just trust me.
2: Okay. Just cause?
0: Yeah, just because. Yeah.
2: Just because. Celebrity birthday coming up, and this day in history, and oh my God, it's so exciting, and all the celebrity news that you want to know, including why you can't drive anywhere near Madison Square Garden next week.
0: Oh, because of Taylor Swift's...
2: Oh,
0: sorry.
2: I mean, if you had your wedding at Madison Square Garden, if they would even allow it, do you think you would be able to talk NYPD into blocking major streets in mid to South Manhattan for
0: There's no way I would have my wedding in a place where they had a neo-Nazi. They had a white supremacist rally there, didn't they?
2: You mean Trump?
0: Well, no, before that.
2: When it was Trump, it was a Nazi rally. Yes.
0: Well, when Trump did it, they said there's a history of racism.
2: That's right.
0: They wanted you to know it's not the first time.
3: Well, also, they have a history of winning basketball championships there, too, right?
0: Dude, isn't it the stupidest thing?
2: Focus on one thing or the other.
0: They have a history of music concerts there.
3: That's right.
0: Billy Joel had a residency.
3: Yeah, that's right.
0: Teenagers can be a little much sometimes, but they also do stuff that's pretty cool, and they totally redeem themselves. Today, we tell you the story of a 15-year-old kid who didn't think twice before diving into a harbor in California. Meet 15-year-old Mateo Ackerman.
2: He dove into what?
0: Dove into the Newport Harbor.
2: Oh, harbor. Okay.
0: After he spotted
2: a heartburn. I was like, what?
0: He saw a struggling dog. There was a little puppy in the water named George who appeared unable to make it back to shore on his own. As friends cheered from the dock, Ackerman swam George back to land, wrapped him in a towel, stayed with him till somebody who, you know, owned the dog. The dog fell in the harbor here.
2: Yeah. Is this going to end bad? The way you're telling the story sounds like it's going to turn bad.
0: No, it's great. He rescues it. Look, we're watching it right now on a video camera or on a TV screen here in the
2: studio.
0: And
2: then a car came around the corner and ran them both over or something?
0: No, it's just a feel-good story. There's no...
2: Why is it I'm always expecting the other shoe to drop?
0: Well, because when it bleeds, it leads in the media. But here on your favorite morning show, that's not all we give you.
2: He's saving that little puppy. Look at him.
0: The dog didn't know what to do. It was struggling to breathe. And then this guy went, dove in, saved the dog, brought it back.
2: Is that a German short-haired pointer? It looks like a GSP.
0: I don't know. It's a puppy.
2: Johnson has one of those.
0: Yeah, is that right? It's the same kind of dog you have,
3: Steve? I'm looking at it now. They know how to swim, but yeah, puppies get tired.
0: Well, yeah, and it's a big harbor. It doesn't know where to go. It's not like it had directions.
2: Hmm.
0: It's pretty wild. This one little kid just jumped in. He didn't wait for the cameras, but people that were there, their friends all had phones, so they videotaped
2: it. If that had been his baby sister, he might have thought twice, but not for a dog. He's in there.
0: Kids have more instinct than you think sometimes.
2: Yeah.
0: Why didn't one of the adults jump in?
2: Oh, that's a good question. Well, they probably had their phone in their pocket.
0: Yeah.
2: You know, you don't want to get it wet.
0: Good point. 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
14: The real thing.
5: fighting continues. I'm Deborah Valentine, Fox News. The U.S. continuing strikes against Iran after a second cargo ship was struck in the Strait of Hormuz. Fox's Chanley Painter reports from New York.
14: The U.S. and Iran trading new strikes overnight, testing their already fragile ceasefire. U.S. officials say they struck more sites around the Strait of Hormuz, citing continued Iranian aggression. The strikes targeted several Iranian military sites, including air defenses, drone facilities, missiles, radar, and mine laying capabilities. Tehran quickly responded, saying it launched missiles and drones at the U.S. assets in Kuwait and Bahrain. No major damage or casualties have been reported. The IRGC says the U.S. broke the ceasefire and could now end diplomatic talks. The escalation began on Thursday when Tehran attacked a cargo ship with a drone in the vital waterway. The U.S. responded with strikes on western Iran. Iran retaliated by targeting U.S. facilities in Bahrain and an oil tanker.
5: Bahrain and Kuwait said today that Iran targeted their nations with drone and missile fire overnight after new U.S. airstrikes hit Iran. Part of the new ceasefire agreement between Israel and Lebanon includes Hezbollah disarmament. Israel's ambassador to the United Nations, Danny Dunan, joining Fox News Live, explaining the agreement's implementation.
15: We need the Lebanese army to deploy and to assume those positions. So it will be a gradual process. And at the end of this process, hopefully, if the implementation will be successful, we will not see Hezbollah next to our border. That is the most crucial point for us.
5: The U.S. helped broker that agreement. Another candidate backed by President Trump claiming victory. Republican Congresswoman Julia Letlow, endorsed by President Trump, won Louisiana's GOP U.S. Senate primary on Saturday. She'll face Democrat Jamie Davis in November. 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
5: An investigation is underway into California Governor Gavin Newsom's finances over allegations that he and his wife may be involved in several pay-to-play schemes. Fox's Max Gordon reports from Los Angeles.
18: The official information about the investigation is scarce, and the Department of Justice still hasn't publicly acknowledged it. Still, this is what Governor Newsom had to say about what's going on.
19: They're demanding records. They're abusing the grand jury process, digging through years and years of random documents. Donald Trump isn't just coming after me because of my mean tweets. He's coming after me because I'm considering running for president.
18: While Newsom alleges that the investigation is purely political, and according to reporting from the California Post, there have been numerous instances where donors, tribal leaders, and business executives received political appointments shortly before or after they made contributions to Newsom-linked political and charitable organizations.
5: Newsom's wife released a statement saying there were, quote, no boundaries to what Donald Trump will do to get his way, unquote. Rescue efforts continue and donations are pouring in following earthquakes in Venezuela. Fox's Dana Marie McNichol reports from Florida.
20: Hundreds of volunteers have shown up. So many people are here. They had to turn some away. The support is immense. Over $1 million worth of donations already in hand here at the warehouse. Now, many Venezuelans, you tell me that they are thankful for how quickly the Trump administration moved resources into the country. U.S. Southern Command addressed the damage and coordination of military efforts. We have the most elite search and rescue crews from the U.S. and their canines on the ground. And I did speak to one volunteer from La Guaira, the area most affected. He told me hundreds of family, friends, teachers are gone. The pain is unimaginable.
5: At least 1,400 people have died. I'm Deborah Valentine. This is Fox News.
1: 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And before we get started today, just a few things to note. This has been a year of amazing, a year of possible. And the American Advertising Federation Houston multiple District 10 and National Club Achievement Awards, and so, so much more. It is no secret that a great organization does amazing things in its city and in its industry because of the people behind the organization. Well, the American Advertising Federation Houston is a great example of the best of the best stepping up to the plate and doing the things that matter, that are intentional and create change and good things happening. So, shout out to a whole bunch of people right now. I want you to listen to these names. Patty Eldridge is our continuing executive director, the keeper of the stuff, the keeper of the answers, and the doer for our organization at the very top of this beautiful organization. Patty, you are amazing and so well loved and respected here in Houston with the American Advertising Federation. And in D10 too, by the way, Patty. Our president, BJ Gurgis. Our secretary, Moses Robles. Our treasurer and immediate past president is John Deltado. Our president's council representative, Kay Krennick. Our directors, Brian Bearden, Rebecca Burley, Loida Casares, our Ad 2 liaison. Our creative chair from Lopez Negrete Communications, Arturo Colon. Sorcia Gordon is our programs chair. David Law is the American Advertising Awards co-chair. Kelly Robinson is our communications chair. Robin Wright Harris, our student conference co-chair. Our Ad 2 president is Cameron Newhouse. Our advisors, Joe Fournay, Dr. Larry Kelly, Candy Pittman, and Alvin Wright. Yeah, that's a lot of names. But you see, these people really do care about what we do here in Houston, what the organization is all about. These are the people that move things forward and grow this organization. And it has grown over the past several years in a big time way because of these people. So, like I said before, if you don't know them, get to know them because they're really, really great people to know in our industry, in our organization, and in our community. And the thank yous don't stop there, because we have a whole bunch of corporate and online sponsors from Gilbreth Communications, Mosier Media, Love Advertising, Upstream Marketing, Lopez Negrete, Carlberg, Longron, Crispin, Presidio Wealth Partners, Innovative Environments, Nathan Lindstrom Photographers, For the One Studios, Avail Media, CCR, The Houston Chronicle, Clear Channel Outdoor. That is what it takes to support an organization, any organization. And when you have the tremendous support from all of these powerhouse organizations here in the Houston market, you can't have anything but success. And that is what is happening here in Houston for the American Advertising Federation. So to our corporate and online sponsors, thank you. Thank you. Thank you. You know what the best part of the American Advertising Federation Houston and the Houston ad community is? That there are more and more and more and more things going on, a collaborative effort here in Houston with all of the great trade orgs in Houston. And of course, American Advertising Federation Houston being part of that incredible group of people. 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Here are a couple of things to share with you as we get this morning's radio program rolling from the American Advertising Federation, Houston.
3: 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Role offers an excellent opportunity for individuals interested in content marketing, social media management, and creative advertising to gain professional experience while supporting Houston's creative industry. That sounds like a pretty good deal. The volunteer will work within a team to enhance the chapter's visibility through social media, email campaigns, blog content, especially in preparation for the upcoming American Advertising Awards. You want to find out more? 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You could be part of AAF Houston as a communications volunteer. Once again, this has been an incredible start to a year for the American Advertising Federation here in Houston. 2026 has launched some big awards and accolades from the American Advertising Federation District 10. And here's the headline. AAF Houston wins big at Advention, which we just had in Dallas-Fort Worth area. AAF Houston brought home 5 Club Achievement Awards for programs, for club operations, for public service, for membership development, for communications, for cornerstone initiatives, and events. But wait, there's more. Our very own Candy Pittman has been selected Governor of District 10 for 2026-2027. Way to lead, Candy. Congratulations. For Future Stars Rising, how about the University of Houston earning second place in the National Student Advertising Competition? In creative excellence, Lopez Negrete took home the Best of Show at the American Advertising Awards. Celebrating impact, how about this? Congratulations to our AAF 10th District Mosaic Award honorees. They are Sue De Lopez, Visit San Antonio, Lopez Negrete Communications, Next Step Community Solutions, Francisco Rojas of the Longview ISD, Marie Dale at Spectrum Reach, all part of District 10 for the American Advertising Federation. And a special shout out to Mosaic Champions, guess what? Alex Lopez Negrete and Delaney Wade. From leadership to creativity to community impact, the American Advertising Federation Houston continues to raise the bar, and we couldn't be prouder of all of the great things that have gone on here. This is what happens in Houston with the American Advertising Federation, and we are so happy to be able to share the good news with you today. Okay, here we go. We are coming off AdMerica 2026. It was in our backyard. Well, almost. The national conference was at the Hilton Austin, right in the heart of D10. 4 days of speakers, the American Advertising Awards Gala, the National Student Advertising Competition, and the kind of grassroots network energy you can only get in a room with 800-plus American Advertising Federation members. Hope you were there. If you missed it, plan to be there next year because it's going to be great once again. But that was a big deal here as we entered into a summer of 2026. And coming back from that event are District 2026 stars from Houston, Alex Lopez Negrete, the 2026 District Mosaic Champion, Delaney Moreno, 2026 District Rising Mosaic Star, Loida Casares, a 2026 District 10 Mosaic Star, Lopez Negrete Communications, bringing home a 2026 D10 Mosaic Award in Advertising. AAF Houston, bringing home multiple District 10 Club Achievement Awards and some national awards, too. Our very own Susan Saraj Altenlow was recognized as an AAF Houston Living Legend, a career achievement honor recognizing sustained impact on our industry and our club. So, AdMerica for Houston, that was a pretty big deal. And what a great, great, great get-together in Austin. Again, if you missed it, plan on attending next year because it's going to be even bigger and better. Hey, coming up in September, the American Advertising Federation Houston Night of Diversity Awards. That'll be on September the 10th. You can find out more about that on the website, aaf-houston.net. The AAF District 10 Summit Conference, save the date, is October the 9th and the 10th. That's going to be fun, too.
2: So the American Advertising Federation is made up of amazing people. One of those folks is Sonny Villarreal, who's been a big part of the American Advertising Federation in Houston for so many years. And he has a brand new company. It's called Brand Humans. We're going to find out more about that company and a little bit more about Sonny right now. Take a listen. But what you're doing right now with Brand Humans is important because it needs to happen now, and it is happening now. And I'll go backwards a long time ago. I have known you for so many years. You bring such a beautiful spirit to our industry, of course, as you've done that for so many years, but just to life in general. You have this upbeat, beautiful, positive attitude about stuff and what can be, what can be. I talked about the North Star that you had talked about so many times in board meetings. It was like, yeah, I get that. That is who you are. So the fact that Brand Humans is growing and happening right now is appropriate, timely, and I'm so happy. Oh. And congratulations, man.
21: Thanks, Ray. That's, man, those are really strong words. Thank you. I appreciate it. And yes, we've known each other for a long time, and to hear that from you is, man, that's really, that means a lot. It really does. I think a lot of people say nice things, and every now and then you hear those words that just really resonate, and you know they come from an honest, sincere place, and that's always been you. So that's, wow. Thank you. Thank you.
2: Where did you come from with this beautiful attitude? I mean, how did you, we are products of growing up and experience and stuff. Where did you get this? Is this something you were born with?
21: It's my mother's fault. I think you can blame my mom for that one. I think my father is a risk taker. He's a big thinker. He's a big idea guy. And then my mother is, I call her like the, she's a very natural MC. She walks into a room and she is the master of ceremonies by default. And I say that because she walks in and all bets are off. She will become your best friend, your confidant for that hour that she's with you in that room. And it's really, I think, to see that growing up and to see the chameleon that is my mother. And by the way, former radio DJ.
2: So, whoa, really?
21: Yeah, she was actually a DJ in South Texas with Thomas Hayden Church, who went on to be nominated for an Oscar for... Anyway, yeah, so...
2: I know who you're talking about, yeah. Yeah, for Frasier, right?
21: Wings.
2: Wings.
21: Yeah, he was Joe the Mechanic. He was Joe the Mechanic.
2: I love that movie. I love that television
21: interview
2: show.
21: About Thomas Hayden Church. I'm actually a big fan of his. But my mother graduated high school with him, and they were in the entertainment biz together, working in radio. Like, what a small world. And he went on to do crazy things in Hollywood. But I think my mom was in that position because of that attitude and that personality that she has. You know, my dad, again, is more behind the scenes, and he is more of the businessman. Mm-hmm. But yeah, when people ask me that question that you posed, I think it's my mom's fault. So you can blame her for all of this.
2: Well, I think a lot of moms can be blamed for that kind of stuff. They're very inspirational people, right?
21: No, she is for sure. Wow. They are, and she is for me for sure.
2: You know, you have been in this market, in this industry for such a long time. Your background is pedigree as well, too. I mean, you have a degree in psychology. Wow, from Harvard. You know, to me, that kind of sums it all up. Okay, degree in psychology, advertising and marketing. Yep, that's a great fit.
21: It translates. People don't realize that there's a direct correlation between that type of study and that field and what we do as marketers. And I think surface level, it may not make sense, but once you really think about it, it actually works really well to understand intrinsic motivators and why people do what they do beyond just the economy or inflation. That's certainly, you know, a consideration, but why do people innately do what they do? Yeah. And everyone is different.
2: Yeah. I as an advertiser, it would be like, wow, he really gets this stuff. He's just not into numbers and all that kind of great stuff and creative. He's into the psychology of advertising.
21: Yeah.
2: That's, I don't think a lot of people are out there. Do you think, I think you're one of top upper echelon people who are doing that kind of stuff.
21: Thank you, Ray. I think to an extent, I think we live in a world of absolute information. Uh-huh. You know, back in the day, we couldn't have a immediate review of a restaurant without digging and going through this and that. And now we can know anything we want at the press of a button.
2: Yeah.
21: Right? That really. So we do live in a world where everything is readily available. So I do think there's a lot of information, insights, knowledge, education that's readily available for folks. I mean, I don't know what the exact stat is, but the vast majority of folks, millennials and Gen Zers, are getting their news from social media and not traditional news as you and I know it. So things are shifting. There's no doubt about it, but folks are getting information. And I think they are knowledgeable about marketing, about brands, about trends, the whole nine yards. But I think in my case, I've always been very, very innately interested in people, who people are, why they are, what they are. And when you think about the Hispanic market in the U.S., when you think about the general market, which is a term I absolutely hate, when you think of total market, when you think of all these segments and markets, they operate differently because we're all human beings and we come from different places. Wouldn't it be nice to know what motivates us and why?
2: Hence the name Brand Humans. Have you always been that way? Is that something you discovered one day, or have you always been in that mindset?
21: You know, I think everything happens for a reason in this life. And when you have gone through the chapters of your career, you learn a lot about a lot. And in my experience, I've learned the traditional agency industry. I've learned the energy industry. I've learned international business. I've really been exposed to some interesting things. And you arrive to a point in life where you really have to figure out, do I need to continue this or do I need to create something? And for me, I think Brand Humans was a culmination of all the learnings, all the figures, all the leaders, the mentor, all the people who taught me and allowed me into those rooms and onto those boards and gave me that proverbial seat at the table so that I can learn how I wanted to operate as a marketer. And now that I'm at this point in my career, I felt, yeah, it's time to make that leap. It's time to create what I see the future of advertising as, not what we have seen it as over the past decades. I love Mad Men. I love the idea of Madison Avenue. I love the big agency. I love all of that. But the reality is things are changing. And so if I have a strong opinion on what the future is for advertising, I want to jump at it. I want to jump at it. And I want to make my idea of what the agency could be a reality.
2: The company is called Brand Humans, and inspired humans, inspiring work. I love that. Advertising reimagined is another phrase to it. I want to read something as a descriptive of about the agency. Brand Humans is a full-service creative agency built on a revolutionary premise: respecting your teams and clients' humanity leads to extraordinary creative output. We deliver strategy, creative ideation, social media, media planning, buying, and so on and so forth. But I really love the way you approached it. It's a full service creative agency based on respecting your team and your clients' humanity. Explain that.
21: It's interesting because it's so basic and it's so fundamental what we're trying to say with respecting our team and our clients' humanity. That should be a baseline expectation. It shouldn't be about the dollars or the hours or the number of clients, or it should really be about the relationships. We are in a people business after all. And so for us, if we're taking care of our team, if we're taking care of our clients, which by the way, we call them partners. We don't like clients.
2: Yeah.
21: And 91% of clients do not like to be called clients. They prefer partners. So we call them partners. And that's important because we are people. We work with each other every day. Wouldn't it be nice to enjoy the people that we work with? And so it's not just respecting the humanity, but you have to double click on that and ask, well, what does that mean? How do you respect someone's humanity? They're copywriters, they're art directors, they're account folks. And how do you respect their humanity? It's pretty simple. It's autonomy. It's flexibility. It's the idea of allowing folks to do what they do, right? And so there's all kinds of data points to support this, and we have them listed on our website, but 77% of ad agency professionals are burnt out. That's more than three quarters of advertising professionals. That's nuts. It's really pretty bonkers. And so if you think about that, what's the missing link? What is missing? What is the ingredient that you can add to that mix to turn that around? Is it culture? Is it, for us, it's autonomy and it's flexibility. We have a really nicely curated team of eight core team members here in Houston, and we have a global network of 53. And so what that does is that allows us this flexibility to activate who we need when we need them, depending on the client, depending on the project, depending on what exactly we need in that moment in time. And so it's given us this really nice customization of sorts. So we can really, again, curate the team for any particular client. And so, yeah, and we have kids who have soccer practice. We have piano recitals. We have dinner with family. We have things that are important. Those are very human needs. And I think when you are head down in the work, in the traditional ways of working, agency or anywhere else, you kind of forget, you lose sight of those things that are important. And that's what I mean by losing the humanity in what we do. You start to lose focus and you let that one dinner that was missed become four dinners that were missed. It may have just been one soccer practice that you couldn't take your son to, but then that becomes six over the course of the next few months. Those allowances, they accumulate and they add up. And so wouldn't it be nice if we entrusted our team to do the work that we know they can do? Wouldn't it be nice if they had a deadline and they knew that they had to flex their muscles and do what they love to do on their terms, on their time? I'm a musician and I work midnight to 2 a.m. sometimes because that's when I feel free and creative. That's when the kids are down and I feel very active at those hours. Those are not business hours, not for any company anyway. But for us, yeah, you want to work at midnight? Go for it. You want to work at 4 in the morning? Love it. I'll be up. Call me. And so I think just that flexibility and the autonomy of letting folks do what they love to do, it's not just a matter of how we work, but it's a matter of quality. You can tell in the output that there was attention and love and passion behind the work. And you can't necessarily do that when you have folks in a box for 1 hour needing to create an idea in those 60 minutes. So we've looked at it in a radical way and we've kind of flipped the switch here and we thought, okay, what if we were to start with the people? What if we were to start with our basic human needs and then work from there? As Simon Sinek says, what if we start from why we're doing this and then go from there?
2: Wow. That is a dramatic change. You know, we changed things up with COVID. Obviously, things changed a little bit there. And they became more human-centric, I think, as an organization allowing humans to be humans and do things.
21: They did.
2: I think from a partnership standpoint, I think your philosophy is great because if you're working with a partner or a client or whatever you want to say, I think they would respect that. Like this, these people not only care about the product we're trying to take care and put out there and make it successful, but they care about themselves. I think that's a big deal. What do you say to that?
21: You know,

0: to make the recitals. Very human things, for sure.
1: Yeah.
0: And when you have a client who understands that and who buys into that philosophy or that ideology, it makes it easier for a new agency with this radical idea to align themselves to that. And so I've been surprised at how many clients and prospective clients have told me, wow, we've been trying to figure out how to do this thing, this flexibility thing. We've been trying to figure out how to do these perks. And I have to stop them and say, they're not perks. They're fundamental. It's the way in which we work. It's a baseline expectation for brand humans, and it could be for your brand too, but that's up to you.
1: Wow. Okay. We're fundamentally different. You talked about the advertising industry is at an inflection point and changing, but are the agencies seeing that now?
0: I think we are at a point where there is a shift happening. There's a change happening, and those that don't realize the change, those that don't jump on that bandwagon now and figure out who they are and why they are going to be left behind.
1: Mm-hmm.
0: And I don't mean that harshly. It's like everything else. With technology as ever evolving as it is, we have tools that we never dreamt of.
1: Yeah.
0: And so if we don't adapt as agencies, as marketers, we're going to miss the boat and we're going to be left behind. And that scares me, frankly, as a marketer. I've seen the last few decades, and I think I have an idea of where the next few decades are going. And that's what this whole creation is about. I think that rather than look at the industry and the brands, think about the people who are creating the work.
1: Yeah.
0: Think about the folks who are going to be writing the copy and shooting the spots and the influencers. That's a whole nother topic, but there's a whole ecosystem. And if you start with the people and you work your way out, then you start with a very fundamental place that's healthy, it's productive, it's profitable, and that has a business case to it. So it's not a matter of, well, you know, we can't give those perks, quote unquote, to our employees because they're not perks.
1: No.
0: The ways in which you work.
1: No.
0: Respect the humanity.
1: Their respect.
0: Yes.
1: It's respect.
0: Again, radical idea, I know, but I feel like to an extent it's been lost in many, many companies and many industries, frankly. So it is refreshing when you hear a client or a brand manager, in our case, our partners, who tell us, this makes sense. How is this not a thing? Why are we still expected to be at the office until, you know, the late evenings? And this is partner clients telling me this, not agencies. So if you rethink the expectations, and if you really think about what you want your agency to be, what you want your brand to be, yes, we have the power to make things different. But it's that leap that's really uncomfortable, and it's a bit terrifying at times. But when you put the human aspect of it first, it's really not that difficult.
1: You seem to be someone who is obviously inspired, but it's not cautiously inspired, because you are so inspired about things you do in life in general and advertising as well too. So this is something that just didn't happen overnight. You've been thinking about this. And now it's happening. And I think it's really important for folks to understand, from a generational standpoint, to attract great people and to attract great clients and partners, you have to all be on the same page with stuff.
0: Yes.
1: And you're not going to find people who want to be a part of this whole thing unless you're doing the same thing. So
0: exactly.
1: You've assembled a team of people who are like-minded, and was that an easy thing to do, or how did you go about doing that?
0: That's a really interesting question, because it does take time. These things do not happen overnight. When we created the Brand Humans team, we really had to think deeply about who is going to represent Brand Humans out in the community, out in the industry. What do they look like? What do they sound like? You know, what do they buy into? And over the course of my career, I've been so lucky to meet some fantastic people, not just in Houston, but in New York, in LA, in the Middle East, in Europe, in, you know, South America. There are incredibly talented people everywhere. And fortunately for us, those talented people are at a life stage. They're at a place in their lives where certain things matter more.

0: more than they did as they were coming up in this industry. And most of them are millennials. Some are Gen Z, but we have a lot of millennials. And 74% of millennials want to work for a company that offers work-life balance. Mm-hmm. That's, again, three quarters of folks who are doing the work. And so as I've gone through my career and identified people I really enjoy working with, wouldn't it be cool if one day we had the chance to do something together? That is what Brain Humans is. It's a collection of folks who I have worked with, folks who they have worked with, and it's a beautiful spider web of all of these connected dots mm-hmm. who trust each other, who love each other's work, who admire each other, and now we're allowed to cross paths intentionally and create work on our terms. Wow. And we don't have to be in the same office space to do it. Isn't that bonkers? To have a project where I can collaborate with people all over the world virtually and create best-in-class work because that is who and what we come from. It's a pretty remarkable idea, even when I stopped to think about it, but that was the basis of Brain Humans. How do we bring best-in-class resources from all over the place that we know and trust to build really inspiring work? And you can only do that if you have inspired humans.
1: Wow. We're going someplace we've never been before. I love this. You know, you're calling it a post-pandemic recalibration. You know, we made a lot of adjustments after the pandemic during COVID and post-COVID and everything. But it seems like it gave us a nudge, gave you a nudge to say, you know what? We got to change things up a little bit here. We got to make this more human-centric for people. And that's what you've done. And that's what's happening. The generational leadership transition as well, I think, is an important part of what you're talking about. And you mentioned that before, but let's go into a little bit more of that generational leadership transition as well.
0: Yeah, I mean, it's all over the place. And you know, we can name names, but you look at New York. New York has a 30-something-year-old mayor. Who would have ever thought, right? You've got someone in Texas here who is going to be challenging folks for the Senate seat. And I mean, there are all kinds of great examples, but as it pertains to business and advertising, we're seeing the same thing. These CMOs, some of these CEOs from smaller shops, they're in their 30s and 40s. Mm-hmm. And so, again, you have to acknowledge the data. The data is we are seeing younger decision makers who come with a different set of values. What are those values? Great. How do we tap into that? Is it aligned with Brain Humans? And I will say, we're not going to be the agency for everyone. That is crystal clear. But for those brands and those clients who understand and who believe that the next chapter of creative is going to be different, mm-hmm. it's going to be produced and ideated differently, we may be the agency for them. If they respect their team as we do ours, and if there is a mutual respect between client and agency, then we might have something.
1: Well, I think you do. I think you do. And I think
0: it's to think so.
1: Timing is right and everything. It's so great you're back here in Houston, too. Houston is an interesting market. Houston has a tremendous amount of people in it. And you know, great agencies are here as well, too, and great people are here.
0: Of course.
1: But you're tapping a global resource of people to help bring up the creative level of the stuff that is coming out of Houston.
0: Absolutely.
1: You don't necessarily brand Brain Humans as Houston-centric. It's more of a global brand, would you say?
0: I would say that we are a global brand. We're a clearly global collective, but we're proudly based in Houston, and proudly being the key word there. It's not that we are just centrally located. That's not it. Geographically, that does help for business, but at the end of the day, we are proudly Houston-based, and we have assembled our core team that was brought up in this industry in Houston. Yeah. I mean, we have award-winning creatives. We have some World Series worthy creative campaigns. We have all kinds of really fun stuff that people know and love here in Houston, and a lot of that was done by folks on our team. And so it's not about us. It's about our clients, about our people. But I'm really proud of the work that our team has put out. And so knowing where we come from, again, looking forward to the next few decades, how do we flex our muscles with the tools, with the technologies that we have to benefit our clients and ultimately put a spotlight back on Houston? Houston has incredible creative folks, incredible. And there's no need to go to Austin or LA or New York. If you do, great. Love those cities. But Houston is equally great. It really is. It's diverse. You've got the arts. You've got economy. You've got industry. It's a beautifully diverse city in many ways. And I think that's reflected in the folks who have come to Brand Humans to, again, do what they do best.
1: That is powerful. Agencies, not only in Houston, but around the country, around the world, seem to be fighting this AI thing these days. And you're not fighting that. What you're doing is you've taken it back to the human aspect of what an agency should be. It's like, yeah, you know, AI is out there. AI is something to acknowledge and use and take advantage of when you're able to. But what you've done with this agency, you just might as well wipe AI off the face of the map and say, you know, it's not about that. It's not about fighting that trend. It's about putting great people together to allow them to do their job. Is that true?
0: When you have folks who are, again, at a certain life stage, they're going to have a propensity to understand and embrace AI. AI will never replace humans.
1: Oh.
0: Right? And it pulls from data that humans have created. So it's a funny dynamic that I think humans have with AI. But if we as marketers, as creatives, if we can use AI as the thought partner that it should be, it is an invaluable tool. My mentor gifted me with a book a good while back, almost 2 years ago, called The AI-Driven Leader. And that book changed my life. I'm not here to promote the book, but wow, it was one of those reads where you say, no way, this can't be true.
1: Mm-hmm.
0: Can this really happen? So if I prompt it to do this, wow, it will give me this. And people say, well, yeah, but what if I don't know how to prompt it? Then ask it to interview you.
1: Yeah.
0: And you will create the prompt to mm-hmm. give it. There's endless ways to use AI. And again, it doesn't take the place of a human, certainly not a creative or a writer. Yeah. Or a videographer, but there are ways in which to use it that massively benefit agencies. Yeah. And we're seeing it across the industry. Some are slower to adopt than others, but we are seeing that adoption of it. Clients are a bit uncomfortable at times, depending on the brand and the company, but if used as a thought partner, it is dangerously, dangerously beneficial. It is so good if you know how to use it.
1: I think you know the answer to this question. You're a great leader. Do you feel that way as well? Do you feel like a great leader of people?
0: Oh, man. That's a tough question. One, I don't know if that's for me to answer. But two, I'll give you how I see org charts. I think that might help answer the question. I think we are accustomed to org charts where you've got the leader at the top, and then you've got the directors under that, and you've got managers under that, and so on and so forth. I'd like to think that I am the leader that is on a horizontal org chart, where I am at the forefront, taking the front lines unapologetically for my team, who can either learn from what I do at the front or be inspired by what I do at the front. But I want to be on the front lines, taking the hit for the team, leading the team, putting my experience to good use. I struggle with the vertical, you know, the hierarchical idea of an org chart. There are so many types of leaders. I'd like to think I'm a good leader, but I think when you focus on the why, when you start with the interpersonal parts of relationships and of teams, I think that is the focus. And if you're taking care of one another, if you're asking about, you know, how your folks...
1: 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Sonny has a great inspirational story to tell. Share it with a friend if you can. Congrats once again to our AdMerica participants and honorees. Some of our 2026 District 10 stars, Alex Lopez Negrete, a 2026 District Mosaic Champion. Delaney Moreno, 2026 District Rising Mosaic Star. Loida Caceres, also a 2026 D10 Mosaic Star. Lopez Negrete Communications 2026 District 10 Mosaic Awards in Advertising recipient. The American Advertising Federation Houston also took home multiple District 10 Club Achievement Awards and some national awards as well. And congratulations once again to Susan Saraj Altenlow. Susan was recognized as an AAF Houston Living Legend, a career achievement honor recognizing sustained impact on our industry and on our club. This is a great summer to be in Houston and a great summer to be a part of the American Advertising Federation Houston. Find out more and join the club. A couple of quick reminders too. The American Advertising Federation Houston Night of Diversity Awards is set for September the 10th. You can find out more on the website, along with the AAF District 10 Summit Conference. Save the date. That is going to be October the 9th through the 10th here in Houston. Once again, congratulations are in order for AAF Houston and a whole bunch of great folks in the American Advertising Federation Houston and in District 10. AAF Houston brought home 5 Club Achievement Awards for programs, for club operations, for public service, for membership development, for communications, cornerstone initiatives, and events. It was a cool event. And boy, did Houston do a superb job of taking home those awards. Well-deserved, of course. Our very own Candy Pittman has been elected as governor of District 10 for the 26-27 term. Congratulations, Candy. Here we go. Future rising stars? Well, how about the University of Houston? Second place in the National Student Advertising Competition. For creative excellence, congrats to Lopez Negrete, taking home the Best of Show at the American Advertising Awards earlier this year. And celebrating impact, congratulations to our AAF District 10 Mosaic Award honorees, Sue De Lopez, Visit San Antonio, Lopez Negrete Communications, Next Step Community Solutions, Francisco Rojas, Longview ISD, Marie Dale with Spectrum Reach, and a special shout out to Mosaic champions Alex Lopez Negrete and Delaney Wade. From leadership to creativity to community impact, the American Advertising Federation continues to raise the bar. We are so, so very pleased and happy with all of the great stuff going on in Houston. Want to be a part of this great organization? This is a really cool time to get involved. Find out more at aafhouston.net. One more time before we go today, you could be part of the American Advertising Federation Houston. We are looking right now for a communications volunteer for social, email, and copywriting. It's really a great opportunity to get engaged and involved with the American Advertising Federation Houston. An excellent opportunity for content marketing, social media management, creative advertising to gain professional experience while supporting Houston's creative industry. Is that something you can do and you'd love to do? Go to the website, check it out, and let us know. Yeah, I'd like to do that. So before we go today, I want to say thank yous to our board of directors, our roster for 2025-2026. Patty Eldridge remains our amazing executive director. Patty, thank you. Thank you. Thank you. And more thank yous. You're phenomenal. Our president is BJ Gerges. Our secretary is Moses Robles. Our treasurer and past president is John Deltato. The president's council representative for the American Advertising Federation Houston is also a past president, and her name is Kay Krennick. Our directors, Brian Bearden, Rebecca Burley, Loida Caceres, Arturo Colon, Sorcia Gordon, David Law, Kelly Robinson, Robin Wright Harris, our AdTo president, Cameron Newhouse, our advisors, Joe Fournette, Dr. Larry Kelly, Candy Pittman, me, Ray Shillins, and Alvin Wright, our government relations chair. Wow, lots of great people here. Lots of things going on, as they have been all year long, and we are so pleased that you are listening to this program, the radio program, and that you might find that getting involved with the American Advertising Federation Houston would be indeed a good thing, because I can tell you, it would be. So check it out. If you are interested in discovering more about the American Advertising Federation Houston, do it now. We guarantee it'll be a great move for you. So many thanks to our friends at Ad2 here in Houston, the Admigos podcast, and what they're doing with the podcast and with Ad2 in Houston is just over the top of phenomenal. So we thank you for that. So happy that you are a part of what we do in advertising. This is a great community of advertisers here in Houston. The American Advertising Federation Houston, Ad2 Houston, our friends in District 10. So many good things going on in our world of advertising. And again, an essential part of bringing us together so we can do things and be better at what we do. And that's exactly what happens. We appreciate the fact that you have taken the time at this time of day to join us here for Ad Speaks Houston. Thanks for listening. Why do I say this? Because an organization that has such high achievers, such successful people, and such wonderful things going on is an organization worth looking into. 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And one day, we'll be reading your name as part of the list of achievers for the American Advertising Federation Houston. I guarantee it. 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This is the American Advertising Federation Houston. My wish for you is that this is an incredible year, getting the things done that you need to get done, and also having the time to spend for those things that you'd like to do as well. Thank you for being a part of this radio show. So you've heard a little bit more about the folks behind the American Advertising Federation here in Houston and what makes this organization such a wonderful place to be. 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And of course, Admigos, the podcast for Ad2 Houston. 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What a bunch of great people. Love them. Hey, listen, before we go today, I want to take a moment to recognize some great people in our industry. So how do you say thank you and goodbye to advertising greats here in the Houston market? Well, we're going to try that now. First of all, we're going to say thank you, Bill Fogarty, a member of the 2012 class of the Southwest Advertising Hall of Fame. Bill, along with Rich Klein, were co-owners of Houston's FKM agency, a top 50 advertising agency, open for more than 30 years. FKM, the agency of record for national and regional accounts, including Randall's Supermarkets, Shiner Beer, Mission Foods, Chef Boyardee, Popeyes, and so, so much more. Fogarty has been honored with the AAF Silver Medal Award, and at the time was serving as chairman of the Advertising Education Foundation of Houston, AEFH. So near and dear to his heart. And we lost Bill in March. And Bill, thank you for being such a profound example of how to do things right and how to connect our communities with our industry as well. We are going to miss you, my friend. Bill Fogarty, thank you. And another one that hits very close to the American Advertising Federation. On April 10th, AAF Houston, the advertising industry in our world, lost a good friend and leader, Jay Hagans, an inspiration, organizer, a mentor, most importantly, a gentle giant that touched so many people. If you were a committee member on the American Advertising Federation, a board member, or one of the many people that helped keep AAF Houston growing and going, You were most likely asked by our friend Jay Higgins. Jay's leadership in the American Advertising Federation Houston chapter was unparalleled. He served as president, executive director, keeper of the rules, history, finances, and events for decades. His guidance was crucial to the success of subsequent presidents, including me, boards, and even students, as he was the go-to person for any AAF-related question. He knew the answer. And if he didn't know the answer, he knew where to find it. He also served as 10th District Governor from 2015 to 2016. His numerous awards and recognitions, including the AAF District 10 Silver Medal Award, the Sterling Service Award, the Professional Association Manager Certification and Induction into the Southwest Advertising Hall of Fame are a testament to his outstanding contributions and commitment to excellence. But he was so much more than that. Jay truly had a passion for nurturing future talent in our industry. His creation and involvement as vice chairman of AEFH, the Advertising Education Foundation, just like Bill Fogarty, the awards scholarships to deserving students. Since its inception in 2001, AEFH awarded $872,000 through 298 scholarships to students from over 30 universities throughout District 10. Jay's contributions extend beyond the AAF. He served on the boards of various organizations, including the Houston Food Bank and Texas Tech's University College of Media and Communications National Board. Wow. We will miss you, my friend, Jay Higgins, every day. But you know what? Your legacy lives on. Jay, we say thank you, thank you, thank you for everything that you've done. A life well lived, my friend. And wow, here's another name to add to that list of folks we've lost. Lou Congelio, writer, creative director, but so much more. For over 40 years, Lou was involved in the creation of advertising for some of the most iconic brands in America, including Coca-Cola, Exxon, Six Flags, Polar, Check Free, Scripps Clinic, and Pizza Hut. He's worked as a copywriter, an executive producer, and a creative director for some of the finest ad agencies in Houston, including McCann Erickson, WB Donor, Taylor Brown and Barnhill, and Stan and Lou. His work has won its fair share of praise and awards along the way, culminating with the coveted Silver Medal Award presented by the American Advertising Federation in recognition of his outstanding contributions to advertising. So well deserved. Truth be told, Lou Congelio is one of the most prolific and highly decorated creative talents in the Houston advertising community. Lou established himself as a leader in creating exciting, attention-getting, sales-generating, award-winning advertising that got results, and boy, did it. His client list is a veritable who's who of Fortune 500 companies. During his tenure as program director for the American Advertising Federation, Lou brought to Houston some of the most renowned names in the advertising industry, including creative legends George Lois, Sally Hogshead, Dave Schiff, Luke Sullivan, and Mike Hughes. As chairman of AAF Houston, Lou sought to unite the ad community by making the ad club more relevant and beneficial to its members. As an outgrowth mission sprang only in Houston, a division of AAF Houston formed to celebrate and promote the creative talent that lives within our city. Still great, only in Houston. Lou also served on the marketing committee for the Greater Houston Partnership and was executive director of the Just Ask Foundation. Very much engaged in new creative ventures where he was able to tap into his many years of experience and knowledge and apply them to companies and clients in need of a little assistance and a lot of results. And by the way, along the way, if you read one of those Bucky billboards along I-10 or most anywhere in Houston, Lou did that too. That is Lou Congelio. So connected to our industry, such a vital part of the vibrance and beauty of what we do here in Houston. And Lou, man, you're going to be missed by a whole bunch of folks. Thank you, my friend, for being so good at what you do and being such a beautiful person. We'll miss you. And so we move ahead with confidence, a smile, and a love for our industry. If you are a regular listener, thank you for being here. If you don't know about AAF Houston, go to aaf-houston.net and find out more. 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I'm Ray Shillins.
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2: 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Welcome to iHeartRadio Communities, a public affairs special focusing on the biggest issues impacting you this week. Here's Manny Munoz.
5: I am Manny Munoz. Thank you for tuning in to iHeartRadio's Communities. It is our weekly public affairs show where we try to bring you conversations that'll help you better understand important issues or maybe just some interesting topics. Either way, I do hope you'll stick around for the next half hour. And if you have any comments, questions, or suggestions, please feel free to reach out on Instagram. My handle is at IOD Manny. That's at IOD MANNY. Now, let's get on with the show. More than 40 million people worldwide are living with HIV/AIDS. More than a million contracted the disease last year alone. And well over half a million have died, even though tens of millions have been treated for the illness. Anne Aslett has spent years on the front lines of the fight. She is global chief executive officer for the Elton John AIDS Foundation. Anne, I appreciate the time. Thanks for joining us.
6: Pleasure. Thanks for having me, Manny.
5: We've surely come a long way in the last, 45 years or so since just contracting HIV or AIDS was a death sentence, hasn't we?
6: We certainly have. I mean, when I started this work, an HIV diagnosis gave you a life expectancy of between 18 months and 2 years. Now people take antiretroviral medication and they can live long and healthy lives as long as normal life expectancy.
5: What is the biggest reason then that this fight is not over?
6: The biggest reason that this fight is not over really is still the stigma and discrimination that surrounds the disease and that falls particularly heavily on certain groups. Mm-hmm. And I would say, you know, young women certainly, but particularly the LGBTQI community who face a disproportionate series of intimidation and fear and stigma because HIV still is so closely associated with that community.
5: Is this not a bigger problem now in the third world than in advanced countries?
6: It is a bigger problem in the global south for sure. But there are still significant problems. The 1.2 million Americans are living with HIV, over 130,000 of them are not diagnosed, and a high proportion of people are not accessing treatment regularly for a whole range of reasons. Access to healthcare, funding, health deserts in various parts of the U.S. So, yes, for sure, it's a huge problem in places like Africa,
5: right.
6: But it's not over yet for us either.
5: So it sounds like you're telling me that we're winning on a lot of fronts, but we also seem to be failing on a lot of fronts. Where is it the biggest concern for you right now? Is it testing? Is it treatment? Prevention? Education?
6: Well, it's all of those things, but particularly, I mean, one of the things that's changed so dramatically in the last 30 years is we now have, you know, fantastic and different options for HIV testing, testing at home, rapid testing, postal testing. We have very good treatment in antiretrovirals, as I've said. And we now have increasingly a set of different options for prevention of HIV, drugs that you take, a tablet or an injection that you take before you're exposed to the virus, which are enormously effective. The challenge is that we're not getting those things out to enough people as quickly as we should be, and particularly we're not getting them out to what we might call vulnerable populations, and that's the LGBT population in particular. And that's why, you know, Pride is still so incredibly important.
5: I I imagine that, funding sources have become an increasing concern globally as well for these antiviral drugs and treatments.
6: So last year, about $30 billion was sucked out of the global AIDS response. So you can imagine the kind of impact that that has had. It has really disrupted global prevention programs, global treatment programs, and left a lot of uncertainty. We are, along with many others, are trying to stabilize that uncertainty and are trying now to really have a surge in providing some of these medications and treatments to people as quickly as possible. So, for example, we're in a collaboration with the Gates Foundation, the U.S. government, a multilateral called the Global Fund for HIV, TB, and malaria, to get this newest technology, a drug called lenacapavir, which it's a one-shot injection that gives you 99% protection from HIV for 6 months. And we're working in this collaboration to get that to 3 million people in short order across multiple countries. I would love it to be more. I would love for there to be more global funding for this initiative so that we can get that to as many people as quickly as possible and remove the risk for them of contracting HIV.
5: With genetic testing, genetic drugs, mRNA therapies, how far do you feel we are from a potential cure?
6: Well, there are some really, really promising initiatives, actually. And you're right, the mRNA area of inquiry, which was used, of course, in the COVID vaccines, is really, really promising. I think we're still some way away because, you know, we have to go through, there's a quite rightly a very strict protocol about how you bring any drug to market. But I'm confident that it will happen in my lifetime, for sure.
5: Couple more minutes here with Anne Aslett. She is the Global Chief Executive Officer for the Elton John AIDS Foundation. Let's talk about the foundation for a moment. I guess it's been over 30 years, I would imagine, since the foundation was founded by Elton John. I remember all those years ago seeing Princess Diana attend the yearly events and fundraisers. Tell me about the Elton John AIDS Foundation specifically and how what you do is different than other AIDS groups.
6: So we're a grant-making organization, which means we don't have staff all over the world because we believe that frontline organizations in their own country and very largely staffed and run by people who are directly affected are going to come up with absolutely the best ways to support people in the community. So we give out grants, but we do much more than that. It's a kind of funder plus model, if you like. So in addition to providing funding, we work with our partners on the ground to look at how to make those programs ever more effective, how to make them sustainable, how to build them into national plans. You know, we're working in Nigeria, for example, on a drone delivery service, which enables people in really remote parts of the country to get an HIV test, to get PrEP medication, to get all kinds of things directly where they are rather than taking an entire day to get to the nearest clinic. So it's much more than just giving the money. It's really walking along with these partners to see how we can make the initiatives as sharp as they can possibly be, as effective, reach as many people, and ultimately become part of national provision. Because at the end of the day, it's the responsibility of governments to keep their people safe and healthy, and we want to help them do that.
5: Am I wrong to feel like I remember going back to the mid-80s? Oh, I remember first the fight during the Reagan administration to even acknowledge that HIV and AIDS was an issue. And then I remember for a long time seeing a lot of attention to the illness and the virus and contracting it and the fight against it. And the movie Philadelphia obviously brought up a lot of attention to it here in the U.S. It doesn't feel like I see nearly as much about AIDS or HIV combating the virus as I used to. Is that fair?
6: That's absolutely fair. And to some extent, we've been the victim of our own success because these amazing treatments have been developed and tens of millions of people around the world are benefiting from them and living healthy lives. And so there is a general perception that this isn't an issue anymore. It's kind of, you know, it's gone away.
5: Right.
6: And so that is a challenge. And I think, you know, in at the same time, the world is experiencing all kinds of other huge challenges and shocks, climate change and many other things. But no, you're right. It has dropped off the agenda. But the thing that we have to remember, and we know this from COVID about infectious diseases, is that they're not gone till they're gone. And you really need to, you know, you really need to do that last mile work to right. make sure that no one gets infected. As you said, over a million people were infected last year. That's in an infectious disease, that's still dangerous.
5: Yeah, there's no question about it. You early on, you mentioned the fact that there's still a stigma surrounding not only the illness, but surrounding the gay community, the LGBTQI community. I remember there was a time where, you know, gay people were in the closet. It doesn't feel like that anymore. We all know and love someone who might be part of the community. Why do you find that there is still a stigma associated with even talking about HIV/AIDS?
6: Well, I think the stigma goes more directly to the LGBT community. You know, we know, in spite of gay marriage, in spite of allowing gay people in the military and so on, there is still, like, various studies will show you that up to 90% of the LGBTQI community experience harassment or stigma in their lives. And the same is true, you know, in the UK and in Europe. Homosexuality is still criminalized in 63 countries in the world, a dozen of them by the death penalty. So the challenge is, if people feel that how they live and who they love is somehow wrong or sinful or dirty, it's incredibly difficult for them to then go and seek treatment, protection, you know, prevention or care, because they're intimidated.
5: What is the biggest concern in places like the US or the UK and Europe in terms of the spread of the virus, testing and treatment?
6: Well, the big concern in the US is that, as I was saying before, there aren't enough people who should have been tested and diagnosed and should be on treatment.
5: And that's in this day and age, that's just shocking to me.
6: I know, it really is. And you know, it's a combination of, as I say, it's a combination of, you know, it's difficult to get access to the various programs that provide for people who don't have their own funds to pay for treatment. There are health deserts in many parts of America where it's hard to physically go to a clinic. And then because of the stigma, there are people who feel too scared to go and access treatment. In the UK, it's the same sorts of things. I would say the biggest thing in the UK, because we have high treatment adherence and high coverage, over 95%, it's about prevention. And for the first time last year in the UK, more heterosexual people contracted HIV than homosexual people. And, you know, people need to know about that. They need to understand this is an infectious disease. It doesn't discriminate. And everybody needs to be aware of their risk and take and be able to take the appropriate action.
5: But that's shocking. I'm stunned by that. And I'm surprised that even somebody like me who's in the media is not aware of that. Why isn't this information getting out to the public at large more readily?
6: You tell me, Manny. I mean, we talk about it all the time.
5: Right.
6: As you know, we've got these wonderful Elton John Impact Awards going on this month, where we're putting out a lot of information. I do think it's, you know, the way the media works now and the kind of atomized, fragmented nature of the media, that stories get lost and they get superseded by the next wave of something really dramatic happening in the world.
5: Did you mention earlier, it almost felt like you said that women and girls are kind of being left behind in the response to this virus. Did I hear you correctly?
6: Well, they're the most heavily affected in the continent of Africa, for example. They account for like 60% of new infections. They are extremely vulnerable, and a lot of that has to do with the fact that they don't have agency over when they have sex, how they have sex, or with whom. And so a big part of the work that we're doing is around giving young people, but particularly young women, that agency to be able to control their own health and their own sexuality. And we're doing that for millions of young people in Africa right now.
5: The website is EltonJohnAIDSFoundation.org. EltonJohnAIDSFoundation.org. Give me some good news, how far we've come, and your hope for what we can accomplish in, let's say, the next 5 years.
6: A hugely hopeful thing are these new kinds of prevention medications. Because if you don't have to, say, for example, you're a young woman or a stigmatized gay man, and you're nervous about going to a clinic and getting care every month, or taking a pill every day that people are going to say, what's that you're taking? Mm-hmm. The idea that you can go and get a shot and you're completely protected for 6 months is going to be a game changer for an awful lot of the people who most badly need this prevention medication. And I'm thrilled to say that even though, you know, there's always need for more money, there really has been a concerted effort across the world and with leadership from the United States about expanding this dramatically. And there are more things coming down. So I think if we can stop any more people becoming infected with HIV and having the agency to be able to manage that, then we just double down on the people who are living with HIV and get rid of the stigma associated with the disease.
5: And the first thing is getting the information out there to those who are most at risk. I also want to remind you that you can listen to the Elton John Impact Awards honoring icons and trailblazers on the free iHeartRadio app. Just search for Elton John Impact Awards, again, on the free iHeartRadio app. And of course, the web address for the foundation itself, EltonJohnAIDSFoundation.org. Anne Aslett is the Global Chief Executive Officer of the foundation. Anne, sincerely appreciative for your time, the information. Best of luck.
6: Thank you so much.
5: You're listening to iHeartRadio Communities, our weekly public affairs show. I am Manny Munoz. If you have any thoughts, comments, or questions, please feel free to reach out to me on Instagram. My handle is at IODManny. That's at IODManny. As we approach our nation's 250th anniversary, we should stop for a moment and think about not only our military and those that serve and have fought for us to have the freedoms that we have, but also the groups that support our military. There are plenty, but none better known and with more history than the USO, United Service Organizations. And there are few better to talk to us about USO than Kimberly DeVries. Kimberly, thanks for joining us.
3: Thank you for having me.
5: For those who may know the USO name, but not really what USO does, how do you describe the mission, the organization's mission?
3: Yes, I think if I just start with really the main point, and that is we keep service members connected and strong under pressure of their service, right? So we keep them connected to their families, to community, to services and support, all while they're doing the hardest job that we could possibly ask of them. And we feel that challenge. There's a constant pressure for the military and their families, and we just want to show up and help them reconnect, not feel like they're in isolation, and be there to support them.
5: Feels a little different than what the USO was when it first started after World War II. It seemed like it was more celebrities entertaining troops. Now it's become a much bigger mission, no?
3: You know, I would agree with you. I would say that we took the core values that started in 1941, and like anything else, we have operationally improved on that. And we're very agile to meet the service members' needs because they're ever-changing. I spent 24 years in the military, and my needs when I was in are not the same needs that we have today.
5: 24-year veteran of the Army, what made you feel like this was the right next chapter in your life?
3: Quick, funny story. I retired in 2019, and I was teaching college. I have my doctorate. I was teaching college for the University of Charleston, and I thought, you know what? I'm just going to retire and be happy and live on a beach. And I failed retirement a couple of times. Uh-huh. That did not happen that way. But I was not finding the thing that satisfied really my core passion and beliefs. And then USO opportunity opened up. And after sitting there and speaking to the individuals with the USO and finding out how we could support now the people that serve, and with my daughter being in the military, I thought this is the best place for me to now give back.
5: As a veteran, what perspective do you bring to the USO that somebody else without your experience might not?
3: Wow. So I think I bring the perspective of it's okay to ask for help. It's okay to want to be part of community, but I also understand. So I can understand what it feels like for a mom who just shipped off their baby to basic training. I can understand that because I've done that. I can understand what it's like to be away from home, from your family, when you have small children, because my children, when I deployed several times, were very young. And then I had one daughter that was 15. And so I can come with the perspective of empathy and understanding,
5: right,
3: that maybe somebody else might not have. And I can also see the signs of maybe a little bit of stress, worry, and maybe step in a very guided way to help these families out.
5: We've talked a little bit about how the USO has changed. The mission has changed from just the kind of celebrity tours and entertainers and things like that. What do you think would surprise our listeners now about what the USO does in 2026?
3: Yeah, so I think one of the biggest surprises when I tell people is we throw a special delivery baby shower. And so that's one of the things when I tell people, they're very surprised. They're like, the USO does baby showers? We absolutely do. They're called special delivery. So think about a young service member and his wife, or a young service member and her husband. They moved to a faraway place away from family, and now they're expecting. They may not have the means to have family come in and give them a baby shower, so we might be the only baby shower and connection that they get. And because of great partners who donate amazing baby items from car seats to diapers to whatever else, we get to shower them
5: right
3: with support and love. And I've thrown a couple of these baby showers to where the service members overseas, and they're not going to make it home for the delivery. And so this meant so much to them because they couldn't be with their family either.
5: Right. A couple more minutes here with Kimberly DeVries, USO Senior Area Operations Manager. If you want to go to the website and see how you could help or what they do, USO.org is the website, USO.org. It's interesting. We talk a lot about the men and women who are representing our military. We don't often give enough thought to the men and women back home of those that are serving overseas. And USO does a lot to help them as well, doesn't it?
3: I am so glad you brought that up. One of the biggest things that I think that surprises people, especially those that are serving in the National Guard, Reserves, or in outplaced units, is we are there to support them as well. Mm-hmm. So it is a very big passion for me and my area that we go and we meet them. So we go to their drill weekends. We go when they're getting ready to send off, when the Coast Guard has a small homecoming,
5: right,
3: or they've been gone on a training exercise, we're going to be there in the local community. So we are going to go where the service members are.
5: Yeah, I'm not sure the perspective that a lot of people have about military spouses who are living on bases somewhere. It's not as luxurious as some people would like to think it is. And you've had that perspective. What are some of the biggest challenges facing military families today?
3: I think one of the biggest challenges is isolation. There's a high tempo of operational stress, constant relocations, people moving around, and being able to reintegrate. Not everybody is just outgoing and is like, all right, I'm in a new place, I'm just going to go make a lot of friends.
5: Right.
3: And it also causes a lot of financial and mental fatigue for these families. So I think those are some of the biggest challenges that they face at the moment.
5: You said the USO was there to help you during your military career. What way specifically did you need them, and did they come through for you?
3: So now you're going to tell my age a little bit. So we did not have as much technology as you have now. So when I deployed, we had 18-month deployments.
5: Right.
3: And I'm a mom of a 4-year-old getting ready to go to kindergarten, a 3-year-old getting ready to go to preschool, and a 14-year-old getting ready to be 15.
5: Wow.
3: And as a mother going away, there's a lot of guilt. Yeah. There is a lot of guilt about being away and being away that long. And we, this is in 2006. So you're talking, we didn't have the instant on your cell phones and all that. It would have cost way too much.
5: Yeah, you weren't FaceTiming. So there was no FaceTime and stuff like that at the time. Yeah.
3: No, we didn't have any of that. So I remember when we were at MOB in our MOB station at Fort Hood, the USO was there, and they had these dolls, and you could record your voice. It was they had dolls for males and for females in uniform, and you could record a message to your family, and then they would ship them home. I remember just feeling this sense of connection, knowing that my girls could listen to whatever I had said to them. And I'll try to say this without getting choked up, but my girls still have those today. And right. My oldest daughter is 36 years old. My two younger ones are 25 and 23. And my oldest is a major in the Army now, serving as the commander of the unit that I served in.
5: Wow.
3: And so you think about that full circle of those dolls stayed with them. Now, I don't think the voice boxes work as well as they used
5: right.
3: to. But that was the connection. And then the last thing I will say is that they made me feel, I guess, normal, because I didn't feel normal. I didn't feel like I was a very good mom because I left my children.
5: Yeah.
3: And the USO put their arms around me everywhere we went and said, we're proud of you. And I think that, for me, along with a couple of snacks, was amazing.
5: Right. You bring up an interesting point, and it has nothing to do with USO, but I've talked about this quite a lot over the last few years in terms of military recruitment. And one of the reasons why we're seeing issues at times with military recruitment is the fact that we don't have that generational thing where, you know, a grandfather's part of the military, the father, and then, you know, the son and the, you know, the child are all serving. You have that in your family. What is it about your service and the fact that your daughters went through that, where you weren't there for them, especially at really important times in their lives, that made them want to serve?
3: Yeah, so I just have one serving. It's my oldest daughter. The other two are not serving. But I will be honest with you, I didn't talk to them about joining.
5: Mm-hmm.
3: So my oldest daughter tells a story. So when I was overseas, I had an I flew on Blackhawks. I was a flight medic, and I had the opportunity to rescue some Marines and a translator from the hoist. And the Apaches caught video of it, and my counterparts did a video and sent it home to my kids. My daughter said it was that video that made her want to join the military, because she was like, it was in that moment that she realized her little 5'4" mom could go do it. She could do it. So I really didn't push it. And in fact, when she said she wanted to join, I'll be really honest, I said, no, honey, you can do better.
5: Right.
3: And she said, but mom, I want to do what you did. So I think for families, I think it's very important that the USO be out there to talk about what we do for service members.
5: Yeah.
3: Because we can help with the recruitment as well, to let people know that we are there for you if you decide to join. The last thing I will say is, even if you can't serve, being a supporter of those who do is just as admirable. And I thank you for that.
5: What is the best way for everyday Americans to show their support beyond simply saying thank you for your service if they see a member of the military?
3: Volunteer, volunteer, volunteer.
5: Mm-hmm.
3: Volunteer for the USO, volunteer for other organizations that support the military, and then give through in-kind donations and your monetary support.
5: Is the USO only important when we've got fighting men and women in a war zone, as we do in a couple of hot spots right now?
3: No, I would say it's extremely important when we're not. That is when sometimes there's boredom. Sometimes the resources are not there. As you know, obviously when we're in a conflict, there's a lot more resources that come forward. Sure. We need to be there to fill that gap when those resources are not there.
5: And the USO has been doing that for the better part of 80 plus years. Kimberly DeVries, USO Senior Operations Manager, thank you so much first for your service to our nation and now for your service to our military through the USO. If you want to see how you could help, USO.org is the website, USO.org. Kim, thanks so much for the time and the info. Be well.
3: All right. Thank you so much.
5: I am Manny Munoz. I appreciate you listening to iHeartRadio's

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8: 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It is CheckaPro Joe, Jim Clouk. Love to have you here. I've been doing this now for over 20 years, helping you, my listeners, my neighbors here in the greater Houston area, finding a pre-qualified home service professional for just about anything for your home. 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You have to be careful with contractors. 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Today, we're going to talk about generators. We've done this before here on the program. We're going to talk about how a generator, this is a standby generator, can help you every single day. If nothing else, it's an insurance policy and gives you peace of mind. These generators start up automatically, and they will power your entire home in any weather. They use the natural gas coming into your home or propane, or some actually can use both depending upon what you need. Today's guest, Andrew Spitzmuller, is joining me from A&A GenPro. You've heard him here on the program before. You know who he is, and here he is. Andrew, welcome to the show.
9: Hey, Jim. Glad to be on again.
8: It is so great to have you here. I love talking about this subject. I do talk a lot about roofing, electrical, plumbing, HVAC. But a lot of the things that you use in your home, let's say HVAC, electrical, even some plumbing, is absolutely worthless without electricity. Even when the power goes off in the wintertime and you want the heat to go on, you would think, well, I've got natural gas. My heat will work. It won't work. It just won't, unless you want to go up into your attic, try to figure out how to fire that thing up and start blowing. because that's what the electricity does. Works the blower motor, amongst other things. So really, we need electricity for everything. Isn't that true?
9: 100%. 100%. We even now have cars that operate off electricity today. So the world is kind of gravitating towards these smart homes. It seems like a lot of these homes are, we've got Alexa doing things for us at the house. We've got different programming. You know, we've got our Bluetooth connected to so many devices. And so when power is interrupted, it really shuts us out. We're out of the dark. We're not connected. And I don't even know if people have phone books anymore. You know, I mean, you use your cell phone for everything. So no power, no phone.
8: Yeah. Yeah. No, nothing. Actually, speaking of that, I want to talk about the offers that you have brought to the program today. One of them is absolutely free. 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I'll be giving out the phone number throughout the program today. So if you're driving right now, don't worry. Pull over when it's safe. When you get to your destination, when it's safe, you can listen and take the number down. 281-805-8340. Andrew, I love the features of this. Let's go through this. A solar panel, which will charge the battery that's built in, and your mobile phone and other devices, right?
9: That's right. The flashlight's really great, too. It's an LED light, super bright. You get your radio so you can be connected with what's going on, and you got the phone charger, which is probably the most important feature on that.
8: Yeah, and it's totally portable. It's got a hand crank. So I'll tell you what's really nice about this. The best thing is when the power goes out, you can still listen to Andrew and me on the radio because it has an AM/FM radio. On top of that, it has the weather band, so you can hear what's going on with the weather. You know, Andrew, we had that horrible weather back in February of 2021. You remember we had the deep freeze and our grid here in Texas failed us. The people with a generator really won, didn't they?
9: Oh, yeah. Yeah, it was caught us by, you know, no one was prepared for sure. No one in Texas would have ever imagined being out of power for that many days with that kind of storm. It was cold. It was difficult. My family had a gen. I felt so bad for my friends and neighbors that didn't. It was a disaster. I remember driving by a Home Depot and seeing a line when the power did restore, you know, seeing a line out the door, you know, with all the different plumbing leaks that came from that. And yeah, it was definitely caught everybody off guard. You know, everybody always thinks of the summer storms, the hurricanes, all that comes with that. To have something like that happen in the winter, totally unexpected.
8: Call Andrew and his team right now at A&A Gen Pro to get your free portable generator. It's got a solar panel. It'll charge your phone and other devices. It's got a built-in flashlight, AM/FM radio with the weather band. Also, you can hand crank this thing. It's really, really cool. Totally portable. It's even good for your car, truck, or camping. So once you get your whole home generator, the standby generator that's going to power your whole home, you can then take your portable one and put it in your vehicle. You can take it camping. You can travel with it. You can give it to your neighbor and say, hey, when the power goes out, you can use this, but I have my whole home generator, so you might want to get one of those. 281-805-8340. I'd be remiss if I didn't say $1,500 off any new generator. That is substantial. If you're wondering what it costs to get into a generator that starts up automatically, whether you're home or not, it tests itself. It is monitored by ANA GenPro. They manage everything. They will take a look at it on a regular basis. All the maintenance is going to be covered for as little as $179 a month. I heard, Andrew, the average car payment today is between $700 and $800. That's for the low end and the high end. And I'll tell you, I don't think Bentley and Rolls-Royce are in that because people who have those cars don't finance them. So $700 to $800 we're paying for car payments. We're paying $100,000 for a swimming pool. That's right, $100,000 or so for a pool. But for just $179 a month, you're going to get peace of mind. You're going to have full power. 281-805-8340. That is the phone number. 281-805-8340. A question has come in, Andrew, from Robert. Robert emailed in at joe@checkapro.com. His question, will the generator run on natural gas and liquid propane?
9: 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Yep. 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Very reliable and a good way to go when you're going standby.
8: 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Then you'll be like, oh, I'm glad I got it. 281-805-8340. Once again, 281-805-8340. Going to a quick break. When we come back, a question from Kimberly. How loud is the generator when running? Andrew will answer that question when we come back right here on the Checka Pro Radio Show. 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
8: 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So Jerry, here I go. 281-805-8340. 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When Andrew and his team come out from A&A Gen Pro, they are going to do a site inspection. They're going to look at your property, at your home, what it needs. They're going to lay out everything. There's no cost to this. They're going to tell you what type of generator, how big it needs to be or small. They're going to answer all of your questions. This is like a no-brainer if you don't have a standby generator. 281-805-8340. Okay, so Kimberly asking a question. How loud is the generator when running? Now, I know enough that it really depends upon the size of the generator and the brand of the generator. Air-cooled, liquid-cooled. We can go down the list of things. How close it is to your house physically, how well insulated your house is. But honestly, in my opinion, before you answer this question, Andrew, I don't really care how loud it is. I just want power.
9: Exactly. When a generator kicks on, it's the sound of peace of mind, security, and safety. But, you know, great question. I think a lot of people, that question comes up a lot because you normally start with a portable, you're a portable, it's loud. Standby generators do make noise, but they are significantly quieter than a portable. There's a lot of different types of generators, specifically even in the standby. There's a lot of different situations in terms of how it's installed that can impact that sound. But at the end of the day, most operate at about the sound level of maybe a noisier central AC unit or normal conversation level when you're standing nearby. So they're definitely insulated. They have sound attenuation. They're significantly quieter than what you're probably used to if you've heard of portable. And they're definitely designed to meet residential use, and they'll meet local code noise ordinances. So definitely something that can be installed, and you're not going to violate anything in terms of what a city or neighborhood ordinance might be.
8: Kimberly, great question. Andrew, thank you for answering it. Kimberly, here's the phone number. Call now, 281-805-8340. As little as $179 a month. This is totally turnkey, totally all-inclusive. Let's talk a little bit about that, Andrew. You know, when I say turnkey and all-inclusive, you guys come out at no charge to look at the site and assess things. You will then give a quote, and you're going to give a free, absolutely free, portable mini generator, which is awesome. You guys monitor the generator. You will know if there's anything wrong with it. The generator itself kind of self-monitors to an extent, or I guess self-starts once a week, depending upon how it's programmed, to make sure it's going to run when it's supposed to run, and you guys come to maintain it. Did I get that right?
9: You got that right. Exactly.
8: So
9: it's set up to be, it's really just set up to be automatic, seamless, something that you don't have to operate yourself. You know, it's going to test once a week. It's going to run a self-test for a period of time, 10, 15, 20 minutes, whatever it's set for. We've got monitoring equipment that will pick up various alarms and alerts. So if there's some kind of problem, we have visibility. And like I like to explain to homeowners, it's a proactive approach. We can set up a service call, send a technician out, troubleshoot, figure out what's going on before the next event. So, yeah. And if you're on one of our maintenance packages or service programs, you know, you're set up for success. I mean, the techs come out, they do a full assessment, they change the oil, filter, plugs, make sure it's in tip-top shape and ready for storm season.
8: Absolutely. 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No excuse not to call. There is no obligation. No one is here to jump on you. Okay? I wouldn't have them on my show. They're not here to sell you something. They are here to educate you. And this is what I love about A&A GenPro. Like I said, they're not here to sell you a generator. They are here to educate you. Answer your questions so when you're ready to buy the generator, they are the choice for the generator. 281-805-8340, as little as $179 a month. Andrew, we hear about data centers for AI and other online things that we need. Data centers, they're everywhere. They're sucking up electricity. In some areas, some people's energy rates are going up. But beyond that, there is a fear that the local power companies, the ones that supply the power to them and us, give them a priority. It could be difficult for us at some point in the very near future, if it's not already happening, where we're going to have compromised power from the grid at our homes.
9: Absolutely. You know, Texas specifically has become the largest state in the country in terms of expansion for data centers. I mean, it's exploding. I think I heard some type of statistic of by 2028, something around 40 gigawatts of power could exceed that in terms of power output for these data centers. And the challenge with them is they're continuous. It's not like they shut down. They're continuously running. And so they pull huge amounts of power continuously rather than intermittently. You mentioned costs. Yes, rising costs in terms of grid operation, planning, reliability, all that creates a lot of challenges because of these data centers coming in. And, you know, I think I'm not aware of any blackouts specifically just tied to data centers, but I know that there have been challenges with that here in Texas. And definitely, if you're looking ahead, I don't see the issue going away. I think it's going to get worse as they continue to grow and expand, because it's not like just data centers are going in. Houston, San Antonio, Austin, Dallas. I mean, these are some of the fastest growing cities. We've got a lot of growth and expansion, and the data centers have added to that for sure. And I think it's going to be a huge problem in the future for grid reliability.
8: 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We panic when the power goes out. We're like, oh my gosh, let's get the meat out of the freezer. Let's get the food out of the fridge. Now, what are we going to do? Right? Now, I know what some people do. I do. They have three or four fridges. They put all their valuables in one fridge. They go out to the shed or to the garage and wheel out that gas-powered generator that they bought, if they have one, at the big box store. They haven't run this thing in 2 years. It doesn't have enough power to run everything. That's why they have to choose one fridge. They've got extension cords running everywhere. God forbid the fumes keep carbon monoxide away from the house. They got to keep putting gasoline in it. Speaking of noise, it's just really a shoddy way, no offense to my listeners, a shoddy way of keeping your meat cold. It just is. It's just a crazy thing.
9: Portables are definitely, you know, something's better than nothing. The challenge, like you said, is most folks that go that route, they put it in their garage, they forget about it. They went out, they checked the box of getting the gen, they put it away, and then next thing you know, a storm rolls around, right? It's dark, it's usually bad weather. You know, who wants to be out outside in that kind of condition trying to find and jumpstart this portable generator? Because the carburetor's probably not working at that point. It's limited. You're having to run extension cords throughout the house. Those, if they're not sized right, can be extremely dangerous too in terms of, you know, what kind of output you're putting on that. And the other thing too is it's the carbon monoxide emitted from portables is just significant. And so a lot of folks generally have that set up somewhere where it's in an unsafe location, and it just creates some safety issues. And so, you know, while a lot of folks

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0: Houston, you know how this goes. One strong storm, heavy rain, a hurricane, a major freeze, and the power is gone. 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
0: Thank you so much for tuning in today. Jerry is reminding me to give out the phone number again. And Jerry, my producer, tells me only four of these offers left from A&A Gem Pro, 281-805-8340. 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It's got a solar panel. It'll charge your mobile phones and other devices. It's got a flashlight built in, AM/FM radio with the weather band. You can hand crank it to power it up as well. And it's totally portable. You've got to call right now because there's only four left. 281-805-8340. The phone number again, 281-805-8340. Andrew, we didn't mention yet EV cars. And the reason why I want to mention this is more and more people are driving these electric vehicles. Now, when the power goes out, you can't charge up your car, right? You can't charge the car. It's not like you can go to your garage and put in 5 gallons of gas that you have. So people with EV cars need to have a generator for sure, don't they?
3: Absolutely, yeah. Most folks, you know, that don't have a backup, you know, in those scenarios are kind of stuck in a hard spot because they do require some type of charging circuit to power. I mean, the supercharger is nice, but even just a 110. And so if the neighborhood is out, you're out of power, your vehicle is, hopefully it's got a full tank of battery, or I guess not a full tank of gas, but a battery full to get you around town. Because, you know, in those types of situations, like we talked about earlier with the freeze, you know, a lot of the city is out. And so there's not a lot of charging stations to begin with around town, and those that are there, they're if your house is out, chances are they're out too as well. So,
0: well, and not only that, if the charging station is out, that's one thing, but let's say all the charging stations in Houston were working well during the freeze back in 2021.

0: nobody had power. So anyone with an EV was plugged into one, right?
1: Correct. That's
0: and,
1: right.
0: And supply and demand, that's just a big problem. So when you have a power outage, but you can create your own power, you can charge up your vehicle. You will have heat. You will have air conditioning. You will have television. You'll have internet. You'll have everything that you usually have. You'll be under your own power. Now, this isn't really a pitch for people to give up their gasoline car to get an EV. But understand, when the power goes out in your area, even though you have a gas-powered vehicle, when you go to the gas station, they can't pump gas because they need power to pump the gas. This is really a great opportunity to go all electric. It makes sense. Now, I know we're an H-town and we're an oil and gas town. I know that. I get it. But personally, I'd like to be totally self-sufficient. 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Standby really means it's just standing by, ready to go, correct?
1: That's right. That's right. It's automatic. It's permanent. It's sitting on the side of your house waiting for an event. When that event hits, it's hands-free. It's tied permanently into the home and supplies power within seconds. Great.
0: Mark has asked a question at joe@checkapro.com. 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Good question.
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0: That portable generator that you have in your garage or shed that has a Honda engine isn't going to turn on automatically. 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You're on date night. 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It's 10:30. 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You don't have to go outside and pull it to start it. You don't have to press a button to start it. As a matter of fact, when you are out on date night at a restaurant with your wife, that generator started automatically. You drive up the driveway, you press the button, and the garage door opens. You have no idea the power's ever gone out. And then when you get out of the car, you kind of hear that hum. Hey, that sounds like our generator. Power must be out, but everything's fine. That's what I love about this. Only three of these offers left to get a free mini generator, to get a free quote. You've got to call now, 281-805-8340, 281-805-8340. It's a no-brainer. I don't know why anyone today who spends so much money on vehicles and boats, on vacations, people spend so much to travel now, but they're not getting for as little as $179 a month peace of mind and comfort in their home. I don't even think people understand how easy this is to get from you guys at ANA Gen Pro and how inexpensive it is.
1: Oh, yeah, absolutely. Yeah, security comfort, $179 a month. You know, that's very affordable for just about every homeowner. You know, it can fit within any homeowner's budget. I mean, car payments are more expensive than $179 a month. Travel is more expensive. You know, of course, we've got some folks that pay cash for them, but our affordable payment plan options definitely make this accessible to a lot of homeowners here in town.
0: What percentage of homeowners in the average neighborhood do you think have a standby generator? It's not that much, is it? Is it 10%?
1: I mean, it's definitely growing in coastal areas. That's a great question. You know, maybe I know nationally it's under, but in the coastal areas, I haven't really seen a ton of statistics out there. I know, you know, just in my neighborhood alone, I'm in the Cypress area, and, you know, more than half the streets probably got them now in my subdivision. Usually what happens is once one or two goes in and after an event happens, next thing you know, a lot of the neighbors start to follow suit. And, you know, because of the, you know, you're generally hanging out with the neighbor that had one, you realize how nice and convenient it is to have the full house running, you know, have the AC going in a hot day, to be able to just have that security and comfort for the family. You know, it's definitely a nice have. And so a lot of folks end up after the event and the dust settles, joining the club and having one for themselves. And, you know, the reality is, obviously the big storms are what really drives a lot to generators. But once you have them, you realize it's not a big event that happens every year. It's those little events that are constantly happening in Houston that make you thankful for having one, because your life is never interrupted anymore, you know, now that you have that power plant in the backyard.
0: I agree. A lot of my listeners either had when they had young children or still have a life insurance policy. That is only something that you use once, and you don't get the benefit because you're dead. So people are spending $179 a month on a life insurance policy that they will likely never use while they're alive, depending upon the insurance policy. So for instance, I had a life insurance policy when my kids are young. It was a term policy. No longer have it, so I outlived it. I spent a lot of money on that for the peace of mind and that protection for just one event, which would be my death. Oh, the music's come up. We are going to take a quick break. We come back, another question. Linda asks, can I install it myself to save money? I think I know the answer to that one. There is more coming up next right here on the Checker Pro Radio Show. Stand by.

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1: Houston, you know how this goes. One strong storm, heavy rain, a hurricane, a major freeze, and the power is gone. 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
1: Having more fun than a middle-aged man should be having on the weekend here on the Checker Pro Radio Show. I am so blessed to be able to do this, to talk to you, my friends, my neighbors, my community here in the greater Houston area. Started this back in 2005, helping you find pre-qualified home service professionals. I have one here on the radio program with me today. His name is Andrew from A&A Gen Pro. We are talking about generators, standby generators. These generators are standing by waiting to help you with your power needs when the power goes out. There's all kinds of reason the power goes out. It could be a storm. It could be a truck or car that hits a power pole. A transformer goes. The AI people, the data centers are eating up your energy. Hurricanes, tropical disturbances, winter storms, bad actors, domestically and foreign. And that's going to be something big. Do you agree with me, Andrew, that at some point, someone overseas is going to bring all of us in our country to our knees by shutting down our grid system?
4: Definitely concerned. It wasn't too far back when I think California had that little blip or whatever. And so, I mean, the grid is definitely vulnerable in an area where, you know, if you want to cause havoc, that's going to be an area of focus for folks. So I definitely should be a concern. Not something we have any control over for sure, but definitely a concern.
1: Absolutely. Things are just not what they used to be. I will say years ago when I was younger, the power system in general was a little shaky here and there. But honestly, I don't have much more faith going forward because of all of the potential problems. Things were simple. We didn't have data centers. We didn't have the internet for bad actors to do what they can do remotely. We had less to lose because honestly, Andrew, when I was a kid, when the power went out, the TV went off. I didn't have internet when I was a kid. It just didn't exist. So when the power went off, the TV went off, which means mom said, go out and play. And we did. And it was not a big deal. But we have so much more to lose now. We just do. If you think about it, if you go back 100 years and look at who is living in Houston, well, 100 years ago, most people could not cool their house near how they cool their house today. They had to have special ventilated windows and fan systems, open the doors. So when the power went off, it wasn't as big of a deal. Today, it's life-threatening, absolutely life-threatening. 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Call now. Oh, Jerry tells me there's only two left. 281-805-8340. 281-805-8340. Andrew, a question's come in from Linda. Her question, can I install it myself to save money?
4: Good question, Linda. No, I would definitely strongly advise not to go that route. You know, standby generators really should be installed by a professional. It involves electrical work. There's gas connections. There's permits. There's inspections. So if you really want to ensure everything is safe and up to code, hey, and more importantly, you're buying this for security and comfort. And so you want a professional to do that so that it protects your warranty. It ensures that your system's working right when you need it most. Last thing you want to be is in a pinch and the system that you invested in is not working because of something avoidable like an installation error or a maintenance issue. Have a professional do it. Like, you don't have to go with us, but call a professional like us. 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Sometimes that can be the most frustrating. And you know, a lot of times when you're, you know, the low bidder sometimes is the most expensive when it comes to reliability, safety, and comfort.
1: 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Their phone number, 281-805-8340. 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For as little as $179 a month, have peace of mind. But beyond that, you actually get hardware that does something. I talked about the fact I had life insurance when my kids were young. It was a term policy. Let's say I spent $179 a month. I was never going to see the benefit. My wife and children would if I passed. Well, I outlived it, but I didn't get a piece of hardware with it. It was certainly an insurance policy. A&A Gen Pro will put in, install a generator, which is an insurance policy. It is going to add value to your home when you sell your home. It's going to help you sell your home before any other home in your neighborhood that doesn't have a generator. Everything else being equal, a generator home is going to sell first and probably get more money for it. Only one left, Jerry tells me. He's my producer. By the way, Jerry's been with me for 20 years, very loyal. 281-805-8340. Some people say Jerry is my work wife. Little odd, but there you go. 281-805-8340. So today on the program, we covered a lot. We talked about natural gas or propane options. So depending upon what you have, you can hook it up to propane or natural gas, correct?
4: Correct.
1: Yeah.
4: Yep.
1: And so that gives you flexibility. Kimberly asked, how loud is a generator when running? It's not that bad. The sweetest sound you'll ever hear. That's what I say. Okay. It is an engine. It is going to run. Some generators are louder than others. They're not all the same, but I'm telling you, way better than that portable one that's probably not going to start up that you have in your garage right now. Mark asked, does it start automatically if I'm not at home? I love the answer from Andrew. It's going to start automatically whether you're alive or dead. Right? It's just going to start. I keep talking about death on the show, which, by the way, as my friend Dave Ramsey says, none of us get out of this alive, right? So it's inevitable. But in all seriousness, it's going to start up whether you're home or not. Linda asks, can I install it myself to save money? You're not going to save money. 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Buy value. It's, and I don't even know how you would save money, Andrew. by installing it yourself. How would that happen? So I envision if I were to install it myself, I'm going to have a generator show up on a pallet. It's now in my driveway. Now what do I do with it?
4: Exactly. I mean, you know, unless you're a licensed professional, and even then, I mean, we get called all the time by electricians and plumbers to put these in because they don't do it every day. 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So go with a professional. 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
1: I'm glad I'm at a stage of life where I would never even attempt this myself. 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I do have more finances, so it's easier. And it's great. All right, here's the phone number. 281-805-8340. Call, it's not too late. 281-805-8340. We'll see you next time. Be safe, everybody.
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1: Even more attacks. I'm Paul Stevens, Fox News. The U.S. launching new airstrikes against Iran in retaliation for Iranian attacks.
2: The U.S. military launching new additional strikes on Iranian sites around the Strait of Hormuz. Officials say it's in response to continued Iranian aggression, including a drone launch against the U.S. base in Bahrain and two ship attacks in the vital waterway. Tonight's strikes targeted Iranian air defenses, drone storage facilities, and surface-to-air missile systems. Iran's military saying it targeted U.S. assets in Kuwait and Bahrain with missiles and drones. The latest round of fighting is further straining an already fragile ceasefire and long-term peace talks. And President Trump issuing an ominous warning saying, quote, there may come a point when we are no longer able to be reasonable and will be forced to complete the job. He goes on to say, if that happens, Iran will no longer exist.
1: And that's Fox's Chanley Painter with that updated. Pakistan's military saying three members of its parliamentary rangers were killed, four others wounded. This after militants attacked their regional headquarters in Karachi on Saturday night. Officials say a bomber rammed an explosive-laden vehicle into the compound, and that sparked a gun battle. Security forces killed three attackers, capturing a fourth, ID'd as an Afghan national, a breakaway faction of the Pakistani Taliban, a violent extremist group responsible for the deadly attacks, claiming responsibility. The military saying operations are still underway to track down any accomplices there. Iraq saying several political figures, including five members of its parliament, were arrested early today, Sunday, on corruption charges. State media saying the roundup stems from statements made by a former deputy oil minister already locked up. Security forces even shut down Baghdad's green zone to carry out the raids, and all seven people have been detained. 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
7: Well, folks, what if retirement accounts were like real cars? Once you see that red 401k or that bright blue IRA, we're going to talk about that starting right now.
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9: Hey, welcome in, everyone. 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My name's Steve Siddall. We've got a big show planned for you today. Marty set it up for us. Of course, Marty's been helping folks for a couple of decades and then some getting to and through retirement, and certainly knows what he's talking about. And I enjoy having these shows because we're going to dig into some cars. I'm not sure that this is, I don't know, let's just try to find it, Marty. And how are you, by the way?
7: I'm doing great. Everything is great. Happy belated Father's Day. Mm-hmm. And upcoming 4th of July weekends, it'll be, we got a lot going on. Nice and warm. Things are heating up. So enjoy the weather and and start enjoying life.
9: Ah, I agree. And one of the ways we can do that is once we get to retirement. So to get to retirement, there's a lot of things we got to do. We got to save a lot of money, certainly. So we're going to do some correlating here. And so we're thinking if retirement accounts were cars, so let's think. So let's start with the one that most people are familiar with, all of us, I think, the 401k. Marty, what kind of car would you call that?
7: Well, hopefully it's a nice Lamborghini or Bugatti, a nice high-end Mercedes, a Maybach, you know, one of those nice cars. But
9: sure.
7: Yeah, well, you know, it's going to take care of you, just like your car takes care of you and takes you from A to B and beyond. And you got to make sure that that 401k is taken care of and everything under the engine is tuned accordingly. And that's providing you with that income that we all want and need. That's just one source, obviously, you know, your 401k and IRAs. Mm-hmm. That's just one source of income that you're going to count on. But yes, making sure that it's properly allocated. It's going to be lasting, be there for you and last for the rest of your life and provide that income that's all that important in retirement, and make sure that you have that, that V8 nice and tuned, well tuned under the hood.
9: So, I mean, again, if you think about it, if we're talking about cars, the 401k could be like a company car, right? It's provided to you, you fill it up and, you know, it treats you fairly well. But when we leave our job, we need to take that with you, don't we? We need to take that with us, and it becomes a different kind of car then, right?
7: Right. Yeah, it gets handed off to you, and you know, you roll it over, and now it's called a rollover IRA. And again, you got to make sure it's taken care of properly. You got to make sure that it's allocated in the right allocation strategies, and it continues to grow for the duration, because sure, you're going to need to generate that income stream, and you're going to want to make sure that that income is going to be there for the rest of your life, as well as that account is, you know, because that's usually the biggest question I get is, you know, do I have enough? How much do I need? Those are the two biggest questions I usually get. And am I going to run out of money? That's another question I get a lot.
9: Well, those are big questions that need to be answered. And that's right. I mean, really, that's why you're here. And you're here because it's about education. I mean, that's the biggest thing, isn't it? It's what we know that helps us make better decisions. And that's why you're here.
7: Right. Well, people call me because they want to know, are they on the right path? Do they need to change course? Are they allocated properly? Is their money in the right place? What to do? When do they start taking it? When, you know, because I get questions like that. When do I start taking my Social Security?
9: Sure.
7: You know, when do I retire? Well, that's the question I'm going to ask you is, when are you going to retire? If you're still working, and what's the game plan? You know, let's have a conversation. That's what it's all about, putting together a plan. And what I do, the first thing I do for all my clients is when we get together, the initial consultation is obviously just informational. There's no, nothing more to it. I'm not going to have you sign anything. That's not what we're there for. We're there for basic information. And I'm going to get that information, and I'm going to put that into a plan, a guaranteed lifetime income plan that is long term, that goes to age 100. And again, it's kind of like a tune up. It makes sure that everything, you're in the right place, and you're ready and prepared for the ultimate long term journey that you're going to take.
9: Sure.
7: Using that analogy, that journey of retirement, and making sure that you're prepared, your finances are in order, your estate plan is in order, your taxes are taken care of, all the different things that need to be done. I'm going to give you that tune-up that way that you should always have on a regular basis. And if you do become a client, we have a tune-up that happens every year. We're going to have a conversation, make sure that things are going properly, that if things need to be reallocated, we'll do a reallocation and make sure those strategies are in your best interest. And again, you've got growth in that account at all times.
9: And it's, yeah, exactly. And one of the, so we're talking about trying to compare these to cars. So if we had a company car, and then we get, so let's say the IRA is a classic car. What's your classic car, Marty?
7: Well, keep it running right is the main thing. But my classic car would be, you know, something that's reliable, that's dependable, that's going to be there. I drive, people think I'm crazy, but I drive old Toyota FJ Cruisers.
9: Oh, wow.
7: And, the newest one I have is from 2014.
9: Okay.
7: So they stopped making them in 2014. They stopped making them in this country in 2014. But that's a great, reliable car. Just like your account should be reliable. True. It should be guaranteed. You have good growth. You have the ability to generate an income stream. Your taxes are taken out. I mean, everything is going to work like clockwork, like a smooth running vehicle. Make sure it's tuned properly, and it's going to provide you with everything that you need in retirement. And that's why people hire me. That's what I'm all about, and making sure that things are going to go smoothly in retirement, and you don't have to worry about what's going to happen tomorrow or the next day. And the plan is flexible enough to make changes, because life happens, as we all know. Mm-hmm. And because life happens, we got to make sure that the plan can be flexible enough to make those changes. You know, things happen, life happens. You know, if you have kids and
9: yes,
7: things happen, you have grandkids, you want to spend a little extra on the grandkids. I know how it is. I now have two grandsons. Yeah. Unfortunately, they live in Montana, but at the end of the day, you know, we still do a FaceTime call every week. But, making sure that life is going to be good and you're comfortable and satisfied.
9: Sure.
7: And like I said, everything is in order and well-tuned and comfortable.
9: And, folks, if you want to get a head start, let me give you a number. It's 888-519-9096. Give us a call. Love to hear from you. And come on in and sit down with Marty and the team. And really begin to put that plan together. So we talked about the 401k. That's a company car. We moved into an IRA. There's a classic car. So let's go to Roth. I mean, that's the next logical step. Where does that fit into our plan? And is it for everyone?
7: Well, you know, if you're younger and you're contributing to a Roth, that's really smart, because that's what I encourage my kids to do. Because yes, you have the time to put that all together. You know, if you're in your 60s and now starting a Roth, probably wouldn't make a lot of sense, because you have to wait 5 years before you can touch it, etc. And so, but you know, yeah, I have a lot of clients that like to do some Roth conversions. Roths do play a part in a lot of people's portfolios. And yes, we can have a conversation about what's the best avenue to go, and what's the best route. What do you use that money for? Especially if you retire a little earlier, do you use Roth money or do you use traditional IRA? Do you use other savings? You know, these are the kind of questions and the kind of discussion that we have to make sure that, because it's obviously after tax dollars, there's no tax consequence in using any of that money in a Roth. And it's tax free. That's the beauty part about it. Who doesn't like tax free income?
9: Right, exactly.
7: You know, so that's, you know, having a Roth isn't a bad idea, but, doing Roth conversions sometimes, and I'm saying sometimes, let me pre-qualify that, is not the best strategy. So it's worth sitting down, having a conversation, and making sure that what's going to be in your best interest. If doing some Roth conversions is important to you, or is the appropriate journey to take, the important path to take, let's talk about that and maybe do some.
9: Sure.
7: Don't forget, when you do a Roth conversion, you have to pay the taxes on that money this year, you know, the year that you do the conversion. So let's just say you do a $100,000 conversion and you're in the 25% bracket, you're only going to net $75,000. How long is it going to take you to generate that $25,000 or recoup that $25,000?
9: Right, exactly.
7: You just paid in taxes.
9: Yeah.
7: So yes, you have $75,000, and everything that $75,000 earns is tax free. So there are advantages, but there are other disadvantages to doing Roth conversions. I'm not a big fan of them. I've talked about that many, many times on the show.
9: Okay.
7: But in some cases, they make sense. So it's worthy of having a discussion to see if a Roth conversion is appropriate for you.
9: Well, where does an annuity fit into our car plan here? So, I mean, that's kind of a like a lease, maybe?
7: Annuities would be like a Cadillac.
9: You know, I mean, Cadillac, in my opinion, because that's the high end.
7: It's the high end. You're safe. You know, with an annuity, you're safe, you're secure, you're guaranteed, you're insured, you're protected, you have guaranteed growth, you have lifetime income features, and in some cases, in one of my more popular products, you have long-term care features that are built into the product. So it's called an income doubler. So if you're getting X amount of dollars as an income on your from your annuity, and you can't do two of the six activities of daily living, the company will double your income. So that's a huge benefit. And especially, you know, nowadays, a lot of people are worried, you know, especially people my age, they're worried about, you know, long-term care, and do they buy long-term care insurance? What do they do to protect themselves? Well, having that annuity that's got long-term care features built into it with no cost. I mean, they're not charging you a fee to have that benefit. You know, the fee might be taxes. You might have some tax consequence. Sure. But, you know, if you need the money to take care of yourself, that's what you saved it for, is for you, is to take care of yourself, whether it's long-term care or just living life. 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
9: Fair enough. 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We're going to continue when we're going to take a quick break, but we are going to continue. 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
9: We are back on Smart Money Solutions with Marty Neville. In the first segment, we kind of correlated cars with retirement accounts and various pieces of the retirement plan. We talked about the IRA. We talked about the 401k, the Roth IRA, and we got into a little bit about annuities. When we started, there were a lot of questions, Marty, that you said you get all the time. So we thought it'd be a good time to just answer some of those questions, like how much do I need? How long is this going to have to last? And the thing is, you can give us answers. You've got strategies that can help get us there successfully.
7: Absolutely. Yeah. The first thing you got to do is, if you don't have a plan, folks, I'm not trying to sound condescending, but if you don't have a plan, you need one. You should have a plan in place that's going to show exactly what you can expect, what you can anticipate. And that's the first thing I do, is put together a guaranteed lifetime income plan. It goes to at least age 100. Folks, it'll give you a guaranteed raise every single year, which I love.
9: Wow.
7: Who doesn't want a raise every year? So
9: yeah, my hands up.
7: You can watch that income grow over the period of years, because you should get more income every year. You need a little extra. I mean, property taxes usually don't go down. Homeowners insurance, auto insurance, just the cost of food and cost of living, utility bills, you know, they don't go down. So I've designed these plans, when I put these plans together, that you're going to get a raise every year in your income to account for increases in your cost of living, your expenses. So, and plus, you always need to have a little bit of a cushion in there, folks. I mean, let's be honest. You got to have a built-in cushion. So that's the first thing I do, is put together a guaranteed lifetime income plan. It's long-term. It's custom tailored for your specific needs and goals and desires going forward. And again, it goes to at least age 100. So having a plan in hand, hand. And it's not like, you know, I'm going to hand this to you. We're going to go through it on the second meeting. So the first meeting, I get all the information I need to put together the plan. And then I put the plan together. In the second meeting, I go through the plan. It's not like I'm going to snatch it back from you or anything. So when we meet, and there's no cost or obligation, I'm not a fee-based advisor, so you don't have to bring your checkbook to pay me. I don't charge for my consultations. Mm-hmm. I get paid by the companies I work with. So that's the important thing that you should know is I do get paid, but I get paid by somebody else. I don't get paid by you.
9: That's perfect. Yeah, absolutely. Exactly.
7: Well, so not again, having...
9: One of the questions that I know that I think most people have, I know I would, is like, how do you make sure I don't run out of money? How can we make sure that happens?
7: That's where the report is so important, because it's going to spell it out in all the different sources of income that you're going to show me. You're going to tell me about, okay, number one, Social Security. Number two, your 401s and IRAs. If you have rental income, if you have a pension, an interest in dividend income. I have a lot of clients that have dividends on certain holdings that they've had for years and years and years. And they live on those dividends. So that's huge to have dividend income. So all these different sources of income, it's like different pieces of puzzle. When you get a puzzle, you know, a 500 piece puzzle at the store,
9: yeah,
7: you know, you put it together one piece at a time. Well, you know, all those different pieces of the puzzle that you give me when we initially meet, I put those pieces together and it comes out as a guaranteed lifetime income report.
9: Sure.
7: So it's again, if you don't have one, you need one. And that's where I come in, call me and we'll set up a time to get together so we could put together a report for you. And in addition, we talk about other things, estate planning. We talk about tax planning. Where should your money be? Is your money in a safe place, or are you, you know, I have a lot of clients I've sat down with that in the past few years, they've lost a lot of money and they want to try and recoup that. You know, so that I have strategies to do just that. So that's what I do. I do retirement planning, and you know, the financial part is super important, folks. We can't do without money. We can't do without that income. And once you give up that paycheck, it's up to you to generate that income for yourself. So, and that's again why people hire me to help them with that for the rest of their lives.
9: One of the things that factors in all of that, and I know it's something that you talk about, and that is healthcare costs. I mean, healthcare inflation is certainly greater than the inflation we're seeing now at the grocery store. How do we deal with that? How do we include healthcare in an overall plan?
7: Well, I do that. The report plans for that. The report has a special segment just for healthcare costs going forward. You know, Medicare covers most, but Medicare doesn't cover all. So it's mm-hmm. good to also make sure you have a good Medicare supplement, you know, that covers, you know, usually what Medicare doesn't, but there's going to be some out of pocket. There's going to be a little bit, but it depends on what kind of a Medicare supplement. I happen to have a Mutual of Omaha G plan that covers everything, that almost everything that Medicare doesn't, because Medicare covers 80%, and my Mutual of Omaha plan probably covers 19.5%.
9: Okay,
7: so I'm covered at 99.5% pretty
9: Nothing
7: much.
9: Nothing wrong with that.
7: Yeah, and so I may have a little bit out of pocket here and there. I may have a copay or a deductible from time to time, but it's very small. I recently had a stress test. The stress test was $4,800. I think it cost me $27 out of pocket.
9: Wow.
7: So having the right plan in place. Stay away from the Advantage plans, folks. They're not to your advantage, believe me. It may sound redundant, but yes, it sounds like, I'll get the Advantage plan. It's to my advantage. Well, it's not to your advantage. Stay away from those Advantage plans.
9: Well, and again, so with the Advantage plans, I mean, can I ask you about that? Why you have that opinion?
7: Well, you know, a lot of them say there's no premium. Well, you get what you pay for, and the coverages are not as you would hope they would be.
9: Okay.
7: So, it's kind of almost like a, I don't know, I don't want to say bait and switch. I don't want to, you know, say that they're all terrible.
9: Because there's a lot of people that have Advantage plans, obviously.
7: You have the Advantage plans. Most people that I've talked to that have had them or have them hate them because the coverage isn't there. They won't they won't go to their specific doctor. It's like an HMO versus a PPO.
9: Okay, fair enough.
7: So it's a huge, sometimes there are a huge difference. And again, if there's no premium, you're getting what you pay for. And a lot of times you're not getting the coverages that you would want. You're not getting the prescription drug coverage. You're not getting the co-pays and deductibles. You know, you're not getting a lot of different coverages that you would hope to get with a good Medicare supplement like what I have. There's Blue Cross, there's Blue Shield, there's Mutual of Omaha, there's Humana. They all have Medicare supplements. You know, some are better than others, but at least, you know, they're all better than an Advantage plan. Okay. At least in my experience, I've seen more issues and problems with Advantage plans than people that are satisfied.
9: So, Marty, you seem to know a lot about Medicare. Is that something that you help people with?
7: Yes, I do. I don't do supplements. I don't offer Medicare supplements.
9: All right.
7: That's not what
9: your thing. But you certainly are knowledgeable. Thing.
7: But yes, I'm knowledgeable about Medicare. I'm knowledgeable. I mean, I'm on Medicare myself. But that's one of the things a lot of people have questions about, especially if they're pre-65, because, mm-hmm. you know, obviously Medicare kicks in at 65. You know, how do you take it? When do you take it? You know, what plan? What Medicare supplement plan should I look at? You got to do your research, folks. You got to really do your homework. You got to, you know, have somebody that you trust, that offers Medicare supplements and that knows what they're talking about. I happen to have an excellent Medicare guy who's just extremely knowledgeable.
9: Cool.
7: And he put me into this plan. Unfortunately, he passed away.
9: Oh.
7: Fortunately, I haven't had a switch, but I'm still with Mutual of Omaha. I love the plan. Like I said, it covers just about almost, I have very little out of pocket. It covers almost 100% of any outside pocket costs.
11: Nice.
7: So yes, it's good to know, have a good plan. But again, you have to do your homework. You have to do your research and make sure you're getting the plan that's right for you.
9: So you wrote a book, Marty. It's called Retirement Smart America. Tell me
7: yes.
9: about that.
7: Well, you know, I wrote a couple different books over the years, but I was involved in writing this book with several other representatives around the country, and you know, it's very gratifying to me to help people understand retirement. Sometimes it can be very, very confusing.
9: Oh my gosh, yes, and intimidating.
7: And intimidating as well. But everybody I meet with at my office gets a copy of my book. If I forget to give you one, remind me.
9: Okay.
7: Yeah. Sometimes my staff doesn't put it in my briefcase when I go have meetings with people. But it's very rewarding, and it is a number one bestseller on Amazon still. So I'm very proud of that.
9: Let me say this.
7: Don't buy one, folks. I'll give you one for free.
9: I like that idea. Free is always good. But again, it's the kind of book that's pretty easy to read, but it's just packed full of just good, solid information.
7: Absolutely, yes. And it's not just information for me. Like I said, this was a collaboration with several other representatives around the country, some of which I'm very good friends with. And I was proud and honored to work with them in putting this book together. So yes, I do have copies that I give to my clients and prospective clients. So, you know, it's still, like I said, it's still, I'm very proud of the fact that it's still a number one bestseller.
9: That's
7: so
9: cool. And you can get it free.
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9: 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And, of course, smartmoneysolutionsmn.com is the website. Once again, Marty, you've done a great job at putting on your website with great information. You've got tools that people can use. It's just really a good experience, and it looks pretty besides.
10: Yeah, well, and you can learn a little bit about me.
9: Yes, exactly. I did.
10: If you have questions about the that you want to ask on the show, that's the, one of the ways to contact me to have your questions answered on the show. So I really enjoy, they put together my website and it looks great. And it gives some great information. So, don't hesitate to check me out.
9: All right. Well, you mentioned this going into the break that, if you got $1 million, how are we going to make that a retirement? And again, a lot of people do. I mean, they say, well, I'm a millionaire. I've got a 401k with $1 million in it. In theory you do, but in reality, it's a little bit different than that. So how do we keep that million a million?
10: Well, it's important to do that, and I'll tell you how we do it.
9: Okay.
10: With guaranteed growth in an index annuity product, for example, one of my products guarantees a minimum of 6.5% growth. So if you're, and the government requires you to start taking out 4% currently at age 73. So if you're taking out 4% and you're making 6.5%, guess what?
9: You're still making money.
10: You're still making money. Your account's growing. And that's the minimum. And because it's an indexed product, it's following market indexes. It's following certain indexes. It can make more than 6.5, but you'll never make less than that. And plus it has, like I said earlier, it has that income doubler. So it'll protect you for long-term care in the future. And it provides you with a guaranteed lifetime income stream. So maintaining the balance, you put X amount of dollars in and you draw X amount of dollars out. You want to maintain that balance. You want to have good, again, like I've said this before, you want good growth, guaranteed lifetime income, income doubler, safety. So you don't have to worry about market volatility. An indexed annuity is following market indexes, but it's not in the market. So you don't have any risk of loss if the market goes down. And the market's usually up 7 out of 10 years. So you're going to see better growth than the guarantee. So if it's guaranteeing 6.5, you're going to see more than that. And I'm going to put together an illustration for you that's going to show you exactly how it's going to work. And I'm only going to show you the 6.5 because I don't know what the market's going to do.
9: Right.
10: So chances are the illustration

0: that I'm going to show you is wrong, but it's wrong on the low side.
1: Well, I'd rather be wrong on the low side.
0: Because the market's going to have certain gains that are not going to show on this illustration. Because, again, I'm only showing you the 6.5%.
1: Sure. You mentioned income doubling, and let's put that into perspective. I know we talked a little bit about it in the first segment, but let's talk about that. You're talking about long-term care that can really make a difference. And that's something that, that's a discussion that I think once people realize what these options are, it's kind of eye-opening.
0: Yeah, well, it's a huge advantage to have this product, have that income doubler, and not have to buy long-term care insurance. Yes, that's going to cost you $15,000, $20,000 or more per year in a premium. And long-term, your traditional long-term care insurance, which I do not offer, your traditional long-term care insurance, is a kind of a use it or lose it type of thing. So if you pay all this money in premiums and you don't use it, you've lost all that money on the premiums that you've paid. You're not going to get that back. So with having an annuity with an income doubler, you're going to use that money. If you don't use it, well, the balance in the account goes to your beneficiaries. And if you need it, it's there for you.
1: That's so nice.
0: having that knowledge, having that comfort of, and that knowledge, knowing that in the event that you can't do two of the six activities of daily living, which are eating by yourself, feeding yourself, using the bathroom, bathing yourself, dressing yourself. If you can't do two of those six, that's a permitted. All you need is a letter from your doctor and they will double your income.
1: Wow.
0: So having that knowledge, having that confidence to know that you don't have to buy a separate long-term care policy. So let's just say you're getting $4,500 a month from your annuity for your distributions. And God forbid you can't do two of the six. Now your income is $9,000 a month, and that lasts for a 5-year period. So it's a huge advantage. It's a huge confidence builder to know that you're going to be protected for anything that you need. If it's assisted living, if it's long-term care, if in a nursing home, if it's adult daycare, even if it's in-home health care, whatever you need to help take care of yourself, they will double your income to cover the cost of whatever you need to be comfortable.
1: Sure. Well, I mean, that's the insurance industry really has risen to the occasion and created these hybrid policies that are making a huge difference for people.
0: Absolutely. It's just, who doesn't want that kind of protection or coverage? And it comes with the annuity. So you put $1 million in the annuity. Actually, it's worth $1,140,000 because there's a 14% cash bonus that's included in that, which I forgot about and I neglected to mention, but there is a 14% cash bonus. Plus you've got that 6.5% annual growth. And you've got guaranteed lifetime income features, volatility protection from the markets, and guaranteed growth. So it's a win-win. Why wouldn't everybody have one? Well, more and more people are realizing that these products they're not like the annuity that your grandmother had.
1: I mean, sure. Those were nightmares, or they could be very nightmares. Give me a scenario of what they were like before.
0: Well, the annuities have evolved, In years past, you bought an annuity, it guaranteed an income stream, and when you died, the company kept the rest of the money. That doesn't happen anymore. You have beneficiary designations. You get that income stream that you want and need as a lifetime income. That's just one source of income, but you get that lifetime income stream. And if you pass away, the money goes to your beneficiaries. So the company doesn't keep your money like days of old. And they've evolved. They have bonus features. They have income doublers. They have guaranteed lifetime income. They follow market indexes. The old annuities, they just guaranteed a small interest rate, and that was the end of it. There was no other features associated with it. So the annuities, again, the annuities of today have evolved in such a way that they're beneficial to the client as opposed to beneficial to the company of years ago.
1: Oh, well said. 888-519-9096. That's the number. That's how you can get started. 888-519-9096. So we're talking about annuities, and we talk about keeping our $1 million in our portfolio and you know, something called tax loss harvesting? Is that something we can talk about?
0: Your money is your money. I mean, okay. that's the key to having an annuity. Your money is your money. And you get to use it. You know, people say, well, I put my money in an annuity, I can't touch it for 10 years. No, that's not true. Yeah, there's no distributions the first year. After the first year, you can start taking income. You can do what you want. There's a lot of misinformation out there about annuity products that, yeah, you can't touch your money for 10 years. Yeah, there's certain companies out there. I don't offer those products. I don't deal with those companies. But there are certain products out there that, yes, you can't touch your money for several years or many years. That's not the case with everything that I offer. I offer annuities that allow you to benefit from the use of your money, because you're going to need the income. I mean, that's what the whole idea is. The whole idea is that's there for you because you need the money. You saved it, you sacrificed for it, and it's there for you. They're not going to, you know, prohibit you from benefiting and using your money and providing yourself an income that you need in addition to other sources. Like I said, there's going to be Social Security. You might have interest in dividend. You might have a small pension. You're going to have other sources of income besides the 401 or IRAs that you're going to put into an annuity. And I have a lot of clients who put other money into annuities because they're tax deferred. So, for example, you put $100,000, let's say, of non-IRA money, just money you've saved. Mm-hmm. If you put that money into a CD, earning 4%, let's say, you're going to get a 1099 for the interest that you earned on that CD in January. You're going to get a 1099. You got to pay income tax on the interest that you earned. So you made $4,000. Let's call it just to round off numbers. You made $4,000. You're going to net $2,800, because depending on what tax bracket you're in, with an annuity, you put that $100,000 in there, you don't have to pay income tax. You make 14% minimum the first year. You don't have to pay income tax. You're not going to get a 1099 on that money unless and until you take a distribution. So it's a tax-deferred product. It can help you with your tax situation and reduce your tax liability. And I do that a lot with clients. I have a lot of clients who have a lot of CDs, and it's doing is increasing their tax liability. Putting their money into the annuity decreases their tax liability because the money grows tax deferred.
1: And it really is that simple, isn't it?
0: It's that easy. You put your money in, it grows and grows and grows, and you don't have to pay income tax on that growth. Like I said, unless or until you take a distribution, then you have to pay tax on some of that interest that you earn. But in the meantime, if you don't use that money for 3, 4, 5, 10 years, you don't have to pay income tax on that money until such time as you take a distribution. So it does have other advantages besides using your IRAs. Yes, the IRAs, you know, that's a given. It's protecting that money. It's guaranteeing that money. It's providing the required distributions that you have to take on a monthly basis as you need it. Yes, but putting other money into an annuity also has huge advantages.
1: Well, and again, I think it's important to, give us a call, sit down with Marty, map out your strategy, because it really can happen. 888-519-9096. If you've been a good saver and you need a little help, maybe it's time that you stop being a do-it-yourselfer. Marty is the guy that's happy to help you make it happen. 888-519-9096, 888-519-9096. Marty, what's coming up in our last segment?
0: Well, after the break, we are going to answer a whole bunch of questions we got this past week from listeners, so stay tuned.
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1: 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Start there. Learn a little bit about Marty and what he can do for you and what he can do to help you get to retirement. And in this segment, as you said, Marty, we've got some questions from listeners. They have been busy this week. So let's see. Here is a retiree who inherited an IRA, wants to understand the tax rules around required distributions. Now, they're unsure they need to take distributions annually or can wait. So what are the tax implications of each option on a inherited IRA? Those rules have changed.
0: Absolutely, they've changed. With an inherited IRA of today, because the rules changed with Secure Act 2.0, you have to take those distributions and spend that money down, or let me rephrase that. You have to pay the tax on the entire amount of money within 10 years.
1: Okay.
0: So you could take a little bit every year for 10 years. You can take a big chunk up front. You could take a chunk in the middle, or you could take a chunk at the end, or you can wait till the 10th year and take it all. But by the end of the 10th year, you're going to have paid the income tax on that money. So it depends on your specific situation. If you're still working, you may just want to defer it out until you retire, because your tax base might be lower back then, in future years. Sure. So this way, if you take it when you're not working and your income is lower, the tax bite isn't going to be as big.
1: Right.
0: So there's a lot of different strategies and ways to take an inherited IRA. If you could use it now to supplement your income, you could take a monthly income every month for the next 120 months.
1: Sure, until it's gone.
0: And then it's gone. There's so many different strategies you could use. I mean, I have some clients that they don't want to mess with it, so they just pay the tax on the whole thing up front, and now it's after tax dollars, and so they can use it for whatever purpose they want. It's not a Roth, but it's after tax dollars.
1: Sure.
0: So they can use it for any purpose they want. So there's pros and cons to doing that too. I don't want to see you push yourself into a higher tax bracket by doing that. But again, it's kind of a one-time thing, but the rules have changed. So yes, you have a 10-year time frame in which to spend that money down or pay the tax on that money. And again, you have the options in which way to do. You can go, like I said, a little bit every year for 10 years. You can take a big chunk in the middle or take it all at the end. It's just pay tax on it at the end. So sitting down, let's sit down and have a discussion about that and find out which way is the best way to row.
1: Fantastic. Here's another one. It's a 50-year-old with $400,000 in their 401k. They want to retire at 60, but they're worried that their savings won't last. And what they're wondering is if they should boost contributions now or explore other savings vehicles. What do you think?
0: Both.
1: Both. Okay, good.
0: Do both. Boost your contributions. Now that you're 50, you could do the catch-up provision. So that allows you to contribute more. Mm-hmm. So that's a huge, huge thing. So absolutely. Maximize your contributions to your 401k at work. Not only will that increase your obviously increase your 401k balance, but it'll reduce your tax liability also, because those contributions come off your pay pre-tax. So you're going to reduce your income tax on your paycheck on a regular basis. So yes, definitely increase those contributions. And if you can afford to, save elsewhere as well. Save outside of the 401k if you've maxed out those contributions.
1: Sure.
0: The more money you have in retirement, the happier you're going to be, folks. I've been saying that for years, and it's true. The more money you have in retirement, the happier you're going to be. So it doesn't necessarily always have to be all retirement money, all 401k and IRA money. You can have other, you should have other savings. You need to have an emergency fund. You need to have, you know, because life happens and, you know, that roof might need to be replaced or mm-hmm. that furnace needs to be replaced or, you know, those air conditioners go out every, you know, in the worst possible moment when it's 95 degrees outside. So yeah, you got to have an emergency fund available, but yeah, save as much as you can, save early, save often, and never stop saving. That's important. Is it's never too late to start, but keep saving as much as you possibly can.
1: Well, because I mean, an advisor said to me, always remember, income determines the outcome of retirement.
0: Right. Exactly. It's all about the outcome for me. I mean, I'm not in this for the income for myself. I'm in this for the outcome for my clients to make sure that everything I do is going to be beneficial for them, whether it's an estate plan, whether it's the financial plan, or whether it's a tax plan. And those are the three basic services that I do. Everything is for the outcome for my clients.
1: Fair enough. 888-519-9096. That's the number, 888-519-9096. Here we've got a 60-year-old. He's got $500,000 in a 401k, and they want to make charitable donations. Now, they're wondering if moving funds to an IRA could help them make qualified charitable distributions at age 70 and a half. So what steps do they need to take to use their retirement funds for philanthropy?
0: Well, you can make contributions as long as it's a qualified 501c. Sorry about that. From a 401k or an IRA, you can make qualified contributions and write it off, and you don't have to pay tax on them. So the charity that you're donating to doesn't have to pay income tax because they're a charity. They're a 501c3, so there's no income tax liability on their part. And there's no income tax liability on your part because you're making a qualified charitable contribution out of your retirement account. So again, you don't have to pay income tax on it, and it's not qualified as part of your income stream because it's going immediately to it. So you get to write it off basically on your income tax. So yes, it's a huge advantage. I have a lot of clients that don't need their IRAs. They have sufficient income from other sources, whether it's a pension or dividend income, interest income, Social Security, that their income is sufficient to meet their needs. So they donate on an annual basis from the required distribution that they have to make, goes to a charity of their choice. It could be the church. It could be any qualified charity, as long as they're a 501c3. It could be the Boy Scouts. It could be the Girl Scouts.
1: Whatever it might be.
0: It could be whatever it is. It could be a hospital. You know, I have a lot of clients that donate, you know, to Shriners Children's Hospital and other organizations, worthy organizations like that, Tunnels to Towers and Wounded Warriors Project. So there's a lot of great organizations to donate to. And if you want to donate to one of those charities of your choice from your 401 or IRA, you can do that. And you get the tax advantage from doing it, and you don't have to pay income tax on that contribution.
1: Great. Give us a call, folks, if you'd like to learn some more. 888-519-9096. 888-519-9096. 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Let's see. We've got time for more here. Here's a high earner approaching retirement, wants to understand the impact of the Social Security earnings cap on their future benefits. How does the earnings cap affect their benefit calculator? That's a good question.
0: Well, you're only going to earn so much from Social Security.
1: Yes.
0: I think it's $4,400 a month is the maximum.
1: Max.
0: Yes. So, you know, as far as contributions, once you reach a certain level, and honestly, I don't have it in front of me. I'd have to look that up. But once you reach a certain level, you can't even make contributions any longer. You know, you're maxed out as far as your contribution level is concerned for Social Security benefits. But even if you're working after you start taking your benefits, so let's just say you're 67, which is your full retirement age,
1: right,
0: and you start taking your Social Security benefits and you're still working, your Social Security benefits aren't going to be affected because you've reached your full retirement age. So you're going to get your full retirement benefit from the Social Security Administration. But also you're still contributing because you're working. And if you're working, they cannot stop paying into the Social Security. They can't do that. They're not allowed to. They have to make those tax contributions on your behalf, and it just still gets deducted from your paycheck. The key is to understand that you can get that money back, because that's not going to increase your benefit. But you have to apply for it, and it's a process. So when you retire and you want to get that money that you've overpaid into the system back, you can do that, but it's a process, and it takes a while to do it.
1: Yeah, wow, so I've never heard of that. That's amazing.
0: Keep that in mind, that if you're still working and getting your benefit is not going to increase while you're working, because you've already started taking those benefits. The key would be to understand and know that the amount of money that you are paying into the Social Security Administration while getting your benefits and working is refundable by the administration. You just have to understand and know there's forms to fill out and apply for it.
1: Interesting. Okay, that is good to know. Boy, that's great stuff. I love these shows because I learn so much. let's say we got time for one more quick one here. Here's a guy. He says, I want to start taking some money out of my IRA at 60. I'm going to keep working, though. Can I still contribute to my IRA after I start making withdrawals?
0: Yes.
1: Oh, okay.
0: Yes. Once you hit 59 and a half, you can take money out of your IRAs and 401ks without a penalty. I guess the penalty would be taxes, because you still have to pay taxes on it. But if you're going to take money out and still contribute, that's kind of, counterproductive.
1: Right.
0: The contribution comes off of your income if you're making a contribution mm-hmm. to an IRA. That's separate from a 401k. So if you're making a contribution to an IRA, you can deduct it on your income tax. So keep that in mind. Make those contributions. If you have a 401k at work, now there's a huge difference in the contribution levels versus from a 401k to an IRA. An IRA contribution limit is $8,000.
1: Right.
0: And a 401k contribution limit is $30,500.
1: That's a big difference.
0: So it's a huge difference. So if your company offers a 401k, again, it comes off of your income pre-tax also, so it's saving you money on income tax. I encourage you to make those contributions and max out those contributions to the 401k. It's to your advantage, and it's going to give you a better tax advantage and a better tax leg up.
1: Marty, what's the takeaway from today?
0: The takeaway from today is save, save, save, and give me a call. My number is 888-519-9096. Give me a call. My staff is already printing off a list of everybody who's called in, and I will be calling you back after the show's over to set up a time to get together and put together, like we talked about earlier, that guaranteed lifetime income plan, among other things. And make sure that life is going to be smooth and you have a smooth transition if you're still working into retirement. And if you are retired, make sure that your plan is in place and things are going to go smoothly while you're in retirement. So call me now. Again, my number is 888-519-9096. 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I'm not a fee-based advisor. 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I get paid by the companies I work with. So call me now, 888-519-9096.
1: Great advice, Marty, as always. Great show as well. I had a good time, and I just said I learned a lot from you. 888-519-9096. That is the number. We're going to do it all again next week. Marty, what do you think?
0: Absolutely. Looking forward to it, and have a great rest of the weekend.
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5: For real.
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7: New threats to peace talks. I'm Angelo Bavaro, Fox News. The U.S. and Iran exchanging more blows in the Persian Gulf.
5: extending fighting around the Strait of Hormuz into a third day.
6: Overnight, the United States launched a new round of strikes against Iran in response to the IRGC targeting yet another oil tanker. According to U.S. Central Command, a variety of different targets were hit, including military surveillance systems, infrastructure belonging to their communication systems, air defense sites, drone storage facilities, and mine-laying capabilities. The president posted to Truth Social shortly after the strike, saying United States aircraft just struck Iranian missile and drone storage locations and coastal radar sites for violating the ceasefire agreement again. It is very possible that they will never learn. The president goes on to say there may come a point when we are no longer able to be reasonable and will be forced to militarily complete the job that we very successfully started.
5: Fox's Trey Yingst. Iran launching missiles in retaliation, saying they will continue to do so if the U.S. keeps striking them. President Trump backed Louisiana Republican Julia Letlow, defeating State Treasurer John Fleming in Saturday's primary runoff. Letlow is vying for the seat against soon-to-be vacating Senator Bill Cassidy.
8: Tonight, Louisiana sent a clear message that they want a candidate to represent them in the Senate who will always put America first and never turn her back on Louisiana voters.
5: Cassidy voted to convict the president on impeachment charges back in 2021. Three firefighters died and two were injured tackling fires on the Colorado-Utah border. The largest blaze, the Cottonwood Fire, ballooned Saturday to more than 144 square miles. At the World Cup today marks the start of the knockout round. It's officially win or go home, beginning with South Africa and Canada. 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
5: Three New Jersey teens who vanished Friday after escaping MTA officers at a train station were finally found safe late last night in a completely different state.
21: After roughly 2 days missing and an extensive search using canines and drones, authorities were able to catch up with two 14-year-olds and a 17-year-old who left Montville Township, New Jersey on Thursday night. Authorities shifting the matter to a missing persons investigation at that time, but it wasn't until 5:30 Friday evening that the trio was seen again, this time at the Denville, New Jersey train station. Then a day later on Saturday afternoon, MTA officials recognized the group all the way in Connecticut at a train station in Stamford. But when MTA officers attempted to make contact with the boys, the two 14-year-olds fled as they were taking the 17-year-old into protective custody.
5: Fox's Chanley Painter. Police say those boys appear to have left their homes on their own accord, but the motive behind their actions, that is still unclear. Rescue efforts continue following earthquakes in Venezuela. Fox's Dana Marie McNichol reports from Florida.
22: Hundreds of volunteers have shown up. So many people are here. They had to turn some away. The support is immense. Over $1 million worth of donations already in hand here at the warehouse. Now, many Venezuelans here tell me that they are thankful for how quickly the Trump administration moved resources into the country. U.S. Southern Command addressing the damage and coordination of military efforts. We have the most elite search and rescue crews from the U.S. and their canines on the ground. And I did speak to one volunteer from La Guaira, the area most affected. He told me hundreds of family, friends, teachers are gone. The pain is unimaginable.
5: Venezuelan officials say those quakes have claimed at least 1,400 lives. I'm Angelo Bavaro, and this is Fox News.
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1: 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We got a great show for you coming up today, talking about people that approach retirement. They have accounts, they have statements, they have investments, but do they have a coordinated retirement income plan? The answer is not always, right? So today we're going to help you better understand that process. We're going to talk about the retirement bucket problem. We'll dive into that a little bit. We'll talk about the tax trap that's inside the IRAs and 401ks that you might not be aware of. Then we'll talk about creating that retirement paycheck, right? That's so important to do, but not most people don't know where that money's going to come from or how to do it efficiently. And of course, we'll talk about, again, whether or not you have a plan or just investment. So, Ryan, welcome in. I'm going to first give out this phone number. It's important. You text plan to 21,000. I know we've had a few people do that that have been really happy with what they've heard, but also they were a little hesitant and finally took you up on that offer to the text plan to 21,000 to set up that complimentary call. So I want to lead off with that. But how's your week going?
15: Week's going good, Ben. It's, trying times. Market's up, down, and sideways, which is guaranteed to always do. But, you know, we're here to solve the retirement equation for the folks of Houston and help them live the richest life they possibly can with the resources they have to work with in the golden years. And quite frankly, Ben, that's why we do this show, right? That's why we're here every single week. So, folks, we got a great show lined up for you today, as Ben said. Spend a little bit of time today talking about income planning. And this is interesting to me, Ben, because even my engineers, they come in and, you know, they've got their spreadsheets and they've thought about this stuff 9 ways from 90 and reverse engineered the giant oil platform they're going to build out in the Gulf or whatever it is, you know, or they're over there in Apple and they're reinventing the next MacBook Pro or, you know, working over at Amazon or Tesla or wherever they are doing all the things they do. But, you know, it's interesting because people, they don't get where their income is going to come from. Right. They got all these things. And so a lot of times we see like a one size fits all approach. Just put your money in this portfolio or that portfolio, and take a withdrawal out of it over time, and just be done with it or take your income for the next year out, put it in a money market fund, draw that money market fund down over a period of time, the next 12 months, that is. And then you take your portfolio and it should grow theoretically over the next 12 months to replenish what you took out of the portfolio and plus get some growth on top of that and combat inflation and all that sort of thing. And so we generalize that as financial advisors quite often, right? But I had a guy come in recently and it was a very interesting conversation. He says, Ryan, I want you to tell me where my income is going to come from.
1: Yeah.
15: It took me a minute. I'm like, well, we're going to have you in this, you know, these investments and this conglomeration of investments is going to produce your income. He said, no, I want to know specifically where my income is going to come from. And so what we did is we've got a spreadsheet we use in our office. I said, okay, let's break it down in two components. Let's break it down from what accounts your income is going to come from. So we had like, you know, 5 different accounts and different portfolios and different buckets of money. But we started with at the account level. I'm like, okay, this account's going to produce this much income, this one this much, this one this much, this one this much, and so on down the line. And the engineer could see, Ben, the residual balance left over in his accounts and the projected growth rates we were using and the income we were taking. He's like, this is what I'm talking about. This tells me where income is going to come from. Well, he didn't know how big of a nerd that we are, and me especially at Allied Wealth, because I actually took it a step further. I said, now I'm going to show you where the accounts are producing your income, what accounts are the paychecks coming from. But the next thing I want to do is I want to show you exactly where the income is coming from the investments. Like, for instance, if we have you in the AGG, you know, ETF, for instance, that ETF pays interest in the form of dividends. If I have you in the S&P 500 ETF, the SPY, that ETF pays dividends. So we actually got down to that granular level and then said, okay, where the dividends don't make up the income and your safe bucket or income bucket doesn't make up the income, we're going to liquidate some shares, hopefully it gains, to fill up the buckets or the difference between your income producing stuff, like your income bucket from pension, Social Security annuities, or your dividend bucket, you know, because if you own these ETFs, you do get dividend and yield off of them. And then where those things don't come in, we will liquidate some assets to cover the gap if there is in fact one. And so it's a great exercise. So this gentleman called in off our, you know, text plan, a $21,000 offer, which we do all the time, folks. You can do it right now. Pull your iPhone, text the word plan, P-L-A-N, to 21,000. Yes, you can do that. If you're driving, as we always say on the radio, hand it to your neighbors. You don't want you to bump into somebody out there. But you can text plan to 21,000 right now. And my team of certified financial planners will go out and build for you your very own certified financial plan. And Ben, this is interesting because this guy had been listening to our show for a while. Mm-hmm. And he says to me, hey, you know what? I listened for like 2 years and I finally picked up the phone to call or finally picked up the phone to text. Right.
2: Yeah.
15: And so I think people are a little bit scared to call us. I don't know why. We're pretty friendly. You're a pretty friendly guy, Ben.
2: I feel like so. Yeah, I feel like it.
15: I think so. I think pretty approachable.
2: I think so. Yeah.
15: I think so. But, you know, folks, we're here to help. And if you don't take advantage of the offers, we can't help you. And we do it every week. So anyway, the interesting thing about this is, you know, we talk about basic stuff like your risk bucket, right? Your bank bucket and your income bucket. But some folks need to see it more than that. And so I was doing some research, Ben, over the weekend. And, you know, people like guarantees, like guaranteed returns, guaranteed income, guaranteed investments. I mean, heck, if I had bank CDs right now paying 10% FDIC insured, I would have people line up around the door of Allied Wealth that couldn't get in because people like that stuff, right? But interesting research, okay? So I've got four different investments here. All right. Investment number one has a 52% chance and produces a return 52% of the time. Okay. Investment two produces a return 75% of the time.
2: Okay.
15: Investment three produces a return 94% of the time.
2: All right. Like
15: and
2: that.
15: Investment four produces a return 100% of the time. All right.
2: 100. Yeah.
15: So, yeah, dude. So, which investment would you want to have? The one that produces the return 52% of the time, the one that does 75% of the time, the one that does 94% of the time, or the one that produces return 100% of the time?
2: Yeah, I want to be able to trust that income.
15: For sure. So likely people are going to navigate to where I want the one that produces the return 100% of the time. Who doesn't want that, right? Well, here's what's interesting. I just described four different investments, okay? They're all the same investment. All four buckets are the S&P 500 index.
2: Hmm.
15: All right? Okay. That's interesting, isn't it? Okay.
2: Yeah.
15: Yeah. I'm your noodling now. I can see you, right?
2: Yeah. Uh-huh.
15: So let's do it again, right? So investment one produces a return 52% of the time to the positive. Investment two does it 75% of the time. Investment three does it 94% of the time. And investment three does it 94% of the time. And the fourth investment does it 100% of the time. And all four buckets there, all four choices are the S&P 500 index. Okay.
2: Okay.
15: Now, here's the difference. The difference is timeline. So the daily return of the index, okay, produces a positive return 52% of the time.
2: Hmm.
15: The annual return, like year over year, produces a return to the positive 75% of the time. But when you go out 10 years, the S&P produces a return 94% of the time, meaning there's 10-year periods where it didn't, but they're very few and far between.
2: Right.
15: And then you go out 20 years, okay, the S&P produces a return 100% of the time, all right? So let's think about that. How do you deal with that, okay? Because the challenge is this. You know, I was reading a CNBC or watching Squawk Box on CNBC this morning, which I always do. And they were talking about how the S&P is on the track for the first losing week in 2 weeks.
2: Right. Like,
15: that is the dumbest headline or thing to even say that I've ever seen in my life, because who cares, right? If you're looking at this stuff daily, you're crazy, okay? But what's interesting is on an annual basis, we do need income. And so if you're relying upon the stock market to produce 100% of your income, you're going to go crazy, okay? Because it takes a 10-year period for the index to produce a return 94% of the time. That does not make you a day trader, all right? But how do you weather that? Well, you weather it because you want a risk bucket out there, all right? But you also want an income bucket. Like, where is my income going to come from? Like my engineer that came in last week, okay? You want to understand that, listen, I have Social Security, I have a pension, and those two things cover the expenses that I need for things like food, water, shelter, clothing, access to healthcare, medicine, utilities, transportation. And those are basically, I believe, the things that you've got to have and covered in retirement to have any quality of life whatsoever. I have some clients that want me to put a couple of vacations a year in there as well, because, by God, they want to go cross off their bucket list and do the things they've always wanted to do that they couldn't do because they're trading time for dollars at work for a paycheck. So then you need a bank bucket, all right? And the bank bucket is interesting because that's short-term emergencies and that sort of thing. So when you start to compartmentalize your dollars and purpose your dollars to where each dollar has a purpose, what begins to happen is you can take advantage of things like the market upside, Okay. Because in that 10-year period or annualized period or 20-year period, in the event there is turmoil, which there always is, by the way, you have money and other sources to draw from so that your investment accounts can grow unimpeded. All right. Now, if you look at the return and doing the same research, by the way, if you look at the return of the S&P 500 index going all the way back to 1926, that's a long way. Okay. Yeah. That's 100 years now. Well, yeah. It's 100 years. Holy cow.
2: Yeah.
15: The average annual return is 10.97%. Okay.
2: Mm-hmm.
15: Does that mean you would get the same average annual return if you were taking, say, 4% or 5% or 6% a year out of your investment portfolio?
2: No.
15: And the answer is you wouldn't, because that return came from those dollars growing in that index unimpeded by distributions. So I think the big significance here is that growing and accumulating money is where the averages that a lot of us use in financial planning and a lot of people out there think about when they're doing their planning. Those returns and average returns come unimpeded, meaning there was no distributions from your portfolio. But the moment you start taking distributions out, those averages fall and you have less money in your portfolio to increase when the market comes up. So that's why it's so important to purpose money. And that's why we offer a purpose money financial plan here at Allied Wealth.
2: Yeah, you can call right now to take advantage of this. 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
2: 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Also, use that number to learn more about the classes Ryan and the team have going on around. Hey, if you're listening to this, there's probably a class nearby, Ryan. I know you guys are covering a lot of ground in Texas.
15: We're all over the place, Ben. We're doing retirement generalized, which is just a you know, the eight elements of a good financial plan and what you need to have in place. It's amazing to me the number of people that come to us, by the way, and don't have those things in place. And they really are, and they're working with somebody too, right? And they think that that statement they get each month is their plan, but they don't even plan, right? There's no like, hey, where's my income going to come from, right? In addition to that, we do estate planning classes and we do a lot of those, Ben. And the people that come to those are really curious about learning how to pass their assets to where they want them to go, whether it's their immediate family, charity, or alumni, whatever it is, in the most tax efficient manner possible while avoiding probate. What's interesting about that, by the way, is people say, well, hey, you guys are financial advisors. You can't possibly help me with an estate plan. And I'm like, well, we can too, because we are distribution specialists. And I don't care if you leave those assets in a trust. I don't care if you leave them in a will through an IRA or whatever it is. At some point in time, those assets are going to have to be distributed. And while you're trying to protect this money from things like creditors, predators, lawsuits, you know, people find out about how much money you have in probate, becoming a, you know, a predator of your heirs and beneficiaries, you know, the biggest threat you have here is taxation. And people are like, Ryan, no one's really talked to us about this. So it's interesting, Ben, because people are getting a lot of education about how taxes will have a major impact on what they leave behind. And then we do some other stuff as well, some women's only events as well. So a lot going on, but people can reach out to the office anytime, 844-944-7555. You can also text plan at 21,000 and we get a reply text. Just say, hey, I'm interested in a workshop. You can register that way. And if you can hear my voice, we probably got them around you, Austin, Houston, Beaumont. And so we're all over the place.
3: Yeah. And the great thing is we're going to cover a lot of different topics. So whatever you're interested in or whatever you're curious about, there's a good chance that Ryan and the team at Allied Wealth are taking care of that with some of these workshops around you. So again, text plan to 21,000 to learn more about that and also to schedule that discovery call as well, if that's interesting to you. Now we're talking about this accumulation, Ryan, returns and you know, this, hey, over the last 100 years, 10% annual return on average, but how do things change in retirement when you start pulling money out of that? How does that impact that annual return?
15: Well, Ben, like I said, I'm a giant nerd, right? And I love doing research, especially if it's raining outside. I'm out there, you know, chilling under my patio and just Googling stuff and, you know, spending some time with some AI stuff. And it's pretty cool what you can kind of do with these AI programs now, but research-wise as a financial advisor. But here's what I did. You know, so we always talk about the threat of retiring into a down market or a series of down market years. All right. Mm-hmm. And that's what, you know, you'll hear every advisor under the sun who's out there doing some type of marketing in some way. They're going to tell you about sequence of returns risk.
3: Yeah.
15: Okay. Sure. And so what's interesting is I wanted to come up with a way we could illustrate this to folks on the radio show, because when you move from the accumulation years, all right, what you're doing is adding money to your bucket, your retirement bucket, your 401k, your IRA, however you're saving money. Okay. So you put money in, you likely get an employer match on those dollars. All right. And those dollars get invested into the stock market. And when you are buying in to the market in a down 3-year period, which has happened only a few times in history, by the way, what you're doing though is you're buying shares at a discount. And that's an amazing thing to do. Okay. Because the dollars will swell much larger as the shares grow because you bought them at such a steep discount. Well, that's awesome if you're adding money to your portfolio. Okay. And that's great to do in the accumulation years. And there's a term for that. It's called dollar cost averaging. All right. And so the opposite of that is dollar cost averaging in reverse, meaning instead of putting the money in the down periods, I'm taking money out because I need to finance my lifestyle in retirement. I need income. I want to go to do the things I want to do. My bills don't stop. So I got to pay for utilities. I got to pay the cell phone bill. I got to buy groceries, buy gas for the car. That never stops. All right. And so what I did is said, okay, listen, let's figure out a way to best illustrate sequence of returns risk that people can actually hear on the radio while driving down the road or in their house, whatever they're doing, and communicate this well. Okay. So what I did is I took somebody with $1 million balance, all right, and they retired in the year 2000, okay? In the year 2000, the market was down 9.1%, all right? In 2001, the market was down 11.89%. And in 2002, the market was down 22.1%. This is one of the few times in history. Right when you retire, boom, okay? Boom. So that's almost a 42% loss over a 3-year period. It's large, okay? Now, if you started with $1 million and you're taking out $50,000 a year, which is not unheard of, by the way, mm-hmm. okay? And you fast forward going through 2000, 2001, 2002, 2008 is in there where the market was down 37%. 2018, where the market was down 4.38%. And then 2022, where the market was down 18.11%. Okay. So we're talking a 25-year period. You retired into that period. The first 3 years are negative. 08's negative. 18's negative. And 22 is negative. Okay. Guess what your million-dollar balance is at the end of 2025, assuming a $50,000 per year distribution.
3: I've got no idea, but it doesn't seem like it'd be in a good position.
15: Well, but the average of the market's 10%. So how could it not be? Right. And so here's where it is. At the end of that period, the $1 million balance has drawn down to $114,000.
3: Okay.
15: And I don't care what you do at that point in time. You're cooked. Okay. And then what's the worst day of retirement?
3: I don't know. The day you run out of money?
15: The day you run out of money, you know? Yeah. And that's not the worst day, by the way. The worst day in retirement is when you realize you're going to run out of money.
3: Okay. Yeah.
15: That's the worst day in retirement.
3: Reality.
15: Okay? Exactly. Now, here's what's even more interesting. Guess what the average annual return is of that return period during that 25-year period? You ready for this?
3: Yeah.
15: 9.69%. Okay. So, Ryan, you're telling me that during that period, the average annual return is 9.69%, yet my million-dollar portfolio, with me taking $50,000 a year out, has drawn down to $114,000. And that's exactly what happened. Okay. So folks, you hear me over and over again, time and time again, do not be 100% reliant on the stock market if you're retired. Okay. And so why would I say that? Well, the reason why I say that is if you didn't have to depend on those dollars in the market to produce your income, okay, during that same time period, your $1 million would have grown to over $7 million.
3: Man, night and day.
15: It's night and day, Ben. It's just the delta between the two numbers is absolutely massive. Okay. I mean, massive. So where I go with this is understand that if you've got money in the market, okay, that's okay. But most importantly, what I want you to realize is I want you to have money in your income bucket. And the reason why I want you to have money in your income bucket is you are in a situation to where your dollars in the market can grow long-term unimpeded, all right? Now, the major thing about that is, how do you do it, okay? Well, that's where an income plan comes in. It's like, hey, where is the money going to come from? So obviously, we're going to have Social Security. We're going to have potentially a pension, okay? Now, they're becoming few and far between. If you don't have a pension, let's create you one. There are plenty of ways out there to create pensions, folks, and I can tell you right now where the interest rates are today are driving the amount of money these personal pension plans pay. So meaning for every dollar you invest into one of these personal pension plans, how much income do you receive? Okay. Because of where rates are today, the 10 years over 5%. All right. These things are paying the highest income for every dollar you invest more so than any time in history. It's incredible. Okay. I highly encourage you to check this out because I don't want you to be in a situation to where you retire into a down market and you run out of money when you shouldn't have. All right. So in this situation, what happens is when we have this personal pension plan, we're not taking money out of the market every single month or year to satisfy our living expenses. All right. So our dollars can grow unimpeded. And I just went through the difference of a $1 million portfolio with $50,000 a year coming out of it from 2000 to 2025 being worth $114,000 at the end of 2025, even though the average annual return was 9.6%. Mm-hmm. Okay. And so when I took the distributions out of the portfolio and took that and canceled that and said, hey, let's not take $50,000 a year. Let's take 500 grand. Let's put that in our personal pension plan, use that along with our Social Security to satisfy our income needs. Let's put our other $500,000 in the market and get that 9.69% average annual return, but actually let the dollars grow. Sure, along the way, we could harvest some gains and do some cool stuff with it, but you're setting up yourself for the best of both worlds. And folks, that's called a purpose-driven income plan. And that is what we specialize in at Allied Wealth, and you can get yours right now today.
3: Yeah. Just text the word plan to 21,000, P-L-A-N to 21,000. Just text that now to get on the calendar and have that discovery call with Ryan and the team. 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And they serve people all across Texas. 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Well, it's clear. 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Again, you can text the word plan to 21,000. If you want to call directly, you can do that as well. 844-944-7555. 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All right, we got more coming up right here on Redefine Retirement with Ryan Wheelis. So stay tuned.
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0: 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Ryan Wheelis is deeply committed to supporting veterans, especially those struggling with PTSD, through organizations like Mighty Oaks. In fact, we've raised over $200,000 to support this vital cause. We encourage you to look for ways you can get involved too, because together, we can make a difference in the lives of those who have served us.
4: 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He is the founder of Allied Wealth. You'll find their offices across South Texas. But more importantly, there is a team of certified financial planners ready to help you build a certified financial plan. All you have to do is just pick up the phone and text the word PLAN to 21000 to start that conversation. Just text PLAN to 21000. You'll be off and running. Learn more about what Allied Wealth does, advanced planning, and find out if you're a good fit to work with the team there. Again, they have classes and workshops are offering across Texas as well. You can text PLAN to 21000 to get information on that. I know there's estate planning classes that you've talked about here, Ryan, and you even mentioned a tip to me that came from one of these estate planning classes that you thought would be worth sharing here, because I think it's so important to this discussion we're having today.
5: Well, yeah, it was interesting because these folks came in to the estate planning class, and you know, they're really nice, they're well-to-do, and they're like, you know, we came to this with a lot of skepticism. We don't like to go to these things, and we always feel like we're trying to be sold something. And I'm like, well, we're at a library, Miss Jones. we're not here selling anything. We were at the Core Center of Education. And she's like, well, that's fair. She said, but you guys got my attention with something. We really thought we had the bases covered, and you showed us something today that we did not realize. All right. So Ben, these folks have about $4 million. Okay. And what they were doing is they have one grandchild. Okay. At this point, the parents have done well, so they don't want to leave money to the parents. They want to leave the money to the kid. All right. And so they had it set up to where the trust paid the grandchild. Okay. And the IRA they had paid the grandchild. Okay. So about $4 million, $2 million in a trust, $2 million in an IRA. All right. But the grandchild is only getting half the money. The other half is going to Texas A&M. Okay. Okay. And so sorry, UT fans or Tech fans, but you know, I work with everybody and I don't discriminate, by the way. And so roll tide. So Anyway, what I shared with them is, I said, listen, tell me the

0: flow of beneficiaries right here. And they go, well, Ryan, the grandchild is a beneficiary to the trust and the grandchild is a beneficiary to the IRA. I'm like, okay. So basically where we are here is when your grandchild inherits money out of your IRA, they have to pay tax on it. So they're going to get less money. And they said, well, sure, that's just the way it has to be. I said, what if I could show you how to pass the wealth to your grandchild tax-free and to your alma mater tax-free? Mm-hmm. Well, we already talked to our estate planning attorney and he set this up and he knows what he's doing. I'm like, that's fair, but he doesn't know taxes. Not like we do at Allied Wealth. So let me show you something. I said, the assets you guys have in this trust, you can pass that to your grandchild tax-free. Okay, we understand that. I said, here's what we're not getting. The assets you have in the IRA don't leave to your grandchild. Don't leave any IRA money to your grandchild. Leave them to your alma mater because they inherit that money tax-free. And I'm like, well, you're kidding me. We didn't realize that. I'm like, yeah. And so Ben, just from that short conversation that we had, they, you know, shared with me at that class, these folks came in to see us and we were able to do some advanced tax planning strategies for them because they do want most of their money to pass to where they want it to go and unimpeded by taxes as much as possible. And again, these are folks who are very intelligent, very sharp, well-to-do, good money. They had, you know, advisors around them, but they just didn't have the full picture. And that's the value of coming to one of our estate planning classes.
1: Yeah, make sure you text the word plan to 21,000 to get information on that. I mean, there's a lot of value there. And again, not trying to sell you anything either, right? It's free education. If you're curious, wanting to learn more, text the word plan to 21,000 to get information on that. And then also to schedule that discovery call. I mean, that's what's most important here because it's a strategy session opportunity to learn more about the planning, but also, hey, get a better picture of where you stand, right? And that's what Ryan and the team will offer you, that opportunity to get a real evaluation, a second opinion on where you stand. Just text plan to 21,000 to get that. And that's so important, right? I mean, a lot of people that reach out to you through this text is are looking for that feedback, right? And you're going to give it to them honestly.
0: Yeah. And we you know, the way it works is I've got a gentleman named Joel Sondro on my team. Joel's been with me for a long time now. And Joel handles all the inbound calls from the radio show, TV show, podcast, YouTube channel, the whole nine yards. And all he's trying to do is find out what you're trying to accomplish. And he wants to pair you with the right advisor at Allied Wealth for you. That's it. And so we don't charge for that, by the way. Joel takes calls on the weekend. He understands what he's got to do because we've got a radio show airs, I think, like 7 times or 8 times over the weekend. And so Joel's there all weekend. So if you call the show or text the show over the weekend, he's going to call you back. And he's going to find out what you're trying to accomplish, what your goals are, and what you're trying to do. And he's going to pair you with the right advisor. And then from there, the first phone call is typically just a Zoom meeting, right? We can do that from the comfort of your home office, your own office, your own home or home office. And we're just trying to get to know what you're trying to do and what if we can help you. And if we can help you, we move forward. We do in-person, face-to-face meetings, of course. We have offices all over town. And so whether in Austin, Beaumont, Houston, we're there. All right. And so sit down with us and find out if the team of experts I've built around myself and my company can help you and help you accomplish what you're trying to do. And Ben, guess what we charge for it?
1: Nothing.
0: Nothing. We don't charge a dime for it. We're just like you're trying to vet us, you know, and screen us out as a potential financial advisor for you and you know, a team and planning partner, all that sort of thing. We're also trying to find out if we're a good fit for you. And we don't take everybody on. All right. We'll try to help you if we can, but we don't take everyone on that's out there. We have to be a fit. And just like you're trying to determine if we're a fit for you, we're also trying to determine if you're a fit for us. And that's why we do our planning process and this meeting process for free, because I think we have a right to get to know you just like you have a right to get to know us.
1: Yeah. And you can text the word plan to 21,000 now to begin that process. Again, it's a simple text message away. We have people all the time that say, I wish I would have taken advantage of this sooner, but hey, now is the best time. If you've been waiting, take advantage of that now. Pick up the phone, text plan to 21,000. Let's talk taxes a little bit more, Ryan, because it is such a big part of this discussion when you're talking about income planning, because a lot of people just don't realize that, hey, I have $1 million in my 401k. That doesn't mean you're going to keep that million, does it?
0: Well, if you, I love to ask this question. You know, if you got $1 million 401k, how much of that money is yours?
1: I would wish all of it.
0: Well, most people say all of it, Ben. They do. But what you don't realize is that every dollar that comes out of your 401k is 100% taxable in ordinary income tax rates. Now, you have to understand with ordinary income tax rates, there's your marginal tax brackets. Okay. But then there's what those average out to based on how much income and percentage you paid in each one of those brackets. That's called your effective tax rate. So let's just assume that someone's got an effective tax rate of 20%. All right. Well, if you got $1 million 401k, guess what? Only 20% is not yours, which means the other $800,000 is yours. Guess who owns that 20%, Ben?
1: Government.
0: Your uncle Sam. All right. He's $40 trillion in debt and climbing. And I don't make a lot of that, by the way. Okay. And what that tells us is taxes, whether the Trump tax cuts are permanent or not, which nothing is on the Hill, by the way. And here's why. Taxes have to go up. Okay. But here's why nothing's permanent on the Hill. We have election cycles. And if you live in a 30-year retirement, I think you go through 15 election cycles. And guess what? Have you ever heard someone running for office go, hey, what we're doing is great. Everything's working fine. Elect me. No, we're on the wrong path. We got to change our trajectory. Unemployment's this. Interest rates are this. Gas prices are here. People can't afford a home. There's always something wrong, right? And the new agenda has to come in. Well, there's no difference between that and taxes, all right? So, you know, I know the Trump tax cuts are here, and I hope they're here for a long time, but I don't think they're here forever. So what that does is it gives you the opportunity to do some tax planning, all right? So what happens is if you're in your, you know, getting ready to retire, historically, you were in your high earning years, and you're probably paying a lot of taxes right now, okay? But when you retire, that income stops coming in, that paycheck stops coming in. And people go, well, yeah, but I still need income to live on. And you are right, but you probably don't need as much. Okay. And what that does is opens up a massive tax planning window. Okay. That gives you a tremendous opportunity to mitigate taxes over the long term. And that tax planning window starts the day you retire and typically goes up until age 73 when the IRS forces you to take distributions from your IRAs and 401ks and pay taxes on them. But so many people don't take advantage of that tax planning window. Well, if you don't, what you're doing is you're setting yourself up for the government's plan. And let's just think about how inefficient the government is with money. And let's think about how inefficient the government's plan for your money, as far as taxes go, is in your IRAs. It's got to be wildly inefficient, right? And so, Ben, you know, we do that through proper tax planning, okay? And that's whether we're doing Roth IRA conversions. But another one that people often overlook is something called tax gain harvesting. So we work with a lot of clients that have the ability to do something called an NUA transaction, net unrealized appreciation, to where they can roll highly appreciated company stock out of their 401k plan over to a brokerage account. All right. And when they do that, they do pay some taxes on the value of the stock when they received it. All right. So that, for instance, they receive the stock at 100 shares of stock at $20 a share. They pay the tax on the stock at $20 a share, even though the stock may be sitting at $160 a share right now. Okay. Now that $20 per share stock and the gain up to $160, which is a $140,000 gain, that's all taxed at capital gain tax rates now, all right? But check this out. Through tax gain harvesting, because the zero taxation limits are so high on capital gains rates right now, oftentimes we can get a substantial amount of that money, those gains, sell that stock, realize those gains, and pay no tax on it. And I share this with folks in meetings all the time. Like, Ryan, we had no idea about this. We're so glad we came in to see you.
1: Yeah, and if you're advisor is not talking about tax planning, right? And looking ahead and talking about some of these advanced planning strategies that we're discussing right here on Redefine Retirement. Reach out. Just text the word plan to 21,000. You don't have to commit to Allied Wealth, right? 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It's just a simple text away. Plan, P-L-A-N to 21,000. Also, you can call 844-944-7555 to get in touch as well. 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I know you don't have time to listen in the car. Maybe you're driving somewhere this morning and want to, you know, get a little bit deeper with Ryan at Allied Wealth and understand the strategies a little bit deeper. It's all right there on YouTube. And podcasting, again, is absolutely free. Just search Redefine Retirement. All right, more coming up right here on the show, so stay with us. 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
1: 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And I know for a long time, the kind of the thinking was, look, you want to spend money out of those after-tax dollars first and then move to your IRAs, let that money continue to grow tax deferred, right? And then start pulling from that, Ryan. But I know you told me before on this show that that order of operations has changed. And so I'm curious, you know, why has it changed and what is more the path that you're seeing be more effective now?
0: Well, it's changed because, you know, think about this. Let's say that you've got a $200,000, you know, after-tax account and you've got a $2 million IRA, okay? And let's just say for easy purposes, because I know we're driving down the road right now or sitting at Home Depot or whatever we're doing, okay? And we're workshopping at home like one of my clients listening right now. What's up, bud? And so, you know, you've got $200,000 in your after-tax brokerage account. Then you've got $2 million in your IRA, okay? So let's say that we're spending $100,000 a year. So you're telling me it makes sense to pull $100,000 in year one out of my taxable brokerage, all right? Pull $100,000 in year two out of my taxable brokerage. Now that money's gone, okay? And then start drawing from my IRA. Yet the tax significance of doing that is so huge over that two-year period that it makes sense to do. And I just don't buy it. I don't love it at all. And here's why. Like, I would rather you not touch that brokerage account at all, okay? Leave it there, all right? Use the IRA money first, because what's going to happen is when you turn 73, you're going to be forced to liquidate the IRA and take distributions out of it. And those distributions can get really large. More importantly, due to the widow's tax, okay, when you die and your spouse is left to take RMDs, they have to take out the same amount of RMDs, but they move out of the joint filer tax brackets into the single filer tax brackets. And so the amount of tax they pay on those RMDs gets even higher. All right. And then so when your kids inherit the money, your kids now have 10 years to liquidate IRAs. All right. So what I'd rather see you do is start pecking away at those IRA balances much sooner and use your after-tax brokerage account money as a filler bucket. Strategically use Roth money as a filler bucket. Right. And we use those to kind of keep you in certain tax brackets so that you're paying less and less income tax overall throughout time. Even on RMDs, we may be able to keep you in a situation where you're only paying 12% tax. Okay. And folks, here's the magic number, by the way. And I love doing this. Ben, what is the appropriate amount of money to have in your IRAs if you've executed a really good Roth conversion plan?
1: I have no idea.
0: Well, it is the amount of money to where your RMD would equal the standard deduction and the over 65 exemptions.
1: Okay.
0: Because if your RMD equals that, guess what? You're not paying any taxes on your RMD distributions. Okay. And so people are hearing that right now going, wait a minute, Ryan, I'm not quite following you. That's what I need to do on a whiteboard with you folks. And that's if you call us and join the show, and talk to Joel, we'll schedule a time to go over that with you. But that's a great strategy. All right. So we had some people come in the other day. They're like, hey, Ryan, we want to convert it all. I'm like, guys, listen, if you convert it all, you're actually working against yourself. Why don't we do it this way? Let's create a situation to where now we've converted enough to where your standard deduction covers your RMD taxes. And you're basically getting that money out of your IRA now tax free without having to do the Roth conversion. And like, we never thought about that. That's awesome. I mean, I guess over and over and over again, you know, we just, you know, years and years ago, I had a guy that I did a radio show with. He's since passed away. His name is Brooke, and he's great, great, great individual, great client, great friend. But he used to do the show with me, kind of a co-host like you do. And he would tell me on the show, you know, Ryan, the stuff that I hear from you, I'm a pretty smart guy. I've done well financially. I've done a lot of reading and researching, that sort of thing. But there's just the more I talk to you and do the show with you, I realize there's just things that I don't know, right? And there's so much out there that we just don't know. And we can research until we're blue in the face, folks. But ideally, you know, I wouldn't know what you did if you know, I went to your workplace and tried to do your job. I might be able to get on ChatGPT and say, tell me what a crane operator does on a oil platform, or what an engineer does in Exxon, or what an attorney does in court, or what a doctor does in heart surgery. And I might get some tidbits there, but there ain't no way I'm gonna be able to do that job at your function, at your level, by doing some research and trying to figure out things about. There's just not, right? There's just certain amounts of experience you get over time. And that's what we have here at Allied Wealth, doing this. I founded the company in 2008. So we've been doing this a long time. So, you know, folks, just understand, you know, get help from somewhere. There are studies that show, I think there's a Vanguard study out there, Ben, that talks about like clients that don't work with a financial advisor wind up with substantially less assets than ones that do. And I think in the study, there was a difference of $1.5 million over a period of 30 years because someone worked with an advisor versus not. And sure, folks, I mean, there's reasons why, you know, you need to do this, because just the instance of planning, right? So many people out there think, hey, I've got this, you know, these statements, and I work at the bank. Interestingly enough, a lady called us from the bank recently, big bank. We all know it. Heck, I bank there. And she's coming to us because she wants to work with us as her financial advisor. And the reason why she's doing that is, even at that bank, the advisors there, she just says they're just salespeople. They're not planners. They don't do retirement planning. They don't do tax planning. They don't do estate planning. I say this because I think a lot of people get caught up thinking, Ben, that all we do is pick the stocks and bonds and mutual funds, and that's what we do. And it may be in the old days when there were brokers out there, and that's all there were, not fiduciary advisors like us at Allied Wealth. But we are holistic planners, folks, and we do so much more than that.
1: Yeah, you can get in touch now. Text the word plan to 21,000, right? Find out more about that advanced planning that they do. Find out more about the income, the investments, the taxes, the healthcare, Social Security, estate planning, all these things that we discuss right here on Redefine Retirement. These are the conversations that they're having in the offices of Allied Wealth right now. A team of certified financial planners are ready to work with you to help you build your own certified financial plan that you can rely on, that you can trust in retirement. Just text the word plan to 21,000. And we talk value all the time, Ryan, and you mentioned it. I mean, people don't really realize that the big difference there. And I think too, you know, just hearing some of your stories here on the show today, oh, maybe you don't have a huge upside by working with an advisor all the time, right? Maybe you're good at getting returns, and hey, maybe you're not going to help them generate significant more returns. But the downside, man, eliminating a lot of that risk, I think is the big part of where the value is that most people just can't do on their own.
0: Well, Ben, you know, we had a husband and wife team come in recently, and the husband's getting up there, and he's trading his accounts. And I will tell you right now, this guy has done a phenomenal job. He is killed. Okay. But he's made a couple of mistakes here recently. And we all do. I mean, there's no perfect investor out there. Even Warren Buffett's lost money over time, right? Ask Warren Buffett about his first airline trade. And so, you know, this gentleman, though, we started talking to him, and I said, listen, you've done well, bud. He's basically doubled his retirement savings, doubled it. Okay. In like 12 years. I mean, that's phenomenal. All right. But I said, listen, what I want to go with here is A, you retired with more money than you ever thought you would have. And now you have two times that money, and yet you're still doing what you're doing. And I looked at his wife, and I said, do you think he enjoys this? And she says, Ryan, I don't enjoy it because we don't get to do as much as I want to do. I want to go travel more. I want to go have more fun. I want to go out to dinner more. I want to be less worried about managing. She said the word stupid money. That's what she said. Okay. And so what I showed this gentleman is I said, listen, let's do a deep dive in your portfolio. All right. And what I want to show you is the amount of risk you're taking for the return you're getting. And are you being adequately rewarded for that risk? And so we pulled up his portfolio in our analysis software, and his standard deviation and risk level was through the roof. I mean, meaning, Ben, if the market blew up tomorrow and the Iranian war went crazy and oil went to $200 a barrel and the 10-year treasury went to 7 or 8%, the 30-year treasury was at 10%, which, you know, folks, I don't want that to happen. I don't believe it's going to happen. I'm not doom and gloom, but it could. And his portfolio would draw down like 60%. And I'm like, are you okay with that if that happens? And the wife's like, absolutely not. I'm not okay with that at all. And so I said, well, listen, I said, here's a situation that you need to understand. You're going to be the one to find out if his retirement plan works or not. Okay. And the amount of money you guys have, you guys could put this in a safe bucket and generate well into what you need income wise, probably 2 or 3 times that. And she looks over at her husband. She says, I think we found our solution. Okay. And so we're working right now to figure out how to unwind what this gentleman's doing and kind of step in and not necessarily take over. We're going to listen to him and take his guidance for sure. This guy's done a good job, but start coming in to assist because he too even admitted, so, you know, Ryan, the more I think about this, I am done with this. I'm tired of doing it myself. I really need some help. And then we started talking about tax planning, estate planning, and all the other stuff that we do, Medicare selection, all these things, and each year with our clients. And he said, you know, I really did not see the value in an advisor, which, you know, I should have, because I may have done some things differently here. And I really appreciate you guys doing what you do. And I'm glad we called the show, and I'm glad we reached out to you guys to get some help.
1: Yeah. And if you're listening to that and going, hey, you know, is it worth my time? Should I do it? Am I maybe second guessing some of the decisions I've made? Well, this is a chance to get that second opinion on where you stand, right? Just text the word plan to 21,000, P-L-A-N to 21,000 now, to set up that call and find out if you're a good fit. Get that second opinion on where you stand and get some real feedback, right? And learn more about these strategies that could work for you that we've talked about here on the show today with some of these examples of people who have reached out by texting the word plan to 21,000 and getting on the calendar there at Allied Wealth and having these conversations. They're so valuable, right? But you won't know until you have them with the team there. So take advantage again. Text the word plan to 21,000. Also, search for Redefine Retirement on YouTube and podcasts, right? And go deeper in this conversation, because Ryan's talking to all types of guests to get into these conversations and really talk about the planning that they do there and make sure, look, that you're in the best position possible for retirement. It's free education, right? There's nothing to it. All you have to do is search for Redefine Retirement. And then also text the word plan to 21,000 to learn more about those workshops that are going on all around Texas. They're free as well, and a chance for you to learn more about whatever you're interested in from a financial perspective there as well. All right, Ryan, a lot we covered today on Redefine Retirement. I appreciate your insight as always, and really the candid conversations and stories that you share every single week with us. We appreciate that. And if you're listening, please take advantage of the opportunity by texting plan to 21,000. That'll do it for us here on Redefine Retirement. We'll be back next week. So hope you have a great week. Take care.
2: 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Investment strategies discussed may not be suitable for all individuals. All investments involve risk, and past performance is not indicative of future results. Opinions expressed are as of the date of recording and are subject to...
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5: Still battling. I'm Paul Stevens, Fox News. The U.S. launching new airstrikes against Iran, retaliating for some previous strikes by Iran.
6: The United States conducted another round of airstrikes against Iran overnight after the IRGC targeted shipping vessels in the Strait of Hormuz. According to U.S. Central Command, a variety of different targets were hit, including Iranian military surveillance infrastructure, communication systems, air defense sites, drone storage facilities, and mine layer capabilities. The president posted to Truth Social shortly after the strikes, saying United States aircraft just struck Iranian missile and drone storage locations and coastal radar sites for violating the ceasefire agreement again. It is very possible that they will never learn. The president goes on to say there may come a point when we are no longer able to be reasonable and will be forced to militarily complete the job that we very successfully started. If that happens, the Islamic Republic of Iran will no longer exist.
5: Man, again, Fox's Trey Yingston, Tel Aviv. Of course, all this straining the initial deal between the U.S. and Iran is they try and work and finalize a more permanent peace agreement. President Trump scoring another primary election win, this one in Louisiana on Saturday.
4: Congresswoman Julia Letlow, who was backed by the president, won Louisiana's Republican U.S. Senate primary on Saturday. She defeated State Treasurer John Fleming in a runoff. Letlow will face Democrat Jamie Davis in November. Letlow's victory caps Trump's primary efforts to unseat Republicans he's unhappy with. Kentucky Representative Thomas Massie, Texas Senator John Cornyn, and five Indiana state senators all lost re-election bids last month to challengers Trump-backed. Deborah Valentine, Fox News.
5: At the World Cup today marks the start of the knockout round. It's officially win or go home. That begins with South Africa and Canada squaring off 3 p.m. Eastern time at SoFi Stadium in Los Angeles. 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
5: Three New Jersey teens who vanished Friday after escaping MTA officers at a train station were finally found late last night in a completely different state.
10: After roughly 2 days missing and an extensive search using canines and drones, authorities were able to catch up with two 14-year-olds and a 17-year-old who left Montville Township, New Jersey on Thursday night. Authorities shifting the matter to a missing persons investigation at that time, but it wasn't until 5:30 Friday evening that the trio was seen again, this time at the Denville, New Jersey train station. Then a day later on Saturday afternoon, MTA officials recognized the group all the way in Connecticut at a train station in Stamford. But when MTA officers attempted to make contact with the boys, the two 14-year-olds fled as they were taking the 17-year-old into protective custody.
5: Fox's Chandley Painter. Police say the boys appear to have left their homes on their own accord, but the motive behind what they're doing here is still unknown. Towns and cities across Kentucky cleaning up after catastrophic flooding ripped through their state. Birch Lick Missionary Baptist Church in Jackson County, one of those affected areas of flooding. But their pastor, Kenny Johnson, speaking to Fox 56, said folks actually feel fortunate in a way.
11: It could have been a lot worse. And so we thank God that it didn't get worse. And you know, we're tough. We'll clean up and we'll keep going.
5: Severe rain is expected to last throughout the night. Four deaths have already been reported due to the flooding. In Venezuela, meantime, the number of dead from this week's twin earthquakes climbing to at least 1,430, more than 68,000 people still missing in spots. Families and volunteers are digging through rubble themselves, noting that government crews are overwhelmed and slow to respond in spots as that rescue and salvage operation grows. I'm Paul Stevens. This is Fox News.
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15: 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Welcome to the Checka Pro Radio Show. It is Checka Pro Joe, Jim Clouk. Love to have you here. I've been doing this now for over 20 years, helping you, my listeners, my neighbors here in the greater Houston area, finding a pre-qualified home service professional for just about anything for your home. 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You have to be careful with contractors. That's why I started Check-A-Pro back in 2005, checkapro.com, and I've been doing the radio program for that long as well. Today, we're going to talk about generators. We've done this before here on the program. We're going to talk about how a generator, this is a standby generator, can help you every single day. If nothing else, it's an insurance policy and gives you peace of mind. These generators start up automatically, and they will power your entire home in any weather. They use the natural gas coming into your home or propane, or some actually can use both depending upon what you need. Today's guest, Andrew Spitzmuller, is joining me from A&A Gen Pro. You've heard him here on the program before. You know who he is, and here he is. Andrew, welcome to the show.
16: Hey, Jim. Glad to be on again.
15: It is so great to have you here. I love talking about this subject. I do talk a lot about roofing, electrical, plumbing, HVAC. But a lot of the things that you use in your home, let's say HVAC, electrical, even some plumbing, is absolutely worthless without electricity. Even when the power goes off in the wintertime and you want the heat to go on, you would think, well, I've got natural gas. My heat will work. It won't work. It just won't, unless you want to go up into your attic, try to figure out how to fire that thing up and start blowing, because that's what the electricity does, works the blower motor, amongst other things. So really, we need electricity for everything. Isn't that true?
16: 100%. 100%. We even now have cars that operate off electricity today. So the world is kind of gravitating towards these smart homes. It seems like a lot of these homes are, we've got Alexa doing things for us at the house. We've got different programming. You know, we've got our Bluetooth connected to so many devices. And so when power is uninterrupted, it really shuts us out. We're out in the dark. We're not connected. And I don't even know if people have phone books anymore. You know, I mean, you use your cell phone for everything. So no power, no phone.
15: Yeah. Yeah. No, nothing. Actually, speaking of that, I want to talk about the offers that you have brought to the program today. One of them is absolutely free. The other one's $1,500 off when you decide to get your new standby generator. 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I'll be giving out the phone number throughout the program today. So if you're driving right now, don't worry. Pull over when it's safe. When you get to your destination, when it's safe, you can listen and take the number down. 281-805-8340. Andrew, I love the features of this. Let's go through this. A solar panel, which will charge the battery that's built in, and your mobile phone and other devices, right?
16: That's right. The flashlight's really great, too. It's an LED light, super bright. You get your radio so you can be connected with what's going on, and you get the phone charger, which is probably the most important feature on that.
15: Yeah, and it's totally portable. It's got a hand crank. So I'll tell you what's really nice about this. The best thing is when the power goes out, you can still listen to Andrew and me on the radio. because it has an AM FM radio. On top of that, it has the weather band, so you can hear what's going on with the weather. You know, Andrew, we had that horrible weather back in February of 2021. You remember we had the deep freeze and our grid here in Texas failed us. The people with a generator really won, didn't they?
16: Oh, yeah. Yeah, it was caught us by, you know, no one was prepared for sure. No one in Texas would have ever imagined being out of power for that many days with that kind of storm. It was cold. It was difficult. My family had a gen. I felt so bad for my friends and neighbors that didn't. It was a disaster. I remember driving by a Home Depot and seeing a line when the power did restore, you know, seeing a line out the door, you know, with all the different plumbing leaks that came from that. And yeah, it was definitely caught everybody off guard. You know, everybody always thinks of the summer storms, the hurricanes, all that comes with that. To have something like that happen in the winter, totally unexpected.
15: Call Andrew and his team right now at A&A Gen Pro to get your free portable generator. It's got a solar panel. It'll charge your phone and other devices. It's got a built-in flashlight, AM FM radio with the weather band. Also, you can hand crank this thing. It's really, really cool. Totally portable. It's even good for your car, truck, or camping. So once you get your whole home generator, the standby generator that's going to power your whole home, you can then take your portable one and put it in your vehicle. You can take it camping. You can travel with it. You can give it to your neighbor and say, hey, when the power goes out, you can use this, but I have my whole home generator, so you might want to get one of those. 281-805-8340. I'd be remiss if I didn't say $1,500 off any new generator. That is substantial. If you're wondering what it costs to get into a generator that starts up automatically, whether you're home or not, it tests itself. It is monitored by A&A Gen Pro. They manage everything. They will take a look at it on a regular basis. All the maintenance is going to be covered for as little as $179 a month. I heard, Andrew, the average car payment today is between $700 and $800. That's for the low end and the high end. And I'll tell you, I don't think Bentley and Rolls-Royce are in that because people who have those cars don't finance them. So $700 to $800 we're paying for car payments. We're paying $100,000 for a swimming pool. 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You're going to have full power. 281-805-8340. That is the phone number, 281-805-8340. A question has come in, Andrew, from Robert. Robert emailed in at joe@checkapro.com. His question, will the generator run on natural gas and liquid propane?
16: Absolutely. 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Very reliable and a good way to go when you're going standby.
15: 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Once again, 281-805-8340. Going to a quick break. When we come back, a question from Kimberly. How loud is the generator when running? Andrew will answer that question when we come back right here on the Checka Pro Radio Show. 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
15: 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Before that, though, Jerry, my producer, is reminding me that we only have 7 of these offers left and to give out the phone number again. So Jerry, here I go. 281-805-8340. 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When Andrew and his team come out from ANA GenPro, they are going to do a site inspection. They're going to look at your property, at your home, what it needs. They're going to lay out everything. There's no cost to this. They're going to tell you what type of generator, how big it needs to be or small. They're going to answer all of your questions. This is like a no-brainer if you don't have a standby generator. 281-805-8340. Okay, so Kimberly asking a question. How loud is the generator when running? Now, I know enough that it really depends upon the size of the generator and the brand of the generator. Air-cooled, liquid-cooled. We can go down the list of things. How close it is to your house physically, how well insulated your house is. But honestly, in my opinion, before you answer this question, Andrew, I don't really care how loud it is. I just want power.
16: Exactly. When a generator kicks on, it's the sound of peace of mind, security, and safety. But, you know, great question. I think a lot of people, that question comes up a lot because you normally start with a portable, you hear a portable, it's loud. Standby generators do make noise, but they are significantly quieter than a portable. There's a lot of different types. of generators, specifically even in the standby. There's a lot of different situations in terms of how it's installed that can impact that sound. But at the end of the day, most operate at about the sound level of maybe a noisier central AC unit or normal conversation level when you're standing nearby. So they're definitely insulated. They have sound attenuation. They're significantly quieter than what you're probably used to if you've heard of portable. And they're definitely designed to meet residential use, and they'll meet local code noise ordinances. So definitely something that can be installed, and you're not going to violate anything in terms of what a city or neighborhood ordinance might be.
15: Kimberly, great question. Andrew, thank you for answering it. Kimberly, here's the phone number. Call now, 281-805-8340. As little as $179 a month. This is totally turnkey, totally all-inclusive. Let's talk a little bit about that, Andrew. You know, when I say turnkey and all-inclusive, you guys come out at no charge to look at the site and assess things. You will then give a quote, and you're going to give a free, absolutely free, portable mini generator, which is awesome. You guys monitor the generator. You will know if there's anything wrong with it. The generator itself kind of self-monitors to an extent, or I guess self-starts once a week, depending upon how it's programmed, to make sure it's going to run when it's supposed to run, and you guys come to maintain it. Did I get that right?
16: You got that right. Exactly.
15: So
16: it's set up to be, it's really just set up to be automatic, seamless, something that you don't have to operate yourself. You know, it's going to test once a week. It's going to run a self-test for a period of time, 10, 15, 20 minutes, whatever it's set for. We've got monitoring equipment that will pick up various alarms and alerts. So if there's some kind of problem, we have visibility. And like I like to explain to homeowners, it's a proactive approach. We can set up a service call, send a technician out, troubleshoot, figure out what's going on before the next event. So yeah. And if you're on one of our maintenance packages or service programs, you know, you're set up for success. I mean, the techs come out, they do a full assessment, they change the oil, filter, plugs, make sure it's in tip-top shape and ready for storm season.
15: Absolutely. 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No excuse not to call. There is no obligation. No one is here to jump on you. Okay? I wouldn't have them on my show. They're not here to sell you something. They are here to educate you. And this is what I love about A&A Gen Pro. Like I said, they're not here to sell you a generator. They are here to educate you, answer your questions, so when you're ready to buy the generator, they are the choice for the generator. 281-805-8340, as little as $179 a month. Andrew, we hear about data centers for AI and other online things that we need. Data centers, they're everywhere. They're sucking up electricity. In some areas, some people's energy rates are going up. But beyond that, there is a fear that the local power companies, the ones that supply the power to them and us, give them a priority. It could be difficult for us at some point in the very near future, if it's not already happening, where we're going to have compromised
19: power from the grid at our homes.
16: Absolutely. You know, Texas specifically has become the largest state in the country in terms of expansion for data centers. I mean, it's exploding. I think I heard some type of statistic of by 2028, something around 40 gigawatts of power could exceed that in terms of power output for these data centers. And the challenge with them is they're continuous. It's not like they shut down. They're continuously running. And so they pull huge amounts of power continuously rather than intermittently. You mentioned costs. Yes, rising costs in terms of grid operation, planning, reliability, all that creates a lot of challenges because of these data centers coming in. And, you know, I think I'm not aware of any blackouts specifically just tied to data centers, but I know that there have been challenges with that here in Texas. And definitely, if you're looking ahead, I don't see the issue going away. I think it's going to get worse as they continue to grow and expand, because it's not like just data centers are going in. Houston, San Antonio, Austin, Dallas. I mean, these are some of the fastest growing cities. We've got a lot of growth and expansion, and the data centers have added to that for sure. And I think it's going to be a huge problem in the future for grid reliability.
19: When you have a standby generator, you have your own power plant. It's that simple. You're not going to power the neighborhood. You're not going to power your neighbor's home. You're going to power your home completely. If you want your swimming pool pumps, your two air conditioning systems, your four refrigerators, all outlets, everything can be run on your own standby generator. And there's a sense of power, no pun intended, Andrew, literally, but a sense of power when you know when the power goes out that you are self-sustaining, right? You are able to maintain everything. Your internet will be on. All your pumps for anything you need, your air conditioning system, your heating system, whatever it is, your freezer full of meat. We panic when the power goes out. We're like, oh my gosh, let's get the meat out of the freezer. Let's get the food out of the fridge. Now what are we going to do? Right? Now, I know what some people do. I do. They have three or four fridges. They put all their valuables in one fridge. They go out to the shed or to the garage and wheel out that gas-powered generator that they bought, if they have one, at the big box store. They haven't run this thing in 2 years. It doesn't have enough power to run everything. That's why they have to choose one fridge. They've got extension cords running everywhere. God forbid the fumes keep carbon monoxide away from the house. They got to keep putting gasoline in it. Speaking of noise, it's just really a shoddy way, no offense to my listeners, a shoddy way of keeping your meat cold. It just is. It's just a crazy thing.
16: Portables are definitely, you know, something's better than nothing. The challenge, like you said, is most folks that go that route, they put it in their garage, they forget about it. They went out, they checked the box of getting the gen, they put it away, and then next thing you know, a storm rolls around, right? It's dark, it's usually bad weather. You know, who wants to be outside in that kind of condition trying to find and jumpstart this portable generator? Because the carburetor's probably not working at that point. It's limited. You're having to run extension cords throughout the house. Those, if they're not sized right, can be extremely dangerous too in terms of, you know, what kind of output you're putting on that. And the other thing too is it's the carbon monoxide emitted from portables is just significant. And so a lot of folks generally have that set up somewhere where it's in an unsafe location, and it creates some safety issues. And so, you know, while a lot of folks start there, they quickly flip over to the standby after a few frustrating storms and realizing that it's just, you know, it's not the best option for most folk.
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15: Houston, you know how this goes. 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

0: Pros Check In Here. Here's your host, the man with a hard hat and tool belt, Jim Clouk.
1: Thank you so much for tuning in today. 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It's got a solar panel. It'll charge your mobile phones and other devices. It's got a flashlight built in, AM/FM radio with the weather band. You can hand crank it to power it up as well. And it's totally portable. You've got to call right now because there's only four left. 281-805-8340. The phone number again, 281-805-8340. Andrew, we didn't mention yet EV cars. And the reason why I want to mention this is more and more people are driving these electric vehicles. Now, when the power goes out, you can't charge up your car, right? You can't charge the car. It's not like you can go to your garage and put in 5 gallons of gas that you have. So people with EV cars need to have a generator for sure, don't they?
2: Absolutely, yeah. Most folks, you know, that don't have a backup, you know, in those scenarios are kind of stuck in a hard spot because they do require some type of charging circuit to power. I mean, the supercharger is nice, but even just a 110. And so if the neighborhood is out, you're out of power, your vehicle is, hopefully it's got a full tank of battery, I guess not a full tank of gas, but a battery full to get you around town. Because, you know, in those types of situations, like we talked about earlier with the freeze, you know, a lot of the city is out. And so there's not a lot of charging stations to begin with around town. And those that are there, if your house is out, chances are they're out too as well. So.
1: Well, and not only that, if the charging station is out, that's one thing. But let's say all the charging stations in Houston were working well during the freeze back in 2021. Nobody had power. So anyone with an EV was plugged into one, right?
2: Correct.
1: And supply and demand, that's just a big problem. So when you have a power outage, but you can create your own power, you can charge up your vehicle. You will have heat. You will have air conditioning. You will have television. You'll have internet. You'll have everything that you usually have. You'll be under your own power. Now, this isn't really a pitch for people to give up their gasoline car to get an EV. But understand, when the power goes out in your area, even though you have a gas-powered vehicle, when you go to the gas station, they can't pump gas because they need power to pump the gas. This is really a great opportunity to go all electric. It makes sense. Now, I know we're an H-town and we're an oil and gas town. I know that. I get it. But personally, I'd like to be totally self-sufficient. And if I have a power outage, I can charge up everything, including my vehicle. 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Standby really means it's just standing by ready to go, correct?
2: That's right. It's automatic. It's permanent. It's sitting on the side.

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1: That portable generator that you have in your garage or shed that has a Honda engine isn't going to turn on automatically. 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It's 10:30. 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There's problem after problem after problem when your power goes down. 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You don't have to press a button to start it. As a matter of fact, when you are out on date night at a restaurant with your wife, that generator started automatically. You drive up the driveway, you press the button, and the garage door opens. You have no idea the power's ever gone out. And then when you get out of the car, you kind of hear that hum. Hey, that sounds like our generator. Power must be out, but everything's fine. That's what I love about this. Only three of these offers left to get a free mini generator, to get a free quote. You've got to call now, 281-805-8340, 281-805-8340. It's a no-brainer. I don't know why anyone today who spends so much money on vehicles and boats, on vacations, people spend so much to travel now, but they're not getting for as little as $179 a month peace of mind and comfort in their home. I don't even think people understand how easy this is to get from you guys at ANA Gen Pro and how inexpensive it is.
0: Oh yeah, absolutely. Yeah, security comfort, $179 a month. You know, that's very affordable for just about every homeowner. You know, it can fit within any homeowner's budget. I mean, car payments are more expensive than $179 a month. Travel is more expensive. You know, of course, we've got some folks that pay cash for them, but our affordable payment plan options definitely make this accessible to a lot of homeowners here in town.
1: What percentage of homeowners in the average neighborhood do you think have a standby generator? It's not that much, is it? Is it 10%?
0: I mean, it's definitely growing in coastal areas. That's a great question. You know, maybe I know nationally it's under, but in the coastal areas, I haven't really seen a ton of statistics out there. I know, you know, just in my neighborhood alone, I'm in the Cypress area, and, you know, more than half the streets probably got them now in my subdivision. Usually what happens is once one or two goes in and after an event happens, next thing you know, a lot of the neighbors start to follow suit. And, you know, because of the, you know, you're generally hanging out with the neighbor that had one, you realize how nice and convenient it is to have the full house running, you know, have the AC going in a hot day, to be able to just have that security and comfort for the family. You know, it's definitely a nice have. And so a lot of folks end up after the event and the dust settles, joining the club and having one for themselves. And, you know, the reality is, obviously the big storms are what really drives a lot to generators. But once you have them, you realize It's not a big event that happens every year. It's those little events that are constantly happening in Houston that make you thankful for having one, because your life is never interrupted anymore, you know, now that you have that power plant in the backyard.
1: I agree. A lot of my listeners either had when they had young children or still have a life insurance policy. That is only something that you use once, and you don't get the benefit because you're dead. So people are spending $179 a month on a life insurance policy that they will likely never use while they're alive, depending upon the insurance policy. So for instance, I had a life insurance policy when my kids are young. It was a term policy. No longer have it, so I outlived it. I spent a lot of money on that for the peace of mind and that protection for just one event, which would be my death. Oh, the music's come up. We are going to take a quick break. We come back, another question. Linda asks, can I install it myself to save money? I think I know the answer to that one. There is more coming up next right here on the Checker Pro Radio Show. Stand by.

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1: Houston, you know how this goes. 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
1: Having more fun than a middle-aged man should be having on the weekend here on the Checker Pro Radio Show. I am so blessed to be able to do this, to talk to you, my friends, my neighbors, my community here in the greater Houston area. Started this back in 2005, helping you find pre-qualified home service professionals. I have one here on the radio program with me today. His name is Andrew from A&A Gen Pro. We are talking about generator standby generators. These generators are standing by waiting to help you with your power needs when the power goes out. There's all kinds of reasons the power goes out. It could be a storm. It could be a truck or car that hits a power pole. A transformer goes. The AI people, the data centers are eating up your energy. Hurricanes, tropical disturbances, winter storms, bad actors, domestically and foreign. And that's going to be something big. Do you agree with me, Andrew, that at some point, someone overseas is going to bring all of us in our country to our knees by shutting down our grid system?
4: Definitely concerned. It wasn't too far back when I think California had that little blip or whatever. And so, I mean, the grid is definitely vulnerable in an area where, you know, if you want to cause havoc, that's going to be an area of focus for folks. So I definitely should be a concern. Not something we have any control over for sure, but definitely a concern.
1: Absolutely. Things are just not what they used to be. I will say years ago when I was younger, the power system in general was a little shaky here and there. But honestly, I don't have much more faith going forward because of all of the potential problems. Things were simple. We didn't have data centers. We didn't have the internet for bad actors to do what they can do remotely. We had less to lose because honestly, Andrew, when I was a kid, when the power went out, the TV went off. I didn't have internet when I was a kid. It just didn't exist. So when the power went off, the TV went off, which means mom said, go out and play. And we did. And it was not a big deal. But we have so much more to lose now. We just do. If you think about it, if you go back 100 years and look at who is living in Houston, well, 100 years ago, most people could not cool their house near how they cool their house today. They had to have special ventilated windows and fan systems, open the doors. So when the power went off, it wasn't as big of a deal. Today, it's life-threatening, absolutely life-threatening. 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Call now. Oh, Jerry tells me there's only two left. 281-805-8340. 281-805-8340. Andrew, a question's come in from Linda. Per question, can I install it myself to save money?
4: Good question, Linda. No, I would definitely strongly advise not to go that route. You know, standby generators really should be installed by a professional. It involves electrical work. There's gas connections. There's permits. There's inspections. So if you really want to ensure everything is safe and up to code, hey, and more importantly, you're buying this for security and comfort. And so you want a professional to do that so that it protects your warranty. It ensures that your system's working right when you need it most. Last thing you want to be is in a pinch and the system that you invested in is not working because of something avoidable like an installation error or a maintenance issue. Have a professional do it. Like, you don't have to go with us, but call a professional like us. 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Sometimes that can be the most frustrating. 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
1: 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For as little as $179 a month, have peace of mind. But beyond that, you actually get hardware that does something. I talked about the fact I had life insurance when my kids were young. It was a term policy. Let's say I spent $179 a month. I was never going to see the benefit. My wife and children would if I passed. Well, I outlived it, but I didn't get a piece of hardware with it. It was certainly an insurance policy. A&A GenPro will put in, install a generator, which is an insurance policy. It is going to add value to your home when you sell your home. It's going to help you sell your home before any other home in your neighborhood that doesn't have a generator. Everything else being equal, a generator home is going to sell first and probably get more money for it. Only one left, Jerry tells me. He's my producer. By the way, Jerry's been with me for 20 years. Very loyal. 281-805-8340. Some people say Jerry is my work wife. Little odd, but there you go. 281-805-8340. So today on the program, we covered a lot. We talked about natural gas or propane options. So depending upon what you have, you can hook it up to propane or natural gas, correct?
4: Correct.
1: Yeah.
4: Yep.
1: And so that gives you flexibility. Kimberly asked, how loud is the generator when running? It's not that bad. The sweetest sound you'll ever hear. That's what I say. Okay. It is an engine. It is going to run. Some generators are louder than others. They're not all the same, but I'm telling you, way better than that portable one that's probably not going to start up that you have in your garage right now. Mark asked, does it start automatically if I'm not at home? I love the answer from Andrew. It's going to start automatically whether you're alive or dead. Right? It's just going to start. I keep talking about death on the show, which, by the way, as my friend Dave Ramsey says, none of us get out of this alive, right? So it's inevitable. But in all seriousness, it's going to start up whether you're home or not. Linda asks, can I install it myself to save money? You're not going to save money. 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Buy value. I don't even know how you would save money, Andrew. by installing it yourself. How would that happen? So I envision if I were to install it myself, I'm going to have a generator show up on a pallet. It's now in my driveway. Now what do I do with it?
4: Exactly. I mean, you know, unless you're a licensed professional, and even then, I mean, we get called all the time by electricians and plumbers to put these in because they don't do it every day. And so you really want a professional that's not only going to install this to code, but install it the way the manufacturer wants, because code is just the minimal. The manufacturers a lot of times have their specific ways and requirements on how these systems need to be installed and operated. 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
1: I'm glad I'm at a stage of life where I would never even attempt this myself. 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I'm at a point now where I'm empty nested. I do have more finances, so it's easier. And it's great. All right, here's the phone number. 281-805-8340. Call us, not too late. 281-805-8340. We'll see you next time. Be safe, everybody.
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13: Under pressure. I'm Angelo Bavaro, Fox News. The U.S. and Iran exchanging more blows in the Persian Gulf, extending fighting around the Strait of Hormuz into a third day.
14: We're tracking developments out of the Middle East today. The United States conducting a new round of strikes against Iran in response to the IRGC targeting shipping vessels in the Strait of Hormuz. According to U.S. Central Command, a variety of different targets were hit, including military surveillance sites, radar systems, communication systems, drone storage facilities, and mine layer capabilities. Now, the president posted to Truth Social shortly after the strike, saying United States aircraft just struck Iranian missile and drone storage locations and coastal radar sites for violating the ceasefire agreement again. It is very possible that they will never learn. The president goes on to say, there may come a point when we are no longer able to be reasonable and will be forced to militarily complete the job that we very successfully started.
13: Fox's Trey Yingst, Iran launching missiles in retaliation. The death toll in Venezuela, expected to keep climbing after devastating back-to-back earthquakes, it now stands at least 1,400.
15: It has been a terrible week here, more than 72 hours after these twin earthquakes. Destruction as rescue workers try to pull anybody who may still be alive from the rubble. There is a city block right now that is cornered off, and military, police, rescue workers all working under one command, trying to save whoever they can. And unfortunately, Fallecidos is at 43. That's the amount of people that they've pulled from these three buildings. There is an excavator on top of the rubble. They 17-floor condo building that has fully collapsed, and unfortunately there are so many stories of people who lived here and are unaccounted for.
13: Fox's Nate Foy. Today marks the start of the knockout round at the World Cup. South Africa and Canada match up at 3 p.m. Eastern. 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
13: Texas Democrats are gathering in Corpus Christi this weekend for their state convention, all ahead of the upcoming midterms. It comes as Democratic Congressman James Tallarico and Republican Attorney General Ken Paxton remain locked in a tight Senate race. Texas Governor Greg Abbott joining Fox and Friends weekend to react.
18: So what Tallarico stands for, what the Democrats on the entire party ticket stand for, are antagonistic to the values of the state of Texas.
13: President Trump says he will campaign in Texas for Paxton. Former Vice President Kamala Harris has endorsed Tallarico. President Trump backed Louisiana Republican Julia Letlow, defeating state treasurer John Fleming in Saturday's primary runoff. Letlow is vying for the seat against soon-to-be vacating Senator Bill Cassidy.
12: Tonight, Louisiana sent a clear message that they want a candidate to represent them in the Senate who will always put America first and never turn her back on Louisiana voters.
13: Cassidy voted to convict the president on impeachment charges back in 2021. President Trump canceled the signing of the 21st Century Road to Housing Act, claiming that he will not pass it until Congress passes the Save America Act. In an interview with NBC Meet the Press, Republican Senator Roger Marshall says that move by the president is necessary in order to pass a bill that would protect the integrity of America.
19: This is classic Donald Trump negotiation style. He's going to grab every leverage point he can, and this is one to get the bigger priority to cross the finish line, and that's election integrity.
13: The Save America Act would require voters to prove their citizenship. The act has been rejected by Democrats who claim that that bill would prevent millions of Americans from accessing the polls who may not be able to access their legal documents. I'm Angelo Bavaro, and this is Fox News.
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22: It seems like every time we get together to talk about your retirement here on Dollars and Cents Radio, we find something new to talk about. And that's really no surprise. Dollars and Cents, each week we uncover the what-ifs of retirement, how you can take the money you've worked so hard to earn in so many years and make that money work for you in your retirement. I can't think of a better opportunity. Doug Horn has been helping his clients plan for retirement since 93. You know, you say 93, it's like, yeah, well, that was quite a long time ago, wasn't it?
23: Seems like a long time ago.
22: There you go. Doug is passionate about showing people how to never lose money again using risk-free strategies. Man, we like risk-free strategies. How many of those can you find in life? And my answer to that is probably not many. Have you heard about the free Dollars and Cents book that we have for you? 855-317-2346. 855-317-2346. It's the free Dollars and Cents retirement book. What does this book do? It gives you the opportunity to get the conversation started, to learn a little bit more about the philosophy behind Dollars and Cents, and then you can engage with Doug and find out a whole bunch of great stuff as well. So, Doug, how you doing, my friend?
23: I am doing great. How are you doing today, Ray?
22: It's wonderful. And as I said, every time we get together, there, you know, we're talking about one thing, retirement, okay? But we're talking about many, many things in life. And that's why it seems that every time you and I talk about stuff, we find new ways to talk about it and discover some new things that we may have not discovered before. I think it's important for guys like me, because I'm your target here, baby, okay? Best questions about retirement. So going into a conversation, we're going to focus today on these 2 half-hour segments on some of the things you would like to hear from your potential clients, the kind of questions that, you know, like, okay, I want to hear you ask this question of me, and I'm sure the questions come up frequently. So I'm going to not give you the chance to give those questions. I'm going to ask a whole bunch of questions and see if I'm on target for these, okay?
23: Well, that sounds good. Let's do it.
22: All throughout the year, there are special times, best zones, I'm going to call them, the best time to buy a bed, the best time to buy a car, the best time to sell your house, the best time to do this. And I don't think in retirement there is any best time throughout the year, but probably there is a best time in your working life or your early retirement life to ask those questions and say, is this a good time to retire? So one of the top questions on Google searches is, when can I retire? And most people would probably say, I want to retire last week because I'm tired of all this stuff. But the question is, there is a good time to retire. So do you get that question? When can I retire?
23: I do get it, or, you know, variations of that. Do I have enough to retire and so forth?
22: Oh, yes.
23: And I usually answer that simplistically at first by just saying, well, you know, a good rule of thumb is maybe take what you've got set aside for retirement and what is 5% of that? You know, 5% withdrawals per year. Some people take 4, some people take 6, you know, it's just up to individual circumstances. But at a 5% withdrawal rate, you know, is that going to be shrinking your account, leaving it maintained, or growing your account based on what your plans are for investing and, you know, having that money working for you while you're taking those withdrawals?
22: Okay.
23: And so that 5% would be added to typically Social Security for husband and wife, unless they've got a different type plan from schools the government or whatnot.
22: Sure.
23: But that'll give you a pretty close number to what you're going to be expecting in retirement without, you know, necessarily spending down principal if you're in the right vehicle and so forth.
22: Has there been somebody who has come to you and talked about and thinking they are prepared and ready to retire, but they say, hey, you know what? This makes a lot of sense. I'm going to check back with you in about a year here and see if I'm in a better place at that. Has that ever happened?
23: Oh, yeah. You know, we talk to people at all different stages. Some people, it's just not time yet. You know, they want to move their 401k. They haven't reached 59 and a half yet, where they can still keep working, but move it somewhere safer.
22: Sure.
23: People's timing is what it is. I like talking to any and all of them. I'm always amazed at how many people call me back several years later and say, hey, you might not remember me, but we talked 3 years ago, 4 or 5 years ago. And now I think we're ready to get back together again, and we're finally at that spot where we can do something. So
22: I'll bet those people who call you back have gotten the book, 855-317-2346. And I bet that book is somewhere in their library, on a desk, and they say, I can remember this guy. I got to call this guy back when it comes time to retire. 855-317-2346. That's for your free Dollars and Cents retirement book. The call is free. The book is free. Is there an obligation? No. It's just an opportunity to introduce Dollars and Cents radio and the concepts for retirement. And it's a pretty cool way to get the conversation started. So you got to start somewhere. Right now you can start 855-317-2346. How much money will my fixed monthly expenses be in retirement? Well, that's an individualistic answer there. It's like it depends on the person.
23: Oh, sure.
22: And I would assume that that's part of the process that you go through when you have a conversation with people.
23: Well, yeah. When they're trying to decide, you know, come up with a figure of what they would like or what they would need, a combination of the two to live on in retirement off of what they've got saved plus the other sources, you know, that's always a consideration. Do you still have a mortgage payment that you're making or not? Do you still carry, you know, short-term debt, credit cards or not? Are there vehicles to pay off? Are there kids still in college? There's all kinds of variables there. But yeah, we take everything into consideration, because if somebody wants $70,000 a year to live on, you know, before taxes, if they have no debt versus if they still have a lot of debt, that's going to make a difference.
22: So. Yeah, it would not be possible in some cases. Sometimes the reality kind of sits up and smacks you in the face and say, well, you know what? This is what you can do, and this is what you, I know what you want to do, but that's a scary place to go, the truth.
23: You got to start with the truth, and you know, we're obligated to tell the truth. But if their goal is $120,000 a year, and we're looking at, gosh, I don't see how that's going to be possible without totally spending down your principal in sometimes a relatively short period of time. So
22: I like that about Dollars and Cents. You're not looking at today or tomorrow. You're looking down the road,
23: of course,
22: because you're understanding that this is not just something that's going to be short term. This has got to be a plan for the long term future, right?
23: And along those lines, you know, I'd mentioned just your general 5% withdrawal, you know, based on what I've got saved right now.
22: Sure.
23: Keep in mind that's, we say that if they're going to be using safe money plans like we have, you know, where we can't go down when the markets go down,
22: yeah.
23: But we will grow when the markets grow. If you're still in market accounts as approaching retirement, at retirement, in retirement, mm-hmm. and you're pulling 5% out a year to live on, which is reasonable if you're managing your monies well.
22: Right.
23: But we hit a time period in the market where the market's down 20% or heaven forbid, you know, 45% thereabouts, you know, like in 2008 or the same being said 2000, 2002, you know, just a big drop like that can just devastate your plan. You know, 5% withdrawals and the market goes down 45%. Now we got half our money left. It's tough to come back from that, especially while we still need 5% of the original principal to live on.
22: And many of the folks who go into retirement or are looking at retirement, they obviously many of those people have been playing the markets and making some big gains and having some big losses as well. But I think the big thing here is that as you enter retirement or close to retirement, you can't afford to take those chances. You may be lucky.
23: Well, the losses can be devastating and can take a long time to come back. And if you're withdrawing to live on during that time period, it's going to take even longer to get back.
22: Right.
23: And some good markets, you know, down the road and so forth. So what we do is steer people away from that and present them an alternative where we can be growing when the markets are good, stay flat when the markets are bad. It's no fun to not make anything in a year, but it's a lot more fun to not make anything and stay flat than lose 20% like people around you in the markets are doing.
22: Yeah, I would say so. 855-317-2346 for your free Dollars and Cents retirement book. You get that number? 855-317-2346. By the way, the Dollars and Cents radio podcast has been growing like a, well, like a weed, but in a good way. Okay.
23: Good.
22: It's now available.
23: are there good weeds?
22: Bada bing, bada boom. 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And here we go. Here's another one. How much do I need to plan on spending on healthcare before turning 65? Well, I don't know that that has an answer there. It's like, how you feeling today?
23: Well, yeah, I mean,
22: or how you feeling tomorrow?
23: It's one of the age old things I've seen my whole 30-year career. People have enough to retire before 65, but they're worried about not having insurance coverage until Medicare kicks in. So,
22: right.
23: I've umpteen stories about people either taking a lesser job, a less stressful job, just to have insurance until 65, or you can, you know, COBRA lasts for 18 months if you want, if that gets you to 65. But if somebody retiring at 60, you're probably looking at having to go out and get an individual plan, which isn't going to be the good insurance that you're used to from the group plan.
22: Sure.
23: And it's going to be expensive. So, you know, that's always a factor, you know, pre 65 retirements.
22: Okay.
23: It's got to be a factor. Yeah.
22: I've got a good friend. He was actually the drummer in our band. This is in Ohio. He is the president and CEO of a very successful coatings company. So successful that his coatings are on, they were on the space shuttle and they are now on the space station. They're high resistant, heat resistant, coatings and such like that. So he says, I'm still president of the company and I kind of retired, but I don't like retirement. He took a job at Amazon a few days a week just to be able to do something fun. I'm thinking, why don't you go play golf or something like that? That would be a lot of fun.
23: You know,
22: too.
23: My hat's off to him. I think for me and people I've known, one of the best things to look forward to in retirement is not being bored, but being busy. And if it's if it's fun, easy work that just passes your day and gives you fulfillment, who cares if you need the money or not? If you're doing it for that reason.
22: But that's basically it's certainly not for the money. It's just I need to be active doing something. And he found it. Isn't that kind of cool, though?
23: Yeah, I've got other clients that volunteer down in the med center.
22: Oh, what a great idea.
23: Just to stay busy. Yeah. And it's fulfilling. And I think staying busy like that and doing something meaningful in retirement is just going to help you live longer.
22: Do you get folks who, when they ask questions like, well, here's one of them. How much can I spend on travel each year? I would assume that there are a lot of folks who are going into retirement that say, you know what? I've always wanted to go and do this and do that. You say you're going on a cruise here in the next couple of weeks or so. but they want to go places. They want to do things. So obviously that factors into what they need for retirement. Is that the travel plans a big deal as well?
23: Well, I mean, that's just part of everything. You're going to cut not working anymore. You should have some expenses cut out that you can rearrange into the entertainment budget. But, you know, setting up your retirement budget and having enough for everything you want, like travel plans and entertainment.
22: Right.
23: Just another piece of the budget. And, you know, hopefully you have enough to cover all those pieces.
22: To do
23: that
22: those
23: you want
22: things.
23: To do.
22: Yeah, sure. Exactly. Yeah. It's so important, too, because you've worked all your life. Why not take advantage of the opportunity to do the things you'd like to do in retirement? And with the dollars and cents philosophy, you can do those things. It's a safe place to be. It's a good place to be. 855-317-2346 for the Dollars and Cents retirement book. It's an easy read, too, by the way. No, it's not a 700-page novel. It's a nice booklet, and it will get you in the right frame of mind.
23: It's not as long as War and Peace by Leo Tolstoy.
22: We don't need that. No.
23: Nobody needs
22: that. We have enough. I have a hard time reading instructions beyond that. But I'm telling you, this book is an easy read. 855-317-2346. Is anybody, you know, normally in retirement, people like to downsize. They like to go the opposite direction, fewer bedrooms, smaller footprint of the house, all that kind of stuff. Do people talk about home improvement type things when they come to you with retirement plans and such?
23: You know, sometimes that's part of it. Hey, you know, part of our goal once we have more time is we want to start working on this part of the house or this part of the house. You know, that opposed to maybe selling the house and downsizing or whatnot.
22: Right.
23: Some people like to do that because they just figure it's easier in retirement to not have as much to take care of.
22: Sure.
23: Other people go the other direction and build their dream house. So yeah. It's just up to the individual.
22: It's a very personal thing too as well. So here I'm going through some of the questions you should bring to the table when you talk with Doug about your retirement plans. The best way to continue giving to charity and church, I would assume a lot of people go that direction as well.
23: Just another piece of the budget. Yeah,
22: or the piece of the puzzle. I like that one too as well. What is the best way to give back to my grandkids? That comes into play too, because you've got people out there who are not only looking at their own retirement, they're looking down the road and say, okay, I've got some great kids here. I want to be able to take care of them.
23: Sure.
22: How do you play into
23: something
22: like that?
23: There's multiple vehicles that can take care of. You can set up an account just for them and have it growing on its own and, you know, them as the beneficiary. I always try to get through to my clients that take care of you first then we'll plan for who gets what afterwards.
22: Sure.
23: So you don't want to throw the baby out with the bathwater, but, you know, a younger grandparent in good health could leverage their whatever they want to give by, you know, a single premium life insurance policy. So tax-free death benefit of much, much more than they're putting in cases like that. Or set up one of our safe money accounts and just let it grow tax-deferred and have it passed to them as beneficiary and so forth. You can put it in the child's name, but keep in mind in the tax-deferred world, they would have to be 59 and a half before they could get to it.
22: Oh, really?
23: Sometimes that might be out of the grandparents' control when they go and the kid receives that money and there goes sometimes the money. So
22: yeah. Okay. Well, these are good things to know. We have a couple of other questions here. Can I afford to purchase new cars? Of course you can if you plan for it.
23: Right.
22: Exactly. What cost should I expect for long-term care and later retirement? I think long-term care is a big deal as far as that
23: goes. It's a big deal. It's, you know, when I started in the industry 30 years ago, it was very big out there. Now it seems like it's down to a handful of companies selling it. There's alternatives that we'd like to suggest to long-term care insurance that work kind of in the same way.
22: Okay.
23: Using life insurance with a long-term care rider that allows you to access your face amount, should you have a long-term care stay of, you know, so much per year up to 4 years, that's a good one because if we don't end up needing it for long-term care, you've got that tax-free death benefit. You know, each spouse has a policy that would go to the other one should something happen to the first one.
22: Right.
23: And at which time they could cancel their policy, cash it out, and they'd have that money tax-free to use for their own long-term care should they need it.
22: Wow. You have lots of answers here. I mean, these are great.
23: There's a lot of questions out there.
22: If this were a test, you'd be getting 100% here at this point. What type of estate planning measure should I take? I'm sure you get that question as well from people.
23: We do, and most people don't realize the pretty large upper limit, you know, between the husband and the wife that you can pass before you get into the estate taxes. We're talking, you know, once you're up into the many, many, many millions of dollars, then there's some estate planning work that we can do.
22: Okay. Wow. Okay, 855-317-2346. Have we touched on a question for that applies directly to you? The 855-317-2346 is to get your free dollars and cents retirement book. You just call the number, and they'll send it to you, and then you get a chance to talk with Doug, just like I'm doing right now here on the Dollars and Cents Radio Show, which, by the way, is also a podcast. Dollarsandcentsradio.com is the website. We'd love you to visit that as well. Without going in a political direction, or because, boy, that's so easy to be able to do. But what is going on, you know, in a general sense in our world these days that we should be focused on as we look forward to retirement? What are some of the things that we need to be cautious about and need to be cognizant of things that are important that might affect our money? Again, you know, not necessarily a political thing, but just in general.
23: And it's hard to keep politics out of things.
22: I know.
23: Isn't it? But yeah, just in general, the markets over time are our friend. It's just time to time, they're not our friend. And so, sure. You know, going back to what all those situations that you were asking about previously, you know, do I have enough to go on vacations? Do I have enough to remodel the house? These questions all lump into, we have to protect that retirement fund from shrinkage. Shrinkage, you know, taking 5% out per year or thereabouts to live on is what we're planning on doing, but the shrinkage of a market going down. So to answer your last question, I think just keeping an eye on the markets and being in a safe place.
22: Okay.
23: It's easy to jump to cash if you're in the markets and just stay there.
22: Sure.
23: But then you're not really making anything and your money's not growing. So
22: right.
23: That's why we love to talk to people about, you know, our fixed index annuities and what they can do for you, both in the good markets and the bad markets.
22: We've got a full hour that we spend with you. We're coming up to break here in just a couple of minutes, though. So for one more question before we go to break. And one more reminder about the free Dollars and Cents Retirement Book, 855-317-2346. You can call that number now. And by the way, if you're listening to the radio program, which you are right now, if you've got a friend, a neighbor who you think might be interested in the conversation that's happening right now, tell them to turn the radio on and take a listen to the Dollars and Cents Radio Show. I guarantee you it's going to be time well spent, and we get to spend it a whole hour with you today. That's a great thing here with Doug Horn. Now, the big question is, when do we take Social Security? You know, your decision can have a significant impact on whether or not your money will last throughout retirement. Obviously, that's an important play.
23: And I get that question all the time.
22: Well, how do you answer that question as well?
23: You know, I like to start by saying there is no right answer. It's an individual thing.
22: Yeah.
23: I think there's a more right answer than others. In general, your full retirement age, mine, for example, is, you know, 66 and 10 months. 66 years old and 10 months. You know, so people close to my age are going to be somewhere around there. That is the age where you can get your full Social Security, even if you're still working. Now, if let's say somebody wants to retire at 62, then I just run the numbers for them, and glad to do it for anybody that wants to call in or have a chat with me. But you take what you're estimated to get at 62 times 12 months times the next 8 years, and that would be, you know, comparing it with waiting to the higher amount at age 70.
22: Yeah.
23: And that's a lot of money that you're not going to have in that 8 year period. Not to mention what that money could do for you if you had it somewhere growing safely.
22: Right.
23: So I'm a bigger fan of take it when you can, as long as you're retired. Otherwise, wait till full retirement age, because they'll reduce it before then, and it kind of defeats the purpose.
22: I think you mentioned 66 as well. I think that it's important for folks to note that you're talking to someone, Doug, who is in the sweet spot for answering the questions, and also a real life experience of what it's like to go through life as an investor and jump into the retirement mode as well. So a couple of good things are going for you today. First of all, you're listening to the radio program. That's fantastic. Have you got the book yet? Did you get the number? 855-317-2346. 855-317-2346. We have another half hour to spend with you today. And there are so many. I've got like 5 pages of questions here, Doug. Let's see, we have, investment portfolio, pensions, Social Security, tips and tricks to jumpstart a retirement, all those kinds of things. So in the next half hour, we promise that we'll bring that your way as well. Here's the Dollars and Cents Radio Show. When you talk to Doug face-to-face, phone-to-phone, whatever, Zoom-to-Zoom, you'll find that he is exactly like the guy you're listening to on the radio. Isn't that cool?
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3: The different color noises, white noise, brown noise, pink noise. Brown noise is deeper, has lower frequencies, it's got more bass, minimalizes that higher frequency. Mm-hmm. And I didn't really know this, but apparently you can liken some of these to sounds in nature. And apparently brown noise is more akin to like a river rapid or a heavy rainfall or thunder.
4: Because there's also white noise and pink noise, you think brown noise is just named after the color brown. Wrong. There was a scientist named Robert Brown from Scotland.
3: White noise is used, aside from just sleeping, a lot of times with like noise-canceling headphones and stuff, masking other sounds.
4: Pink noise is a little different. It's kind of like the compromise between white noise and brown noise.
3: As far as which one is best for sleep, there have been some very middling studies over the years. But at Oxford in 2017, they said that they fell asleep 40% faster listening to white noise, but their overall sleep was about the same.
4: Okay.
3: There was a study in 2017 from Northwestern of 13 older adults, and they said pink noise provided deeper sleep overall and improved ability to recall words.
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5: Welcome back. 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What is that number for? Well, it's kind of important, okay? We'll repeat it a lot, no doubt. 855-317-2346. That is for your free Dollars and Cents retirement book. No obligation. It's just a way to kind of get you engaged and interested in some of the things that Dollars and Cents Radio does. Retirement confusing? Yeah, absolutely is. That's okay, because you got Doug, and you got the free Dollars and Cents retirement book to get you kind of a first step into your retirement years and getting your questions answered. This will also bring you to your conversation with Doug in a much better place, because you'll know a little bit more about some of the things that you guys will be talking about together. 855-317-2346, dollarsandcentsradio.com is the website. 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It's launched weekly, and it's just kind of a reaffirmation of the things that Dollars and Cents Radio does for folks nearing retirement or in retirement as well. Great place to go. So explore all of those options, but right now, just stay with us, because this is a great conversation going on here with Doug. Time used to be on your side as an investor. We talked about this before the before the break. You could hopefully recover from a bear market, hopefully. But time is different as you approach retirement, and a recovery might not be a realistic option. How do you adjust expectations for people? It's like, man,
6: I mean,
7: the market my whole life.
6: You know, you might hear the 40-year-old client go, yeah, I'm not too worried about the next market correction because I've got all this time. I'm retired at 65. I mean, 25 years seems like forever.
5: Yeah.
6: I tend to disagree with that line of thinking. Why go backwards to whatever percentage and have to take however many years to get back to where you were today when you don't have to? And a lot of times with 401ks, you don't have the choice. Stay in money market or the stable value fund, or you can, you know, ride the markets. But as you get close to retirement, I think we touched on this the last half hour, but as you get close to retirement, you know, you don't have that 5 extra years to let it rebound.
5: Right.
6: You know, you're planning maybe on starting to draw income from it right away, or a couple years in, you've got enough for, but then you want it to be growing while you're now starting to take it. And that's especially hard when, you know, the market drops 10%, 20%, and you're pulling 5%. And it's like, wow, we got a steep hill to climb while we're taking our 5% next year, trying to get back to what we had a year ago and so forth.
5: Sure.
6: And that's what the equity index annuity world, you know, can fix. You know, never go backwards. Well, we stay flat when the markets are down, which is a great consolation prize, because when we have those years, my clients are like, yeah, but everybody around me is going down with the market. You know, for the most part, there'll be scattered people that aren't, but the broad market's going down.
5: Right.
6: Most people are going down, and our clients just stay flat and not losing anything. So we're poised for when the markets do rebound and we

0: if they crash in a way like they did in 2000 and 2008, we tend to have a, you know, when it, all the dust settles and we start heading the right direction again. We have a couple good years in a row, but those poor people are still not close to having what they had before the crash. We get that bounce back, and we didn't lose anything to get it. So I always call that the silver lining to, you know, having a bad year, which we know are going to be out there. We just stay flat, but then we get that bounce back when the market gets it, and we didn't lose anything to get it. So we're off to the races again.
1: You've got a place to go. You don't have to, live in a tumultuous world where you've got to, you know, God only knows what tomorrow is going to bring us.
0: That's true. That's true.
1: It's a great place to be. There are so many financial aspects of retirement. Obviously, you help folks establish a comfortable income, a realistic income. What about the other stuff? You know, I'm sure you get questions like, are we going to address these individually or all in one? I don't care. Social security, taxes, medical needs, and more. Even the big stuff like a will or an estate or something like that.
0: Yeah, we take them one at a time and address their situation. Yes, everyone should have a will. Probably most of us, myself included, I need to go back and look, but you know, just make sure it's updated and current. You know, it's what you decided 10 years ago is still what you would want now. And you know, kids get older, and you might think, you know, they were minors, they can't be executor, but now they can be, and so it's just always good to update that. You know, the will, or do I need a living trust? We'll talk about that. In Texas, I believe no, unless there's special circumstances. Sure. You know, in California, yes. Taxes, of course, we're all faced with that. Most of us are going to have the bulk of our money coming from a 401k or pension, which means it's going to roll to an IRA, which means it's never been taxed. And so, you know, what do we do about that fear that here's the lowest tax brackets now, but what if they jump? You know, and there's things we can do to talk about. Okay, we could start being proactive. Medical needs or another aspect. We don't handle we give advice on it. And in Social Security, there's all kinds of questions that everybody has. And if you think about it, everybody applies for Social Security one time. And so it's not, and none of us are good at it because this is the first time we're, you know, when you get to that point. But, you know, just basic things like, yes, you can take it at 62 if you're still working then. And if you make over, you know, whatever that amount is, somewhere around 17,500, you know, don't quote me on that, but in that neighborhood, they're going to start reducing it down. So, you don't lose it. You will get that money back over your lifetime.
1: Yes.
0: You know, but, you know, gosh, you know, my basic advice, just even on that, is, well, don't take it until full retirement age if you're still going to be working.
1: Sure.
0: Because at full retirement age, which right now is 66 and 10 months, or, you know, somewhere in there, it'll say on the notice you get once a year, you could still be making top salary then, but once you hit full retirement age, they don't reduce it anymore. So, you know, and then the question is, well, do I take it at full retirement age or wait another 3 years till 70? Because it's going to keep going up. And there's no right answer. I like to, you know, make people think and say, well, you get, let's call it 67. You'll have this much a month for the next 36 months, or you can wait 36 months and take that higher amount and then just do the easy math and say, how many months is it going to take me to break even and so forth. And that number gets even more extreme if we're talking about 62 versus 70. So just giving people the basic facts and then, you know, where to go. I've got written down in my office, a client came in and said, oh, we went to this one Social Security office and it was just wonderful. And I was like, I haven't heard that before. I'm going to write that address down. So, I mean, just all kinds of things. You can go to the web and Google specific questions. We've got in our back office, we've got a firm on retainer that, well, not only for taxes, but for Social Security. So the really tough questions that, you know, you might get once because of, wow, I didn't think about that situation. You know, we can go get an answer for that for our clients, of course.
1: Man. So you just,
0: and it doesn't help that they change the rules all the time, which is why I long ago said, okay, I don't want to be a Social Security expert. I want to have those people around me because you're keeping up with the changes year to year. You hate to, you know, think about making a mistake and telling somebody the wrong thing.
1: So. Nothing wrong with change. What's wrong is if you don't understand what the change was and how it affected you and such like that as well. 855-317-2346 for your free Dollars and Cents retirement book. The call is free, the book is free, and it's loaded in a very compact, well-written form that you can actually sit down and read this, you know, in a half a day or whatever. And that's the important part. If you can get the book, you can start the conversation. And it, obviously, there's no obligation here. It's just an opportunity to get to know Dollars and Cents Radio and understand what they do and why they do it. You can get that on the website as well, too, if you want. And you can get the book there, too, dollarsandcentsradio.com. The podcast is out there on your favorite podcast platform. So a lot of different ways that you can kind of take this conversation that you're hearing today on the radio and say, you know, I got to find out more about this guy and about what he can do for my retirement. It's a good thing. You know, Doug, I know that I want somebody who has experience behind my strategy or my plan for retirement.
0: Sure.
1: And it's easy to see that beyond your relaxed demeanor, which it is, which makes it easy to talk to you as well, you have a strong track record of giving folks the answers that they need, the answers that will manufacture a great retirement. That must be pretty cool to wake up in the morning and go, you know what? There's a whole bunch of people out there in the world that we've engaged with as clients and such like that. Mm-hmm. And they're having a good retirement. I'm doing something good. How's that feel, man?
0: It feels great. It feels great. You know, just that feeling of, you know, people, like I told you in the last segment, people come in and go, wow, how come I didn't know about this 10 years ago or whenever?
1: Yeah.
0: But you do know about it now, and going forward, you can have that peace of mind of thinking, wow, if the market tanks, I don't. But if the market grows, I will. It's like, what a concept, you know, only to get the upside, not the downside, and then get rid of the nasty fees. We talk about the fees all the time, but you know, whatever your fee structure, most firms are going to charge, you know, most in the securities world, they're going to charge 1.25%. It used to be 1% per hour, now 1.25%, plus mutual fund fees, ETF fees. And, you know, just call it I always say they're roughly a 2% account. You know, it could be less than that, more than that. Yeah. But with any fee structure, look 10 years down the road, 2% times 10 years, it's like, wow, we're starting to talk about a lot of money that's used to be mine. It's not there compounding for me anymore, and it's not going to be there for me to use anymore. So, you know, and we talked about, you know, if you're in the markets and you're taking 5% or whatever to live on, and the market falls 20%. Well, I forgot to add in, what if you're paying somewhere around 2% in fees? You're lower now, you know, because those fees don't go away. So
1: you don't want to be there. You don't want to be there. People love to spend. We all love to spend. We all love to do things, get stuff, go places, all that kind of stuff. On the other hand, not so many people love to save. that's such a truism. But saving or planning for a retirement is a very, very important, a strong retirement, a positive one. What are some good examples of people doing the right things as they approach retirement?
0: Well, you know, certainly approaching retirement, but hopefully starting well before that, as much as you can into the retirement plan, the 401k, you know, at least as much as the company matches, because that's just free money coming your way. But I tell people, you know, for every $100 you don't spend or you can hold back and put into your retirement plan, it doesn't seem like much because it's $100, but you know, do that over and over and as often as you can. Yeah. And those are the people that are successful, I think, in saving, because I've been doing this for 30 plus years, and I've seen people with very high incomes not have gotten a good start yet, you know, to their retirement plan.
1: Yeah.
0: And I see people with relatively lower incomes, husband and wife or whatever, but they've been just maxing out their plan. And so, you know, at the end of the day, it's what you save compounded over whatever time you have, and that's going to be your retirement. So it's a discipline. It's like, you know, it's no fun to save. I'd rather spend, like you talked about. But just knowing that every little piece is a part of the bigger puzzle, and the more often you do that, you're deferring spending that now on whatever. Yeah, of course we have to pay our bills and whatnot, but you're deferring spending it now or having fun with it now so that you can enjoy it later, plus whatever it had time to, you know, compound on itself and grow to.
1: It's no different than creating a good habit of like you do, going to the gym.
0: Sure.
1: Doing something to better your tomorrow. And that's what Dollars and Cents is all about. It's like, let's make a plan here that we can, you've had many great years working and doing great stuff. Now you got to, now it's time to enjoy that stuff.
0: That's
1: but
0: right.
1: If you've done the right things,
0: that's
1: if
0: right.
1: you've gone to the gym, if you've got good health, if you've taken, you know, $100 is a good number as well. $100 is, these days you can go out to a 3-star restaurant and you'll spend $100 on a meal with a couple of people. So you think about that. Think about those little things that you can do to make a big impact on your retirement in the future. Here's a great question, and a great retirement starts when? When does it start?
0: Well, right now.
1: Right now? Okay, good.
0: It's like, that's pretty broad, but you know, if you're, okay, we need to get serious about, you know, planning for the retirement, that needs to start now. Of course, the sooner the better. We need to start saving for retirement. Of course, the sooner the better. But yeah, yeah, that for a very vague, broad question. There you go.
1: Well, that's so, when I wanted one word answer. So you gave me that too.
0: Oh,
1: as
0: that's
1: well.
0: Too many Thank words you. Then. Well, hey, I've got another analogy for you on the saving, as relates to going to the gym. I mean, my whole life, I've been an on again, off again guy. I'll be hard at it for a while, and then sure. life happens and you miss stuff. And then it's so easy to just drop out. And then a couple months later, you go, okay, I got to get back. It's those totally beginning good. Couple weeks when you go back that it's just, oh, I don't want to be here. This, oh, I was having so much fun for the last couple of months. Not. And it just, you torture yourself, but you just, okay, I promised myself I'd go. Yeah. Same thing with saving. You start holding that money back yeah. instead of having it to spend. Yeah. I mean, it's probably no fun for the first, but after you get in the habit of it and see it start to, you know, wherever you're putting it, savings account or a separate checking account that you don't really touch, once you see it growing, it's just like being at the gym and getting in the, now it's a habit and it's like, okay, I kind of enjoy that. Same, maybe a bad analogy, but
1: no, I think it's a great analogy. You know, funny, when I went back to the gym after several years of paying a gym membership and never going to the gym because most people do that, don't they? Yes, they do.
0: Yep.
1: So I went back. You know what I enjoyed the most is the noise. And this sounds kind of silly, but the smell of the gym, not a bad smell, a good smell. It was like it was an environment of activity and fun stuff.
0: And it's contagious, sure.
1: It really is. And also, you know, I changed my eating habits a while back, and you lose a little bit and a little bit and a little bit. And it's like, oh, look at this. It's adding up. It's adding up. It's adding up. So anything that you can do to change for the better, to do something logical. Even if you're not even close to retirement, this is a good time to talk to Dollars and Cents Radio to say, okay, set me on the right track. I want to make sure that I'm on the track to do good things in preparation for my retirement. 855-317-2346. That is for your free Dollars and Cents retirement book. You did a great job so far. Yeah. How about your retirement? How you doing on that thing? Let Doug and have that conversation with you. And you get the Dollars and Cents retirement book right now, 855-317-2346. Then you set up an opportunity. It could be a Zoom call. It could be face-to-face. But you get the communication going. And that's the most important element because you've got to have somebody as a specialist in taking you from your employed years, your working years, into your retired years. Because if you don't, you're operating in the dark. You know, you can get an awful lot of information off the web these days. That's a scary place to go because you don't know what's true and what's not true.
0: Well, some of it's good, some of it's bad, of course.
1: Yeah,
0: like
1: what do you believe? Yeah. I had my grandson debating something that he'd seen on the web. I said,
2: the web is fake, okay? Social media, it's not real.
0: Oh, what's the old saying? Just because it's on a commercial on TV doesn't mean it's true.
1: True.
0: Or it doesn't mean it works.
1: Or in the disclaimer process, I love some of the disclaimer commercials that we hear on the radio and TV and such like that. The fact of the matter is this product will and probably kill you, but you're going to feel really good up until that very final breath. So have a nice day. That's a good thing. You know, so many things are written about retirement, Doug, as we talked about, on the web or wherever. You get mail and such like that as well. One of the plans was, or one of the philosophies about retirement, there are five common stages of retirement and what you expect. And I'm going to give these to you and then just tell me what you think about this.
0: All right.
1: Because again, I think it's interesting. There's a pre-retirement phase. The pre-retirement phase takes place over several years before you actually retire. Duh. Okay. The retirement honeymoon phase. Ah, the good's coming. The retirement disenchantment phase. The retirement reorientation phase for when you got over the disenchantment phase, and the stability phase. So, okay, that's five things to go through. That's too much, man. That's way too much to go through.
0: That kind of depressed me.
1: I'm sorry. So why don't we? I don't know any good jokes right now. So I'm suggesting there are two stages, okay? The pre-retirement phase and the stability phase, and I believe that Dollars and Cents Radio can get you there. What do you think about that?
0: Oh, I like that better. Pre-retirement is just your whole working career, what you're saving on the side, 401k or whatever kind of IRA or whatever your retirement plan is, or just saving after-tax dollars. Yeah. And then there's the retirement phase. So, yeah, everybody's going to have a different experience. Hopefully, the negative number three or number four, whatever it was, you know, the disenchantment phase or whatever you said. I've never heard that term before, but, you know, I can see that being, hey, we're in the markets like we've always been. And oh my gosh, we're, you know, a couple years into retirement. How far did the market fall and how much money did we lose? And what is that going to do to us?
1: Yeah.
0: I would be a disenchanted. So maybe that's what they're talking about, but not in our world. Not if we don't go backwards and not if we're not getting feed to death and so forth. And we're still getting decent growth, great growth in the good years, and just not going backwards in the bad years. So maybe we can get rid of that disenchantment phase by that. Now if they mean I'm disenchanted because I don't have enough to do or I've got too much to do in retirement, well,
1: I don't think so.
0: That's a different program.
1: It's more of a financial thing.
0: That's a different program.
1: My lack of planning is not, you know, your lack. What do they say? Your lack of planning is not my problem,
0: or something like that.
1: But
0: I'd
1: case,
0: like it to make it my problem.
1: Exactly. 855-317-2346, 855-317-2346. That's a toll-free call. And what will happen is you just you chat with great people at Dollars and Cents Radio, and they will send that book out to you, and you'll get a chance to take a look at that. And then you'll, if you desire to perpetuate the conversation with Doug and find out more.
0: We love it.
1: It's a piece of cake. Over the course of time, we did several business building courses. Most of them wanted us to project out our income projections. In other words, what are you going to be making 5 to 10 years down the road? That's a hard thing to do. Those were grand numbers. They were only numbers loosely based on expectations and not at all necessarily realistic. I'm not saying it's a bad idea, but in retirement, we need to stay realistic on what our expectations
0: could be. Sure.
1: So talk about the realistic aspects of a person's retirement.
0: Well, I mean, I think it's just, you know, conservative comes to mind. It's like, okay, I want to pull 10% a year to live on, and I hope we're going to make 14% in the markets every year, and then we should be fine. It's like, that's not realistic. You know, take you through historical times and show you that. But just realistic would be a conservative. I mentioned before, you know, just take all your sources and say, what is 5% of that per year?
1: Because
0: let's hope we can do way, you know, as much more than 5% to make up for that each year as possible. And so, to me, that's realistic. That's good. We can look at historical numbers on our products, which never go backwards. We can even look at historical numbers in the markets. But if you remember the time period from 2000 through, oh, good grief. You know, we'd barely gotten back to where we were in 2000. This was with nothing added, nothing taken out, just the market loss. And then right when we almost got back to where we were, 2008 hit and took another, you know, 4 or 5 years if you're in the broad market to get back. So just a whole lot of wasted years there. I call it the dirty dozen, you know, if not a little bit more than that, of whole lot of up, whole lot of down, but as a result, whole lot of sideways. And so, you know, heaven forbid, what if you're pulling 5% out during that dozen years, you know, each year? Well, you're not back up to where you were in 2000, you know, by whatever, 2012 or whatnot, because you've pulled out 5% a year. And so it's just a spooky thing if you think about it that way.
1: Do people ever talk about, you know, when you build something, a home or whatever, you always have contingency funds for the what ifs, basically, stuff that has to change orders and it's going to cost you more money. Do you ever talk about like a contingency for?
0: I call it an emergency fund, but I mean that's a broad catch-all. I mean, that could be your normal savings, a side checking account that you really don't use much, but just cash that you can get to today, like right now, if you need to do a run down to the bank and get, because life does happen. ACs go out, heaven forbid, it's time for a new roof or, you know, in Houston foundations or just anything with the automobiles or with a lot of us.
1: Business to be in, by the way, if you're
0: kids and grandkids. I mean, life happens. And so I'm a big believer in as big, and I tell people there's no right number, but there is for each individual. And I say whatever amount helps you sleep better at night, that you know that tomorrow I could go get that whole amount if I needed to. Some people it's relatively lower, some people it's way, way up there. But hey, if that's your number, you know, that money typically won't be or doing much for you. But now that rates are up, you could ladder 3 month CDs and so forth. But emergency funds are very important because we all have life happen to us. And typically when the worst part of life happens to us, it's never planned and it's never in a convenient time, seemingly.
1: No, inconvenience is never convenient.
0: There we go.
1: Something like that. 855-317-2346. 855-317-2346. We got the podcast for you, the Dollars and Cents podcast. You can get that delivered to your inbox on a weekly basis as well. We've got dollarsandcentsradio.com that has a bunch of information. Yeah, you can find the book there as well, or you can call.
0: That's why when I sit down with people, I'll say, what is your income goal? And what do you think that's realistic? You know, yeah. And we can plan for that to be in a guaranteed way. And then we can use other things to get you, you know, maybe better growth without the guaranteed lifetime income, because we're already taking care of the base needs and so forth. But, if I may, Ray, I wanted to kind of reiterate, you know, the whole process, you know, somebody calling in to get our book, and we send it out to them right away. Someone from my staff, typically we'll just check with them, whether it's phone or shoot them an email if we have that, or even a text, and say, hey, just want to make sure you got the book. And then, you know, would you like to talk to Doug on the phone, do a Zoom call? Schedule a meeting, just whatever. And it's very low keyed. We're not pressure. We just want to know if you do. And if so, especially since COVID, we do so much phone consults to begin with. Now, if they come to my office first, I'm going to get their situation, their ages and anything pertinent. And then I'll prepare a bunch of stuff, illustrations and so forth, go over the historical numbers, you know, make some notes on it, send it home with them, product brochures to just make sure they understand everything about what they're taking home and thinking about doing. With a phone appointment or a Zoom appointment, we're getting that information, and I get it out the door in a UPS overnighter to them, so they get it real quick. And then we'll have that follow-up call where I take them through that just like they were in my office. So it can be as easy for them, and it is, as they want it to be. We don't charge for that. It's no pressure. I want to teach the product and how it applies to you, and then I let them make the decision. So.
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7: The attacks continue. I'm Paul Stevens, Fox News, and yes, the U.S. launching new airstrikes against Iran.
8: The United States conducted a new round of airstrikes against Iran overnight after the IRGC targeted another oil tanker in the Strait of Hormuz. According to U.S. Central Command, surveillance sites along with storage facilities and radar systems were hit by U.S. planes. The president posted to Truth Social shortly after saying the strikes, the United States aircraft just struck Iranian missile and drone storage locations and coastal radar sites for violating the ceasefire agreement again. It is very possible that they will never learn. The president goes on to say, there may come a point when we are no longer able to be reasonable and will be forced to militarily complete the job that we very successfully started. If that happens, the Islamic Republic of Iran will no longer exist. Now, in response, Iran launched missiles and drones toward Kuwait and Bahrain.
7: And that is Fox's Trey Yingston, Tel Aviv. Several Democrats releasing a manifesto speaking out against socialism and pledging to support capitalism. Democratic Socialist Mayor New York City's Orhan Mamdani telling ABC's This Week he's not interested in reading this manifesto and is more focused on showing the results of socialism.
9: I think democratic socialism at the heart is pragmatic, because if we cannot deliver for working people, then what is this for? I'm not interested in writing a manifesto or, frankly, in reading one. I'm interested in delivering, and that's exactly what we've been showing.
7: Now, the Promise to America manifesto was published on the 28th of June, says that they're aiming to prevent lawlessness and recklessness that would come from an embrace of socialism. This coming after the NYPD released stats at the beginning of June that show that major crime has gone down by 20% in the first 5 months of 2026. This after Zohran Mamdani was elected to and took office in the Big Apple. 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
7: President Trump scoring another primary endorsement election win, this one in the state of Louisiana.
20: Congresswoman Julia Letlow, who was backed by the president, won Louisiana's Republican U.S. Senate primary on Saturday. She defeated State Treasurer John Fleming in a runoff. Letlow will face Democrat Jamie Davis in November. Letlow's victory caps Trump's primary efforts to unseat Republicans he's unhappy with. Kentucky Representative Thomas Massie, Texas Senator John Cornyn, and five Indiana state senators all lost re-election bids last month to challengers Trump-backed. Deborah Valentine, Fox News.
7: Three New Jersey teens who vanished on Friday after escaping MTA officers at a train station finally found safe last night, but they were in a different state, tells Chandley Painter.
21: After roughly 2 days missing and an extensive search using canines and drones, authorities were able to catch up with two 14-year-olds and a 17-year-old who left Montville Township, New Jersey on Thursday night. Authorities shifting the matter to a missing persons investigation at that time, but it wasn't until 5:30 Friday evening that the trio was seen again, this time at the Denville, New Jersey train station. Then a day later on Saturday afternoon, MTA officials recognized the group all the way in Connecticut at a train station in Stamford. But when MTA officers attempted to make contact with the boys, the two 14-year-olds fled as they were taking the 17-year-old into protective custody.
7: And police say the boys appear to have left their homes on their own accord, but the motive behind their actions is still unclear. At the World Cup, today begins the start of the knockout round, which basically means it's officially now win or go home. That gets underway this afternoon at SoFi Stadium in Los Angeles with a match between South Africa and Canada. That's a 3 o'clock Eastern time start in L.A. I'm Paul Stevens, and this is Fox News.
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1: It seems like every time we get together to talk about your retirement here on Dollars and Cents Radio, we find something new to talk about. And that's really no surprise. Dollars and Cents, each week we uncover the what-ifs of retirements, how you can take the money you've worked so hard to earn in so many years and make that money work for you in your retirement. I can't think of a better opportunity. Doug Horn has been helping his clients plan for retirement since 93. You know, you say 93, it's like, yeah, well, that was quite a long time ago,
0: seems
1: wasn't
0: like
1: it?
0: Seems like a long time ago.
1: There you go. Doug is passionate about showing people how to never lose money again using risk-free strategies. Man, we like risk-free strategies. How many of those can you find in life? And my answer to that is probably not many. Have you heard about the free dollars and cents book that we have for you? 855-317-2346. 855-317-2346. It's the free dollars and cents retirement book. What does this book do? It gives you the opportunity to get the conversation started, to learn a little bit more about the philosophy behind dollars and cents. And then you can engage with Doug and find out a whole bunch of great stuff as well. So, Doug, how you doing, my friend?
0: I am doing great. How you doing today, Ray?
1: It's wonderful. And as I said, every time we get together, there, you know, we're talking about one thing, retirement, okay? But we're talking about many, many things in life. And that's why it seems that every time you and I talk about stuff, we find new ways to talk about it and discover some new things that we may have not discovered before. I think it's important for guys like me, because I'm your target here, baby, okay? Best questions about retirement. So going into a conversation, we're going to focus today on these 2 half-hour segments on some of the things you would like to hear from your potential clients, the kind of questions that, you know, like, okay, I want to hear you ask this question of me. And I'm sure the questions come up frequently. So I'm going to not give you the chance to give those questions. I'm going to ask a whole bunch of questions and see if I'm on target for these, okay?
0: Well, that sounds good. Let's
1: you know,
0: do it.
1: All throughout the year, there are special times, best zones, I'm going to call them, the best time to buy a bed, the best time to buy a car, the best time to sell your house, the best time to do this. And I don't think in retirement there is any best time throughout the year, but probably there is a best time in your working life or your early retirement life to ask those questions and say, is this a good time to retire? So one of the top questions on Google searches is, when can I retire? And most people would probably say, I want to retire last week because I'm tired of all this stuff. But the question is, there is a good time to retire. So do you get that question? When can I retire, Doug?
0: I do get it, or, you know, variations of that. Do I have enough to retire and so forth?
1: Oh,
0: and,
1: yes, yes.
0: And I usually answer that simplistically at first by just saying, well, you know, a good rule of thumb is maybe take what you've got set aside for retirement and what is 5% of that? You know, 5% withdrawals per year. Some people take 4, some people take 6, you know, just up to individual circumstances. But at a 5% withdrawal rate, you know, is that going to be shrinking your account, leaving it maintained, or growing your account based on what your plans are for investing and, you know, having that money working for you while you're taking those withdrawals.
1: Okay.
0: And so that 5% would be added to typically Social Security for husband and wife, unless they've got a different type plan from schools the government or whatnot.
1: Sure.
0: But that'll give you a pretty close number to what you're going to be expecting in retirement without, you know, necessarily spending down principal if you're in the right vehicle and so forth.
1: Has there been somebody who has come to you and talked about and thinking they are prepared and ready to retire, but they say, hey, you know what? This makes a lot of sense. I'm going to check back with you in about a year here and see if I'm in a better place at that. Has that ever happened?
0: Oh, yeah. You know, we talk to people at all different stages. Some people, it's just not time yet. You know, they want to move their 401k. They haven't reached 59 and a half yet, where they can still keep working, but move it somewhere safer.
1: Sure.
0: People's timing is what it is. I like talking to any and all of them. I'm always amazed at how many people call me back several years later and say, hey, you might not remember me, but we talked 3 years ago, 4 or 5 years ago. And now I think we're ready to get back together again, and we're finally at that spot where we can do something. So
1: I'll bet those people who call you back have gotten the book, 855-317-2346. And I bet that book is somewhere in their library, on a desk, and they say, I can remember this guy. I got to call this guy back when it comes time to retire. 855-317-2346. That's for your free dollars and cents retirement book. The call is free. The book is free. Is there an obligation? No. It's just an opportunity to introduce Dollars and Cents Radio and the concepts for retirement. And it's a pretty cool way to get the conversation started. So you got to start somewhere. Right now you can start 855-317-2346. How much money will my fixed monthly expenses be in retirement? Well, that's an individualistic answer there. It's like it depends on the person.
0: Oh, sure.
1: And I would assume that that's part of the process that you go through when you have a conversation with people.
0: Well, yeah. When they're trying to decide, you know, come up with a figure of what they would like or what they would need, a combination of the two to live on in retirement off of what they've got saved plus the other sources, you know, that's always a consideration. Do you still have a mortgage payment that you're making or not? Still carry, you know, short-term debt, credit cards or not? Are there vehicles to pay off? Are there kids still in college? You know, there's all kinds of variables there, but yeah, we take everything into consideration because if somebody wants $70,000 a year to live on, you know, before taxes, you know, if they have no debt versus if they still have a lot of debt, that's going to make a difference.
1: So. Yeah, and it would not be possible in some cases. I mean, sometimes the reality kind of sits up and smacks you in the face and say, well, you know what? This is what you can do, and this is what you, you know, I know what you want to do, but that's a scary place to go, the truth.
0: You got to start with the truth, and you know we're obligated to tell the truth. But if their goal is $120,000 a year, and we're looking at, gosh, I don't see how that's going to be possible without totally spending down your principal, you know, in sometimes a relatively short period of time. So
1: I like that about Dollars and Cents. You're not looking at today or tomorrow. You're looking down the road,
0: of course,
1: because you're understanding that. This is not just something that's going to be short term. This has got to be a plan for the long term future, right?
0: And along those lines, you know, I'd mentioned just your general 5% withdrawal, you know, based on what I've got saved right now.
1: Sure.
0: Keep in mind that if they're going to be using safe money plans like we have, you know, where we can't go down when the markets go down.
1: Yeah.
0: But we will grow when the markets grow. If you're still in market accounts as approaching retirement, at retirement, in retirement, and you're pulling 5% out a year to live on, which is reasonable if you're managing your monies well.
1: Right.
0: But we hit a time period in the market where the market's down 20% or heaven forbid, you know, 45% thereabouts, you know, like in 2008 or, the same being said 2000, 2002, you know, just a big drop like that can just devastate your plan. You know, 5% withdrawals and the market goes down 45%. Now we got half our money left. It's tough to come back from that, especially while we still need 5% of the original principal to live on.
1: And many of the folks who go into retirement or are looking at retirement, they obviously many of those people have been playing the markets and making some big gains and having some big losses as well. But I think the big thing here is that as you enter retirement or close to retirement, you can't afford to take those chances. You may be lucky. But
0: well, the losses can be devastating and can take a long time to come back. And if you're withdrawing to live on during that time period, it's going to take even longer to get back and some good markets, you know, down the road and so forth. So what we do is steer people away from that and present them an alternative where we can be growing when the markets are good, stay flat when the markets are bad. It's no fun to not make anything in a year, but it's a lot more fun to not make anything and stay flat than lose 20% like people around you in the markets are doing.
1: Yeah, I would say so. 855-317-2346 for your free Dollars and Cents retirement book. You get that number? 855-317-2346. By the way, the Dollars and Cents Radio podcast has been growing like a, well, like a weed, but in a good way. Okay.
0: Good.
1: It's now available.
0: are there good weeds?
1: Bada bing, bada boom. 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And here we go. Here's another one. How much do I need to plan on spending on healthcare before turning 65? Well, I don't know that that has an answer there. It's like, how you feeling today?
0: Well, yeah, I mean.
1: Or how you feeling tomorrow?
0: It's one of the age-old things I've seen my whole 30-year career. People have enough to retire before 65, but they're worried about not having insurance coverage until Medicare kicks in. So,
1: right.
0: I've umpteen stories about people either taking a lesser job, a less stressful job, just to have insurance until 65, or you can, you know, COBRA lasts for 18 months if you want, if that gets you to 65. But if somebody retiring at 60, you're probably looking at having to go out and get an individual plan, which isn't going to be the good insurance that you're used to from the group plan.
1: Sure.
0: And it's going to be expensive. So, you know, that's always a factor, you know, pre-65 retirements.
1: Okay.
0: It's got to be a factor. Yeah.
1: I've got a good friend. He was actually the drummer in our band. This is in Ohio. He is the president and CEO of a very successful coatings company. So successful that his coatings are on... they were on the space shuttle, and they are now on the space station. They're high resistant, heat resistant coatings and such like that. So he says, "I'm still president of the company, and I kind of retired, but I don't like retirement." He took a job at Amazon a few days a week just to be able to do something fun. I'm thinking, why don't you go play golf or something like that? That would be a lot of fun.
0: You know,
1: too.
0: My hat's off to him. I think for me and people I've known. One of the best things to look forward to in retirement is not being bored, but being busy. And if it's if it's fun, easy work that just passes your day and gives you fulfillment, who cares if you need the money or not? If you're doing it for that reason.
1: But that's basically it's certainly not for the money. It's just I need to be active. Doing something, and he found, isn't that kind of cool, though?
0: Yeah, I've got other clients that volunteer down in the med center.
1: Oh, what a great idea.
0: Just to stay busy, and it's fulfilling, and I think staying busy like that and doing something meaningful in retirement is just going to help you live longer.
1: Do you get folks who, when they ask questions like, well, here's one of them. How much can I spend on travel each year? I would assume that there are a lot of folks who are going into retirement that say, you know what? I've always wanted to go and do this and do that. You say you're going on a cruise here in the next couple of weeks or so. But they want to go places. They want to do things. So obviously that factors into what they need for retirement. Is that the travel plans a big deal as well?
0: Well, I mean, that's just part of everything. You're going to cut not working anymore. You should have some expenses cut out. That you can rearrange into the entertainment budget. But, you know, setting up your retirement budget and having enough for everything you want, like travel plans and entertainment.
1: Right.
0: Just another piece of the budget. And, you know, hopefully you have enough to cover all those pieces that you want
1: to
0: do.
1: Exactly. Yeah. It's so important, too, because you've worked all your life. Why not take advantage of the opportunity to do the things you'd like to do in retirement? And with the dollars and cents philosophy, you can do those things. It's a safe place to be. It's a good place to be. 855-317-2346 for the Dollars and Cents Retirement Book. It's an easy read, too, by the way. No, it's not a 700-page novel. It's a nice booklet, and it will get you in the right frame of mind.
0: It's not as long as War and Peace by Leo Tolstoy.
1: We don't need that. No.
0: Nobody needs
1: that. We have enough. I have a hard time reading instructions beyond that. But I'm telling you, this book is an easy read. 855-317-2346. Is anybody, you know, normally in retirement, people like to downsize. They like to go the opposite direction, fewer bedrooms, smaller footprint of the house, all that kind of stuff. Do people talk about home improvement type things when they come to you with retirement plans and such?
0: You know, sometimes that's part of it. Hey, you know, part of our goal once we have more time is we want to start working on this part of the house or this part of the house. You know, that opposed to maybe selling the house and downsizing or whatnot.
1: Right.
0: Some people like to do that because they just figure it's easier in retirement to not have as much to take care of.
1: Sure.
0: Other people go the other direction and build their dream house. So it's just up to the individual.
1: It's a very personal thing too as well. So here, I'm going through some of the questions you should bring to the table when you talk with Doug about your retirement plans. The best way to continue giving to charity and church, I would assume a lot of people go that direction as well.
0: Just another piece of the budget. Yeah.
1: Or the piece of the puzzle. I like that one too as well. What is the best way to give back to my grandkids? That comes into play too, because you've got people out there who are not only looking at their own retirement, they're looking down the road and say, okay, I've got some great kids here. I want to be able to take care of them. How do you play into something like that?
0: There's multiple vehicles that can take care of. You can set up an account just for them and have it growing on its own, and you know, them as the beneficiary. I always try to get through to my clients that take care of you first, and then we'll plan for who gets what afterwards.
1: Sure.
0: So you don't want to throw the baby out with the bathwater, but you know, a younger grandparent in good health could leverage their whatever they want to give by, you know, a single premium life insurance policy. So tax-free death benefit of much, much more than they're putting in cases like that. Or set up one of our safe money accounts and just let it grow tax-deferred and have it passed to them as beneficiary and so forth. You can put it in the child's name, but keep in mind in the tax-deferred world, they would have to be 59 and a half before they could get to it.
1: Oh, really?
0: Sometimes that might be out of the grandparents' control when they go and the kid receives that money and there goes sometimes the money. So
1: yeah. Okay. Well, these are good things to know. We have a couple of other questions here. Can I afford to purchase new cars? Of course you can if you plan for it.
0: Right.
1: Exactly. What cost should I expect for long-term care and later retirement? I think long-term care is a big deal as far as that
0: goes. It's a big deal. It's, you know, when I started in the industry 30 years ago, it was very big out there. Now it seems like it's down to a handful of companies selling it. There's alternatives that we like to suggest to long-term care insurance that work kind of in the same way.
1: Okay.
0: Using life insurance with a long-term care rider that allows you to access your face amount, should you have a long-term care stay of, you know, so much per year up to 4 years, that's a good one, because if we don't end up needing it for long-term care, you've got that tax-free death benefit. You know, each spouse has a policy that would go to the other one should something happen to the first one.
1: Right.
0: And at which time they could cancel their policy, cash it out, and they'd have that money tax-free to use for their own long-term care should they need it.
1: Wow. You have lots of answers here. I mean, these are great.
0: There's a lot of questions out there.
1: If this were a test, you'd be getting 100% here at this point. What type of estate planning measure should I take? I'm sure you get that question as well from people.
0: We do, and most people don't realize the pretty large upper limit, you know, between the husband and the wife that you can pass before you get into the estate taxes. We're talking, you know, once you're up into the many, many, many millions of dollars, then there's some estate planning work that we can do.
1: Okay. Wow. Okay. 855-317-2346. Have we touched on a question for that applies directly to you? The 855-317-2346 is to get your free dollars and cents retirement book. You just call the number and they'll send it to you. And then you get a chance to talk with Doug, just like I'm doing right now here on the Dollars and Cents Radio Show, which, by the way, is also a podcast. Dollarsandcentsradio.com is the website. We'd love you to visit that as well. Without going in a political direction, or because, boy, that's so easy to be able to do. But what is going on, you know, in a general sense in our world these days that we should be focused on as we look forward to retirement? What are some of the things that we need to be cautious about and need to be cognizant of, you know, things that are important that might affect our money? Again, you know, not necessarily a political thing, but just in general.
0: And it's hard to keep politics out of things.
1: I know.
0: Isn't it?
1: But
0: in general, the markets over time are our friend. It's just time to time, they're not our friend. And so, you know, going back to what all those situations that you were asking about previously, you know, do I have enough to go on vacations? Do I have enough to remodel the house? These questions all lump into, we have to protect that retirement fund from shrinkage. Shrinkage, you know, taking 5% out per year or thereabouts to live on is what we're planning on doing. But the shrinkage of a market going down. So to answer your last question, I think just keeping an eye on the markets and being in a safe place.
1: Okay.
0: It's easy to jump to cash if you're in the markets and just stay there.
1: Sure.
0: But then you're not really making anything and your money's not growing. So
1: right.
0: That's why we love to talk to people about, you know, our fixed index annuities and what they can do for you. Both in the good markets and the bad markets.
1: We've got a full hour that we spend with you. We're coming up to break here in just a couple of minutes, though. For one more question before we go to break. And one more reminder about the free Dollars and Cents Retirement Book, 855-317-2346. You can call that number now. And by the way, if you're listening to the radio program, which you are, right now, if you've got a friend, a neighbor, who you think might be interested in the conversation that's happening right now, tell them to turn the radio on and take a listen to the Dollars and Cents radio show. I guarantee you it's going to be time well spent, and we get to spend a whole hour with you today. That's a great thing here with Doug Horn. Another big question is, when do we take Social Security? You know, your decision can have a significant impact on whether or not your money will last throughout retirement. Obviously, that's an important play.
0: And I get that question all the time.
1: How do you answer that question as well?
0: You know, I like to start by saying there is no right answer. It's an individual thing.
1: Yeah.
0: I think there's a more right answer than others. In general, your full retirement age, mine, for example, is, you know, 66 and 10 months. 66 years old and 10 months. People close to my age are going to be somewhere around there. That is the age where you can get your full Social Security, even if you're still working. Now, if let's say somebody wants to retire at 62, then I just run the numbers for them, and glad to do it for anybody that wants to call in or have a chat with me. But you take what you're estimated to get at 62 times 12 months times the next 8 years, and that would be, you know, comparing it with waiting to the higher amount at age 70.
1: Yeah.
0: And that's a lot of money that you're not going to have in that 8 year period. Not to mention what that money could do for you if you had it somewhere growing safely.
1: Right.
0: So I'm a bigger fan of take it when you can, as long as you're retired. Otherwise, wait till full retirement age, because they'll reduce it before then, and it kind of defeats the purpose.
1: I think you mentioned 66 as well. I think that it's important for folks to note that you're talking to someone, Doug, who is in the sweet spot for answering the questions, and also a real life experience of what it's like to go through life as an investor and jump into the retirement mode as well. So a couple of good things are going for you today. First of all, you're listening to the radio program. That's fantastic. Have you got the book yet? Did you get the number? 855-317-2346. 855-317-2346. We have another half hour to spend with you today. And there are so many. I've got like 5 pages of questions here, Doug. Let's see, we have, investment portfolio, pensions, Social Security, tips and tricks to jumpstart a retirement, all those kinds of things. So in the next half hour, we promise that we'll bring that your way as well. Here's the Dollars and Cents radio show. When you talk to Doug face-to-face, phone-to-phone, whatever, Zoom-to-Zoom, you'll find that he is exactly like the guy you're listening to on the radio. Isn't that cool?
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0: 317-2346. 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Well, it's kind of important, okay? 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It's launched weekly, and it's just kind of a reaffirmation of the things that Dollars and Cents Radio does for folks nearing retirement or in retirement as well. Great place to go. So explore all of those options, but right now, just stay with us, because this is a great conversation going on here with Doug. Time used to be on your side as an investor. We talked about this before the break. You could hopefully recover from a bear market, hopefully. But time is different as you approach retirement, and a recovery might not be a realistic option. How do you adjust expectations for people? It's like, man,
1: well, I mean,
2: market my whole life.
1: You know, you might hear the 40-year-old client go, yeah, I'm not too worried about the next market correction because I've got all this time. I'm retired at 65. I mean, 25 years seems like forever.
0: Yeah.
1: I tend to disagree with that line of thinking. Why go backwards to whatever percentage and have to take however many years to get back to where you were today when you don't have to? And a lot of times with 401ks, you don't have the choice. You
0: right.
1: stay in money market or the stable value fund, or you can, you know, ride the markets. But as you get close to retirement, I think we touched on this the last half hour, but as you get close to retirement, you know, you don't have that 5 extra years to let it rebound.
0: Right.
1: You know, you're right. planning maybe on starting to draw income from it right away, or a couple years in, you've got enough for, but then you want it to be growing while you're now starting to take it. And that's especially hard when, you know, the market drops 10%, 20%, and you're pulling right. 5%. And it's like, wow, we got a steep hill to climb while we're taking our 5% next year, trying to right. get back to what we had a year ago and so forth.
0: Sure.
1: And that's what the equity index annuity world, you know, can fix. You know, never go backwards. Well, we stay flat when the markets are down, which is a great consolation prize, because when we have those years, my clients are like, yeah, but everybody around me is going down with the market. You know, for the most part, there'll be scattered people that aren't. But the broad market's going down.
0: Right.
1: Most people are going down, and our clients just stay flat and not losing anything. So we're poised for when the markets do rebound, and if they crash in a way like they did in 2000 and 2008, we tend to have all the dust settles and we start heading in the right direction again. We have a couple good years in a row, but those poor people are still not close to having what they had before the crash. We get that bounce back, and we didn't lose anything to get it. So I always call that the silver lining to, you know, having a bad year, which we know are going to be out there. We just stay flat, but then we get that bounce back when the market gets it, and we didn't lose anything to get it. So we're off to the races again.
0: You've got a place to go. You don't have to, you don't have to live in a tumultuous world where you've got to, you know, God only knows what tomorrow is going to bring us.
1: That's true. That's true.
0: It's a great place to be. There are so many financial aspects of retirement. Obviously, you help folks establish a comfortable income, a realistic income. What about the other stuff? You know, I'm sure you get questions like, are we going to address these individually or all in one? I don't care. Social
1: right.
0: security, taxes, medical needs, and more. Even the big stuff like a will or an estate or something like that.
1: Yeah, we take them one at a time and address their situation. Yes, everyone should have a will. Probably most of us, myself included, I need to go back and look, but, you know, just make sure it's updated and current. You
0: sure.
1: know, it's what you decided 10 years ago is still what you would want now. And,
0: right.
1: you know, kids get older and you might think, you know, they were minors. They can't be executor, but now they can be. And so it's just always good to update that. You know, the will, or do I need a living trust? We'll talk about that. In Texas, I believe no, unless there's special circumstances.
0: Sure.
1: You know, in California, yes. Taxes, of course, we're all faced with that. Most of us are going to have the bulk of our money coming from a 401k or pension, which means it's going to roll to an IRA, which means it's never been taxed. And so, mm-hmm. you know, what do we do about that fear that here's the lowest tax brackets now, but what if they jump, you know, and there's things.

0: things we can do to talk about. Okay, we could start being proactive. Medical needs or another aspect. We don't handle we give advice on it. And then Social Security, there's all kinds of questions that everybody has. And if you think about it, everybody applies for Social Security one time. And so it's not, and none of us are good at it because this is the first time we're, when you get to that point. But, just basic things like, yes, you can take it at 62 if you're still working then. And if you make over, whatever that amount is, somewhere around 17,500, don't quote me on that. But in that neighborhood, they're going to start reducing it down. And so, you don't lose it. You will get that money back over the, your lifetime.
1: Yes.
0: My basic advice, just even on that is, well, don't take it until full retirement age if you're still going to be working.
1: Sure.
0: Because at full retirement age, which right now is 66 and 10 months or, somewhere in there, it'll say on the notice you get once a year, you could still be making top salary then, but once you hit full retirement age, they don't reduce it anymore. So, and then the question is, well, do I take it at full retirement age or wait another 3 years till 70? Because it's going to keep going up. And there's no right answer. I like to, make people think and say, well, you get, let's call it 67. You'll have this much a month for the next 36 months, or you can wait 36 months and take that higher amount and then just do the easy math and say, how many months is it going to take me to break even and so forth. And that number gets even more extreme if we're talking about 62 versus 70. So just giving people the basic facts and then, where to go. I've got written down in my office, a client came in and said, we went to this one Social Security office and it was just wonderful. And I was like, I haven't heard that before. I'm going to write that address down. So, just all kinds of things. You can go to the web and Google specific questions. We've got in our back office, we've got a firm on retainer that, well, not only for taxes, but for Social Security. So the really tough questions that, you might get once because of, wow, I didn't think about that situation. We can go get an answer for that for our clients, of course.
1: Man. So you just
0: and it doesn't help that they change the rules all the time, which is why I long ago said, okay, I don't want to be a Social Security expert. I want to have those people around me because you keeping up with the changes year to year, you hate to, think about making a mistake and telling somebody the wrong thing.
1: So. Nothing wrong with change. What's wrong is if you don't understand what the change was and how it affected you and such like that as well. 855-317-2346 for your free Dollars and Cents retirement book. The call is free. The book is free and it's loaded in a very compact, well-written form that you can actually sit down and read this, in a half a day or whatever. And that's the important part. If you can get the book, you can start the conversation. And it's, obviously, there's no obligation here. It's just an opportunity to get to know Dollars and Cents Radio and understand what they do and why they do it. You can get that on the website as well, too, if you want. And you can get the book there, too, dollarsandcentsradio.com. The podcast is out there on your favorite podcast platform. So a lot of different ways that you can kind of take this conversation that you're hearing today on the radio and say, I got to find out more about this guy and about what he can do for my retirement. It's a good thing. Doug, I know that I want somebody who has experience behind my strategy or my plan for retirement.
0: Sure.
1: And it's easy to see that beyond your relaxed demeanor, which it is, which makes it easy to talk to you as well, you have a strong track record of giving folks the answers that they need, the answers that will manufacture a great retirement. That must be pretty cool to wake up in the morning and go, you know what? There's a whole bunch of people out there in the world that we've engaged with as clients and such like that, and they're having a good retirement. I'm doing something good. How's that feel, man?
0: It feels great. Just that feeling of, people, like I told you in the last segment, people come in and go, wow, how come I didn't know about this 10 years ago or whenever?
1: Yeah.
0: But you do know about it now, and going forward, you can have that peace of mind of thinking, wow, if the market tanks, I don't. But if the market grows, I will. It's like, what a concept, only to get the upside, not the downside, and then get rid of the nasty fees. We talk about the fees all the time, but whatever your fee structure, most firms are going to charge, most in the securities world, they're going to charge 1.25%. It used to be 1% forever, now 1.25%, plus mutual fund fees, ETF fees. I always say they're roughly a 2% account. It could be less than that, more than that.
1: Yeah.
0: But with any fee structure, look 10 years down the road, 2% times 10 years, it's like, wow, we're starting to talk about a lot of money that's used to be mine, is not there compounding for me anymore, and it's not going to be there for me to use anymore. So, and we talked about, if you're in the markets and you're taking 5% or whatever to live on and the market falls 20%. Well, I forgot to add in, what if you're paying somewhere around 2% in fees? You're lower now, you know, because those fees don't go away. So
1: you don't want to be there. You don't want to be there. People love to spend. We all love to spend. We all love to do things, get stuff, go places, all that kind of stuff. On the other hand, not so many people love to save. that's such a truism, but saving or planning for a retirement is a very, very important, a strong retirement, a positive one. What are some good examples of people doing the right things as they approach retirement?
0: Well, you know, certainly approaching retirement, but hopefully starting well before that, as much as you can into the retirement plan, the 401k, you know, at least as much as the company matches, because that's just free money coming your way. But I tell people, you know, for every $100 you don't spend or you can hold back and put into your retirement plan, it doesn't seem like much because it's $100, but, you know, do that over and over and as often as you can. Yeah. And those are the people that are successful, I think, in saving, because I've been doing this for 30 plus years, and I've seen people with very high incomes not have gotten a good start yet, you know, to their retirement plan.
1: Yeah.
0: And I see people with relatively lower incomes, husband and wife or whatever, but they've been just maxing out their plan. And so, you know, at the end of the day, it's what you save compounded over whatever time you have. And that's going to be your retirement. So, it's a discipline. It's like, you know, it's no fun to save. I'd rather spend like you talked about, but, just knowing that every little piece is a part of the bigger puzzle. And the more often you do that, you're deferring spending that now on whatever. Yeah, of course we have to pay our bills and whatnot, but you're deferring spending it now or having fun with it now so that you can enjoy it later, plus whatever it had time to, you know, compound on itself and grow to.
1: It's no different than creating a good habit of like you do, going to the gym.
0: Sure.
1: Doing something to better your tomorrow. And that's what Dollars and Cents is all about. It's like, let's make a plan here that we can, you've had many great years working and doing great stuff. Now you got to, now it's time to enjoy that stuff.
0: That's
1: but
0: right.
1: If you've done the right things,
0: that's
1: if
0: right.
1: you've gone to the gym, if you've got good health, if you've taken, you know, $100 is a good number as well. $100 is, these days you can go out to a 3-star restaurant and you'll spend $100 on a meal with a couple of people. So you think about that. Think about those little things that you can do to make a big impact on your retirement in the future. Here's a great question, and a great retirement starts when? When does it start?
0: Well, right now.
1: Right now. Okay, good.
0: It's like, that's pretty broad, but you know, if you're okay, we need to get serious about, you know, planning for the retirement. That needs to start now. Of course, the sooner the better. We need to start saving for retirement. Of course, the sooner the better. But for a very vague, broad question, there you go.
1: Well, that's when I wanted one word answer, so you gave me that too.
0: Oh, that's
1: well.
0: Too many Thank words you. Then. Well, hey, I've got another analogy for you on the saving, as it relates to going to the gym. I mean, my whole life I've been an on again, off again guy. I'll be hard at it for a while, and then life happens, and you miss stuff. And then it's so easy to just drop out. And then a couple months later, you go, okay, I got to get back. It's those beginning couple weeks when you go back that it's just, oh, I don't want to be here. I was having so much fun for the last couple of months. Not. And it just, you torture yourself, but you just, okay, I promised myself I'd go. Yeah. Same thing with saving. You start holding that money back instead of having it to spend. Yeah. I mean, it's probably no fun for the firm, but after you get in the habit of it and see it start to, you know, wherever you're putting it, savings account or a separate checking account that you don't really touch, once you see it growing, it's just like being at the gym and getting in the, and now it's a habit, and it's like, okay, I kind of enjoy that. Same, maybe a bad analogy, but
1: no, I think it's a great analogy. You know, funny, I went back to the gym after several years of paying a gym membership and never going to the gym, because most people do that, don't they? Yes, they do.
0: Yep.
1: So I went back. You know what I enjoyed the most is the noise. And this sounds kind of silly, but the smell of the gym, not a bad smell, a good smell. It was like it was an environment of activity and fun stuff.
0: It's contagious, sure.
1: It really is. And also, you know, I changed my eating habits a while back, and you lose a little bit and a little bit and a little bit. And it's like, oh, look at this. It's adding up. It's adding up. It's adding up. So anything that you can do to change for the better, to do something logical. Even if you're not even close to retirement, this is a good time to talk to Dollars and Cents Radio to say, okay, set me on the right track. I want to make sure that I'm on the track to do good things
0: sure.
1: in preparation for my retirement. 855-317-2346. That is for your free dollars and cents retirement book. You did a great job so far. Yeah. How about your retirement? How you doing on that thing? Let Doug and have that conversation with you. And you get the dollars and cents retirement book right now, 855-317-2346. Then you set up an opportunity. It could be a Zoom call, could be face-to-face, but you get the communication going. And that's the most important element because you've got to have somebody as a specialist in taking you from your employed years, your working years, into your retired years. Because if you don't, you're operating in the dark. You know, you can get an awful lot of information off the web these days. That's a scary place to go because you don't know what's true and what's not true.
0: Well, some of it's good, some of it's bad, of course.
1: Yeah, like what do you believe?
0: Yeah.
1: I had my grandson debating something that he'd seen on the web. I said,
2: the web is fake, okay? Social media, it's not real.
0: Oh, what's the old saying? Just because it's on a commercial on TV doesn't mean it's true.
1: Or
0: doesn't mean it works.
1: Or in the disclaimer process, I love some of the disclaimer commercials that we hear on the radio and TV and such like that. The fact of the matter is this product will and probably kill you, but you're going to feel really good up until that very final breath. So have a nice day. That's a good thing. You know, so many things are written about retirement, Doug, as we talked about, on the web or wherever. You get mail and such like that as well. One of the plans was, or one of the philosophies about retirement, there are five common stages of retirement and what you expect. And I'm going to give these to you and then just tell me what you think about this.
0: All right.
1: Because again, I think it's interesting. There's a pre-retirement phase. The pre-retirement phase takes place over several years before you actually retire. Duh. Okay. The retirement honeymoon phase. Ah, the good's coming. The retirement disenchantment phase. The retirement reorientation phase for when you got over the disenchantment phase and the stability phase. So, okay, that's five things to go through. That's too much, man. That's way too much to go through.
0: That kind of depressed me.
1: I'm sorry. So why don't we? I don't know any good jokes right now. So I'm suggesting there are two stages, okay? The pre-retirement phase and the stability phase, and I believe that Dollars and Cents Radio can get you there. What do you think about that?
0: Oh, I like that better. Well, pre-retirement is just your whole working career, what you're saving on the side, 401k or whatever kind of IRA or whatever your retirement plan is, or just saving after-tax dollars. Yeah. And then there's the retirement phase. So, yeah, everybody's going to have a different experience. Hopefully, the negative number three or number four, whatever it was, you know, the disenchantment phase or whatever you said. I've never heard that term before, but, you know, I can see that being, hey, we're in the markets like we've always been. And oh my gosh, we're, you know, a couple of years into retirement. How far did the market fall and how much money did we lose? And what is that going to do to us?
1: Yeah.
0: I would be a disenchanted. So maybe that's what they're talking about, but not in our world. Not if we don't go backwards and not if we're not getting feed to death and so forth. Yeah. And we're still getting decent growth, great growth in the good years, and just not going backwards in the bad years. So maybe we can get rid of that disenchantment phase by that. Now, if they mean I'm disenchanted because I don't have enough to do, or I've got too much to do in retirement, well,
1: I don't think so.
0: That's a different program.
1: A financial thing.
0: That's a different program.
1: My lack of planning is not your lack. What do they say? Your lack of planning is not my problem,
0: or something like that.
1: But I'd like it
0: to make it my problem.
1: Exactly. 855-317-2346. 855-317-2346. That's a toll free call. And what will happen is you just you chat with great people at Dollars and Cents Radio, and they will send that book out to you, and you'll get a chance to take a look at that, and then you'll, if you desire, to perpetuate the conversation with Doug and find out more.
0: We love it.
1: It's a piece of cake. Over the course of time, we did several business building courses. Most of them wanted us to project out our income projections. In other words, what are you going to be making 5 to 10 years down the road? That's a hard thing to do. Those were grand numbers. They were only numbers loosely based on expectations and not at all necessarily realistic. I'm not saying it's a bad idea, but in retirement, we need to stay realistic on what our expectations
0: could be. Well, sure.
1: So talk about the realistic aspects of a person's retirement.
0: Well, I mean, I think it's just, you know, conservative comes to mind. It's like, okay, I want to pull 10% a year to live on, and I hope we're going to make 14% in the markets every year, and then we should be fine. It's like, that's not realistic. You know, we'll take you through historical times and show you that. But just realistic would be a conservative. I've mentioned before, you know, just take your all your sources and say, what is 5% of that per year? Because let's hope we can do way, you know, as much more than 5% to make up for that each year as possible. And so, to me, that's realistic. That's good. We can look at historical numbers on our products, which never go backwards. We can even look at historical numbers in the markets. But if you remember the time period from 2000 through, oh, good grief, you know, we'd barely gotten back to where we were in 2000. This was with nothing added, nothing taken out, just the market loss. And then right when we almost got back to where we were, 2008 hit and took another, you know, 4 or 5 years if you're in the broad market to get back. So just a whole lot of wasted years there. I call it the dirty dozen, you know, if not a little bit more than that, of whole lot of up, whole lot of down, but as a result, whole lot of sideways. And so, you know, heaven forbid, what if you're pulling 5% out during that dozen years, you know, each year? Well, you're not back up to where you were in 2000, you know, by whatever, 2012 or whatnot, because you've pulled out 5% a year. And so it's just a spooky thing if you think about it that way.
1: Do people ever talk about, you know, when you build something, a home or whatever, you always have contingency funds for the what ifs, basically, stuff that has to change orders and it's going to cost you more money. Do you ever talk about like a contingency for?
0: I call it an emergency fund, but emergency, I mean, that's a broad catch-all. I mean, that could be your normal savings, a side checking account that you really don't use much, but just cash that you can get to today, like right now, if you need to do a run down to the bank and get, because life does happen. ACs go out, heaven forbid, it's time for a new roof or, you know, in Houston foundations or, just anything with the automobiles or with a lot of us.
1: That's a business to be in, by the way. If you're
0: kids and grandkids. I mean, life happens. And so I'm a big believer in as big, and I tell people there's no right number, but there is for each individual. And I say whatever amount helps you sleep better at night that you know that tomorrow I could go get that whole amount if I needed to. Yeah. Some people it's relatively lower. Some people it's way, way up there. But hey, if that's your number, you know, that money typically won't be or doing much for you. But now that rates are up, you could ladder 3 month CDs and so forth. But emergency funds are very important because we all have life happen to us. And typically when the worst part of life happens to us, it's never planned and it's never in a convenient time, seemingly.
1: No, inconvenience is never convenient.
0: There we go.
1: Something like that. 855-317-2346. 855-317-2346. We got the podcast for you, the Dollars and Cents podcast. You can get that delivered to your inbox on a weekly basis as well. We've got dollarsandcentsradio.com that has a bunch of information. Yeah, you can find the book there as well, or you can call.
0: That's why when I sit down with people, I'll say, what is your income goal? And what do you think that's realistic? You know, and we can plan for that to be in a guaranteed way. And then we can use other things to get you, you know, maybe better growth without the guaranteed lifetime income because we're already taking care of the base needs and so forth. But, if I may, Ray, I wanted to kind of reiterate, you know, the whole process, you know, somebody calling in to get our book and we send it out to them right away. Someone from my staff, you know, typically we'll just check with them, whether it's phone or shoot them an email if we have that or even a text and say, hey, just want to make sure you got the book. And then, you know, would you like to talk to Doug on the phone, do a Zoom call? Schedule a meeting, you know, just whatever. And it's very low keyed. We're not pressure. We just want to know if you do. And if so, especially since COVID, we do so much phone consults to begin with. Now, if they come to my office first, I'm going to get their situation, their ages and anything pertinent. And then I'll prepare a bunch of stuff, illustrations and so forth, go over the historical numbers, you know, make some notes on it, send it home with them, product brochures to just make sure they understand everything about what they're taking home and thinking about doing. With a phone appointment or a Zoom appointment, we're getting that information and I get it out the door in a UPS overnighter to them. So they get it real quick. And then we'll have that follow up call where I take them through that just like they were in my office. So it can be as easy for them and it is, as they want it to be. We don't charge for that. It's no pressure. I want to teach the product and how it applies to you. And then I let them make the decision. So.
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6: Tests of the ceasefire. I'm Angelo Bavaro, Fox News. The U.S. and Iran exchanging more blows in the Persian Gulf, extending fighting around the Strait of Hormuz into a third day.
7: The United States conducted a new round of airstrikes against Iran overnight after the IRGC targeted another oil tanker in the Strait of Hormuz. According to U.S. Central Command, surveillance sites along with storage facilities and radar systems were hit by U.S. planes. The president posted to Truth Social shortly after saying the strikes, the United States aircraft just struck Iranian missile and drone storage locations and coastal radar sites for violating the ceasefire agreement again. It is very possible that they will never learn. The president goes on to say, there may come a point when we are no longer able to be reasonable and will be forced to militarily complete the job that we very successfully started. If that happens, the Islamic Republic of Iran will no longer exist. Now, in response, Iran launched missiles and drones toward Kuwait and Bahrain.
6: Fox's Trey Yingst. The death toll in Venezuela is expected to keep climbing after devastating back-to-back earthquakes. It now stands at over 1,400, with tens of thousands still missing. The U.S. has sent many assets over to Venezuela to help in that rescue effort.
8: We have four city and local county response teams, search and rescue professionals. These guys are total pros. We got over 300 of them from around the United States. They brought 200,000 pounds of very specialized gear and canine dogs on the scene. And that is our number one focus right now, is saving lives.
6: That is John Barrett, a top U.S. diplomat. Three firefighters died and two were injured tackling fires on the Colorado-Utah border. The largest blaze, the Cottonwood Fire, grew Saturday to more than 144 square miles. And today marks the start of the knockout round at the World Cup. South Africa and Canada match up at 3 p.m. Eastern. 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
5: What if retirement accounts were like real cars? 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
14: Hey, welcome in, everyone. 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My name's Steve Siddall. We've got a big show planned for you today. Even Marty set it up for us. Of course, Marty's been helping folks for a couple of decades and then some getting to and through retirement and certainly knows what he's talking about. And I enjoy having these shows because we're going to dig into some cars. I'm not sure that this is, I don't know, let's just try to find it, Marty. And how are you, by the way?
5: I'm doing great. Everything is great. Happy belated Father's Day. Mm-hmm. And upcoming 4th of July weekends, it'll be, we got a lot going on. Nice and warm. Things are heating up. So enjoy the weather and start enjoying life.
14: Ah, I agree. And one of the ways we can do that is once we get to retirement. So to get to retirement, there's a lot of things we got to do. We got to save a lot of money, certainly. So we're going to do some correlating here. And so we're thinking if retirement accounts were cars, so let's think. So let's start with the one that most people are familiar with, all of us, I think, the 401k. Marty, what kind of car would you call that?
5: Well, hopefully it's a nice Lamborghini or Bugatti, a nice high-end Mercedes, a Maybach, you know, one of those nice cars. But
14: sure.
5: It's going to take care of you, just like your car takes care of you and takes you from A to B and beyond. And you got to make sure that 401k is taken care of and everything under the engine is tuned accordingly. And that's providing you with that income that we all want and need. That's just one source, obviously, you know, your 401k and IRAs. Mm-hmm. That's just one source of income that you're going to count on. But yes, making sure that it's properly allocated. It's going to be lasting, be there for you and last for the rest of your life and provide that income that's all that important in retirement and make sure that you have that, that V8 nice and tuned, well tuned under the hood.
14: So, I mean, again, if you think about it, if we're talking about cars, the 401k could be like a company car, right? It's provided to you, you fill it up and, you know, it treats you fairly well. But when we leave our job, we need to take that with you, don't we? We need to take that with us, and it becomes a different kind of car then, right?
5: Right. Yeah, it gets handed off to you, and you know, you roll it over, and now it's called a rollover IRA. And again, you got to make sure it's taken care of properly. You got to make sure that it's allocated in the right allocation strategies, and it continues to grow for the duration because sure. you're going to need to generate that income stream, and you're going to want to make sure that income is going to be there for the rest of your life, as well as that account is, you know, because that's usually the biggest question I get is, you know, do I have enough? How much do I need? Those are the two biggest questions I usually get. And am I going to run out of money? That's another question I get a lot.
14: Well, those are big questions that need to be answered. And that's right. I mean, really, that's why you're here. And you're here because it's about education. I mean, that's the biggest thing, isn't it? It's what we know that helps us make better decisions. And that's why you're here.
5: Right. Well, people call me because they want to know, are they on the right path? Do they need to change course? Are they allocated properly? Is their money in the right place? What to do? When do they start taking it? When, you know, because I get questions like that. When do I start taking my Social Security?
14: Sure.
5: You know, when do I retire? Well, that's the question I'm going to ask you is when are you going to retire? If you're still working, and what's the game plan? You know, let's have a conversation. That's what it's all about, putting together a plan. And what I do, the first thing I do for all my clients is when we get together, the initial consultation is obviously just informational. There's no, nothing more to it. I'm not going to have you sign anything. That's not what we're there for. We're there for basic information. And I'm going to get that information and I'm going to put that into a plan, a guaranteed lifetime income plan that that is long term that goes to age 100. And again, it's like, it's kind of like a tune up. It makes sure that everything, you're in the right place, and you're ready and prepared for the ultimate long term journey that you're going to take.
14: Sure.
5: Using the, you know, using that analogy, that journey of retirement, and right, making sure that you're prepared, your finances are in order, your estate plan is in order, your taxes are taken care of, all the different things that need to be done. Just, you know, I'm going to give you that tune-up that, that we all, that you should always have on a regular basis. And if you do become a client, we have a tune-up that happens every year. We're going to have a conversation, make sure that things are going properly, that if things need to be reallocated, we'll do a reallocation and make sure those strategies are in your best interest. And again, you've got growth in that account at all times.
14: And it's, exactly. And one of the, so we're talking about to try to, compare these to cars. So if we had a company car and then we get, let's say the IRA is a classic car. What's your classic car, Marty?
5: Well, keep it running right is the main thing. But my classic car would be, you know, something that's reliable, that's dependable, that's going to be there. I drive, people think I'm crazy, but I drive old Toyota FJ Cruisers.
14: Oh, wow.
5: And, the newest one I have is from 2014.
14: Okay.
5: So they stopped making them in 2014. They stopped making them in this country in 2014. But that's a great, reliable car. Just like your account should be reliable. Sure. It should be guaranteed. You have good growth. You have the ability to generate an income stream. Your taxes are taken out. I mean, everything is going to work like clockwork, like a smooth running vehicle. Make sure it's tuned properly, and it's going to provide you with everything that you need in retirement. And that's why people hire me. That's what I'm all about, and making sure that things are going to go smoothly in retirement, and you don't have to worry about what's going to happen tomorrow or the next day. And the plan is flexible enough to make changes, because life happens, as we all know. Mm-hmm. And because life happens, we got to make sure that the plan can be flexible enough to make those changes. You know, things happen, life happens. You know, if you have kids and
14: yes,
5: things happen, you have grandkids, you want to spend a little extra on the grandkids. I know how it is. I now have two grandsons. Yeah. Unfortunately, they live in Montana, but at the end of the day, you know, we still do a FaceTime call every week. But, making sure that life is going to be good and you're comfortable and satisfied.
14: Sure.
5: And like I said, everything is in order and well-tuned and comfortable.
14: And folks, if you want to get a head start, let me give you a number. It's 888-519-9096. Give us a call. Love to hear from you. And come on in and sit down with Marty and the team. And really begin to put that plan together. So we talked about the 401k. That's a company car. We moved into an IRA. There's a classic car. So let's go to Roth. I mean, that's the next logical step. Where does that fit into our plan? And is it for everyone?
5: Well, you know, if you're younger and you're contributing to a Roth, that's really smart, because, and that's what I encourage my kids to do, because yes, you have the time to put that all together. You know, if you're in your 60s and now starting a Roth, probably wouldn't make a lot of sense, because you have to wait 5 years before you can touch it, et cetera. And so, but, you know, yeah, I have a lot of clients that like to do some Roth conversions. Roths do play a part in a lot of people's portfolios. And yes, we can have a conversation about what's the best avenue to go, and what's the best route. What do you use that money for? Especially if you retire a little earlier, do you use Roth money or do you use traditional IRA? Do you use other savings? You know, these are the kind of questions and the kind of discussion that we have to make sure that, because it's obviously after tax dollars, there's no tax consequence in using any of that money in a Roth. And it's tax free. That's the beauty part about it. Who doesn't like tax free income?
14: Right, exactly.
5: You know, so that's, you know, having a Roth isn't a bad idea, but, doing Roth conversions sometimes, and I'm saying sometimes, let me pre-qualify that, is not the best strategy. So it's worth sitting down, having a conversation, and making sure that what's going to be in your best interest. If doing some Roth conversions is important to you, or is the appropriate journey to take, the important path to take, let's talk about that and maybe do some.
14: Sure.
5: Don't forget, when you do a Roth conversion, you have to pay the taxes on that money. this year, you know, the year that you do the conversion. So let's just say you do a $100,000 conversion and you're in the 25% bracket, you're only going to net $75,000. How long is it going to take you to generate that $25,000 or recoup that $25,000?
14: Right, exactly.
5: You just paid in taxes.
14: Yeah.
5: So yes, you have $75,000, and everything that $75,000 earns is tax free. So there are advantages, but there are other disadvantages to doing Roth conversions. I'm not a big fan of them. I've talked about that many, many times on the show.
14: Okay.
5: But in some cases, they make sense. So it's worthy of having a discussion to see if a Roth conversion is appropriate for you.
14: Well, where does an annuity fit into our car plan here? So, I mean, that's kind of a like a lease, maybe?
5: Annuities would be like a Cadillac.
14: Because that's the high end.
5: It's the high end. You're safe. You know, with an annuity, you're safe, you're secure, you're guaranteed, you're insured, you're protected, you have guaranteed growth, you have lifetime income features, and in some cases, in one of my more popular products, you have long-term care features that are built into the product. So it's called an income doubler. So if you're getting X amount of dollars as an income on your from your annuity, and you can't do two of the six activities of daily living, the company will double your income. So that's a huge benefit. And especially, you know, nowadays, a lot of people are worried, you know, especially people my age, they're worried about, you know, long-term care, and do they buy long-term care insurance? What do they do to protect themselves? Well, having that annuity that's got long-term care features built into it with no cost. I mean, they're not charging you a fee to have that benefit. You know, the fee might be taxes. You might have some tax consequence. Sure. But you know, if you need the money to take care of yourself, that's what you saved it for, is for you, is to take care of yourself, whether it's long-term care or just living life. 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
14: Fair enough. 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We're going to continue a quick break, but we are going to continue. We'll continue down the path, getting you to retirement and getting you there in style. We'll be right back.
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14: We are back on Smart Money Solutions with Marty Neville. In the first segment, we kind of correlated cars with retirement accounts and various pieces of the retirement plan. We talked about the IRA, we talked about the 401k, the Roth IRA, and we got into a little bit about annuities. So, when we started, there were a lot of questions, Marty, that you said you get all the time. So we thought it'd be a good time to just answer some of those questions, like how much do I need? How long is this going to have to last? And the thing is, you can give us answers. You've got strategies that can help get us there successfully.
5: Absolutely. Yeah. Like I said, the first thing you got to do is, if you don't have a plan, folks, I'm not trying to sound condescending, but if you don't have a plan, you need one. You should have a plan in place that's going to show exactly what you can expect, what you can anticipate. And that's the first thing I do is put together a guaranteed lifetime income plan. It goes to at least age 100. Folks, it'll give you a guaranteed raise every single year, which I love.
14: Wow.
5: Who doesn't want a raise every year? So
14: yeah, my hand's up.
5: You can watch that income grow over the period of years, because you should get more income every year. You need a little extra. I mean, property taxes usually don't go down. Homeowners insurance, auto insurance, just the cost of food and the cost of living, utility bills, they don't go down. So I've designed these plans. When I put these plans together, that you're going to get a raise every year in your income to account for increases in your cost of living, your expenses. So, and plus you always need to have a little bit of a cushion in there, folks. I mean, let's be honest. You got to have a built-in cushion. So that's the first thing I do, is put together a guaranteed lifetime income plan. It's long-term. It's custom tailored for your specific needs and goals and desires going forward. And again, it goes to at least age 100. So having a plan in hand, and it's not like, I'm going to hand this to you. We're going to go through it on the second meeting. So the first meeting, I get all the information I need to put together the plan. And then I put the plan together. In the second meeting, I go through the plan. It's not like I'm going to snatch it back from you or anything. So when we meet, and there's no cost or obligation, I'm not a fee-based advisor, so you don't have to bring your checkbook to pay me. I don't charge for my consultations. Mm-hmm. I get paid by the companies I work with. So that's the important thing that you should know is I do get paid, but I get paid by somebody else. I don't get paid by you.
14: That's perfect. Yeah, absolutely. Yeah. One of the questions that I know that I think most people have, I know I would, is like, how do you make sure I don't run out of money? How can we make sure that happens?
5: That's where the report is so important, because it's going to spell it out in all the different sources of income that you're going to show me. You're going to tell me about, okay, number one, Social Security. Number two, your 401s and IRAs. If you have rental income, if you have a pension, and interest in dividend income. I have a lot of clients that have dividends on certain holdings that they've had for years and years and years. And they live on those dividends. So that's huge to have dividend income. So all these different sources of income, it's like different pieces of puzzle. When you get a puzzle, a 500 piece puzzle at the store, you put it together one piece at a time. Well, all those different pieces of the puzzle that you give me when we initially meet, I put those pieces together and it comes out as a guaranteed lifetime income report.
14: Sure.
5: So it's again, if you don't have one, you need one. And that's where I come in. Call me and we'll set up a time to get together so we could put together a report for you. And in addition, we talk about other things, estate planning. We talk about tax planning. Where should your money be? Is your money in a safe place, or are you, I have a lot of clients I've sat down with that in the past few years, they've lost a lot of money and they want to try and recoup that. So I have strategies to do just that. So that's what I do. I do retirement planning, and the financial part is super important, folks. We can't do without money. We can't do without that income. And once you give up that paycheck, it's up to you to generate that income for yourself. So, and that's again why people hire me to help them with that for the rest of their lives.
14: One of the things that factors in all of that, and I know it's something that you talk about, and that is healthcare costs. I mean, healthcare inflation is certainly greater than the inflation we're seeing now at the grocery store. How do we deal with that? How do we include healthcare in an overall plan?
5: Well, I do that. The report plans for that. The report has a special segment just for healthcare costs going forward. Medicare covers most, but Medicare doesn't cover all. So it's mm-hmm. good to also make sure you have a good Medicare supplement, that covers, usually what Medicare doesn't, but there's going to be some out of pocket. There's going to be a little bit, but it depends on what kind of a Medicare supplement. I happen to have a Mutual of Omaha G plan that covers everything, that almost everything that Medicare doesn't, because Medicare covers 80%, And my Mutual of Omaha plan probably covers 19.5%.
14: Okay.
5: So yeah, you know, so I'm covered at 99.5% pretty
14: Nothing
5: much.
14: Nothing wrong with that.
5: Yeah, and so I may have a little bit out of pocket here and there. I may have a copay or a deductible from time to time, but it's very small. I recently had a stress test. The stress test was $4,800. I think it cost me $27 out of pocket.
14: Wow.
5: So having the right plan in place. Stay away from the Advantage plans, folks. They're not to your advantage, believe me. It may sound redundant, but yes, it sounds like I'll get the Advantage plan. It's to my advantage. Well, it's not to your advantage. Stay away from those Advantage plans.
14: Well, and again, so with the Advantage plans, I mean, can I ask you about that? Why you have that opinion?
5: Well, you know, a lot of them say there's no premium. Well, you get what you pay for, and the coverages are not as you would hope they would be.
14: Okay.
5: So it's kind of almost like I don't want to say bait and switch. I don't want to, you know, say that they're all terrible.
14: Because there's a lot of people that have Advantage plans. Obviously.
5: You have the Advantage plans. Most people that I've talked to that have had them or have them hate them because the coverage isn't there. They won't go to their specific doctor. It's like an HMO versus a PPO.
14: Okay, fair enough.
5: So it's a huge, sometimes they're a huge difference. And again, if there's no premium, you're getting what you pay for. And a lot of times you're not getting the coverages that you would want. You're not getting the prescription drug coverage. You're not getting the copays and deductibles. You know, you're not getting a lot of different coverages that you would hope to get with a good Medicare supplement like the one I have. There's Blue Cross, there's Blue Shield, there's Mutual of Omaha, there's Humana. They all have Medicare supplements. You know, some are better than others, but at least, you know, they're all better than an Advantage plan.
14: Okay.
5: At least in my experience, I've seen more issues and problems with Advantage plans than people that are satisfied.
14: So, Marty, you seem to know a lot about Medicare. Is that something that you help people with?
5: Yes, I do. I don't do supplements. I don't offer Medicare supplements.
14: All right.
5: That's not what
14: your thing. But you certainly are knowledgeable. Thing.
5: But yes, I'm knowledgeable about Medicare. I mean, I'm on Medicare myself. But that's one of the things a lot of people have questions about, especially if they're pre-65, because you know, obviously Medicare kicks in at 65. You know, how do you take it? When do you take it? You know, what plan? What Medicare supplement plan should I look at? You got to do your research, folks. You got to really do your homework. You got to have somebody that you trust that offers Medicare supplements and that knows what they're talking about. I happen to have an excellent Medicare guy who's just extremely knowledgeable.
14: Cool.
5: And he put me into this plan. Unfortunately, he passed away. Fortunately, I haven't had a switch, but I'm still with Mutual of Omaha. I love the plan. Like I said, it covers just about almost, I have very little out of pocket. It covers almost 100% of any outside pocket costs.
2: Nice.
5: So yes, it's good to know, have a good plan. But again, you have to do your homework. You have to do your research and make sure you're getting the plan that's right for you.
14: So you wrote a book, Marty. It's called Retirement Smart America. Tell me
5: yes.
14: about that.
5: Well, you know, I wrote a couple different books over the years, but I was involved in writing this book with several other representatives around the country, and you know, it's very gratifying to me to help people understand retirement. Sometimes it can be very, very confusing.
14: Oh my gosh, yes, and intimidating.
5: And intimidating as well. But everybody I meet with at my office gets a copy of my book. If I forget to give you one, remind me.
14: Okay.
5: Because sometimes my staff doesn't put it in my briefcase when I go have meetings with people. But it's very rewarding, and it is a number one bestseller on Amazon still. So I'm very proud of that.
14: Well,
5: let
14: me say this.
5: Don't buy one, folks. I'll give you one for free.
14: I like that idea. Free is always good. But again, it's the kind of book that's pretty easy to read, but it's just packed full of just good, solid information.
5: Absolutely, yes. And it's not just information for me. Like I said, this was a collaboration with several other representatives around the country, some of which I'm very good friends with. And I was proud and honored to work with them in putting this book together. So yes, I do have copies that I give to my clients and prospective clients. So, you know, it's still, like I said, it's still, I'm very proud of the fact that it's still a number one bestseller.
14: That's
5: so
14: cool. And you can get it free.
5: Everybody gets a copy.
14: Right. All right. I love it. Folks, start by making a call right now. 888-519-9096. That's 888-519-9096 or smartmoneysolutionsmn.com. 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What do we got coming up after the break?
5: Well, after the break, you know, people think that they need to invest in stocks and mutual funds and that type of thing. 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I don't use mutual funds.
14: Okay.
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14: 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Once again, Marty, you've done a great job of putting on your website with great information. You've got tools that people can use. It's just really a good experience, and it looks pretty besides.
5: Yeah, well, and you can learn a little bit about me.
14: Yes, exactly. I did.
5: If you have questions about that you want to ask on the show, that's the one of the ways to contact me, to have your questions answered on the show. So I really enjoy, you know, they put together my website, and it looks great. And it gives some great information. So, you know, don't hesitate to check me out.
14: All right. Well, you know, you mentioned this going into the break that, you know, if you got $1 million, how are we going to make that a retirement? And again, a lot of people do. I mean, they say, well, I'm a millionaire. I've got a 401k with $1 million.

0: guess what?
1: You're still making money.
0: You're still making money. Your account's growing. And that's the minimum. And because it's an indexed product, it's following market indexes. It's following certain indexes. It can make more than 6.5, but you'll never make less than that. And plus it has, like I said earlier, it has that income doubler. So it'll protect you for long-term care in the future. And it provides you with a guaranteed lifetime income stream. So having that, having, you know, maintaining the balance, okay, you put X amount of dollars in and you draw X amount of dollars out. You want to maintain that balance. You want to have good, again, like I've said this before, you want good growth, guaranteed lifetime income, income doubler, you know, safety. So you don't have to worry about market volatility. An indexed annuity is following market indexes, but it's not in the market. So you don't have any risk of loss if the market goes down. And the market's usually up 7 out of 10 years. So you're going to see better growth than the guarantee. So if it's guaranteeing 6.5, you know, you're going to see more than that. And I'm going to put together an illustration for you that's going to show you exactly how it's going to work. And I'm only going to show you the 6.5 because I don't know what the market's going to do.
1: Right. Right.
0: So chances are the illustration that I'm going to show you is wrong. But it's wrong on the low side.
1: Well, I'd rather be wrong on the low side.
0: Because the market's going to have certain gains that are not going to show on this illustration. Because, again, I'm only showing you the 6.5%.
1: Sure. You mentioned income doubling. And let's put that into perspective. I know we talked a little bit about it in the first segment. But let's talk about that. You're talking about long-term care that can really make a difference. And that's something that, that's a discussion that I think once people realize what these options are, it's kind of eye-opening.
0: Yeah, well, it's a huge advantage to have this product, have that income doubler, and not have to buy long-term care insurance.
1: Yes,
0: it's going to cost you $15,000, $20,000 or more per year in a premium. And long-term, you know, your traditional long-term care insurance, which I do not offer, your traditional long-term care insurance, is a kind of a use it or lose it type of thing. So if you pay all this money in premiums and you don't use it, you've lost all that money on the premiums that you've paid. You're not going to get that back. So with having an annuity with an income doubler, you're going to use that money. If you don't use it, well, the balance in the account goes to your beneficiaries. And if you need it, it's there for you.
1: So nice.
0: having that knowledge, having that comfort of, and that knowledge, knowing that in the event that you can't do two of the six activities of daily living, you know, which are eating by yourself, feeding yourself, using the bathroom, bathing yourself, dressing yourself. If you can't do two of those six, that's a permitted. All you need is a letter from your doctor and they will double your income.
1: Wow.
0: So having that knowledge, having that confidence to know that you don't have to buy a separate long-term care policy so let's just say you're getting $4,500 a month from your annuity for your distributions. And you know, God forbid you can't do two of the six. Now your income is $9,000 a month, and that lasts for a 5-year period. So it's a huge advantage. It's a huge confidence builder to know that you're going to be protected for anything that you need. If it's assisted living, if it's long-term care, if in a nursing home, if it's adult daycare, even if it's in-home health care, whatever you need to help take care of yourself, they will double your income to cover the cost of whatever you need to be comfortable.
1: Sure. Well, I mean, that's the insurance industry really has risen to the occasion and created these hybrid policies that are making a huge difference for people.
0: Absolutely. It's just, you know, who doesn't want that kind of protection or coverage? And it comes with the annuity. So you put $1 million in, the annuity. Actually, it's worth $1,140,000 because there's a 14% cash bonus that's included in that, which I forgot about and I neglected to mention, but there is a 14% cash bonus. Plus you've got that 6.5% annual growth, and you've got guaranteed lifetime income fees. features, volatility protection from the markets, and guaranteed growth. So it's a win-win. Why wouldn't everybody have one? Well, more and more people are realizing that these products they're not like the annuity that your grandmother had.
1: Sure. Well, again, those were nightmares.

0: Or they could be very nightmarish. Tell me, give me a scenario of what they were like before.
1: Well, the annuities have evolved. You know, I mean, in years past, you know, you bought an annuity, it guaranteed an income stream, and when you died, the company kept the rest of the money. That doesn't happen anymore. You know, you have beneficiary designations, you get that income stream that you want and need as a lifetime income. That's just one source of income, but you get that lifetime income stream, and if you pass away, the money goes to your beneficiaries. So the company doesn't keep your money like days of old. And they've evolved. They have bonus features. They have income doublers. They have guaranteed lifetime income. They follow market indexes. The old annuities, they just guaranteed a small interest rate. And that was the end of it. You know, there was no other features associated with it. So the annuities, again, the annuities of today have evolved in such a way that they're beneficial to the client as opposed to beneficial to the company of years ago.
0: Oh, well said. 888-519-9096. That's the number. That's how you can get started. 888-519-9096. So we're talking about annuities, and we talk about keeping our $1 million in our portfolio and something called tax loss harvesting. Is that something we can talk about?
1: Your money is your money. I mean, okay. that's the key to having an annuity. Your money is your money. And you get to use it. You know, people say, well, I put my money in an annuity, I can't touch it for 10 years. No, that's not true. Yeah. Usually in most cases, there's no distributions the first year. After the first year, you can start taking income. You could do what you want. But there's a lot of misinformation out there about annuity products that you can't touch your money for 10 years. Yeah, there's certain companies out there. I don't offer those products. I don't deal with those companies. But there are certain products out there that, yes, you can't touch your money for several years or many years. That's not the case with everything that I offer. I offer annuities that allow you to benefit from the use of your money because you're going to need the income. I mean, that's what the whole idea is. The whole idea is that it's there for you because you need the money.
0: Right.
1: You saved it, you sacrificed for it, and it's there for you. They're not going to, you know, prohibit you from benefiting and using your money and providing yourself an income that you need in addition to other sources. Like I said, there's going to be Social Security. You might have interest in dividend. You might have a small pension. You're going to have other sources of income besides the 401 or IRAs that you're going to put into an annuity. And I have a lot of clients who put other money into annuities because they're tax deferred. So, for example,

0: for the interest that you earned on that CD in January. You're going to get a 1099. You got to pay income tax on the interest that you earned. So you made $4,000. Let's call it just to round off numbers. You made $4,000. You're going to net $2,800, because depending on what tax bracket you're in, with an annuity, you put that $100,000 in there. You don't have to pay income tax. You make 14% minimum the first year. You don't have to pay income tax. You're not going to get a 1099 on that money unless and until you take a distribution. So it's a tax deferred product. It can help you with your tax situation and reduce your tax liability. And I do that a lot with clients. I have a lot of clients who have a lot of CDs, and it's doing is increasing their tax liability. Putting their money into the annuity decreases their tax liability because the money grows tax deferred.
1: And it really is that simple, isn't it?
0: Exactly. It's that easy. You put your money in, it grows and grows and grows, and you don't have to pay income tax on that growth. Like I said, unless or until you take a distribution, then you have to pay tax on some of that interest that you earn. But in the meantime, if you don't use that money for 3, 4, 5, 10 years, you don't have to pay income tax on that money until such time as you take a distribution. So it does have other advantages besides using your IRAs. Yes, the IRAs, you know, that's a given. It's protecting that money. It's guaranteeing that money. It's providing the required distributions that you have to take on a monthly basis as you need it. So yes, but putting other money into an annuity also has huge advantages.
1: Well, and again, I think it's important to, give us a call, sit down with Marty, map out your strategy, because it really can happen. 888-519-9096. If you've been a good saver and you need a little help, maybe it's time that you stop being a do-it-yourselfer. Marty is the guy that's happy to help you make it happen. 888-519-9096, 888-519-9096. Marty, what's coming up in our last segment?
0: Well, after the break, we are going to answer a whole bunch of questions we got this past week from listeners, so stay tuned.
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1: 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Start there. Learn a little bit about Marty and what he can do for you and what he can do to help you get to retirement. And in this segment, as you said, Marty, we've got some questions from listeners. They have been busy this week. So let's see. Here is a retiree who inherited an IRA, wants to understand the tax rules around required distributions. Now, they're unsure they need to take distributions annually or can wait. So what are the tax implications of each option on a inherited IRA? Those rules have changed.
0: Absolutely, they've changed. With an inherited IRA of today, because the rules changed with Secure Act 2.0, you have to take those distributions and spend that money down. Or let me rephrase that. You have to pay the tax on the entire amount of money within 10 years.
1: Okay.
0: So you could take a little bit every year for 10 years. You can take a big chunk up front. You could take a chunk in the middle, or you could take a chunk at the end, or you can wait till the 10th year and take it all. But by the end of the 10th year, you're going to have paid the income tax on that money. So it depends on your specific situation. If you're still working, you may just want to defer it out until you retire. because your tax base might be lower back then, you know, in future years. So this way, if you take it when you're not working and your income is lower, the tax bite isn't going to be as big. So there's a lot of different strategies and ways to take an inherited IRA. If you could use it now to supplement your income, you could take a monthly income every month for, you know, the next 120 months.
1: Sure, until it's gone.
0: And then it's gone. There's so many different strategies you could use. I mean, I have some clients that they don't want to mess with it, so they just pay the tax on the whole thing up front, and now it's after tax dollars, and so they can use it for whatever purpose they want. It's not a Roth, but it's after tax dollars.
1: True.
0: So they can use it for any purpose they want. So there's pros and cons to doing that too. I don't want to see you push yourself into a higher tax bracket by doing that. But again, it's kind of a one-time thing, but the rules have changed. So yes, you have a 10-year time frame in which to spend that money down or pay the tax on that money. And again, you have the options in which way to do. You know, you can go, like I said, a little bit every year for 10 years. You can take a big chunk in the middle, or take it all at the end. It's just pay tax on it at the end. So, sitting down, let's sit down and have a discussion about that and find out which way is the best way to row.
1: Fantastic. Here's another one. It's a 50-year-old with $400,000 in their 401k. They want to retire at 60, but they're worried that their savings won't last. And what they're wondering is if they should boost contributions now or explore other savings vehicles. What do you think?
0: Both.
1: Both. Okay, good.
0: Do both. Boost your contributions. Now that you're 50, you could do the catch-up provision. So that allows you to contribute more. Mm-hmm. So that's a huge, huge thing. So absolutely. Maximize your contributions to your 401k at work. Not only will that increase your obviously increase your 401k balance, but it'll reduce your tax liability also because those contributions come off your pay pre-tax. So you're going to reduce your income tax on your paycheck on a regular basis. So yes, definitely increase those contributions. And if you can afford to, save elsewhere as well. Save outside of the 401k if you've maxed out those contributions.
1: Sure.
0: The more money you have in retirement, the happier you're going to be, folks. I've been saying that for years, and it's true. The more money you have in retirement, the happier you're going to be. So it doesn't necessarily always have to be all retirement money, all 401k and IRA money. You can have others. You should have other savings. You need to have an emergency fund. You need to have, because life happens, and that roof might need to be replaced, or mm-hmm. that furnace needs to be replaced, or those air conditioners go out every in the worst possible moment when it's 95 degrees outside. So yeah, you got to have an emergency fund available. But yeah, save as much as you can. Save early, save often, and never stop saving. That's important. It's never too late to start, but keep saving as much as you possibly can.
1: Well, because I mean, an advisor said to me, always remember, income determines the outcome of retirement.
0: Right.
1: Very
0: exactly.
1: True.
0: It's all about the outcome for me. I mean, I'm not in this for the income for
1: right.
0: myself. I'm in this for the outcome for my clients, to make sure that that everything I do is going to be beneficial for them, whether it's an estate plan, whether it's the financial plan, or whether it's a tax plan. And those are the three basic services that I do. Everything is for the outcome for my clients.
1: Fair enough. 888-519-9096. That's the number. 888-519-9096. Here we've got a 60-year-old. He's got $500,000 in a 401k, and they want to make charitable donations. Now, they're wondering if moving funds to an IRA could help them make qualified charitable distributions at age 70 and a half. So what steps do they need to take to use their retirement funds for philanthropy?
0: Well, you can make contributions as long as it's a qualified 501c. Mm-hmm. Sorry about that. From a 401k or an IRA, you can make qualified contributions and write it off, and you don't have to pay tax on them. So the charity that you're donating to doesn't have to pay income tax because they're a charity. They're a 501c3, so there's no income tax liability on their part. And there's no income tax liability on your part because you're making a qualified charitable contribution out of your retirement account. So again, you don't have to pay income tax on it, and it's not qualified as part of your income stream because it's going immediately to it. So you get to write it off basically.
1: Sure.
0: On your income tax. So yes, it's a huge advantage. I have a lot of clients that don't need their IRAs. They have sufficient income from other sources, whether it's a pension or dividend income, interest income, social security, that their income is sufficient to meet their needs. So they donate, on an annual basis. From the required distribution that they have to make,
1: right,
0: goes to a charity of their choice. It could be the church. It could be any qualified charity, as long as they're a 501c3. It could be the Boy Scouts. It could be the Girl Scouts.
1: Whatever it might be.
0: It could be whatever it is. It could be a hospital. You know, I have a lot of clients that donate, you know, to Shriners Children's Hospital and other organizations, worthy organizations like that, Tunnels to Towers and Wounded Warriors Project. So there's a lot of great organizations to donate to. And if you want to donate to one of those charities of your choice from your 401 or IRA, you can do that. And you get the tax advantage from doing it, and you don't have to pay income tax on that contribution.
1: Great. Give us a call, folks, if you'd like to learn some more. 888-519-9096. 888-519-9096. 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Let's see. We've got time for more here. Here's a high earner approaching retirement, wants to understand the impact of the Social Security earnings cap on their future benefits. How does the earnings cap affect their benefit calculator? That's a good question.
0: Well, you're only going to earn so much from Social Security.
1: Yes.
0: I think it's $4,400 a month is the maximum. Yes. So, you know, as far as contributions, once you reach a certain level, and honestly, I don't have it in front of me. I'd have to look that up. But once you reach a certain level, you can't even make contributions any longer. You know, you're maxed out as far as your contribution level is concerned for Social Security benefits. But even if you're working after you start taking your benefits, so let's just say you're 67, which is your full retirement age,
1: right,
0: and you start taking your Social Security benefits and you're still working, your Social Security benefits aren't going to be affected because you've reached your full retirement age. So you're going to get your full retirement benefit from the Social Security Administration. But also you're still contributing because you're working. And if you're working, they cannot stop paying into the Social Security. They can't do that. They're not allowed to. They have to make those tax contributions on your behalf, and it just still gets deducted from your paycheck. The key is to understand that you can get that money back, because that's not going to increase your benefit. But you have to apply for it, and it's a process. So when you retire and you want to get that money that you've overpaid into the system back, you can do that, but it's a process, and it takes a while to do it.
1: Yeah. Wow. So I've never heard of that. That's amazing.
0: Keep that in mind that, if you're still working and getting your benefit, your benefit is not going to increase while you're working, because you've already started taking those benefits. The key would be to understand and know that the amount of money that you are paying into the Social Security Administration while getting your benefits and working is refundable by the administration. You just have to understand and know there's forms to fill out and apply for it.
1: Interesting. Okay, that is good to know. Boy, that's great stuff. I love these shows because I learn so much. let's say we got time for one more quick one here. Here's a guy. He says, I want to start taking some money out of my IRA at 60. I'm going to keep working, though. Can I still contribute to my IRA after I start making withdrawals?
0: Yes.
1: Oh, okay.
0: Yes. Once you hit 59 and a half, you can take money out of your IRAs and 401ks without a penalty. I guess the penalty would be taxes, because you still have to pay taxes on it. But if you're going to take money out and still contribute, that's kind of, you know, counterproductive.
1: Right.
0: The contribution comes off of your income if you're making a contribution to an IRA, that's separate from a 401k. So if you're making a contribution to an IRA, you can deduct it on your income tax. So keep that in mind. Make those contributions. If you have a 401k at work, now there's a huge difference in the contribution levels versus from a 401k to an IRA. An IRA contribution limit is $8,000.
1: Right.
0: And a 401k contribution limit is $30,500.
1: That's a big difference.
0: So it's a huge difference. So if your company offers a 401k, again, it comes off of your income pre-tax also, so it's saving you money on income tax. I encourage you to make those contributions and max out those contributions to the 401k. It's to your advantage, and it's going to give you a better tax advantage and a better tax leg up.
1: Marty, what's the takeaway from today?
0: The takeaway from today is save, save, save, and give me a call. My number is 888-519-9096. Give me a call. My staff is already printing off a list of everybody who's called in, and I will be calling you back after the show's over to set up a time to get together and put together, like we talked about earlier, that guaranteed lifetime income plan, among other things. And make sure that life is going to be smooth and you have a smooth transition if you're still working into retirement. And if you are retired, make sure that your plan is in place and things are going to go smoothly while you're in retirement. So call me now. Again, my number is 888-519-9096. I do everything at no cost or obligation. I'm not a fee-based advisor. 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I get paid by the companies I work with. So call me now, 888-519-9096.
1: Great advice, Marty, as always. Great show as well. I had a good time, and I just said I learned a lot from you. 888-519-9096, that is the number. We're going to do it all again next week. Marty, what do you think?
0: Absolutely. Looking forward to it, and have a great rest of the weekend.
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5: Cracks in the ceasefire. I'm Carmen Roberts, Fox News. President Trump threatens to re-escalate attacks on Iran if the regime keeps up attacks on the Strait of Hormuz. Senator Rick Scott agrees and tells Fox News,
6: "We're doing the right thing. We're going to give them a chance. And if not, we're going to have to continue to bomb them."
5: Iran carried out attacks on Bahrain and Kuwait last night as the U.S. attacked for a second day in retaliation to the IRG's drone attacks on ships in the Strait of Hormuz. Fox's Trey Yingst has more from Tel Aviv on the U.S. retaliation.
7: According to U.S. Central Command, a variety of different targets were hit, including Iranian military surveillance infrastructure, communication systems, air defense sites, drone storage facilities, and mine layer capabilities. The president posted to Truth Social shortly after the strikes, saying United States aircraft just struck Iranian missile and drone storage locations and coastal radar sites for violating the ceasefire agreement again. It is very possible that they will never learn. The president goes on to say there may come a point when we are no longer able to be reasonable and will be forced to militarily complete the job that we very successfully started. If that happens, the Islamic Republic of Iran will no longer exist.
5: And the renewed fighting is straining the recently signed ceasefire agreement. Several Democrats release a manifesto speaking out against socialism and pledging to support capitalism. New York's Democratic Socialist Mayor Zoran Mamdani tells ABC's This Week he's more focused on showing results than reading a manifesto.
8: I think democratic socialism at the heart is pragmatic, because if we cannot deliver for working people, then what is this for? I'm not interested in writing a manifesto or, frankly, in reading one. I'm interested in delivering, and that's exactly what we've been showing.
5: The Promise to America manifesto was published today. And three firefighters died, two were injured yesterday battling wildfires along the Colorado-Utah border. Officials say the crews were responding to fast-moving fires as hot, dry, windy conditions fueled the fire. 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
5: A mother's vacation decision is dividing the internet.
20: When Cheryl Maguire's 21-year-old daughter forgot her passport in her New York City apartment before a long-planned trip to Turks and Caicos leaving from Boston, her mom faced the choice. Cancel the getaway or go without her. Well, she chose takeoff. Maguire says the vacation was tied to a resort grand opening, making it difficult to reschedule. She said her daughter is known for being forgetful and also stressed how bad she felt making that decision. Social media quickly erupting in reaction. Some questioned why the daughter cannot just hop on another flight. And one person joking, quote, that daughter just learned two lessons. Always check your passport and choose the nursing home very carefully. Angelo Bavaro, Fox News.
5: Three New Jersey teens who vanished last week at a train station were found safe yesterday in a different state.
21: After an extensive search using canines and drones, authorities were able to catch up with two 14-year-olds and a 17-year-old who left Montville Township, New Jersey on Thursday night. Authorities shifting the matter to a missing persons investigation at that time, but it wasn't until Friday evening that the trio was seen again, this time at the Denville, New Jersey train station. Then a day later on Saturday afternoon, MTA officials recognized the group all the way in Connecticut, but when MTA officers attempted to make contact with the boys, the two 14-year-olds fled as they were taking the 17-year-old into protective custody.
5: Fox's Chandler Painter, police say the boys appear to have left their homes on their own accord, but no word why. And the World Cup turns to pressure today as a knockout round gets underway. No second chances. It's win or go home. Action begins at 3 p.m. Eastern as South Africa and Canada square off at SoFi Stadium in Los Angeles. I'm Carmen Roberts, and this is Fox News.
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29: And indeed, we are glad to have you along on a Sunday afternoon, KPRC, the 950 and the AM dial. Thank you for joining us on Road to Hope Radio. 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Just look for Road to Hope Radio. There we are. We've got a little over 9 years of shows, lots of stories, lots of hope. Not a person you'll lock eyes with today that couldn't use a little bit of hope. So lots of great stories, inspiring, hopeful. 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As with all things PTSD Foundation of America, it's free. Even our fundraisers are free. It's the weirdest thing. Just don't ask why. 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That's the best kind, the people who share. Somebody could use the knowledge of what goes on at the PTSD Foundation of America and Camp Hope. Got a couple of combat vets, as we almost always do, in the studio with us. Justin, Army vet, glad to have you back. Want to reintroduce yourself?
0: Great to be back, sir. My name is Justin Lewis. I'm an Army combat veteran. I served two tours in Iraq. From 07 to 09, that was my first tour. It was a 15-month tour, and that was a long tour. But came back home, and I noticed some things that was kind of wrong that was going on in my life, that things that had changed me a little bit. And just from being on that long deployment to Iraq, that first tour. But then I came back home, and they said, well, take you a little bit of break, and then get ready, because we're going right back over there. So we went right back over there in 2010, 2011 for Operation Iraqi Freedom and Operation New Dawn towards the end of 2011. But then I came back home and realized things were really getting worse and worse and worse with me, substance abuse, alcohol. And when I got out the Army in 2011, I also noticed that I wanted to just be alone. I didn't want anybody to tell me what to do or do anything that was not anything that I didn't want to do, really. That's how I felt after all those times of people just telling me what to do. I felt like I just wanted to be left alone. So I learned that I was extreme isolation by the time I finally made it to Camp Hope. And so I got out the Army 2011, but I came to Camp Hope. And September 29th, 2020, that was like the new beginning in my life. And I didn't realize it as much as I do now. 5 years, 6 years later, almost, I'm here doing another great radio show. And I'm the lead resident liaison at Camp Hope, where I help guys with their legal problems and a little bit of finance and a little bit of take them to where they need to go and just being there to help as much as I can. And I just consider myself as the designated hitter, like put me in, coach, wherever you need to put me in at. You know, like maybe Alvarez, number 44 for the Astros, put me at the beginning of the lineup, the end of the lineup. Just put me in, and I'll try to my best and do my best and just giving back the blessings that I receive from Camp Hope. So that's my mission right now. Yeah. Thank you.
29: And doing great work. Grateful to have you. Anything new in your life? Got married or anything since the last time we talked?
0: No. Not yet.
29: No, okay.
0: Not yet. I don't want to.
29: Busy enough the way it is, right?
0: Too much, but yeah. I mean, that would be nice one day. Trying to take care of the bills and I keep my head above the water a little bit and just focus on just one day at a time. And I think things like that will happen.
29: Oh yeah,
0: I won't even.
29: Lot of goods already happened. Mm-hmm. So yeah, I'm pretty sure it'll happen. Chad, you want to introduce yourself just real quick? Sure. Where are you from? Branch,
1: yes,
29: sir.
1: Yes, I'm from. It's Chad Clausen, United States Marine Corps. I entered Marine Corps in 1999 to 2004-ish, and served in the first Operation Iraqi Freedom and the invasion. I'm local. I'm from Spring. I went to Klein High School, graduated from Klein. And I'm a current resident at Camp Hope. I've been there for almost 3 months.
29: And just a reminder, as we go through the course of the show, 877-717-7873 is our combat trauma crisis line. Not really a, bullets kind of show, but things can be triggering. 877-717-7873 is the combat trauma crisis line, answered 24/7 by a combat vet. We're going to take a quick break and be right back with more of Road to Hope Radio.
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29: We don't talk about this a lot on the show, but it does take dollars to run PTSD Foundation America. We're just going to hit it real quick and we'll get back to these guys' stories, so don't get nervous. But those of you who like attending galas, like to get all dressed up and do all that, the Grateful Americans charity set themselves up 10 years ago, to raise money for the PTSD Foundation of America. And this August 15th, here in downtown Houston, they will be hosting their 10th anniversary gala, all in support of the PTSD Foundation of America. So if you would like to join us, I'll be there. A lot of great people from all across the country are going to be there for this 10th anniversary event. Love for you to be there. I will have information posted on Road to Hope Radio on Facebook. 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Or if you're not on Facebook, which I don't blame you, probably the best choice you can make, just look for GratefulAmericansCharity.com. 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Got a great golf event coming up in New York in September. We've got one in July out in California. Both gorgeous, gorgeous golf courses, and every time we've been out there, the weather has been unbelievable. So if you live in the area or just like, man, let's take a trip, play some golf, support some veterans, and enjoy something beautiful and away from the oppressive humid at Houston, check out Grateful Americans Charity, and you'll see all of those events taking place all across the country in support of the PTSD Foundation of America. And they're a lot of fun, and you get to support our veterans. Okay, so you joined in 99, so that was obviously pre-9/11.
1: Yeah, peacetime.
29: Sure. Did it? I mean, how old were you when you?
1: So I was 17 when I signed up.
29: Okay.
1: So I had to have my mother, you know, sign the documents to allow me to sign up, and I was in what they call the delayed entry program for about a year before I
29: started school. And I am sure you are smarter. We're smarter, much more mature than the average 17-year-old, but most of them wouldn't necessarily think that through. Like, where could this possibly go? Certainly 9/11 was not on anybody's radar.
1: Not at all, no.
29: How much did it enter into your brain that you might actually have to go to war somewhere?
1: I mean, honestly, not much. So obviously Iraq didn't kick off until March of 2003. So I spent I was a sergeant by the time that happened. And I was actually getting ready to get out of the Marine Corps. I was what they call stop lost. So a lot of people don't understand is when you sign up for the military, you sign up for 4 years active,
29: right?
1: But they don't really tell you that you also are obligated for four years inactive. So they kept me in a little longer than I expected to be in. And that's when I learned I was going to be going to Iraq or Kuwait at the time. We weren't too sure if we were going to head into Iraq at that point.
29: Sure. Yeah, one of the, there's a few of you out there who might have heard this before, but most of you wouldn't have. One of the first guys that came into Camp Hope that we actually met prior to having Camp Hope opened was a Marine. And he was part of the push into Baghdad, but they went to Kuwait and then loaded up on buses. And there's a very long, you have to scroll through our YouTube channel, which, by the way, on social media, just look for PTSD USA. PTSD USA, that's on Facebook, X, and YouTube. On Instagram, it's PTSD Foundation of America. But if you go to the YouTube page, PTSD USA, and scroll to the very beginning, you'll find about a 17 or 18 minute interview with a young Marine who tells the story of he was 18, I believe, when his boots hit the ground in Kuwait. They're all loading up on buses, all have weapons, no ammunition. He was appointed the guardian angel on the bus. He's like, what does that mean? And whoever was telling him this, like, started giving him a list of people or situations. If this happens, if that happens, if this person approaches, if that person approaches. And it was always, put a bullet in their head, put a bullet in their head, put a bullet in their head. This kid's like 18 years old. And all of a sudden, he's in charge of a bus full of Marines on a bus ride from Kuwait to, you know, the other side of the border, and then up the push up into Baghdad. Like, welcome to not, you're not in Texas anymore. You're not in Willis anymore.
1: No,
29: it's different. So how long was that deployment?
1: Since I was stop lost, they actually let the guys that were stop lost go back home after Bush had called major combat operations over. So I was there probably 5-6 months, something like that.
29: Okay. Yeah. What was, I mean, I know there's no typical, but what were you doing?
1: Yeah, so I was with the 2nd Light Armor Reconnaissance Unit. So what we did is we were a part of what was called Task Force Tarawa. So we, you know, breached the water at, you know, at Kuwait, and essentially we moved and pushed north all the way up to Tikrit. And so we, you know, we were part of many, many firefights, you know, many, many unknown towns. And kind of what we did was we would go through any of these villages or these towns. We'd go through them a few different times before the battalion trains would have to go through them. And that way we could kind of report back to them the safest way to get through these areas with the least amount of enemy contact. So it was a lot of drive-by shootings.
29: Yeah. So this was 03, you said?
1: 03, yes, sir.
29: So you were...
1: I was
29: 21-ish, 22?
1: Like 20, yeah, I was 21 because I spent my 21st birthday in Djibouti, Africa, with not a beer in sight.
29: There you go. Yeah. So sorry.
1: It's okay. It's probably for the best.
29: I'm sure it was. Yeah, no doubt. Disappointing at the moment, maybe.
1: yeah, for sure.
29: Long term, it's
1: especially
29: not
1: with the camel spiders.
29: Not the worst thing that could happen.
1: Yes, sir.
29: Okay, so short deployment. All right, so let's just kind of cut to the chase here. You got out of the Marine Corps when?
1: So that's
29: when did you get home, and then when did you get out?
1: So I got out of the Marine Corps literally about 2 weeks after I got my boots hit the ground back in the States from Iraq. And so they
29: had other things to do.
1: Yeah, they fast tracked us out of there. There was no, you know, not a lot of talk about PTSD, not a lot of talk about reassimilation into the community. I was a mess, to be honest with you, when I got back.
29: Which I do want to drill down into that one just a little bit, because you think back to 03, really, there was, at least in the civilian world, there was zero talk of PTSD.
1: No.
29: And from the stories I've heard, just like you, I mean, they've got a war to conduct. Mm-hmm. So they just want you, they want to get the paperwork off their desk, right? Yep. So... if you even heard PTSD during that 2 weeks, I'd be a little surprised.
1: No, I mean, what I can recall is we might have gone through like a medical checklist and, you know, like a real quick instructional of how to, you know, how to get home.
29: But that early, the stories I was hearing was guys, you know, I'm not sleeping well or this or that. Mm-hmm. And they found out pretty quickly, don't do that. Because right. if you did, you got held back and everybody was going home. You just want to go home.
1: Yeah, you don't want to be put on a medical hold.
29: Yeah.
1: Yeah, because of that for sure.
29: Yeah.
1: And by that time, we were stop loss. So, I was wanting to get home for sure.
29: Yeah.
1: But no, it was a very, that whole time period after I got back is very, it's hard to recall. It's very blurry to me. Because
29: well, that was a long time ago. Plus,
1: it was all a long time
29: ago.
1: It was always so, it was so fast. And I was really drinking a lot in those days too. And, you know, that kind of
29: thing. Yeah. I mean, I look back to 03. That's 23 years ago now.
1: It's like, hard to believe.
29: I know where I was. Yeah. Not on any given day, but I know where I was. I know what my job title was, you know, all those kind of things. Sure. But, man, there's a lot of blur around there. My kids were been hitting their preteen years-ish. My daughter would have been a teen by 03.
1: Yeah.
29: But, yeah, there's a lot happening.
1: Yes, sir.
29: PTSDUSA.org is the website for PTSD Foundation of America. We do not only have Camp Hope, we also have our support groups for our veterans, first responders, law enforcement. We also have support groups for family members. Look, many, many, many times it's the family member who first reaches out for help. And the hope there is if the family member will reach out for help and start learning and understanding about what PTSD is and how it has affected their loved one, hopefully that veteran in time will see, you know, if they're doing this, maybe I should invest a little bit into this as well. PTSDUSA.org is the website. Everything we do, zero cost. So don't let money be the excuse. We're going to take a quick news break for those on 950. We'll be right back with more of Road to Hope Radio.
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know, Justin, I don't. The older I get, the more I feel this and don't want to say it because I've always heard it my whole life. Like, I don't ever want to be the one who says that. It's still true. It's like, how is it already the end of June? Right. Next Saturday, 4th of July? Like, how in the world is that even possible? Anyway, the temperature is, you know, playing its role this time of year. We had a nice, to be fair, we had a nice couple of weeks recently here in Houston that was much, much cooler, not necessarily cooler, but less hot and humid for a couple of weeks. So that was a nice little reprieve for a couple of weeks, but it's come back with a vengeance, I think, right now. It's just stifling. So we're ready for July the 4th. It's coming. I do want to touch on that because, one, civilian dummies like me oftentimes really screw up the whole military veteran-related holidays. So it's always interesting to me to see how different veterans respond Memorial Day when someone says, Happy Memorial Day, which, you know, when you just stop and think, the two words don't go together, but it's just kind of what you think. But when you say it to a veteran, like, some of them really react and some of them get it, like, they're just a stupid civilian, don't let it eat your lunch today. But Memorial Day is about those who died in service of our country. We've got Armed Forces Days. We honor those

0: just the celebration itself for some, the idea of America, because whatever happened, whatever they were called upon to do, there's this anger and this bitterness that they've not learned to cope with. That's where some of the guys end up landing in on our campus, because it didn't feel very American what they were called upon to do. Mm-hmm. And that's where that disconnect comes between some of our combat vets and the mm-hmm. civilian world, where we will never really understand. But, you know, the greater, grander, bigger picture is a celebration of independence. The other aspect is, it's been interesting through the years. Some veterans absolutely hate fireworks, and some want to set the world on fire with them. They just, I mean, they're going to bankrupt themselves buying fireworks. Which, you know, everybody's different, you know, whatever. I do have guys that still duck, you know, and I get it. That's embarrassing. I get it. Full respect. I'm not making fun of anybody. Everybody's got their thing. It's different on campus now. We used to have those trash trucks drive up and down the road in front of us, and they'd hit those speed bumps, and you hear that back door slam. Yeah. Like, those don't happen much anymore because of the new road. But you just see those noises. But, you know, 4th of July, you know it's coming, so you kind of at least can prepare for it. But 4th of July, was a Marine, what does that mean for you?
1: I always had this need to, I also had this patriotic need ever since I was a kid. And to me, you know, like, you know, when I went in, it was the prototypical, you know, I want to fight for America. You know, I want to be that guy. I mean, that did transition more into, like, I wanted to fight for my brothers and the people around me. But no, man, it's a great holiday. You know, I think it's a good time for us to reflect on, you know, what this country's had to deal with to get to where we are right now. A lot of good people have died to get us to this point. And, you know, it's a good day of remembrance, too, and celebration.
0: What about you?
2: I feel it was just when you were saying about the dump trucks and
0: yeah.
2: stuff like that. I think back on before I got to Camp Hope, how I didn't understand how to deal with my triggers and things like that. And I can remember when I first got home from Iraq, and I would just come home to visit for like a week or two, however many days we got on R&R. And then because I was on the airfield a lot, and we had Apache helicopters, and we had the Black Hawk, everything taking off and coming and landing. And I was staying right by where they do the test fire gun range, you know, for the Blackhawks and the Apaches, you know, shooting 240s and the Hellfires and all that. So when I got home, I was just here to, it was stuff like the washing machine and the dryer, like shaking like that. And that would trigger me. And it'd just be something that you really wouldn't think about it. Like now I can have that going on. But I still get a little triggered by stuff, but not as much as when I first got home. And 4th of July used to be like that as well. And just the rockets and the gunfire, celebration fire, stuff like that. But I love America, and I love everything we've done, we stand for. I know it's kind of hard right now for a lot of guys dealing with just the stuff that's going on overseas. You know, there's a whole different type of mm-hmm. war going on, but hopefully that it's more like on the Navy and the Air Force and the Space Force now, you know, even the Space Force. So we might have somebody from the Space Force come to Camp Hope after all.
0: Yeah, it's coming. We know it's coming.
2: The bombs and everything that goes into.
0: Because even the idea of that, really, you know, the prequel to all that, like all these drone flights, because I don't know that we've had a drone flight. We probably have, now that I think about it. I think we have had a drone flight operator.
2: Yeah.
0: That's probably the wrong word. Someone who operated a drone and shot people that he didn't know who he was shooting. Mm-hmm. We've dealt with that.
2: And that's all connected with
0: the Space Force. Yeah, it is. It's all connected.
2: With the satellites and everything. It's more of like that type of war now.
0: Yeah.
2: It's not the boots on the ground and, you know, going there kicking in doors and things, but it's more like,
1: especially now.
2: Yeah, you know, a technology war.
0: Yeah.
2: So, just, there's a lot going on in the world right now.
0: You plan on celebrating Saturday, or are you just going to let me chill out in some AC?
2: I'll be with my family because...
0: Oh, nice. Good.
2: I usually take my little time off around this time because I have to coordinate with the courts and everything.
0: Mm-hmm.
2: And I know this is a time where

0: all the courts will be
1: yeah.
0: kind of off. So this time and then around the end of the year, mm-hmm. when I try to take my little bit of time, my little break into action.
1: Yeah.
0: And come back with fully restored.
1: Yeah.
0: You know, refreshed.
1: Let's backtrack for just a second. Just curious. You're 17 when you joined the Corps. Why'd you choose the Marine Corps?
2: Oh, man. Is this going to be as easy as I think it's going to be? Everything I did, I take to the extreme, right? I rode bulls.
1: Think is absolutely insane.
2: Yeah. And so
1: why would you get on a live bull? You know what they're going to do.
2: Yeah, it was insane. I mean, I did a lot of insane things. And so to me, you know, I didn't come from a military family, really. My grandfather served in the Navy. He tested atomic weapons, I believe. But I thought it would be hard and challenging, and I wanted to show people I could do it, I guess, and show myself I could do it.
1: Mm-hmm. Yeah. Okay. All right, so you got home. We're going to run really short here, but let's get this started, I guess. You mentioned you struggled early.
2: Yes, I did.
1: Did you notice you were struggling, or did you just... You were just numbing, or what were you doing?
2: Yeah, I mean, I think, honestly, it was just a loss of identity and purpose. I mean, when I first got back, first of all, it was so fast. And then when I got back, I just didn't know kind of where I fit in and where I belong. I tried to go back to school and quickly realized that I felt like I was way more mature than the people I was going with.
1: So that's one of the differences today from what's happened, let's say, probably even up to the last 5 years. It's changed so dramatically, but that was a story I would tell often to get the civilian world to kind of get it.
2: Yeah.
1: Like, okay, so at 17 years old, some of your buddies were going to college, right?
2: Right.
1: And by the time you get home, they've graduated and they're starting their first job, and you're standing in line at age 23-ish or whatever. Not you particularly, yeah. but I'm just, this is the picture that it was being painted to me as I was talking to guys. Why are you homeless? Why are you 24 years old? And like, I stand in line and I know I've got buddies back in Iraq getting shot at all day. Yeah. And the two people in front of me, 17 years old, complaining about their latte wasn't made right.
2: Mm-hmm. Yeah.
1: And there was that huge disconnect.
2: Yeah. It really feels like the world was put on. It feels like you were put on pause and the world kept on going without you. And then yeah. when you get back, you're kind of thrown back in the mix. And you feel like you missed out on some things.
1: PTSDUSA.org is the website for support groups all across the country and virtually. 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
1: All right, we took up some time talking about July 4th, so we're going to be in a little bit of a hurry, but... the struggle, the feeling of disconnect, the loss of purpose you mentioned when you first get home. You mentioned trying to go back to school.
2: Yeah. When I got back from Iraq, I had started drinking a lot, and I probably to numb, you know, that sense or that lack of purpose. And really I kind of just drifted, for a while and, quickly, you know, met a girl and, found out she was pregnant. with my first daughter. And so, you know, we ended up having a baby, and I think that's what gave me, all of a sudden that gave me some sort of purpose, right? So, you know, right before I'd found out my my girlfriend at the time was pregnant, I was definitely suicidal, definitely depressed, and kind of, you know, I didn't really know where I was.
1: This is 04?
2: This is 03.
1: 03, still. Yeah, this is really fast.
2: Really fast, right? Okay. Really fast. And so we ended up, having my daughter, who I always say is kind of like, you know, my, you know, kind of saved my life, honestly, and ended up marrying that woman whom I'm divorced to now, but we ended up having a couple more children, and that was my purpose. You know, I was a father, that gave me a drive. I was very successful in work, and then got divorced, and a lot of that got taken away from me, and all of a sudden that purpose was gone again, and substance abuse, different, you know, situations that happened.
1: So when did that kind of kick in for you?
2: About 4 or 5 years ago.
1: Okay.
2: Yeah.
1: So not long after COVID.
2: Yeah. COVID was a big deal. Like the work from home thing really had an effect on
1: for
2: me.
1: Everybody.
2: Yeah, for everybody.
1: Particularly horrible for anyone with some mental health issues.
2: Yeah.
1: That isolation thing was.
2: Yeah.
1: And it's pouring gas on the fire.
2: Right. And, through that my marriage, my PTSD was always there. My issues were always there. But I think I dove into being a father so much that drove everything that I did. It helped me be successful in my job and everything I've lost since then. But again, you know, I never worked on getting those issues fixed during that time frame. So they all came back to me.
1: When's the first time you said somebody help?
2: I was this is the first time was probably about 3-4 months ago, and I was very heavily into drug use and isolation. I had lost my job. I had lost my relationship with my family. I lost my my home. I was homeless, and I was living with a friend of mine, and at the time I wasn't really speaking to anyone in my family, and my dad listens to Michael Berry quite a bit, and had heard about Camp Hope on the radio, and he had got a hold of me. My parents had got a hold of me, and asked me to just think about maybe giving that a shot.
1: What was your response?
2: My initial response was no. I mean, my initial response was I didn't want any help. I didn't I could do this on my own. I had all the control, without having any control whatsoever. And so I let my, my bottom get a little bit deeper, and it got pretty bad. And so when it got to a point where it was bad enough and the consequences were so great that, I figured my parents were getting old. I didn't want to, I love my parents. I've got a great family, and I didn't want something to happen without, with having that situation going on. So I took them up on their offer and came to Camp Hope, and that has slowly transitioned into me doing this for myself and not so much for other people. So it's been a blessing. It probably saved my life.
1: Did they make the initial call to us?
2: Yes, they did.
1: Okay.
2: Yeah.
1: All right. But you gave them the okay.
2: Yes. I finally got, started talking to my outreach coordinator, who's great, by the way. And
1: we have some really good guys.
2: Yeah, awesome. And I don't know, a lot of people understand that the guys that work at Camp Hope, these outreach coordinators that contact these veterans, they're all combat veterans. They've all been through this program, and they're all relatable. And I think that's what finally got me over the hump of making that decision was my outreach coordinator told me his story, right? And his story was eerily similar to my story. And, I figured, these guys can do it. Maybe it's worth giving it a shot.
1: That's the peer-to-peer.
2: Absolutely. It's a magical place when it comes to that.
1: Yeah.
2: Yeah.
1: Justin, you've heard stories like this.
0: Yeah.
1: How many times? You just celebrated 5 years at Camp Hope.
0: Yes, sir. 5 years.
1: That's awesome. I mean, as a staff. Yep, that's awesome. Staff. Congratulations. Yes, I forgot. I just now re-entered
0: my
1: brain.
0: Thank you very much. I think it was a couple of days ago, really.
1: Yeah, I saw that on an email. Like, I got to give him a hug and say congrats. Not everybody does that. That's a tough job.
0: Yes, sir.
1: But you get to see some amazing stories. It's just like the ultimate pendulum swing. It's some of the worst and some of the best.
0: Like, I just got an email right before we came in here saying that all the tickets have been dismissed from one of our guys that's in yellow phase right now. He's been working on getting all these tickets. since he, we're gonna work on yours when we get back tomorrow. Remember, we talked about we talked about all this right before we came in here. But I had got an email while we were talking about what we were talking about, Mr. Clausen, and he was saying that all the tickets got dismissed. The lady from the Chambers County, you know, sent me an email, and I sent it to him and let him know and let everybody know that all this, you know, he can get his driver's license now and get ready to graduate the program and get a job. He was telling me that his goals and his next things that he want to do is get a job, get a car. His parents are going to help him. So it works. When I got there, it's the same thing. I mean, it's just kind of starting over again. But if you need a place to start over again, it's Camp Hope. Camp Hope is the best place that I can think of in the world for a combat veteran to start his life over from scratch.
1: How long have you been at camp now?
2: Coming up to close to 3 months now.
1: Okay. What are your folks saying today versus 4 months ago?
2: It's crazy. I'm sorry. I'm struggling with words a little bit here because it is amazing, right? These are my entire family. I had no relationship with them at all. Wasn't even on speaking terms with my sister. I hadn't spoken to my one daughter in almost, you know, a year and a half. And, I tried to, like, gain their affection or their forgiveness through a bunch of other ways. But the moment that I started doing things to help fix myself, you know, my family's seen that. My parents tell me they're proud of me right now. And that's something I thought I wouldn't hear again. My kids, too, you know.
1: Yeah. You've spoken with your kids?
2: Yeah, my daughter, yes. All three of them came and visited me on Sunday. On Father's Day, I got baptized that day, found my higher power through Camp Hope, and my whole family was there to witness it.
1: It was a great event.
2: Yes, sir.
1: And it's always fun to get to see family there, but on a Father's Day, because it's a tough day for a lot of guys, whether it's about their father or about them being a father, either way, it can be a really tough day.
2: Yeah.
1: But that was beautiful. I was absolutely glad so much your family was able to be there.
2: Yeah.
1: Congratulations on what you've done.
2: Thank you.
1: Just going to say what everybody else, I'm sure, is telling you all day, every day around there. You're not done yet. So, there's always 1,001 reasons to leave Camp Hope every day. It's like, there's always like, I'm done with this. You just can't.
2: It's a process, but it's going very well, and I can feel the difference in the way that I talk to myself, the way that I think about things, and you know, it really is a special place.
1: And Justin, again, thank you, Justin. You know, we're out of time here, but after serving, ended up homeless on the city streets of Houston 6.5 years. Came to Camp Hope 2 years ago, bought your first home 2.5 years ago, and now. Just some of the most inspiring stories all around, and nobody talks about it because it's just, it's everywhere on campus. It's not just one guy. It's literally everybody, so it almost becomes, oh, okay. Yeah, well, isn't that what's supposed to happen? Well, yeah, but it doesn't happen anywhere else. So you see people high-fiving because their team caught a touchdown or whatever. Like, man, that should be happening literally all day, every day around our place. Just some amazing stories. PTSDUSA.org, all information, PTSD Foundation of America, and Camp Hope. 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So all that information, PTSDUSA.org. 877-717-7873 is the Combat Trauma Crisis Line. 877-717-7873. 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
22: To militarily complete the job that we very successfully started. If that happens, the Islamic Republic of Iran will no longer exist. Now, in response, Iran launched missiles and drones toward Kuwait and Bahrain.
23: Fox's Trey Yingst. Some promising news for drivers leading into the July 4th holiday weekend. Gas prices continue to decline.
24: We have another big drop in the price of gasoline. In the past 2 weeks, regular grade at retail is down 23 cents. The new price is $4.01. And in 5 weeks, it's down 58 cents.
23: That's oil industry analyst Frobe Lundberg. The number of dead in Venezuela is expected to keep climbing following devastating back-to-back earthquakes. The U.S. has sent many assets to Venezuela to help in the rescue effort.
25: We have four city and local county response teams, search and rescue professionals. These guys are total pros. We got over 300 of them from around the United States. They brought 200,000 pounds of very specialized gear and canine dogs on the scene. And that is our number one focus right now, is saving lives.
23: John Barrett is a top U.S. diplomat at the U.S. Embassy in Caracas. 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
23: President Trump shelved a bipartisan housing bill because he feels a Voter Integrity Act should pass first. Fox's Grinnell Scott tells us how senators react to that tactic.
28: President Trump said the Safeguard American Voter Eligibility, or Save America Act, is his priority and refused to sign a housing bill until voter reform passes. Democratic Senator Chris Murphy said the voting bill is based on a false premise.
29: Trying to push a mythology that our elections aren't secure, are rigged, that's not true.
28: Republican Senator Roger Marshall feels the president's concern is valid.
30: We need an election that are trustworthy, and right now some Americans don't feel it is.
28: Both were on NBC's Meet the Press. House Speaker Mike Johnson says he will bring the housing bill back to the president this week. Grinnell Scott, Fox News.
23: Three firefighters died, two were injured tackling fires on the Colorado-Utah border. The largest fire, the Cottonwood Fire, has grown to more than 144 square miles. France saw 1,000 additional deaths last week at the height of its record-smashing heat wave. Temperature records were toppled in several countries over the weekend. Wildfires were sparked in Germany. Berlin police used water canyons to cool down crowds. Germany marked a new record for the third day in a row, with one city hitting a high of 107 degrees. Texas Democrats are in Corpus Christi this weekend for their state convention ahead of the upcoming midterms. It comes as Democratic Congressman James Tallarico and Republican Attorney General Ken Paxton remain locked in a tight Senate race. Governor Greg Abbott tells Fox and Friends Weekend.
4: So what Tallarico stands for, what the Democrats on the entire party ticket stand for, are antagonistic to the values of the state of Texas.
23: President Trump says he will campaign in Texas for Paxton.
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19: This is What's on Tap Radio. Beer and the culture that flows with it. Here's beer guru James Simpson and Beer Logic's Chad Pilbeam.
32: Oh, I've been waiting for this moment all day. Sometimes I just sit around. Just sit around going, is it time yet? Is it time yet? I'm very impatient.
33: I don't know. It's kind of like Christmas as a kid for you.
32: Pretty much.
33: Christmas as a kid. Remember sitting around and you're looking at the tree and you're like, when are mom and dad going to put presents under the tree? And then the presents get under the tree and then you're like, when do we get to open them?
32: Yeah.
33: How many more days till Christmas, Dad?
32: I mean, after 13 years of doing this show, almost 13 years of doing this show, I'm just as excited starting the show right now as I was on the very first episode.
33: No, first episode, dude, you were crapping your pants.
32: I was sweating. I think
33: right,
32: I brought it.
33: Bosses said they gave James this elaborate list of instructions for What's on Tap Radio, where back then it was 1 hour. Today you get 2 hours of beer for your ear.
32: Right.
33: No extra charge for that extra hour. But back then they gave James this instruction: don't suck.
32: I can't say the word I can't say the word they actually said because it's not FCC friendly, but they basically said, right, Don't F it up. And I like to think we haven't, because we've been doing this for almost 13 years. It'll be 13 years later on this year. But like I said, I'm just as excited as I was that very first episode as I am now. Glad to welcome you guys aboard. Glad to have you hanging out with us, as long as you can hang out with us, because we got a lot of great stuff on tap. I would like to introduce myself for those who might be tuning in for the first time. My name is James Simpson. Joined as always on Second Mic, Mr. Beer Logic himself, Mr. Chad Pilbeam. And of course, hanging out
33: that
32: always on Third Mic, fact-checking us, Mr. Harbourlight Bill.
34: Thank you, James. And by the way, this is the highlight of my week.
32: Mine too.
33: Don't
32: Mine
33: tell. Too. Good thing your wife doesn't listen to the show. The highlight of my week is coming here to hang out with these two guys. Hey, honey, we have an anniversary coming up.
32: Never mind
33: except
32: that.
33: Except for that, honey.
32: Never mind that. I'm busy. I'm busy on our anniversary. What are you doing? Doing a radio show. Don't do that, Bill. Don't do that. Don't.
34: No, I won't. She understands.
32: Look, and if today's your anniversary, well, check out the podcast and go hang out with your spouse. All right.
33: Yeah, leave now. Yeah. Don't say I was hanging out with James and Chad, and next thing you know, this guy Bill said it was okay to skip the anniversary.
32: No.
33: All right, hey James, do me a favor. You know, speaking of showing appreciation to your significant other, we have a few significant others who make it possible for us to do this radio program every week, and so let's show some love for them.
32: Are you talking about folks like Beer Logic Conference and Events? The Backyard Grill, keeping the lights nice and bright, thanks to our friends over at Harbourlight Brewing, and then sponsoring our podcast, Cast Branding. You're talking about those friendly folks?
33: Those people who've been with us for a long time. They make it possible for us to bring you this fine program. Otherwise, you know, James and I, we'd be just talking into a can.
32: Yeah, it's true. But no, we're certainly glad to have them, and we're certainly glad to have you hanging out with us. And for the next 2 hours, we hope to entertain, we hope to educate, and I hope that you can hang with us as long as you can, because like we said, we got a lot of good stuff on tap. But as you notice, my throat might be a little dry. I might need a little beverage to lubricate the old esophagus there. Yeah, a little parched. So this segment brought to the table, thanks to our friends over at the Backyard Grill, where I'm bringing a beer, and Chad's bringing a beer, and Bill's bringing a beer. And I hope whatever you're doing, as long as you can do it responsibly, maybe hanging out in the garage, doing stuff around the house, maybe you can crack a cold beverage and hang out with us. But who's going to go first this week? Is it going to be me, Bill, Chad? Who's going to do it?
33: We're going to give it a whirl here. We're going to kick things off here in Southwest Michigan. There was a brewery called Waypost Brewing Company, Fenville, Michigan.
32: Been there?
33: Closed doors. Yeah, well, they closed doors. Hard times for brewers. And Harbor Light Bill opened up his beer fridge and, you know, pushed the Schlitz out of the way. And he's like, what's this in the back of the fridge?
34: And I kept a couple of the Belgium quads from Waypost Brewing. We tied this a while ago, Chad, and I'm not sure it was the best at that time, but I found one besides this one in the fridge, and I tried it a couple weeks ago, and I tell you, I think a little bit of age has done this beer very, very well.
33: All right, so we'll try anything three times. Yeah. So here we go, and we're going to give this a shot. It looks beautiful. It's got this very deep gold color. Beautiful head retention on it. Let's have a sip.
34: Mm-hmm.
33: Well,
34: you can tell it's getting a little old,
33: but the flavors come together. Yeah. There's some complexity to this. You definitely get those Belgian yeast esters.
34: Yeah.
33: I thought we were going to share this with the yard. That is not happening. We are not dumping this out. We're going to finish this one. James, I want to give you a chance to get to your beer. So we'll talk a little bit more about this. But we kick things off here with the Waypost Brewing Company.
34: Belgian Quad.
33: Go, James, go.
32: All right. Chad and Bill hanging out in Michigan. And I am down here in the west part of Houston, known as Katy, Texas, where it is crawfish season in my part of the country. And recently had a friend who had a crawfish boil. And this beer was gifted to me at the crawfish boil. And somebody was like, hey, have you ever had this beer on the show? And I was like, you know what? I don't think I have. And he's like, you know what? Bring this beer on the show. And I was like, you know what? I will. So making his debut from Abita Brewing Company, the Strawberry Lager, which was a nice beer going down with the crawfish that I was eating the other day. Love this time of year. So I'm going to go and crack this.
34: Chad's trying to come up with some snarky comment, and I don't know if he can.
33: I have, like, you said Abita, and I'm like, nice, Louisiana, crawfish, what are we going to do? Strawberry lager. And I was like, no way.
32: Let's go for it, man.
33: Give it a whirl.
34: Absolutely.
32: That's good, man. Very ripe, delicious strawberry notes. Very, very present in this beer. Coming at 4.2%. And that is the beer I'm bringing to the table. The Abita from Louisiana. The strawberry lager, which I'll talk more about that coming up after the break. And then Chad and Bill kicked it off with the
34: Belgian Quad coming in 11% from Waypost Brewing.
33: Rest in peace. All right, James, tell everybody that, oh, by the way, that was brought to the table, brought to you by our friends at the Backyard Grill. Tell everybody what's on tap this week.
32: Have you ever wondered how much beer cost 4,000 years ago? Well, if you have, guess what? We found a receipt. We'll discuss. Also, much more. Hang with us. We'll be right back.
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32: All right, thanks for hanging out with us. What's on Tap Radio you're listening to? Ran short on the end of that last segment. Didn't really get a chance to tease the stuff we have on tap this week. Got a lot of good stories, including we were talking about this. If you're ever just curious, you know, you think about how high beer prices are these days. Ever thought about what they might have cost about 4,000 years ago? Well, we found a receipt.
33: Bet it was a deal. What a deal.
32: We found a receipt. We got an update. We talked about this British guy who's paid to drink 10 pints a day. We got an update on that guy. How's he doing? We're going to talk about pubs being warned about a potential issue during the World Cup.
33: Yeah.
32: Where's Waldo, the beer edition?
33: Where's Waldo?
32: And then I got another story, which was not discussed in our production meeting, but which states spend the most and least on booze? Let me dive into that.
33: Rhode Island.
32: On top of other things, we got Hold My Beer and Watch This. We got fun facts. A lot of good stuff. Hang with us as long as you can. Fun show. But in the first segment, brought to the table thanks to our friends over at the Backyard Grill. Chad and Bill kick things off with. Remind our beautiful audience what that beer was.
33: A beer I thought we were going to be throwing out. And I was like, Bill, what are you doing, man? We've had this beer before and we didn't love it. And he was like, eh. And then Bill's like, yeah, I'll give it another try. So he tried it a second time. He's like, that's pretty good. So we brought it in here, and he's like, let's do this a third time. So we'll try anything three times. Bill, what is it?
34: Yeah, the Belgian Quad from Waypost Brewing comes in at 11%, and I think a little bit of age has done this beer well.
33: It really has. A lot of times you'll get some oxidation. It tastes like wet cardboard or old newspaper smell, and this just...
34: This developed a little bit of funk to it. Which I think helps it out a lot.
33: I think it's beautifully carbonated, sharp, rounded, soft, fruity body and aromatics, delicious. Little bit of sugar note and the esters, just like a cornucopia of Belgian flavors. It makes mouths happy and makes my liver sing a little bit.
34: Cornucopia.
33: Yeah.
34: Good word.
33: Yeah, well, you know, I read a thesaurus this week. The whole thing. Chad, cover to cover.
32: Remind me, Chad, was Waypost the brewery that's on that kind of blueberry farm or something like that?
33: Yeah, they were on a blueberry farm. Right. I think that was their downfall because it was on a blueberry farm because you know how I feel about blueberries.
32: I'll never forget.
34: Out in the middle of nowhere.
32: Yeah, middle of nowhere. I'll never forget. Chad and I, we've done thousands and thousands of interviews. And I can't remember the interview from the next interview, but I'll never forget interviewing Waypost Brewing, because it's the only time I've ever been asked, or Chad's ever been asked, if the microphone they're speaking into has been sanitized.
33: That is true.
32: Which happened to be
33: during COVID.
32: It was kind of during the end of COVID, and it just happened to be Chad had a brand new microphone, fresh out of the box. So
33: right out of the box.
32: Yeah. So, yep. You know, I guess it was sanitized.
33: Technically, no, it hasn't been sanitized because it's brand new, and I just took it out of the box.
32: Yeah, brand new microphone, but I'll never forget that. That really stood out to me. I was like, no one's ever asked that before, but all right. And it turned out to be a really good interview, and I'm sorry to hear that they had to close their doors.
33: It had nothing to do with the blueberries.
32: I remember their beer being really, really tasty. Speaking of tasty.
33: They won a gold medal for their Belgian Saison.
34: Yeah.
32: At what was it, GABF or World Beer Cup?
33: Great American Beer Festival.
32: Nice. That just goes to show you that even breweries that win all these prestigious awards, even those breweries can go out of business. So go out and support these.
33: Yeah, in fact,
32: local breweries.
33: Yeah, we got somebody else we got to talk about here later in the show. We got to fill you in on an unfortunate another closing. But before we do, and we start dropping some knowledge bombs, James, remind everyone.
32: Chad's giving me crap about it.
33: Blueberry fields. Strawberry fields.
32: Chad's giving me crap. Because I brought a strawberry lager from Abita Brewing Company at 4.2%. I was at a crawfish boil the other day and had a buddy who's like, hey, have you had this beer on the show before? And I was like, I don't think I have. And he's like, go ahead and bring this on. I'm like, all right. I'm a fan. I really like it. It's kind of got a little haze to it. Big strawberry nose to it. Very ripe and juicy. And again, very, very nice golden notes to it.
4: Mm-hmm.
32: I'm a fan. Big fan. And that's what I brought to the table. Thanks for our friends at the Backyard Grill.
33: Let's do this. I've got to believe you.
13: 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Brought to you by Who's Ever Check Cleared This Week.
14: What's so hard to understand about strawberry beers? Are you not a fan of strawberry beers, Chad? I get the blueberry, but strawberry?
33: One, no, I'm not a big fan of the strawberry beer. Two, I don't understand. I'm having a hard time believing that a crawfish boil and strawberry beer go together.
32: Why not? It's 2026. You can do whatever you want, man.
33: Oh, that's right. Yeah, that's right. Cats and dogs are living together. Well, anything.
34: In that case, what goes with a crawfish boil?
33: Well, there's so many, but I mean, where do you want to start?
32: All right,
33: I'm
32: writing this topic down. We're going to revisit this topic later. What is the ideal beer for a crawfish boil? But before
33: who invited Bill?
32: Let's get into that. Let's get into the official What's on Tap Radio fun fact, because that's why people are tuning in.
33: Yeah, I know that, and the fact that we have to provide educational content according to our contract. It is. All right. So apparently we went to the far side of the moon, and it was a big deal. Like, there was an engineering marvel. I think it was called the Artemis. Yeah. Did you guys hear anything about that?
34: Something like that.
33: Yeah, I think it was in the news. Yeah, people were talking about it, I think.
34: Yeah, the most important thing that's happened in the last 75 years.
33: Oh, okay. All right. Well, yeah, people in Houston right now are going, shut up, Chad! Yeah. You fool!
32: You know where we are broadcasting right now, right, Chad?
33: I know. Our flagship station's in Houston, Texas, where NASA is. It's like, is this guy for real? I'm going to strike him. Anyway, I thought it was kind of funny, though. You know, somebody asked me about this the other day when I was hanging out, and they said, hey, had they ever brewed beer on the moon? And I said, no, they have not brewed beer on the moon. And I said, but let me check, because, you know, everything's on the internet now. I can check. And it turns out, yeah, I was right. They have not. But it has not stopped people from wanting to try to brew beer on the moon. And they've spent a lot of money to develop systems and processes and tests to see if they can brew beer in space. Now, there are many, many different organizations that have wanted to claim it. In fact, at one point in time, you may remember, I thought this was great, that Budweiser wanted to be the official beer of Mars. And they wanted to open the first brewery on Mars. I realize that Mars is not the moon, guys. I know they both start with M, and I'm not an astronomer or an astronaut, but I do know there is a difference between the moon and Mars, but Budweiser wanted to do it. Also, that Starbase Brewing Company out of Austin, they wanted to be the official brewery of Mars as well, performing research on the International Space Station and studying microgravity fermentation. But no, they were not able to do it. And back in 2017, Team Original Gravity, or their Project Lunar Focus, they developed and designed a beer can, a 12-ounce beer can-sized fermenter that had different chambers to mix yeast and unfermented beer. And the idea is they competed to go on one of the shuttles or one of the spacecraft, whatever it was, the lunar module, whatever, that landed. And if they could win this contest, they would get a free trip, or at least their beer would, on this lunar module and land on the moon. And then they would push a button and boom, or whatever it does. I don't know. I just made up those sound effects. But whenever the yeast goes into the unfermented beer, and they were going to brew a beer in a tiny little can on the surface of the moon. But alas, that never happened. So I wanted to know. Clearly, if we haven't been able to do it, nobody has ever drank on the moon, on the surface of the moon, except your official What's on Tap Radio fun fact of the week in 1969, when Buzz Aldrin went up there on that first maiden voyage. He took communion wine with him, making him, Buzz Aldrin, the very first person to drink alcohol in space and from the surface of the moon. And that is your official What's on Tap Radio Fun Fact of the Week.
0: Nice.
32: That is interesting. Let's talk more about that coming up. I got a theory. Also, we're going to talk about how expensive was drinks back in 4,000 years ago. Well, we found a receipt, so we'll discuss. All this so much more. Hang with us. We'll be right back.
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1: You know how I know they haven't brewed beer on the moon, man? Because they never been to the moon, man. It's all been a Hollywood stage, man. Fake. How do people believe this? Hollywood, man.
0: It's all I've been hearing on social media.
1: If you believe they're actually in space, you're high, man.
2: Yeah, well, just remember.
1: Fake news, man.
2: Hey, Katy Perry, she's an astronaut, remember? And she went to space. I'm an astronaut. Yeah, and I sang in the shower, so I guess I won a Grammy. Yeah. Give me a break.

0: now. We will be on a 25-hour day. But, hey, that's an extra hour of beer drinking, folks.
1: That's right.
2: So I did. I consulted our unofficial producer during the break. That's Chat Chip, our producer.
0: I was Chat Chip. Yeah, that is the unofficial producer. And the real producers get pissed when you do that too. By the way,
2: and I asked Chat Chip if you know, because Chad's giving me a little bit of a beating, going, "Why would you drink a strawberry lager from a beta during a crawfish boil? That just doesn't make any sense." Well, Chad, do you know that this strawberry lager from a beta is a wheat beer? And on this list of beers that pair well with crawfish boils, number three are wheat beers. Why?
0: That's like saying,
2: because
0: the smooth mouthfeel
2: helps tame the heat, which you get from the Cajun seasoning. So again, the strawberry lager from Abita, which I got from a crawfish boil, juicy ripe Louisiana strawberries harvested at the peak of the season are what makes this crisp golden lager special. Its subtle haze comes from wheat malt and real fruit, a Louisiana tradition. At 4.2% ABV, that's what I brought to the table. But I decided, you know, what other beers do we want to pair with our crawfish boils? Number one is a good old crisp American lager.
0: Yes.
2: Yep. It says it. Yep.
0: Dude, Scrimshaw, cleanses the palate. Scrimshaw Pilsner for me.
2: Yeah, cleanses the palate, cools the spice, high volume drinking in the Texas heat. Again, that's where I'm broadcasting for those that are listening around the country. Number two, Mexican lagers. Slightly sweet, great with lime, perfect with spice balance. It's a nice pairing.
0: The other thing about that is a lot of your crawfish boils, the liquid that you boil the crawfish in has fruit, usually citrus, oranges, limes, lemon, or not limes, oranges and lemons. And now all of a sudden you got your Mexican lager with a lime wedge. Lime absolutely. Wedge.
2: Yep.
3: Maybe you should make a beer out of that water.
0: It's been done. It has been done. Martin, yes, House, line one.
2: And then, of course, you have a good Pilsner. Crisp bitterness cuts through the butter and spice. More bite than a standard light lager. But, again, I decided to look at, I asked Chat Chip, our unofficial producer, of what beers that they would pair at a crawfish boil. And it backed me up because Chad was giving me a little bit of a beating. Because
0: it did not back you up. The word strawberry never appeared.
2: It said wheat beer. There.
0: Just so what? You can have how many different flavored wheat beers?
3: They all work.
0: No, I mean, somebody out there is going to do something stupid like make a chocolate Pilsner. And like, well, it said Pilsner. Probably goes great with a crawfish boil.
3: Yeah, that's a good idea.
0: Get your head checked, Bill. Guy owns two breweries, and all of a sudden he thinks, hey, I'm going to put chocolate in the Pilsner.
3: Chocolate Pilsner.
0: Yeah. By the way, hey, since we're having this conversation about beer styles, this is off. I know we've got to get to some stories, but I want to talk about this for a second. Somebody hit me up on this the other day. They said, you know, you hate this idea of, and it was on one of the Facebook pages for the beer industry, and you hate this idea of, white stout. There's no such thing as a white stout.
2: Oh, Lord.
0: And then they hit me back and they said, well, you like black IPAs? Yeah, but they said, don't you like black IPAs? And I said, I do. And they said, but we got you, Chad, because what's IPA stand for? India Pale Ale. So therefore, you can't have a black IPA because it's an oxymoron, just like your white stout. What do you got to say about that? And I said, that's why so-called black IPAs are not called black IPAs. They are called Cascadian Dark Ales.
3: Ah,
0: see? There you go. And round one goes to Pilbeam. No.
2: For those that are listening at home, I agree with you. That is the nerdiest thing I've heard in a while. But I've heard that before.
0: Nerd.
2: Because
0: arguing over beer style names.
2: I'll never forget. I judged a homebrew competition. This was years and years ago. And I was kind of like, there were six judges that were professional judges, and they had me because, you know, in case they had a tie. And one of the beers that won the pale category, whatever the category was a black IPA. And the person who got, like, silver got outraged Because how can a black IPA win the pale category, whatever it was? This was

0: down 10, 15 years ago, but I'll never forget that guy got so mad about it. I was like, all right. But, you know, I don't knock until you try it, Chad, with the...
1: What did we just say? It's 2026. Anything goes. Cats and dogs are living together. IPAs are black. Stouts are white. Yeah. You know, it wasn't Michael Jackson who sang that, man. It doesn't matter if you're black or white, man. Yeah. Just go with it. All right. I went there.
0: Yeah, you did.
1: I know. I'm making a ridiculous reference to Michael Jackson's one of his worst songs.
0: Where are we going to go from here,
1: Chad?
0: We got a lot of stories on tap. Where are we going to go from here? We got Post Malone in the news.
1: Well, yeah, you talk about that, or you know, we still have a 4,000-year-old beer receipt.
0: We got a beer receipt. Real quick, so
1: I think people are
0: Beer prices are getting out of hand these days. And actually, got a story right here. It is things people stopped buying because the price has gotten too high.
1: Let's go.
0: People said they have stopped buying because the price has gotten too high. And we'll break down the top five, all right? Computer parts. Number four, fast food. I get it. Prices are basically restaurant level.
1: Yeah, you know. I've cut way back on that.
0: Number three, red meat. They used to like steak, but just getting too expensive because of beef prices. Number two, concerts. Concerts. People are cutting back because they're too expensive. And the number one thing, people are cutting back because things are too expensive. Beer at concerts and sporting events. Someone said, I am not paying $19 for one beer anymore. It's absurd.
1: So there's a few of our listeners have a rule. It's $1 per ounce. That's the most they'll spend.
2: Yeah.
1: That's it.
0: So people stop buying things like Doritos, name brand snacks, because they become too expensive at $7 a bag. It's so bad that at Walmart's reducing the shelf space of these products. But somebody on the internet went on Reddit, asked, what are some things that you're officially stopped buying in 2026 because things are just too expensive? And the number one thing, beer at concerts and sporting events. Do you agree?
2: I could see that.
0: Yeah.
2: Yeah, I could see that a lot. Although I've got one rule is never skimp on whiskey, cigars, or steak. Everything else I can cut back on, but those three always go for the best.
0: All right. I can agree with that. Speaking of pricey, let's dive back in the DeLorean, go back 4,000 years, and find out just how much booze cost because we found a receipt. Find out just how much booze was 4,000 years ago. We'll be right back.
3: And the teacher said, no, Bobby, there's no such time as beer o'clock. Fire that teacher. This is What's on Tap Radio.
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0: capacitor. We're going back in time. Believe it or not, they had receipts back in the day. They did.
1: Yeah, it was a 4,000 years ago. Chisel and hammer and just banging it out on the, stone tablets.
0: 4,000 years ago, yeah, on the stone.
1: Yeah, try putting that receipt in your wallet.
0: Well, Walter,
1: you thought you had a bad back. Now when you don't clean out your wallet, sitting on that thing stuffed with, you know, dry cleaning receipts and grocery and gas, you know, receipts all just folded up in there. You get your 4,000 BC beer receipt on a stone tablet. You're going to have a bulging disc.
0: Wallets were very big back then. They were very bulky. They were. Very bulky.
1: Yeah, we're going to talk about that in just a few minutes.
0: Yeah, a lot of stuff on tap this week. We got an update. We talked about this British guy who gets paid to drink 10 pints a day. We got an update on that guy, and amongst other stories, including pubs are warned about a potential issue during the World Cup. We'll tell you about that and all this other stuff going on tap this week. Chad's got another beer to crack.
1: Oh, yeah, and we did.
0: On beer number two.
1: And I wanted to get into the spirit. This is only our second beer, and we're sharing here, you know, so Bill's in here. Stump Beer Liver allows us to be able to just go through and try different things. And this one comes from the UPA, up there in the Great White North, Barrel and Beam. Bill, you know what city this is in?
2: Marquette.
1: It is Marquette. And by the way, this Barrel and Beam is called the Beau Blue Fruity Fresh Sour. See, I wanted to follow in your footsteps because you... with your strawberry wheat beer, which is not ideal. I don't care. There's no way it's ideal for crawfish. Well, I'm gonna predict this is not a good beer for What's on Tap Radio because it's barrel aged sour with blueberries. Yep.
2: I thought you didn't like blueberries.
1: Freaking hate them. Hate them.
2: All right.
1: That's good beer. Never mind. That's good beer.
2: Now you like blueberries. All
0: Chad does like blueberries.
1: I took the Spradley crap. I took the Spradley port.
0: Chad likes blueberries. Don't let him lie to you, Bill, because he likes it. What's the Schwartz beer with the blueberry in it? That's really good.
1: Whoa. Okay, that's different.
0: That's different.
3: That's different.
1: No,
3: man.
1: No. Hold on. No. Okay, Schwartz Soft Parade.
0: Yeah.
1: Has blueberries
0: one
1: in it.
0: One of the best beers ever.
1: Devil's Fruit. Okay, has strawberry in it. Not really. But what else does it have? The two greatest berries of all time. They are heavenly. They are divine. They are the angel's fruit. They are redeeming of all redeemers in beer as far as fruit goes. Raspberries and blackberries. They are amazing. I love raspberries and blackberries. The angel's fruit, blueberries, devil. Soft Parade. Absolutely delicious.
2: Yeah.
0: If you didn't know this.
1: This particular Barrel and Beam. Nice.
0: When Chad was in grade school, the O'Doyle brothers used to flick blueberries at Chad, and he's been scarred ever since. So he's like, blueberries are the devil's
1: fruit.
0: You're
1: an idiot.
0: O'Doyle rules, man!
2: I heard that he got a blueberry stuck up his nose, and ever since then, can't stand him.
0: Yeah, who did that? The O'Doyle brothers. O'Doyle rules, man! All right, so you got your beer.
1: Oh,
0: Chad's happy.
1: Gosh, you guys suck.
0: Hey, let's talk about.
1: I don't like blueberries, but this beer is pretty good.
0: Let's talk Post Malone. I'm a big fan of Post Malone. Big fan. I like anyone who can jump genres. I feel like they're very talented if they can do multi genres, and Post Malone is very good at doing that. And he's celebrating 10 years of teaming up with Bud Light with a new product called Mini Beers. And he says, quote,
1: Mini Beers.
0: Yeah. He said, quote, we knew we had something. Small. It's a simple thing. If Bud Lights are mini, they stay cold longer for you and your buddies to enjoy. Genius, if I say so myself. There will be 7 ounce bottles and 7.5 ounce cans, and they'll be co-branded with the Posty Co. logo. Posty made the announcement with a short film called The Smallest Bar in the West. And the minis will make their debut at the Stagecoach Festival next week. And headlining on, it's headlining later this month, and they'll be available nationwide in May. And I actually got my hands on a little preview of the film, The Smallest Bar in the West. Let's run cut 2.
3: Buddies?
4: I think it's a small little bar.
5: That's definitely a little baby bar.
6: It's not a bar, buddies.
5: 100%
4: a bar. That's a bar. Just a tiny bar.
6: Not a bar.
7: Buddy, where are you going?
6: Buddy.
3: Buddies, if there's a small bar out there, then why are we still here?
0: It's got a point. You're walking across the desert.
3: There's a bar!
7: The tiny pony!
8: Welcome to the smallest bar in the West.

0: To buddies!
1: To buddies!
2: There you go. Post Malone and Bud Light are releasing mini beers. They're going to be 7-ounce bottles and 7.5-ounce cans. Why? Because they stay cold longer. So how about that? What will they think of next?
3: They think they just invented fire. There's nothing that's going to make this thing stay cold longer. You're just getting... I mean, if you put it in a thimble, it would stay cold longer. It's a smaller package.
2: He's an evil elf.
3: Am I wrong?
4: No, it warms up faster. The smaller the volume, the faster it's going to warm up.
3: Right, but if it's small enough that you drink it...
4: Oh, yeah.
3: That's the point, is that you drink it faster...
4: It doesn't have time to warm up.
3: Correct.
4: Oh, okay.
3: Yeah.
2: Yeah, there you go. There's the theory.
3: This isn't genius. It's not like... I mean, seriously. I'm sorry. I like the marketing idea behind it.
2: Yeah. I know
3: face tattoos are the future, which makes Post Malone, you know, the poster child for all that.
2: Love Post Malone. Big fan.
3: But...
2: Big but fan.
3: I don't get it.
2: All right.
3: I don't get this.
2: How much do you think, I wonder how much they're going for, a 6-pack of 7-ounce bottles or a 6-pack of 7.5-ounce cans?
3: Well, I hope it's not as much as what beer cost 4,000 years ago.
2: Well, if you do buy it, save the receipt, and in about 4,000 years, archaeologists can dig up and say, hey, look how much we found at the 7-ounce bottles and cans of Bud Light cost 4,000 years ago.
3: Yeah, and in 200 million years, when there's 25 hours in a day, you'll have an extra hour to drink. Oh, my gosh, this show has turned off. This has gone way off the rails into math, but let's go back in time to 4,000 years ago. Oh, man, party like it's 1999 B.C. Yeah. Oh, man. Here's a bar tab story for you. 4,000 years in the making. Archaeologists studying ancient tablets. Man, they must have one heck of a party when they find one of those. Hey, look, we found another one. Woo! I wonder if they do that. I mean, if they discover a tablet and they just go nuts like that. Well, they've uncovered maybe the world's oldest beer receipt dating back to Mesopotamia. Which is modern-day Iraq, and the clay tablets detail payment of beer to workers, about 16 liters of high-quality brew. And so there it was on there, and they also have another receipt there for 55 liters, which was likely shared by a group. And they said, yeah, this was pretty awesome because beer was a dietary staple, but used as currency. So we went and we did the math. Tried to figure out what people got paid per day for wages in beer so that we would know how much this beer cost. Turns out that this receipt for 16 liters of beer was the equivalent of 4 days of work. So we broke that down into a daily wage of 4 liters. And if you got paid $25 an hour working 8 hours a day, that means you paid $50 for 1 liter of beer. Yeah, you thought it was going to be cheap back in Mesopotamia 4,000 years ago. $50 a liter. All right, that's hour number one of What's on Tap Radio. You now know how much beer cost 4,000 years ago. And we're going to jump ahead and we're going to talk about all kinds of other things, including...
2: 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And we got an update on a Brit who was getting paid to drink 10 pints a day. And all this is so much more, excluding what pubs are being worried about, a potential issue during the World Cup. We'll explain that. And where's Waldo, the beer edition? Hang with us. We'll be right back.
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8: Democratic Party, which is a problem. I reject it within the Republican Party, where it is a problem. You saw Tom Massey run ads with Star of David behind his opponent. You see Brandon Herrera in Texas wallowing in Nazi iconography. It's a huge issue on both sides. We have to condemn it on both sides.
9: And this comes after New York Democratic Representative Dan Goldman was attacked online by a cafe in New York City that banned him for his support of Israel. And Europe is baking and people are dying. France alone recorded more than 1,000 more deaths this past week as historic heat waves scorches the continent. 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
9: As fighting erupts again in the Middle East, it could drive oil prices higher. Cooler prices have helped gas prices pull back over the past month.
12: We have another big drop in the price of gasoline. In the past 2 weeks, regular grade at retail is down 23 cents. The new price is $4.01. And in 5 weeks, it's down 58 cents.
9: That is oil analyst Trilby Lundberg with the Lundberg Survey. AAA says its national average is $3.88 a gallon, and that is still 89 cents higher than before the war started. As far as oil prices, crude closed down 2% on Friday at $69.23 a barrel. Three firefighters died. Two were injured yesterday fighting wildfires along the Utah-Colorado border. And officials say the crews were responding to fast-moving fires as hot and dry and windy conditions fanned the flames. Three New Jersey teens vanished last week at a train station, but they have been found safe, but in a different state.
13: After an extensive search using canines and drones, authorities were able to catch up with two 14-year-olds and a 17-year-old who left Montville Township, New Jersey on Thursday night. Authorities shifting the matter to a missing persons investigation at that time, but it wasn't until Friday evening that the trio was seen again, this time at the Denville, New Jersey train station. Then a day later, on Saturday afternoon, MTA officials recognized the group all the way in Connecticut, but when MTA officers attempted to make contact with the boys, the two 14-year-olds fled as they were taking the 17-year-old into protective custody.
9: Fox's Chanley Painter. Police say the boys appeared to have left their homes on their own accord, but no word why. And Bill Maher will be awarded with comedy's top honor tonight, the Mark Twain Prize, and it will be at the John F. Kennedy Center for Performing Arts, including stars Woody Harrelson and Jay Leno expected to celebrate.

0: All right, a lot to get to this hour. We have a Brit, which we spoke about on the show a while back. He gets paid to drink 10 pints a day. That's his job. He gets paid 10 pints, gets paid to drink 10 pints a day. We got an update on him. How's he doing? We got how pubs are being warned about a potential issue during the World Cup. We have Where's Waldo, the beer edition. And if we can get to it, which states spend the most and least on booze? So a lot to get to this hour, if we can. And if we don't, there's always next week to tune in.
1: Yeah, there is. I want to recap on that last story real quick, because I know some people out there may have been confused. So 4,000 years ago, you got paid in beer. There wasn't a lot. You know, it's not like they're like, hey, you got change for a five. I mean, it didn't go like that. So you paid people in that. And then the receipt was a stone tablet. Well, they were giving people that. I know this. It's crazy. It's 4 liters of beer per day. And if you figure you're making $25 an hour, 8 hours of work today. You know, government wasn't quite that big, so they didn't tax back then. So you got $200, in today's dollars. And so in today's dollars, $200 for 4 liters of beer, because that's, you would pay somebody.
2: But that's an expensive beer.
1: Well, that's just it. It's like, so you want to know if you're giving somebody the equivalent of $200 and it's 4 liters of beer, that's $50 a liter.
0: You know what kind of beer it was,
1: today's
0: Chad?
1: Dollars.
0: You know what kind of beer they were drinking back then? White stouts.
1: No, but it's just strawberry wheat beers,
0: cold IPAs.
1: Crawfish was big in Mesopotamia.
0: Cold IPAs
1: and a liter of beer, by the way, for those of you who aren't used to the metric system, 33.8 ounces, so a little over 2 pints. So $50 for 2 pints of beer, and you thought it was expensive buying beer at concerts in.
0: That's about how much it costs at a concert these days.
2: Session Imperial.
1: Yeah.
2: I think it might have been a Session Imperial IPA.
0: That's about the going rate at a concert these days. Session Imperial. Those beer prices. I don't see anything different.
1: Session Imperial.
0: All right. Got a lot to get to, like I said. Oh, and if you ever miss an ounce of this episode, don't forget that the podcast is posted for free, available everywhere. But the best way to find our podcast are the links that we post at What's on Tap Radio on Facebook and Instagram. 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And give us a follow, give us a like, drop us a DM. That's the best way to get a hold of the show. 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So plenty of ways to get a hold of us and plenty of ways to follow us. So please do us a favor, drop us a follow. It helps our self-esteem, because, damn it, we need it. All right, now it's time to spotlight a criminal. And I had so many to choose from. This was difficult. Chad gave me a really good one. Bill gave me some good ones the other day. And I said, you know what? I have to go back and help Bill out. Because it's been a while, Bill. It's been a while since we've been where?
2: Oh, really? Oh, don't tell me. We're heading back to Florida.
0: It's about damn time. We got to go back to the Sunshine State.
2: You.
0: We got to go back to the Sunshine State. Sorry, Chad, to disappoint. I have all of these beer and watch lists I had to choose from that I'll be bringing in the next few weeks. I don't have one from Rhode Island.
1: There isn't one from Rhode Island. You know why?
2: Why?
1: Because
3: in the greatest law enforcement agency in the land, the Rhode Island State Police.
1: That's right, man. They don't let that stuff go down there. There's a reason they're not spotlighting Rhode Island people on Hold My Beer and Watch This, because they are home of the greatest police force in all the land, the Rhode Island State Police.
0: Well, maybe they can teach the the Florida State Police a thing or two, because this week, here's your PSA, public service announcement from your friends at What's on Tap Radio. Just because your car speedometer goes up to 200 miles an hour doesn't mean you have to drive that fast. Just like how your freezer may hold up to 20 pints of ice cream, but doesn't mean that you can eat that much. All right? That's your public service announcement. We have a 25-year-old woman in Florida named Syria Lopez. Was pulled over last week after being clocked at 123 miles per hour. She was flying through a residential neighborhood at 3 times the speed limit. And blew a .23 on the breathalyzer.
1: Whoa.
0: which is not one.
1: 0.23.
0: Not one, not two, but three times the legal limit. And when cops asked her why she was going so dangerously fast, she said, quote, "Honestly, it's just because it's a Supra. And I thought I was okay to go that fast." Which, if you don't know, Supra is a, it's a Toyota sports car. Very nice.
1: Yeah,
0: very nice
1: really,
0: cars. Yeah, really
1: yeah,
0: nice cars.
1: Yeah.
0: She said the car belonged to the passenger, and he knew better. He was caught doing 109 miles per hour in the same car on the same road in 2024.
1: Hold on a second. So did I just hear you say that the car belonged to the passenger, and the passenger got busted for doing 109, and now the passenger is letting someone else drive, and she said, "Hold my beer and watch this."
0: See,
2: three times the alcohol limit and three times the speed.
1: Well, something, I don't know about three yep. times the speed.
2: Yeah.
1: Well, 109 to 120 is not three times.
2: No, for the speed limit.
1: Oh,
2: three yeah, times three the times speed limit.
1: Okay, cool. All right.
0: So, Syria, she violated.
2: All right, it's a show about math.
0: See, she violated the Florida's punitive super speeder law and was also charged with a DUI. And she additionally cited for careless aggressive driving, modified exhaust, and improper turn signal.
1: Modified exhaust?
2: Yeah, that's the one that's going to... Let's throw the book at her.
0: Well, we weren't going to take you to jail until we saw the modified exhaust system. Now you're really going down, sweetheart. So,
1: and now I just noticed the turn signal.
0: Yeah, and the turn signal.
1: That's not safe.
0: I do have a clip here of Miss Lopez explaining to the officer why she was speeding so fast. Again, because it's a Supra. I thought it would be cool. Let's run cut four.
4: Why? Because you're doing 125. That's
5: yeah,
4: why.
5: Yeah, right. I'm not doing 125. She's not doing 125.
6: Honestly, it's just because he has a Supra. That's why. And I thought it was all right. Okay to go fast.
0: I thought it was okay to go that fast because it's a Supra. It's a sports car. You're supposed to drive a sports car. It's a sports car, not a station wagon. Okay? You're supposed to drive it like one. Said no one ever. All right? Speed limits are there for your safety and the safety of others. So you're hold my beer and watch this. A woman thought it was okay to speed because she was driving a fast car. And that is your hold my beer and watch this. All right, we're going to take a break. Still to come. We're going to play a little game. We're going to play Where's Waldo, the beer edition. And we're going to check up on a Brit who gets paid to drink 10 pints a day. How's he doing these days? Also, so much more. Hang with us. We'll be right back.
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0: I gave Bill a dollar to play in the jukebox. Job well done, Bill.
1: You're welcome.
0: Job well done. All right. Welcome back. What's on Tap Radio is what you're listening to. Glad to have you on board. We got still so many stories to get to. We're about to talk about the World Cup because pubs are being warned about a potential issue. We'll talk about that. Before we took a break, we talked about Hold My Beer and Watch This. We went back to the Sunshine State. We went back to Florida where a woman thought it was okay. She thought, hey, since I'm in a fast car, I can drive fast. I mean, why else would they put the speedometer to 200 miles an hour? I mean, right? 200 miles, I got to drive that fast. Why else would I mean? Otherwise, it would be 100 miles an hour. It would be 80 miles an hour. No, it's made to drive that fast. Well, the cops weren't buying it. Took her to jail. She was 3 times over the legal limit to drive. Why? Because it was Florida.
1: Yeah, well, right. I was just going to say, why did she go 3 times the speed limit? Well, because it was a Supra. Why did she, was she 3 times over the legal drinking limit? Because it was Florida.
0: Yep.
1: Florida.
0: Yeah. I love Reddit. Reddit is the wonderful, it's the wonderful Wild West.
1: It's a Wild West out there. What can you say? Whatever you want.
0: And I came across this list, Chad, and it says, top 5 signs you're not just drunk, you're Florida drunk. And no particular order.
1: Hold on a second. Hold on. Somebody in Wisconsin is offended right now. They're like, hey, we got the title on drinking Wisconsinably. So, but all right, go ahead. What are the top 5 signs that you are Florida drunk?
0: You slur your slurs. You wake up married to an alligator.
1: Okay.
0: You can use your breath to light up a meth spoon.
1: Whoa.
0: You get a DUI. You get a DUI on a boat, and it's not in the water.
1: That's solid.
0: Your world is spinning, and not just because you're a carny operating a tilt-a-whirl. You're making even worse life choices.
1: Even worse. Okay. All right.
0: You feel like you can do anything, even read. Again, we're talking about the top.
1: Shots fired. Look,
0: this is not James and Chad and Bill of What's on Tap Radio. This is Reddit, okay? Reddit says the top 5 signs. Gosh. You're not just drunk, you're Florida drunk. It says you can't remember where you put your wallet or your keys or your machete.
1: Okay.
0: And last, you can't walk in a straight line, but that also could because you lost a foot to diabetes.
1: Wow.
2: Oh, that's good.
1: Can't walk a straight line. Oh my gosh.
0: Not because you're drunk. But
1: maybe that's because you lost a...
0: Yeah, it's because he lost one diabetes. Now, again.
1: The slurring your slur one, though, that one gets me because is that like a double negative where that you actually sound like you're a member of Toastmasters and you're giving a speech? I mean, you could be an eloquent speaker if you... Does it cancel each other out? Probably not. Probably not. No, if you're slurring your slurs, that you're. Let's just face it. If you're slurring your slurs, you're drooling on yourself.
2: Yeah.
0: So it reminds me of that story. Remember we talked about that Florida man who was busted for a DUI behind the wheel of a car that was on fire? So I'm going to add that to the list here.
1: I remember it now, but it was funny then. It's now.
0: I'm going to add that to the list. You're driving a burning car. That's on the list too now. So, all right. I turned to Reddit. So, I love you, Florida.
1: A burning car and someone tells you to pull over and you don't because you're trying to put the flames out. Oh, my gosh.
0: All right.
1: That's funny.
0: So, hey, something to look forward to. The World Cup's coming soon. That's exciting. I know it's happening.
1: Yeah, I wonder how much beer's going to be there. And, yeah, who knows? I mean, we were talking about this before.
0: I wonder if it's going to be like the Masters where it's $6 a beer.
1: $6 a beer, super cheap. Or is it going to be like the Olympics where you're in Italy and you want to get a Peroni? Nope, but we have Corona. Okay. Well, do you have any other, I don't know, European beers here because we're here in Italy for the World Cup? No, but we have Corona.
0: Yeah, we have Corona Light.
1: Corona Light, Corona NA. with or without lime.
0: What if I say Corona in a European? What if I say Corona in a European accent? Would that help?
1: Probably not. Oh, but so here to kind of give you the setup for this story here. I just have to say, we have heard these headlines before, and nothing happened. Nothing at all. It was all hype. The sky is falling, doom, gloom, and despair. And as Bill and I sit here with empty glasses, he's going to open a beer and pour it for us here in a minute. He's going to give us a, what's that one called?
2: The King James Scotch Ale from Pawpaw Brewing.
1: All right. Well, there we go. All right. So we're going to have some of that, a little Scotch Ale. Refill our glass because you don't want to run out of beer. But remember, I told you we've heard this before. Pubs are being warned in the United Kingdom that they could run out of beer during the World Cup. Oh, no. The sky is falling.
0: Well, that's what sells papers, Chad. That's what sells papers.
1: Lies, lies, and more damn lies is what it is. But we heard this, again, all through when the Ukraine war took place. When that was going on, apparently a third of the world's barley comes from the Ukraine. Brewers going to run out of barley to be able to make beer. That didn't happen. And then there was the whole CO2 shortage and messed up by the supply chain due to the tariffs. And we weren't going to get enough aluminum cans due to the tariffs and everything. Just everything was going to happen. And hey, we're going to run out of beer. We won't be able to can it. You get a livelihood. None of that happened. Yeah, did costs go up on aluminum? Yes. But none of the other stuff really happened. But now we're warning people because of the U.S.-Iran war that pubs may run out of beer during the World Cup. Oh, no. Don't worry, folks. I'll read you the headline. You decide if you want to get your tinfoil hat on or not. UK brewers are warned that the ongoing tensions tied to the U.S.-Iran conflict could disrupt supplies of, here we go, I love this story, carbon dioxide, which is, according to the news release here, this is great, carbon dioxide is a key ingredient used to carbonate beer. I love it.
2: Maybe it's like the only ingredient.
1: I know. It's like, wait a minute. Hold on a second. Wait a minute. Hold on. You mean carbonated beer has CO2, carbon dioxide? That's what carbonates it? Yes. Well, damn, we got it. Let's get that war over with. Anyway, pubs could literally see taps run dry just as the tournament kicks off, and industry leaders, including the British Beer and Pub Association, say there's no immediate shortage, of course, because there isn't a shortage, but we're watching the situation closely. In other words, the British Beer and Pub Association wants you to renew your membership, and they want those dues because we're on your side. You know, it's like one of those investigative reporters, you know, Channel 13 on your side here. We're going to get to the bottom of this. When the war in the Ukraine ends, you can thank us. And when the war in Iran ends, you can thank us. Yeah, time couldn't be worse, though, if this really were a problem, because the UK government has approved extended pub hours to allow people to stay open later because there was a lot of really highly contested and highly watched World Cup matches, like when England or Scotland are playing. Yeah, you're going to want to stay up and watch that. So while fans may get extra time at the bar, there may not be anything in their glass. There will. Don't worry. It'll be fine. It's not a dumpster fire where we're sitting there going, everything's fine, I'm fine, and everything's burning around them. No.
2: Chad, as a brewer, I can say, drink as much as you want. We'll make more.
1: You're not worried about running out of CO2?
2: We'll make more.
1: Okay.
0: Well, meanwhile,
1: Bill's on our side here. He investigated CO2. We're fine.
2: Not a problem.
0: All right. Meanwhile, Guinness enters the room.
1: Yeah. Hey, you guys ever hear of nitrogen? All right.
0: Well, there's a shortage of that, too. We got to get people scared, guys. Come on.
1: Yeah. Drink more Guinness.
0: All right. We're going to take a break. Speaking of updates, we got an update on a Brit who gets paid to drink 10 pints a day. How's he doing? And then what else we got going on? Oh, where's Waldo, the beer edition? All this is so much more. Hang with us. We'll be right back.
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0: We're just talking about the sky falling. Doom, gloom, and despair. We're going to run out of CO2. We're going to run out of ingredients. The pubs won't have beer.
1: Well, Chad, you got to remember, that's what sells the papers.
0: Well, that may sell papers, but it's a lot of BS. And we're a fun show. We don't like to talk about doom, gloom, and despair, but if it's in the headlines, we are going to talk about it. And that's why right now I got to bring something up that was in the news. And I have a little bit of a mixed feeling about one of these things. So we're going to talk about a couple of closings. And I know you're thinking, oh, this again. I don't want to hear about another couple of closings. No, this one's pretty big. We got a couple big ones here. First of all, I want to talk about some incredibly sad news. We kicked off the show from Fenville, Michigan, Waypost Brewery, one of the most unique brewery locations anywhere that we've been to. That was the beer we had. They closed about a year ago, maybe a little over a year ago. Great destination brewery. Yeah.
2: And they did not close because of bad beer.
0: No, they did not. They did not. Well, also, right there in Fenville, Michigan, a destination town. It's a great place to visit and get some of that local farming culture and just an authentic experience. Greg Hall, who of Goose Island with the Bourbon County Stout, who created that brand and that beer, opened up Virtue Cider. He's from Chicago. His father, John Hall, opened up Goose Island Brewery, which was eventually sold to Anheuser-Busch. Goose Island, when it was sold, Greg then moved to his vacation home of Fenville, Michigan, just down the road from where we are right now. Bill lives in Fenville, for crying out loud.
2: Yeah, right down the road from there.
0: Yeah. I mean, right across the street from the cidery. Well, Virtue

0: that were just fantastic, good people. Very hometown, very friendly, very everything you could want in a friend.
1: Yes, a lot of people don't know this, but my wife, super fan number one, Christine, and I, we both worked there, and my daughter even worked there at Virtue last summer. So we had a great time. But Greg, thank you for all that you've done for the industry, and just really sad to hear about that.
0: Yeah, we had him on the show.
1: I know, yeah. We did. All right, now another closing that is really interesting, and I've got a little mixed feeling about this one, because a staple in Southwest Michigan for the last 15 years, Greenbush Brewery. We have talked about them on the show before. Greenbush Brewery, they were a hot topic in the media and social media when COVID was kind of wrapping up, because they were trying to get people to come and work for them, and they were trying to hire. They were having trouble finding people to come work, and they created a social media post that essentially said, when Governor Whitmer said we're no longer going to extend benefits, you know, for people who aren't willing or aren't able to go back to work. And they said, they created a social media post that said, okay, time to get off the couch and get back to work. And it was like, you think I'm sitting on the couch, just sitting here waiting for something to do? I've been trying to work. I'm home taking care of my sick grandma. My dad died, and now I'm trying to take care of my mother. I mean, it blew up in their face. It's like, we meant it to be kind of cheeky. We didn't say you were just lazy. And they're like, oh yeah, that's why you showed a couch potato all wrapped up in a blanket laying on the couch watching TV. And it's like, time to get off the couch and get back to work. And like, yeah, it didn't go over well. And then they accidentally, or maybe intentionally, just posted whenever people complained about their holiday gift pack. They had a holiday, like a Christmas beer set, you know, it was. And some people said, you know, it wasn't as great as we thought. And I guess the owners posted something like, well, what did you guys expect? Liquid gold in the bottles? And it's like, ooh, yeah, that one didn't go over. Well, I'm not excited when a brewery closes at all. And this is no exception. I am sad to see Greenbush close, but a lot of people were longtime supporters, and they were Mug Club members. And they wanted their mug club there. They wanted their mug to take with them as a souvenir. Well, when Greenbush closed, they posted this long letter that said, you know, thank you for the support. And then all the way we got to the bottom, and it said, hey, mug clubbers, the mugs are ours. You only bought the right to use it when you were here. We will not discuss this with you anymore. And like,
0: yeah.
1: Ooh. Like,
0: but I've saw a, quite a few posts after that. Some of the Mug Club members were posting, I'm going to come down next weekend and pick up my mug, so it better be there. And I have no idea how any of that's going over, but I don't think people, it's going over good.
1: It's like people were really sad when Greenbush closed, and then whenever they said, hey, Mug Clubbers,
0: yeah,
1: it's like, what are they going to do with all those mugs? Give it to the bank and like, hey, can you cut down on our bill? You know, I mean, I don't know what they're going to do.
0: They got to have a ton of them. I don't know how many Mug Club members they had, but that's got to be huge.
1: Give them the damn glass. Let them remember you fondly. Instead, it kind of... it is a really cold farewell to your most loyal customers. And I'm not trying to be a jerk by point. I'm just making an observation. There were a lot of people pissed off about that.
0: Yeah.
1: So I'm sorry, Greenbush is gone. Farewell. Thank you for your contribution to the Michigan craft beer industry. Maybe give people their mugs.
0: Yeah.
2: Wow. It's not cheap either.
1: That was cold.
2: That's
1: no.
2: Yeah, no. I've seen that happen before. These, you know, people buy into these mug clubs, and it's like $1,000 or something like that. And you're supposed to get your first beer free, and you're like 3 or 4 months into it, and then the brewery all of a sudden just closes their doors without telling anybody. And they're like, oh, well, I just paid that much money. I could see that being people
1: being
2: upset about
1: Tantric it. Tantric Brewing Company, I wanted to mention this. Brewing Company.
0: I was just
1: going to
0: say that.
1: Best one going. I think it's $300 for a lifetime membership. You have to have at least one beer a year to keep it. And if you don't, they pull your mug off the wall, put your name on it. And when you come in, they give it to you and you get to keep it.
0: That's
1: so when you leave.
0: But yeah. I tell you, I would encourage anybody to go to Tantric for no other reason, though. If you see their mugs at their mug club,
1: gorgeous.
0: Holy cow. They are handcrafted glass.

0: glass blown. Each one is individually made mugs, and they are spectacular.
1: And chances are, where you're living, they probably got a mug club in the local brewery. I know No Label has a really good mug club. St. Arnold has a really good mug club, amongst other breweries. Chances are, where you're living, you've got a mug club at a brewery near you.
0: Harbor Light's got a mug club.
2: There you go, Harbor Light Brewing.
1: Yeah, let's get into it. So.
2: We can get into it.
1: We got to hold my beer, turn into a full-time job. So we talk about this British guy gets paid 10 pints a day, to drink 10 pints a day. How's he doing? So a refresher, he's a 28-year-old man in the UK, and he's made a career out of drinking, literally. John May, his name, went viral after consuming 10 pints a day for 200 days, live streaming the entire run and pulling in roughly 8,000 pounds a month from social media. He claims that income helped him buy a house, calling it the best job in the world, even comparing himself to an athlete, just with beer instead of a gym. But it's not all cheers. He's faced with health concerns, online backlash, and even police scare after a prank call during one of his streams. Still, he says it's all worth it. He's not slowing down. His next challenge, walking around Britain and seeing how many pints he can drink along the way. So from viral content, real life consequences, this one beer fueled story that's raising eyebrows and questions about where entertainment meets excess. So again, a 28-year-old man drank 200 pints, 200 days, and was able to buy himself a house after earning 8,000 pounds a month from social media.
2: Dang, that's a good gig if you can get it. And by the way, he's walking all over the United Kingdom, you know, taking him wherever it goes, seeing how many pints he can drink. There's a guy in Maine who we just interviewed. I think he wants to meet.
0: Yeah. And that's pushing somewhere around $10,000 a month.
2: Yeah. Yeah. 8,000 British pounds. That's a good deal.
1: And you know, there's people out there when he set out to do this, his family member, "You're never, what are you doing with your life, man?" He's like, "I'll show you. I'll show you. Look at me now, teacher."
2: "Look at my house.
1: Look at this nice house that beer paid for." Hey, good for this British guy. All right. We got to take a break. Coming up in the last segment, we are going to play Where's Waldo with Beer Edition. And we got a few other stories to get to. So hang with us for one more. We'll be right back.
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1: You know, I started off the show saying that when the show intro starts, I'm just as excited when the show starts today that I was when the show started almost 13 years ago. And I'm still just as bummed that this is the last segment of the week as I was when we started the show 12 years ago. I wish we can go on for another hour, but unfortunately we cannot. So we'll be here again next week, folks.
2: Alas, my friends, we must bid you adieu in a few more minutes.
1: Yeah.
2: But we're not there yet. We still have a couple more things to talk about. And
1: before we dive in,
2: like Bill sitting over here, we're just kicking back and, you know, finishing up our King James Scotch Ale, Pawpaw Brewing Company. And we're going to go to sunset with that.
0: That's good beer.
1: I finished my, I finished my strawberry lager from Abita. Don't care what Chad says. I feel like this is a great beer for a crawfish boil. But hey, whatever you want to drink at a crawfish boil, you drink at a crawfish boil.
2: Because it has wheat in it. Oh, my goodness. Oh.
1: One last plug before we get out of here.
2: There's so many good beers from Abita.
1: There are a lot of great beers from Abita. Big fan of that brewery. Which they got a new brewer over there, Mitch Steele, over at Abita now. I don't know if you saw those.
2: Whoa. News.
1: Yeah, I don't know if you saw that news. Yeah.
2: It's a Mitch Steele.
1: Uh-huh. Got to talk more about that later on. But, yeah, there's some breaking news right there.
2: I kind of want to get that guy on the – let's see if we can get an interview.
1: We've had Mitch Steele on the show in, like, year two or three in the early days. Yeah, we're due to get him back on. Great, great guy. He wrote a book. I think I have one of his books over there on the shelf. I think he wrote one on IPAs, if I remember correctly.
2: He did brew a couple of good ones.
1: Yeah, so I think we got him on the show to talk about his book.
2: Just a couple.
1: But again, let's plug the social one more time. Facebook, Instagram, X, TikTok. That's the best way to find our podcast because we post links to our podcasts on our social media. 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But yeah, you can find links to our podcast at our social. 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
1: 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But a few stories to get to before we get out of here. We're going to talk about Where's Waldo, the beer edition. Before we do this, I came across this list earlier. We were talking about how much beer was 4,000 years ago. Apparently, they found a receipt stuffed underneath a car seat. They were like, what's under this car seat? And then they found a receipt. Something like that, right, Chad?
2: Yeah, it was a chariot seat.
1: It was shoved in one of those
2: It definitely was not a Chevy Impala.
1: It was one of those Flintstone cars where they pedal with their feet. It was shoved between the seat cushions.
2: In the glove box.
1: No, but a recent report analyzed.
2: The fact they didn't have gloves. Okay, sorry.
1: A recent report analyzed the states that spend the most on alcohol and what states spent the least on alcohol. So let's get into it real quick before we get out of here. The top 10, the least to most expensive, all right? Number 10, Montana at $1,051. And this is how much people spend a year.
2: Week, month, year, day. Yeah.
1: This is how much people spend a year. Sorry, this is how much people spend a year on alcohol, okay? So a year in Montana, $1,051. Number 9, Washington, at $1,071. Number 8, Hawaii, $1,095. Number 7, Oregon, $1,105. Number 6, New Hampshire, at $1,120. Number 5, Rhode Island, at $1,156.
0: But they never get caught.
2: They don't.
1: Number 4, Massachusetts at $1,186. Number 3, Colorado at $1,202. Number 2, Wyoming, $1,238 per person. That's interesting. Since Utah is right next door. Okay. And number 1, Alaska, $1,250 per person per year. Again, so analyzed data looked at how much people are spending per a year, and they broke it down that basically people spend about $104 a month and $24 per a week. So which is interesting, which that Utah came in dead last.
2: Shocker.
0: Yeah.
1: Because Utah was 50th.
2: Spent 75 cents.
1: Yeah, Utah was 50th at $606 per person. West Virginia pays the second least, possibly due to everyone just drinking their own moonshine. And the rest of the bottom 10, Mississippi, Oklahoma, Tennessee, Ohio, Idaho, Kentucky. Yes, even the bourbon industry. And Indiana and Alabama. So again, they're looking at the average spends about $104 per month, $24 per week. which is coming out to about $1,000 and change per year. Wow. Is that about right for you guys?
0: Way more than that.
2: Bill's liquor cabinet is, dude. Seriously, you could build a house if you with the amount of money he spent on liquor. That's pretty crazy. He's got an amazing collection, but he goes out looking for this stuff. And speaking of going out and looking for stuff, as we get ready to put a bow on the show and wrap her all up for this week, you know, this past week, 420.
3: Hell yeah, woo, man.
2: 420, if you're not familiar, that's when baked goods go on sale. Get it? No, 420. Yeah, the story goes back 1971 when a group of guys known as the Waldos met up one afternoon at 420, man, and I got a map. We're going to meet up at the courtyard of the school next to the statue of Louis Pasteur, right? And we're going to get in the 66 Impala, and we're going to cruise for this. I got a treasure map. We're going to go on a journey, man. We're going to find this secret garden. We're going to go there, and we're going to get baked. Yeah, well, guess what? They never found the garden, but they still met at 420 every day. And my guess is there were probably plenty of times they got in that 66 Impala, and it didn't go anywhere, if you know what I'm saying. But as Tony McGee, who founded Lagunitas Brewing Company, once said all the way back in 1993, takes a lot of good weed to make good beer. I don't know if that's what that really means, but he did. And Lagunitas found a way of bridging the gap, making one of the dankest and funky smelling IPAs you will ever know. The Waldo beer, the Waldo release, the 11% double triple, actually they call it a triple IPA. Well, folks, it's an annual release that comes out on 420, April 20th, every year, except this year.
1: What?
2: What?
1: What? Waldo's, yeah, I was going to go out there and look for it.
2: Where's Waldo? It sells out everywhere. Well, it turns out that this year, they're offering a very, very, very, very, very, very, very, very limited batch where they're only selling it on tap at the tap room. Oh, yeah. In Petaluma, California. And guests are limited to 1 4-pack purchase per visit. Oh my goodness. Yeah. So,
1: that's
2: folks,
1: not fun.
2: They said they're going to brew more. Oh, this sucks, man. I'm so pissed off about this. It's one of the greatest beers. But they will release more. They're going to have a huge release in 2027.
1: I'll hold my breath.
2: But for 2026, limited release, tap room only. So if you go out, where's Waldo? Where's Waldo? You won't find him. If you find Waldo, it'll be a cartoon guy in a red and white sweater, but you will not find the 11% triple IPA from Lagunitas.
1: That's not that cool.
2: It's not a fun way to end the show, no, but hey, we had fun really anyway. Like that beer.
1: But yeah, we are going to get out of here. If you missed out on the show, check out our podcast. But before we get out of here, let's thank our advertisers, the ones that help us stay on the radio each and every week, that being Beer Logic Conference and Events, The Backyard Grill, Keeping the Lights Nice and Bright. Thanks to our friends over at Harbor Light Brewing, of course, sponsoring our podcast, Cast Branding. So for Mr. Beer Logic himself, Mr. Chad Pilbeam, Harbor Light Bill hanging on third mic, I'm Beer Guru James Simpson. Thanks for checking out What's on Tap Radio. We hope you were entertained and educated this episode. And if you weren't, well, tune in next week. We'll hope to see you then, folks. Cheers.
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8: 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It was badly damaged during the twin earthquakes, and it's going to have to come down at some point. And an aftershock could pose a threat of bringing it down right now, which means that these rescue crews are at serious risk.
23: Fox's Matt Foy. Pakistan security forces carried out an intelligence-based ground operation along the Pakistan-Afghanistan border today. It was followed by calibrated strikes against militant hideouts and safe havens. 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
23: Delaware Senator Chris Coons suffering minor injuries in a multi-vehicle crash in his home state today. He said the collision was triggered by a driver experiencing a medical emergency. Coons is expected to make a full recovery. President Trump shelved a bipartisan housing bill because he feels a Voter Integrity Act should pass first. Fox's Gernal Scott tells us how senators react to that.
28: President Trump said the Safeguard American Voter Eligibility or Save America Act is his priority and refused to sign a housing bill until voter reform passes. Democratic Senator Chris Murphy said the voting bill is based on a false premise.
29: Trying to push a mythology that our elections aren't secure, are rigged. That's not true.
28: Republican Senator Roger Marshall feels the president's concern is valid.
30: We need an election that are trustworthy, and right now some Americans don't feel it is.
28: Both were on NBC's Meet the Press. House Speaker Mike Johnson says he will bring the housing bill back to the president this week. Gernal Scott, Fox News.
23: Texas Democrats are in Corpus Christi this weekend for their state convention ahead of the upcoming midterms. It comes as Democratic Congressman James Tallarico and Republican Attorney General Ken Paxton remain locked in a tight Senate race. Governor Greg Abbott tells Fox and Friends Weekend.
31: What Tallarico stands for, what the Democrats on the entire party ticket stand for, are antagonistic to the values of the state of Texas.
23: President Trump says he will campaign in Texas for Paxton. Former Vice President Kamala Harris has endorsed Tallarico. NASA is racing to save its Swift telescope from falling back to Earth with a daring rescue mission. The salvage effort gets underway as soon as this week with the planned launch of a robotic lifesaver. NASA is trying to boost Swift to a higher orbit to prevent any issues. I'm Kathleen Maloney. This is Fox News.
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13: Welcome to the show. It is Real Estate Matters with Stewart Title. I'm your host, Bill Knappick. Thanks for joining us. Show number 609, and we're going to have a fantastic time here. As we always have great guests to bring insights into real estate, community, and everything else, and even a little bit of law enforcement here today. We're going to talk about Fulshear, and we have two special guests from Fulshear. Number one, the mayor. He is Mayor Don McCoy. And the captain of the Fulshear Police Department, Captain Mike McCoy. Gentlemen, welcome to the show.
14: Well, it's great to be here. Thank you, Bill. Thanks for having us.
13: Well, it's good to see you. And Fulshear gets so much attention,
14: it does,
13: even on this show and far beyond. But let's start with the mayor, Mayor Don. Let's tell people, everybody loves Fulshear.
14: Well, I think everybody does. It's really one of what I like to call America's success story. 200 years in the making, founded in 1824. We just celebrated our 200th birthday a couple of years ago.
13: Wow.
14: In the last 10 years, it has exploded. And I think it's due to several factors. We still have that small town feel, I believe, especially when you get over into the planned communities and the different places in Fulshear where people live. We have great schools. We have both the KDISD and LCISD school district within our city limits. So people move there for great schools. With Captain McCoy here, safety is of paramount. We are known as one of the safest cities in Texas, at least in the top five on an annual basis, always in the top five of one of the safest cities in Texas, if not the United States. But what I love most is there's a heart there in Fulshear. Everybody talks about diversity, and they talk about how Fulshear and Fort Bend County, for that matter, is one of the most diverse places in the country. But I don't like the word diversity, Bill. I think the root word there is divide. So I like to say we have a unity of cultures in Fulshear, a tremendous amount of vibrant cultures and people that bring so much to the table and just give our town such that character that buildings and things like that can't overcome.
13: Indeed. And also, your background before you were mayor, you were part and still are connected with the Chamber of Commerce.
14: I am,
13: so your
14: yes, sir.
13: Insight that enables you to do the mayoral position.
14: Right.
13: I mean, Fulshear, you've talked about Fulshear prior to being a mayor. You've promoted it. You've gotten the feedback, and you've talked to people all over the United States, at least, about coming to Fulshear those Indeed. Many years ago, and still do, I guess.
14: Well, it's important. 13 years ago, we started the Fulshear, what is now called the Fulshear Regional Chamber for Commerce. But also, chambers of commerce are there for the community as well, not just businesses, but for the community. And as businesses start to come to our town to service the increase in population we have, you know, people want their grocery stores and their conveniences. there's always been sort of the idea that government and business seem to always have that sort of adversarial relationship. It's very hard to get a permit, or I can't get this through whatever. And permitting's a pain. Well, we're trying to bridge that gap, and people in our city, in our government, and in our staff, and in our police department, and the captain can talk on this too, is I'm about customer service. And I'm sure at Stuart Title, that's probably one of your top things too, customer service. So when I ran for mayor, and even now today, I said, my goodness, if I can have a town as clean as Bucky's, I mean, as clean as their restrooms, if you will.
0: That's a good thing to aspire to.
14: And with all the construction right now, it's a little tough with the roads, but have that. Have also customer service, like people know Chick-fil-A in the world. You know, that's no one's ever had a bad experience at Chick-fil-A. I would say Culver's right now is right there in our town. And then also, thirdly, is have raving fans like the Savannah Bananas. I want people to walk away from City Hall, from paying their water bill, from getting maybe a citation from our police department, said, you know, in fact, I've heard this. Someone said, I never felt so good getting a ticket in Fulshear, Texas. And I'm so proud of our police department. As mayor, many mayors have trouble police departments, or it's a little difficult, or there's always things to deal with. I'm very, very lucky and very, very fortunate that police department is not one of my headaches. In fact, it's something I'm indeedly proud of, and it is what makes one of the things that makes Fulshear very special.
0: Indeed, indeed. It's a key driver, and also how your office, the police department work mm-hmm. together, and how you all work with the community.
14: Absolutely.
0: So here he is, and you're related, as I understand, to Captain Mike McCoy, and we're going to hear more from
14: Captain Mike McCoy. He has a fun thing he likes to do, is tell everybody I'm his dad. So I have people walking up to me out of the blue just saying, hey, I met your son. And I go, I don't have a son.
0: Yeah.
14: And then, okay. But it's an ongoing little thing. I love this man so much. He's been my brother for 63 years, I think. Is that
0: how
14: right, Mike?
0: That? Yes.
14: Yeah.
0: No,
14: and,
0: not quite. Right?
14: I've been very blessed.
0: So, Captain Mike McCoy, let's tell people what's going on from your perspective. And as far as you and the team, Chief Kenny, I mean, Officer Jennifer, you guys are known throughout, outside of the Fulshear community. I know about you. Many Houstonians do. But let's from your perspective as the captain in Fulshear, give us an idea of what's happening there and why it's so popular.
1: Well, the community is key, right? So we have a very, very supportive community. I've been in this business for 44 years. This is my 44th year as a police officer. I started with the Houston Police Department, spent 31 years with them, retired for 2 days, a Saturday and a Sunday, and started on a Monday with Fulshear in 2013. So my wife wasn't very happy that I spent 31 years and then retired for 2 days, but she loves Fulshear. We love Fulshear. And I will tell you, I truly did enjoy working for Houston, but it is a different animal, right? The community in Fulshear truly does support us. They love us, and we are very, very big in the community. Officer Jennifer Edmonds that you mentioned and Chief Kenny Seymour, the community is our priority. We want to make sure that we're out there in the community. We're giving back. We have to make a lot of deposits into our community because every now and then we are going to have, I like to say, withdrawal. And hopefully we have enough deposits with our community to make them understand that we are human. And sometimes decisions that we make are quick and within seconds. And we don't have the luxury to sit back and go frame by frame and determine what happened like the people sitting at home do. So with social media, we have a very large following. And so for a town of 40,000 or so, we have over 101,000 followers on our Facebook page. And a lot of that is because we're always in the community. We're always doing something. I have several things planned this week, next week. Summer's here. We got canine demonstrations, movie nights, coffee with a cop. There's just so many things that we're planning because we want to make sure the community is feels supported and in turn support us.
0: Those are, I think, massive innovations in Fulshear because a lot of law enforcement and a lot of other communities do not do that. So I think, and I was thinking about, you mentioned the number of followers you have. I imagine many are in Fulshear, but I know I'm one of the followers. So I think it attracts what you're doing on your social media, attracts people from other parts of Houston. And they might even say, you know, I'm moving out to Fulshear. I like what they're doing out there. But before we go any further, I do want to say thank you for your service. Not just at Fulshear, but in Houston. Chief Kenny, Officer Jennifer, but also anybody in, that's listening here on the show in law enforcement. We appreciate your service massively here on this show and everywhere else. But you guys are doing tremendous work, and it's a big job to set the sacrifices you all make on a daily basis, whether it's Fulshear or anywhere else.
1: Yeah, the growth is, listen, the growth is happening, and there's nothing we can do about it. And like my brother used to talk, my brother and I used to talk as brothers, and not as a mayor and a captain, but I used to ask him, I said, what about all this growth, Don? Because I live in Fulshear, you know, and I love Fulshear. And he tells me, look, if you weren't here in 1824, you're part of the growth. And, he's right. So, you know, the people that complain about the growth out there and about the crime increase with growth, you know, it's going to happen. And we just have to be prepared for it, and we have to work towards keeping the crime at a minimum, right? We're very proud to say that we are the sixth safest city in America. And, you know, but, you know, with the growth, things change. And our goal as a police department is always to stay ahead of the curve, always be proactive. I never want to become a police department where we're reactive. I remember working at prior to police department. Ma'am, I've got lots of calls holding. I wish I could help you, but I've got to go. And I never want to be that police department. I always want to have enough discretionary time, have enough officers to cover the area so we have the opportunity to catch the crooks before the crime happens rather than go to the scene after it happened. So it's very important that we stay proactive rather than reactive, which is why we're always hiring. And like I said, that's our goal, is to always stay ahead of the curve, because growth is happening and we can't stop it. Listen, I wanted to move to Fulshear in 2011 because I love the city. People today want to move to Fulshear because they love the city. So why, you can't blame people for wanting to move to Fulshear. I know they don't understand the growth. They don't like the apartments. Apartments brings people. But that's what, I lived in an apartment. I'm sure everybody in here at some point lived in an apartment, right? You have to start somewhere, right? So we need the apartments. And it doesn't bring crime. It brings people. And people need help. And if they're in the apartments, so be it. But it's not bringing crime, but it does. It brings an influx of people. And with lots of people, sometimes crime happens. So it's important that we stay above the...
0: So go back to this statistics of the low crime aspect. As before we started recording, you talked about, when I said, well, how is it that you could say it's low crime?
1: Yeah.
0: Because there's certain crimes not being committed.
1: Well, it's FBI. Yeah, it's FBI statistics, right? It's part one crimes, like murder. We don't have murders. We don't have aggravated assaults. You know, we do have them, but we don't have as many as other cities, right? Homicides, arson, sexual assaults, aggravated assault. Those numbers are very, very low in the city of Fulshear. What we do have our share of, because of the growth, is construction theft. Believe it or not, we have a lot of construction theft. But that's very hard to maintain and keep a handle on. Because a lot of times the people that are putting in the stuff are the same people going back later that night and taking
0: the
1: stuff.
0: You mean at the construction site,
1: yes.
0: Stuff's being taken.
1: And sometimes it happens, right? And so we also have our share of DWIs, but these are not considered part one crimes. So we do have our BMVs, burglary and motor vehicles, but a lot of times, and probably 99.9% of the time, it's people simply leaving their doors unlocked because they do feel safe. But it's important, no matter where you live, there's going to be crime. Lock those doors, secure your valuables, and you'll be fine.
0: Mayor, as you talk to those, and I know you do a lot of research, and on our show we talk about how Fulshear has grown. And
1: you bet.
0: What are the trends that you're seeing? People are still coming to Fulshear, right?
14: They are. A good friend of mine once said, and it's very good for just about any city in the United States, he said, people say, man, I just miss the way it used to be. I'm sure grandma, grandpa say, I miss the way it used to be. And frankly, in America today, there's really not any city today like it used to be. It's always evolving and always changing. So honestly, we got to give the reasons we are here is be accessible, transparent on everything we're doing in Fulshear. One thing we're very proud of is our park system. Our bonds have come to fruition. We just completed phase two of Primrose Park. We've opened up some little league fields and some softball fields. We have our first, we have an official little league team, Fulshear little league team, which wow. I understand takes a lot to get that designation. So we have our own region, the Fulshear Little League. And, you know, for a long time, people in Fulshear were leaving Fulshear to go someplace and be entertained or go to a good restaurant or to take their kids somewhere to play ball or to do something. And for a long time, Fulshear has nothing to do in Fulshear except live in your home, which is fine. But, you know, you still strive for that entertainment.
0: You got to leave the house sometime, yeah. Right?
14: So I'm just happy to say we have some developers that are wanting to come in and bring some commercial development that's going to address a lot of those needs within our city. So let's keep our entertainment dollars in Fulshear, the tax dollars in Fulshear. I was very surprised that up the street in Cinco Ranch, you've heard of La Sentara, 50% of the revenue in La Sentara comes out of Fulshear, Texas. And that was tracked with cell phone tracking. And I said, why can't we have a La Sentara in Fulshear? We still have a need for a grocery store on the west side of Fulshear. That's coming. But with population growth, all those services start to come along. So now we got to strike a real balance between people living in Fulshear and using services in Fulshear. If you want peace and quiet and you want like it used to be, get 10 acres in West Texas and you won't see anybody for days. But then you're going to have to drive an hour or more to go to a grocery store or go someplace and get your car filled up or go to the beauty store, whatever you do. But Fulshear, we try to strike a balance between all of that. And I think our council today is doing a great job at looking at all this very diligently, making honest and good steps so that everyone can be accommodated in a good way and Fulshear can still be Fulshear.
0: We're talking with Mayor Don McCoy of Fulshear, Texas, and his brother, Captain Mike McCoy of Fulshear, Texas. Okay, so Don, let's tell people, one of the most popular cities in the United States, Fulshear, Texas, what's the day in the life, I know it changes, but a typical day in the life of the mayor of Fulshear, Texas, everybody wants to know.
14: I think when you've been so accessible as president of the Chamber of Commerce for such a long time, most everybody has your phone number.
0: You can't hide.
14: I can't hide, and I don't like to hide. I do get a lot of text and a lot of questions. Bill, it's sometimes these questions, I'm very diligent. I will not, first off, lead on social media. I will not answer questions on social media. That's just sometimes it's just a lot of griping and it's just not healthy. But if you want to talk to me, reach out to me. Send me an email. I'll get to you sooner or later, but I will talk to you. But I find one of the best things about being mayor is going out and interacting with our people. The kids, I get involved at the local schools. I'm the announcer at the high school football game, so I'm known for that. I will go out and go shopping at HEB up the street for 30 minutes to pick up a couple of things, and I'll spend an hour and a half at that HEB because I get stopped on every aisle, people asking questions.
0: Hey, there's the mayor.
14: Yeah. Right. Yeah. And I don't try to hide that. I mean, I'll walk in with the shirt I'm wearing here today, and it says mayor, and I don't realize I have it on. And they go, hey, you're the mayor. Yeah, what can I do for you? But I think as mayor, that's what you signed up for, is to be a listener and listen to what the people are saying and then try to take the tools that the state allows me to have to make things right for our people. That's what we are as representatives. Too many times, the word politician, I don't like it so much, but too many times they think, you'll hear them say, I will do this. I will do this if you vote for me. And I.
0: Yeah.
14: No. I'm a representative. That's what my title is. House of Representatives. I represent the people of Fulshear, everyone in Fulshear. And so if you come and ask me, I'll do my best to see what I can do about your particular issue.
0: Captain, we talked about social media, and through the years, your police department, I don't know how many others use social media, but who had the idea those many years ago to say, hey, we're going to use this Facebook and these other things to connect with the community? Because that's making a big difference. I see that.
2: Yes, sir. It's important to be transparent as a police department. I will say when I started in 1982, transparency was not a thing for a police department. Everybody kept everything in-house. But I think that it's very, very important that you are transparent. And I actually started the Facebook page for the Houston Police Department, a little bit of history, back in 2007. Nobody knew what Facebook was. So I was working in the public affairs office at the Houston Police Department after my stint in recruiting. And I started a Facebook page there. And it became very, very popular. And a lot of people started following the page. I got called to Chicago to talk to the chiefs of police, the association. And everybody shunned me. They said, we don't need social media, Facebook, we don't know what that is, go away. And I was shunned, and I walked away with the tail between my legs. And within a year, every single police department across the nation called me one by one and asked me about how do you start a Facebook page. And so when I came to Fulshear in 2013, we didn't have one. Chief wasn't really sure. Chief Seymour wasn't sure about social media. He wasn't a big Facebook guy. So I asked him to give me a month, give me 30 days, and I can show him how it's important that we communicate two-way communication, not just one-way communication. I think it's very important to hear back from the people. And so within that 30 days, he saw the value of it. And like I said, we're reaching 102,000 now. So, you know, and I will say I throw a lot of humor on there. We have a lot of alligator calls in Fulshear. I don't know why. It seems like every other day we get an alligator.
0: Alligators in pools.
2: I've got one in my pocket if you want to see one.
0: But
2: we have a lot of alligator calls this time of year, and I don't know why. We're not Florida. But, you know, somebody asked me one time, what kind of training do your officers have? And I say, we just stay away from the sharp edges because we really don't have a lot of training. We do have dog catch poles. They're all bent and chewed up. And when I give tours to the young kids, you know, I tour the police station, they always ask me about the dog poles because they're all chewed up and bent. I said, not one dog. This has not been dog. It's all alligators. It's kind of strange how many alligators we have in Fulshear.
0: Well, people find it fascinating because I see that they're in the pools, on the driveways, and here's a big one, a little one, all that.
2: And we won't kill them. You know, we'll relocate them. We'll put them back. You know, we're not going to – if they become – where they come up on somebody's property or they come on the sidewalks, we'll just move them back into the lake. That's all.
0: Well, give us an idea.
2: Yeah.
0: Again, most people are not captains of any kind of anything, especially police forces. So a day in your life, give us an idea what you do on a daily basis, or at least one day.
2: Yeah, well, so we have two captains. So we have a chief, two captains, two lieutenants, and several sergeants and corporals. So as my position, as my particular position as a captain, I'm more of an administrative captain now. So I take care of all the social media, all the media involved with that. I'm also over backgrounds in recruiting because we are hiring, and I did a lot of recruiting when I was with Houston, so I have a lot of experience with recruiting. So that's a challenge today in today's world. Not very many people want to be police officers anymore. So it's a challenge to get good recruits. We will not lower our standards in Fulshear. We have extremely high standards in Fulshear. So it's very hard to become a police officer in Fulshear. We have that reputation. Don't go to Fulshear because it's hard to become a police officer there. But guess what? We get the best of the best when they do join us. So it's very hard, but we want it to be hard. I'm also recruiting. I do all the community events. Officer Edmonds that you talk about, Jennifer, she's also helps me with all the community events. We do the Citizens Police Academy, which starts this week. Citizens Police Academy is a lot of fun. It's an 11-week course. We invite citizens to come take the class. We talk to them about canine, narcotics, investigations, use of force. We give a tour of the jail. There's a lot of fun in CPA. And so I wear a lot of hats in my position, but I'm also over evidence, and I take care of all the community, and I love it. I love what I do.
0: And as far as, let's say, safety for everybody, the average person, but also for realtors. Realtors have a special job, and they're having open houses, and the activity in Fulshear is incredible. How would you advise just the average person and or realtor that's out there as far as situational awareness and personal safety? What are some of the things that we should all be aware of, Captain?
2: Listen, every city can claim that they're very safe, right? Like I do. I claim that we're safe, but doesn't matter where you live, there's always that element of crime. And I know it's not feasible a lot of time for these realtors, but when they do open houses, if they could have somebody with them there, whether it be a relative or another realtor, that's ideal, right? But just like it's ideal if we have two officers in every car, but we just can't simply do that. So I know with realtors, sometimes they just have one person, but obviously, perfect world, be great to have two people there. You should always have two people in an open house because you're in there by yourself. Yeah, I will tell you that it's safety is if you do that, lock the doors, always be vigilant, always be aware of your surroundings. I can't, as a police officer, when I go into movie theaters, I'm always looking at the exits. I'm always sitting with my back to the wall, but that's just because of what I do. But I think everybody should at least look around and be vigilant and know where the exits are in case something does happen. It's a very real thing that can happen.
0: Mm-hmm.
2: You know, active shooters all across America.
0: You never know, right?
2: So you always want to look. Always be aware of the quickest exit out of that building, right? I do want to touch on one thing while I have you. We have this new program that we started about a month ago. It's called DFR, Drone First Responder. We have a large drone that was funded by a grant, a very large grant that supported all the funds on it. It's a large drone that sits on top of the police department. And when a call gets dispatched, say it's a robbery in progress or something, we will send the drone first. The drone can get anywhere in Fulshear within 88 seconds. And that camera can zoom in 400 times and look at that crook's hands and tell you if it's a cigarette lighter or a gun in his hand. And before the officer even gets there, we know what's going on. We have eyes in the air before the officer even arrives. It's pretty amazing.
0: Okay, wait a minute. Welcome to the future, right? So you're saying, and we want to repeat this. So on top of the station, the Fulshear Police Station, there's a drone that is waiting.
2: Yes.
0: To be dispatched.
2: Yes.
0: So what happens again? So you get a call, hey, there's a robbery at the XYZ store.
2: Right. So let's say there's a robbery that occurs at one of the grocery stores or whatever, the bank. The dispatch will notify us. We will launch the drone automatically. You just simply type in the address. We have a commander. We have a pilot sitting in the room, like a room much like this, with TVs all over so they can see the drone's view, the point of view. And they will send the drone to that location. You type in the address, the drone automatically heads there. It'll hover. It'll zoom in 400 times and tell you exactly what's going on at the scene before the officer even gets there. We also use it for house watches. So say you go on vacation and you'd like us to look at your house, which we do. We do that all the time. Sure. We used to send officers out there to walk around the house, take time to walk around. Sometimes the fences were locked. You couldn't get in the backyard. Guess what? Now the drone will do it automatically.
0: That's pretty
2: cool. We'll be able to take that drone, make sure there's no entrance into the house, no forced entry. And the drone will take care of that for you as well. It's pretty cool.
0: Okay, I'm coming over to see.
2: It's pretty cool.
0: Remember the last time we did the drive around?
2: This is new.
0: I'm coming over.
2: So yeah, it's a really neat.
0: That is so awesome.
2: Yeah, we're excited about it, and I know there's a lot of Big Brother people out there that are worried about it. Yeah. But listen, we use it proactively. Reactively. Okay. I'm sorry. We use it reactively. We're not just driving around looking at people. We use it for calls for service if something drops. We had a major accident happen the other day, just yesterday.
0: So cool.
2: And the drone got there before the officers got there. It didn't look like there's any injuries. Hey, listen, everybody looks stable. Everybody's fine. They're walking around. No need to call an ambulance right now.
0: How to operate from there. Mm-hmm. Well, Mayor Don McCoy, let's tell people, before we close the segment, what else do you want people to know about the great city of Fulshear?
14: Well, I know one thing was we're ultimately very committed to transparency and communication, because an uneducated public, people assume too many things. So one thing, I commend the police department on their Citizens Police Academy, the rookie responder, where they teach young drivers what to do if they get pulled over by a police officer, and talk about the dangers of texting and driving. All the proactive things that our police department is great. The city also has a facts class where you can sign up and come learn what it takes to run a city. A lot of people, where does your water come from? What is infrastructure all about? A lot of people read things on social media. Please try not to make that your only place to go. But we offer all kinds of resources on our website at FulshearTexas.gov, and it's FulshearTexas spelled out .gov. Your local chamber of commerce is always there, FulshearRegional.com, to help guide you and answer any questions or get you connected with the right person. Ultimately, as I wanted to say, and I had in closing, is that growth is not something. Growth is something that is happening to Fulshear, but we're all going to manage this together as a community, and that's what we are. We love it when people come to our city council meetings. All of our council meetings are videotaped, and you can go back and look in perpetuity almost at every meeting we've had to find out what was said. I just want people to know that the staff, the city council, our police department, everyone who works for the city of Fulshear, we're there working for you. And most of us live there too. Okay. So it's my city as well.
0: You know the city.
14: It's my city. It's my home. Come ask and let's have a discussion if you're unclear about something. I can certainly find out the answer or give you the answer right there on aisle 3 at Home Depot if you want it.
0: Mayor Don McCoy
14: is Fulshear, Texas, all spelled out. .gov.
0: Captain McCoy, but first of all, we do want to say again, thanks for Chief Seymour.
2: He told me to tell you hi today.
0: And we say hi to him and all those that serve, not just in Fulshear, but around. But a final word, Captain McCoy.
2: Yeah, I just want to tell you that I appreciate you taking the time to let me talk about the city of Fulshear, because I truly do love that city. I live there. My oldest daughter lives there. My grandkids live there in the city. We just love that city, and we truly care. I will say that this guy here, I know he's my brother, but he's also the mayor. But since he's become mayor, We used to see each other at least once a week for a movie. Since he's become mayor, that doesn't happen anymore. He's always working, always working. Every time I call him, other than I've seen him at church on Sundays, that's really the only time I get to see him, and then right now. So I'm glad to see him today. So
0: well, it's good to have you both. Yeah. Thank you again for your service. Now, for realtors in a hurry, they're moving from house to house. If they're going a little bit above the speed limit, you pull them over. What happens, Captain?
2: Well, hopefully, if they never received citations in the past, we might give them a warning.

0: there forever. And I'm like, okay, well, where do we see this area going? So I paint that picture for them. So part of what I do is, hey, this is what long-term looks like in this home. Is that something that'll work for you? So I always tell people, if you want the good old days, create it yourself. You know, you are the creator of your life and your story. So it's up to you, no matter where you are, create that life for you or for your family.
1: And as we think about designing our life, as much as we're able to make choices, where we live and the real estate we dwell in and our family and maybe invest in, it's a big part of the equation.
0: Oh, absolutely. I mean, part of one of my biggest goals in life is I want to do well because my heart wants a bay house for the family. So we're big saltwater people. When we were in Sugar Land, did a lot of fishing. We actually lived in Lake Jackson for a little bit too, and that was nice because we got to fish all the time. So part of my story and what I do is really making it about the family, because truly that's what my life is about in the first place. So
1: that's pretty awesome. Let's tell people the question everybody asks the realtor when they see him at the grocery store and on the radio or whatever else. How's the market?
0: Yeah.
1: You knew.
0: Oh, God. Okay. So it really just depends on where you're at. So for instance, I've got a house right now, amazing house. It's a corner lot though. It's got kind of a busier street, but it's 3-car garage, has a pool, priced competitively, older home. So it has character, but they've updated plumbing, AC. We're talking all the HVAC, all the ventilation, everything's been updated. So it's a brand spanking new home. But I said, okay, well, the thing we're going to be fighting most about this home is, are they cool with the street noise? And I say that because there's people coming from Acreage that need to move closer to the city. That's a problem. So they want something a little further in the street, right? But then you've got people coming off of a corner, you know, in Houston, and they're like, oh, that's nothing. That's minimal traffic.
1: It's all relative. Yeah.
0: It's all relative. Exactly. So, you know, I said, this home is either going to move super quick or it's going to take a while. It was on the market 2 weeks. You know, and that's not too shabby. I've got another one. It was on the market for not even 24 hours more recently. Not too bad. But then I have homes in other places that price competitively, beautiful new home. I mean, we're talking 10% below comps in the neighborhood. And all the showing feedback is all positive things. And, oh, I love the home. Just wish it was a one story. Well, buddy, it was a two story when you looked at it. It was a two story when it was online. So when people say, how's the market? I think it's all relative to, is your home market ready? Are you ready to be realistic in negotiations? And how quick are you willing to get out of your house? Because there's people that want to move in tomorrow. So,
1: and of course, people have to price it right.
0: You have to price it right. Yeah. And that's, I feel like that's so repetitive. And I appreciate you saying that, because every time we're on the show, you're like, hey, man, price is driving everything. And it does. It drives a lot of stuff in life.
1: So how do we price it right? And in my mind, I'm thinking, man, I have to get at least this. So how do we do that?
0: It all boils down to a math problem. So I come to your house and I say, hey, Bill, this is what comps say. So if comps said this, but, you know, Tom down the street put a new roof and all new windows on his house, you've got an original roof and your windows are single pane and they look rough. And your window sills, mold and mildew everywhere. Is that bad? He doesn't have mold mildew everywhere, guys. Sorry.
1: I really don't. But
0: he doesn't.
1: No,
0: but anyways, but being realistic in your situation and saying, I would come in your house and say, hey, this is where we compare with comps. They have a pool, a new fence. They've upgraded all these things. You have only maintained your home. Your fence is on its last leg, all these things. So we have to be realistic in our price, or we have to say, hey, I've got a little extra money in the bank. Let's go ahead and upgrade these things so we can truly compete with the comps that are out there on the market.
1: So the other thing, are you seeing certain trends in Montgomery County? Anything happening? Still a lot of growth?
0: So much growth. There's so many master plan communities. And I think one of the biggest things that I'm seeing is people saying, hey, I love these master plan communities, but man, this tax rate's going to kick my butt. Or, you know, this HOA fee is going to kick my butt. And so working with clients and saying, you want all these things, but this is where we're at with what you need. Here are the communities that actually do work for you with what you're with the criteria you're giving me. So understanding the big picture from, you know, lifestyle all the way down to budget.
1: What about people when you right now, what's your ratio, buyers and sellers that you're helping? 50-50 or I know it moves.
0: Ooh, right now, I would say I'm probably 60-40, 60 on sellers, 40 on buyers. And I say that because we're in the summer months. I've had some, you know, I listed some stuff late spring that's finally moving. So that's why I'm seeing a little higher split on the seller side than buyer.

0: right now. But the market is buyer heavy, a little more buyer heavy than it has been in previous months because people are finally making a move.
1: And regarding the sellers, how often are you helping a family or an individual that's leaving Texas? Sometimes they leave.
0: Right. I've got, in fact, there's one client right now, purchased a home a couple years ago, but they always move. They're prior military, both a husband and wife. So moving, life, that's normal. Yeah. That's just part of life, right? So they will be moving out of state. But I mean, aside from them, off the top of my head, no, everybody's staying. I mean, and even if they're from out of state, they moved here and they are moving again, it's because they're moving to Fort Bend County, or they're, you know, moving into Harris County, or, you know, just a neighboring county to Montgomery County or the county that they did purchase in.
1: We're talking with Emily Rollins with Top Gun Realty. So, Emily, what are some of the other things we should be thinking about? And why do you love real estate so much? What keeps you in this profession?
0: I love that you asked that, because I was looking on Indeed for other career options when it got a little rough the other day. No, I'm just kidding. I love what I do. I truly do. My favorite part about my job is having a successful transaction. That's my favorite part. I'm even okay with having a tough transaction when there's a win at the end. The hardest part is when maybe, and I hate to even say this, but this is the unfortunate side, you know, when something negative happens in life, whether it's a job move that they really didn't want, but they have to take it because it's what's best for their family. So kids are sad they're moving schools, and, yeah, you know, they're sad that they're moving away from their cousins. And it's like, that breaks your heart, because the win is you did your job, you got the house sold. But the sad part is, like, the human part of it is, man, those babies can't play with their cousins across the street anymore. And you know that, like, childhood is so important. Oh, sorry. That's going to get me choked up. But it's like, that's so important. So yeah. I'm like, that's so, see, I'm going to cry thinking about it.
1: So, tender moments with Emily Rollins right here on the big show.
0: Yeah, that's rare. I know. You got me this morning.
1: You're getting me choked up, Emily. You know, the poor kids.
0: I know.
1: But you know they're going to go somewhere and maybe make new friends.
0: Yeah.
1: And learn about another part of the country.
0: Adapt and overcome, right? Yeah. In so many situations in life. And so it's like it'll make those kiddos resilient.
1: Hope, do you have any? But that's also, to me, the fascinating thing about real estate. As I look at people, whether they're here in Texas or anywhere else, what triggers a move? What makes us do one thing versus another? Life is dynamic and fascinating like that.
0: Absolutely.
1: So when you're not busy helping buyers and sellers, Emily Rollins, how do you unwind? How do you relax? And how do you get ready for the next
0: adventure? I don't know, man. I've got little ones, so I'm like, there's slowing no down. So if I'm not working with clients, I'm either hanging out with the kiddos. We've got a lake in our neighborhood too, so if I can't get to saltwater, we go to the neighborhood lake. So we'll hop on the side by side, take the kids' poles down, and go get some worms from the neighbor across the street. He usually has some in his fridge, so we'll go grab them from him, or we'll just go get some from the corner store. So then we'll go and fish with the kiddos. I say kiddos, the 15-year-old and the 2.5-year-old. The 1-year-old doesn't know that that's on the horizon for her, but. Okay. So Case, he's 2.5. He's probably somewhere with a monster truck and a bucket of water. And then little Miss Walker May, she's at school learning today with her friends.
1: Well, you know what's interesting? You paint a tremendous picture, and I'm thinking about the neighbor with the worms. I've never gone to my neighbor to say, do you have any worms? And I never will. Emily, let's tell people how they can reach you in case they need help buying and selling.
0: Yeah, you could call me 713-295-1994. That is 713-295-1994.
1: It's so good to see you again.
0: Me too.
1: Thanks for being here.
0: You're welcome.
1: As we continue, let's talk to Christina Gibson. She is with CB&A Realtors and the Excite Realty Group. Christina, welcome to the show.
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1: Well, and also geographically, realtors like yourself, you have a Texas real estate license. 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
2: Sure. So I live in Fulshear, and I do service Fort Bend, County. I service Fulshear, Katy, Brookshire, Sealy, Richmond, Rosenberg, Needville, and then I will go all the way down to the Brazoria County area, Lake Jackson. I'm originally from that area, so I don't mind helping out friends and family in that area as well.
1: Well, what's interesting is we talk, people talk a lot about Katy, which is west of the main part of Houston. We talk about Fulshear, but you've mentioned a few places that are not as big as those cities or towns. Let's tell people a little bit about what's going on in the smaller places like Sealy and Brookshire, because they also have a lot of draw and a lot of attraction for people.
2: Yes, just like Fulshear, Fulshear is growing as well. So Sealy and Brookshire, those cities are also growing. There's lots of new development out there, lots of new sections for subdivisions, just a lot of new places to eat, a lot of shops, a lot of shopping. Everything is growing west.
1: Well, as far as Brookshire and Sealy in particular, I think about that, and correct me if I'm wrong, that's an area where there might be more land, maybe you want a little more elbow room, acreage and so forth. Is that true? Can we get that there in Sealy?
2: Yes, there's a lot of acreage out there. It's lots of land properties with also a lot of development as well. So you have a little bit of everything. You've got land, you've got acreage, country homes and acreage, and you have subdivisions.
1: And also when you talk about subdivisions, it sounds like developers have found their way because there's only so much land, so we keep going west, right?
2: Yes.
1: So there's new constructions, what I'm getting at, right?
2: Yes, there is new construction. In fact, one of my buyers just closed out in Hunter's Crossing in Sealy. And they have multiple phases out there. And so they're on phase two. And my client purchased out for, you know, phase two.
1: So if we want to buy a brand new construction home, we can go to some of these places out there.
2: Absolutely. For the Hunter's Crossing, I mean, their price ranges are all over the place. You know, it starts around $300,000.
1: And we've talked about it on the show with actually some of the builders, but it seems like builders at this point in time are also offering certain incentives, which might be another reason to buy a brand new construction.
2: Yes, absolutely. Incentives are all different based on different builders. They all offer different things. Some can do lower interest rates. Some can, you know, help you with your concessions, concessions for when you're, you know, wanting a little bit of help extra for the down payment or closing costs or anything like that. So there's a lot of different things. Sometimes they'll even include package deals for like appliances or things like that. They do have a lot of different types of incentives and a lot of different ways to help all the different types of buyers.
1: And at this point in time, as far as working with buyers and sellers, how many, you've got some listings and you're also helping buyers?
2: Yes. Right now it's a little 50-50. I've been helping a little more sellers, but overall it's a 50-50. I really love them both. So absolutely. I think they're both beneficial, especially with, you know, listing. You get to put your sign up there and it's just a really proud moment when you get to put your name up there and people drive by and they get to notice you. And that's exciting for me. And then when you're helping your buyers, your focus is just on them and you get to, you know, you get to drive around and you get to help them and you get to show them everything from start to finish and you're just there for them the whole way. So a lot of it's relationship building. And then also, you know, you also get to advertise during that time too. So, I mean, who wouldn't want to do that?
1: That's a good thing. We're talking with Christina Gibson with CB&A Realtors. Christina, you could be doing a lot of things in life other than being a real estate professional. Give us an idea and tell everybody what it was like, why you chose being a realtor versus whatever else. What is it that you love about the profession so much?
2: I really enjoy and love helping people. Just helping people with one of the biggest transactions of their life and just being able to be there for them, guide them, help answer all of those questions that they need, just being there as a guidance for them. And then I also get to spend a lot of time with them. I nurture that relationship and it's not just a transaction to me. It's a lifetime of friendship that I get to, you know, I have a lot of friends now, so it's people that I meet that are strangers, they become friends forever. So I think that's really awesome. One of the main things that brought me to that is really, you know, my family. So being able to be a little flexible, although we are always busy, I do have the flexibility to not have to call into work that day because I have to take one of my children to the doctor's office, or I want to go meet my daughter and see, you know, one of her competitions. And I'm able to be flexible. I can rearrange my schedule. I can move some things around, and I can have that, you know, bigger flexibility with that.
1: And right now, one of the things we hear so much about is interest rates. As you're helping, well, either buyers or sellers, but especially the buyer right now, are they not yet used to the interest rate that's become the norm, or is there still some groaning about that? What are you hearing?
2: There's still some groaning about it. There's people who are always worried about the interest rates. They have been fluctuating a little bit, but they're still kind of in the 6-7 range. I do try and remind people that, you know, during that epic time period, that was going to be one of the lowest interest rates you'll see. I don't ever see that coming back like that again. Sometimes I'll remind people that before that that area, you know, interest rates were around the 6-7. And so it's kind of similar. Nothing has really changed too much. The only thing is, you know, I know that they're focusing on their monthly payments. So I like to sit down with them and just kind of go over those numbers so that they can get a visual. I'm a visual person, so I feel like that helps them better, as long as we have that visual so we can see kind of where they're going to be at with their interest rate, kind of go over what their focus is their monthly payment. So I work with their lender, or I work with the lender, to just make sure that we're within their limits. And then if they do mention that, oh gosh, the interest rate is so high, I always share with them, you know, we can always refinance down the road. I know some lenders will give them a certain amount of time frame, 6 months to a year, things like that. So even if they find something that they really want, they really love, and that interest rate is a little too high right now, that's okay, because they can always refinance. They can always wait for that.
1: And one of the things, Christina, realtors have to have so many relationships with great title companies, lenders, things like that. But also, as you help sellers and even buyers, sometimes the home needs some work. And I understand that you have a pretty good company and person that if we need a little painting, we need a little remodeling, a little touch up here and there, you have a direct connection with a fantastic resource. Let's tell people about that.
2: I do. I have a fantastic resource, which is my husband.
1: How about that?
2: I know. He's kind of like my built-in everything. His name is Jay Gibson, and he owns Morrison Painting and Renovations. They do exterior, interior. He works with a lot of realtors, and they do such a great job. I mean, we've used them personally. I've used him personally.
1: Yeah, he's your husband, but right,
2: my husband. So
1: I mean, you recommend him and he delivers.
2: I do. His customer service is just spot on. He was in the restaurant industry forever, and you know, our customer service is one of the most important things that we do, that we focus on, and we just want to make sure that we hear our clients and our customers. And yeah,
1: that sounds good. Well, let's say the name of his company again is
2: Morrison Painting and Renovation. He can be reached at 281-505-7525. And again, 281-505-7525.
1: So there you go. And I'm going to give them a call, by the way. Just saying, now if someone needs help buying or selling their property, they can call you, and let's tell people how to reach you.
2: Sure. You can reach me. My cell phone number is 979-824-2817. And again, that's 979-824-2817.
1: Christina Gibson, CBNA Realtors. And we say hello to Chance, also Chance Brown, right?
2: Yes.
1: That sounds good. Thanks for being with us, Christina.
2: Thank you so much. I appreciate it, Bill.
1: Hey, everybody. 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
1: All the
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1: They do.
3: We love working with all of our real estate industry friends. 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And please call me at 346-224-1908. Again, it's 346-224-1908. I'll see you soon.
1: We talked about Fulshear. We have a Stuart title tucked away right there in the town of Fulshear. And in Katie Chance, let's tell people your offices are
4: Katie and Fulshear.
1: And they could talk to you. They can bring transactions to dynamic cities. Mm-hmm. You're also helping the real estate world out there.
4: Yes, I am here to help you. I want you to use me as a resource. Me and my team are here to help you.
1: It's a great team. Yeah.
4: Yes, it's amazing. I love every single one of them. Listen, if your real estate agents are always on the run, you always got stuff going on. Let me be a resource for you. If you need HOA fees, I can pull that for you. If you need deed restrictions, I can pull that for you. If you need the MUD, notice of purchaser document, when you get to closing time, I can do that for you. If you need to know title commitment, my escrow officers can talk to you about that and let you know anything about it. You can reach me at 346-827-4588. Again, 346-827-4588.
1: We're bringing back the mayor of Fulshear, Don McCoy, and Captain Mike McCoy for a final goodbye. Gentlemen, as we close the show, as always, good to see you. Hope to have you and the team back. Maybe Chief Seymour will return one day, and Officer Jennifer. They're legendary.
5: Maybe we can bring K-9 Blue in.
1: And K-9 Blue doing tremendous work out there. Let's help K-9 Blue, for those that don't know, is a police dog.
5: Yeah.
1: And what kind is it? The Belgian Malinois or the K-9 German Blue, Shepherd?
5: Yeah, K-9 Blue, he looks like a long-haired black German Shepherd, but he's actually a Belgian Tervurin. Wow. It's hard to pronounce, but he's from Czech. And so all his commands are in check. He's 8 years old now, but he looks like a 2-year-old. He's very, very healthy because Officer Edmonds feeds him nothing but raw. And so he's very muscular. He's like an athlete. He's a great dog, great for the community.
1: Yeah, Don, you're kind of like an athlete too, right? The mayor of Fulshear. Yeah. There's a lot of athletic prowess, well, I'm told.
6: They do keep me running around quite a bit. It's exciting in Fulshear, and I like to say, you know, everybody thinks BFF is best friends forever. No, in Fulshear, it's be Fulshear friendly.
1: There you go.
6: If we could just be Fulshear friendly and just know that Fulshear is where the heart is, and if you spell Fulshear, Texas as one word, the word heart appears right in the middle. There is no other city in the world that can say that. So Fulshear is where the heart is.
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10: Are back on. I'm Carmen Roberts, Fox News. U.S. and Iran have reportedly agreed to pause attacks near the Strait of Hormuz and hold new talks in Qatar on Tuesday. Yesterday, President Trump threatened to re-escalate the attacks after the regime kept up attacks in and around the Strait of Hormuz. Earlier today, Senator Rick Scott told Fox News,
11: "We're doing the right thing. We're going to give them a chance. And if not, we're going to have to continue to bomb them."
10: Fox's Trey Yingst has more from Tel Aviv on yesterday's U.S. retaliation.
12: According to U.S. Central Command, a variety of different targets were hit, including Iranian military surveillance infrastructure, communication systems, air defense sites, drone storage facilities, and mine layer capabilities. The president posted to Truth Social shortly after the strikes, saying United States aircraft just struck Iranian missile and drone storage locations and coastal radar sites for violating the ceasefire agreement again. It is very possible that they will never learn. The president goes on to say, "There may come a point when we are no longer able to be reasonable and will be forced to militarily complete the job that we very successfully started. If that happens, the Islamic Republic of Iran will no longer exist."
10: Meantime, tensions remain high after Israel carried out strikes on Hezbollah infrastructure, and that's amid warnings of broader conflict. And in Pakistan, the military says it struck militant targets in Afghanistan after a suicide car bombing in Karachi killed 3 paramilitary rangers. Pakistan says it killed 29 fighters at militant hideouts today. Wildfires turned deadly along the Utah-Colorado border. 3 firefighters died yesterday. 2 were injured and conditions not improving.
13: Wildfire danger still exists across at least the Four Corner region. In fact, it's explosive.
10: Meteorologist Nate Larson with Fox 13 Salt Lake City. And in World Cup action, Canada beats South Africa 1-0. 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
22: What's up, guys? 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
10: As fighting erupts again in the Middle East, it could drive oil prices higher. Cooler prices have helped gas prices pull back over the past month.
23: We have another big drop in the price of gasoline. In the past 2 weeks, regular grade at retail is down 23 cents. The new price is $4.01. And in 5 weeks, it's down 58 cents.
10: That is oil analyst Trilby Lundberg with the Lundberg Survey. AAA says its national average is $3.88 a gallon, and that is still 89 cents higher than before the war started. As far as oil prices, crude closed down 2% on Friday at $69.23 a barrel. And Senator Chris Coons of Delaware said he is expected to make a full recovery after suffering minor injuries from a multi-vehicle crash in Delaware today that triggered by a driver was experiencing a medical emergency. Three New Jersey teens vanished last week at a train station, but they have been found safe, but in a different state.
24: After an extensive search using canines and drones, authorities were able to catch up with two 14-year-olds and a 17-year-old who left Montville Township, New Jersey on Thursday night. Authorities shifting the matter to a missing persons investigation at that time, but it wasn't until Friday evening that the trio was seen again, this time at the Denville, New Jersey train station. Then a day later, on Saturday afternoon, MTA officials recognized the group all the way in Connecticut. But when MTA officers attempted to make contact with the boys, the two 14-year-olds fled as they were taking the 17-year-old into protective custody.
10: Fox News Channel Lee Painter. Police say the boys appeared to have left their homes on their own accord, but no word why. And Bill Maher will be awarded with comedy's top honor tonight, the Mark Twain Prize, and it will be at the John F. Kennedy Center for Performing Arts, including stars Woody Harrelson and Jay Leno expected to celebrate. I'm Carmen Roberts. This is Fox News.
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0: Welcome. It is Verdict with Senator Ted Cruz, Ben Ferguson with you as well, and it's nice to have you with us, Senator. We got a one heck of a show with a lot of behind-the-scenes action happening with the luncheon you were in with a lot of other senators and President Donald Trump.
1: Well, that's right. This week, President Trump came to join the Senate Republican lunch, and he was in there for the about a full hour. And it was a contentious lunch. What I said to reporters afterwards, I think the adjective I used was spirited. And to use another Washington euphemism, frank and candid conversation occurred. And the president was very upset, in particular at four Republican senators that had voted to use the War Powers Act to restrict his authority in Iran to launch military actions against Iran. And he was extremely displeased with that vote. And it then proceeded. As a matter of policy, I don't repeat what my colleagues have said, but at this point it has been universally reported that the president and Bill Cassidy, the senator from Louisiana, got into a screaming match, and it was as tense as anything I've ever seen. Cassidy himself has confirmed that to the press afterwards. Now, obviously, President Trump endorsed against Bill Cassidy in his primary in Louisiana and defeated Bill. So he is not there. There's a runoff in Louisiana, and Bill did not make the top two. He was third in the race, and Cassidy, in turn, had previously voted to convict President Trump during the Trump impeachment, and so the president, understandably, was not happy about the vote to convict him in impeachment, and was not happy with Bill's vote to limit his ability to defend this nation and launch military attacks against Iran.
0: You know, that's interesting, the part there, and obviously you guys have these lunches, and I want to be respectful of you and others that are you know, obviously in that meeting. But I've got some questions just based on what's been the media, and we're going to do that in a second. But first, I want to tell you about Patriot Mobile and this company that you really need to know about that's making a difference every single day. 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
2: So, Senator, a lot of this has been reported on. There's a lot on X about this right now with Cassidy. When were you and were your colleagues kind of expecting that there was going to be some sort of moment? Because sometimes people telegraph beforehand, or were you and others taken just kind of shocked by how that went down?
1: The intensity of it, it probably needed to be gotten out. But the intensity of it was, you know, I'm reading what Cassidy said. So, for example, Here's what the New York Post has reported. President Trump and Senator Bill Cassidy got into a shouting match during a lunch meeting Wednesday over the U.S. war with Iran. GOP senators described Trump as being, quote, mad as a murder hornet, raising his voice at the Louisiana Republican. Cassidy, and this is Cassidy's public comments, so I'm happy to repeat those. Cassidy, who later quipped that the talks went swimmingly, called the president my brother several times during the heated exchange. Senate GOP sources said the president spat back that Cassidy wasn't his brother and told him to sit down. And here's what Cassidy told reporters. Quote, Trump did not particularly care for my comments, raised his voice. I lost my temper. It's the Irish in me. But again, I matched his tone and volume, and so it went back and forth. And then he went on to say, so I sat down and tried to de-escalate. It was very intense, but I'll tell you what. It had an interesting effect, as intense as it was, because we had another vote after that exchange on the war powers, and Cassidy switched his vote. And there was also an exchange. Rand Paul had voted. He was one of the four. And listen, the president and Rand have a friendship. He and Rand disagree on a lot of issues, but the president likes Rand, and so it was a very different exchange with Rand than it was with Cassidy. And Rand did something which I've never seen him do before, which is he voted present rather than voting for the war powers resolution. And so those two votes changed. And Rand put out a statement explaining that he was doing that. But I respected that Rand did that. In particular, look, the president's case, and I thought it was quite reasonable, is he said, we're in the middle of negotiating with Iran. And while we're negotiating with Iran, it comes over the TV that the Senate has blocked me from being able to continue with conducting the war. And he said, you completely undercut my ability to negotiate with Iran. And I think the president, that was a very understandable point and a fair point. And it ended up moving those two votes.
2: Well, when you're an average person listening right now, and there's a lot of people listening that are in states where these senators who have lost and others have said no, did this, how frustrated should they be? And is that justifiable, or is it just understanding the politics of this moment?
1: Look, the politics of this moment are unique, and Donald Trump is a black swan event. There is nobody else in public life. There is no other Donald Trump. And so he will say things. He is regularly, there are different senators that he disagrees with. And when he disagrees with you, he can do it with both barrels. And I've been on the receiving end of that, but that was a decade ago when we were running against each other. And to be fair, I've criticized him. He's criticized me. I'm now his strongest ally in the Senate, and we're very good friends now. But he is willing to take the bark off someone, and that was certainly true in the Senate lunch this week.
2: It really is incredible. We're going to talk more about this, plus also give you an update on the SAVE Act. That's something that a lot of people are asking about. Don't forget, we do this show Monday, Wednesday, and Friday. You can subscribe wherever you get your podcasts. It's always free. You can also watch the show 99% of the time. We do the show on video as well on YouTube, so you can watch it there. And you can also tell Siri or Alexa, play Verdict with Ted Cruz. It will do that for you as well. And if you're listening on the radio, like we said, we'd love to have you listen all week long on the podcast as well. It is Verdict with Senator Ted Cruz. Ben Ferguson with you. We'll be right back after this.
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0: 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So make sure you grab it and listen each and every day. We also do about 99% of the episodes on YouTube as well, so you can watch there and subscribe. And you can always tell Siri or Alexa, download or just say play Verdict with Ted Cruz, and bam, it'll happen automatically. All right, one of the reasons why I love doing this show is we get to take you behind the scenes, especially when there's big deals like this Republican lunch with Donald Trump, and Senator Cruz taking us behind the scenes about that. I know one of the big questions everyone listening right now is going to ask, Senator, is, all right, was the SAVE Act mentioned, and what was said?
1: Well, sure. The president urged the Senate to pass the Save America Act, and I strongly agree with him on that. I'm an original sponsor of the Save America Act. I've been making the case to my colleagues for months that we should do everything humanly possible to pass the Save America Act, and in particular, we should force the Democrats to do a talking filibuster, to stand up and talk and talk and talk, just like Jimmy Stewart did in Mr. Smith Goes to Washington, just like I did when I filibustered for 21 hours against Obamacare, and we should keep the Senate in session and make them work and make them fight. The president made that case vigorously. The difficulty is there are several Republicans in the Senate who oppose him on that. And so it ended up not being a huge part of what was discussed. The president talked about it for a few minutes and pressed his case, and I very much agree with him on that. But I would say 90% of the discussion was about Iran, and in particular how mad he was at the war powers vote. That he felt that vote had really undercut him, and then it blew up, as we just described, where he and Cassidy really went at each other.
2: Senator, I want to go back to the filibuster. You mentioned this has been talked about so much on TV. You have a lot of allies there that are advocating for what you just talked about and the idea of having this talking filibuster. You famously have done this before. But in this scenario, would it look just like one man talking, or with so many different allies that you have that have talked about this publicly, would it be multiple people asking questions? Is that part of the reason why it's an intriguing idea?
1: Well, look, part of what you would do is the Senate can keep itself in one legislative day for days, for weeks, for months potentially. And there is a rule in the Senate that is the two-speech rule, which is that a senator can't speak more than twice in a single legislative day. And so the approach would be to exhaust the Democrats, to make them talk, to make them stand up there and keep talking and talking. People can ask questions, and if the senator speaking wants to yield for a question, they can. The challenge of doing that is it would require the Republicans keeping at least 50 of us nearby to be able to produce a quorum, because one of the ways the Democrats would fight us is they would suggest the absence of a quorum. And as I said, we've got several Republican senators who are resisting that.
2: Yeah, that's part of the reporting that's been interesting, as you described it. Look, the president knows how to count as well. He also did, and there was a moment where he came out after the meeting, and he did say this to the American people, and I want to play it for you.
16: A great meeting, and we're very proud of the party. Like everybody really in the room, I don't like a few people, but that's okay. I think you know who they are. But I'll give you that information someday. But for the most part, we have a really well-unified party. And I said it very strongly. We have the hottest country anywhere in the world. We're the most powerful. We're the smartest. We're the most respected. 2 years ago, we were a laughingstock all over the world. We had a terrible group of people representing us. Every leader, I just left G7. Every leader, and we had a lot of people in addition to G7, as you know, came. Everyone said, what we've done in a year and a half is a miracle. We have the hottest country in the world, and we want to keep it that way. We have more factories being built right now than we have at any point, at any time in the history of our country. And all of those factories are opening up soon. It's all jobs. And our job numbers are incredible anyway. I see that oil just broke the $70 number. Who would have thought that was going to happen? And that's during a war. And Iran is being very nice. They're agreeing to everything that I want. And they have to. Otherwise, we just go back and do what we have to do. Thank you very much.
2: By the way, the interesting part there in that is the way he described Iran doing what he wants right now, and they're being, quote, very nice. That's some breaking news.
1: Well, that's been very much what the president has been saying. And, I will say, listening to the president in that news conference, it reminds me this week I was joking with Senator Bernie Moreno. We were like, you know, boy, the president got pretty hot under the collar, and I made a wisecrack. I said, you know, I think the president must be Latino, because that was some Latin temper there. And Bernie came back and he said, you know, I think you're right. And just like a Latino, he gets mad and then he's just fine, like moments afterwards. And you know, by the press conference, I mean, he was pissed in that room. And then the press conference, he was rightly focusing on the unity we have, although I wouldn't say there was a ton of unity in that particular lunch, but the unity we have more broadly and everything we're getting accomplished. And so I think that was valuable. You know, it was also interesting on the Iran deal. He was mad about the war powers vote, but he did not. Listen, I've been quite public and vocal that I'm concerned that the president is getting very bad advice on this deal. And I think it is, history is clear that giving billions of dollars to theocratic lunatics who want to murder us is a very bad idea. And the terms of the memorandum of understanding that J.D. Vance negotiated say the United States with regional partners will provide $300 billion to the Ayatollah and the mullahs in Iran. And that, I think, is a really bad idea. I don't think it is in U.S. national security interest. What was interesting about the lunch is President Trump is well aware of my concerns, and several other Republican senators have expressed concerns along those same lines. And he didn't, he wasn't arguing with those. I think he's hearing those concerns. I'm glad he's hearing those concerns because I think, those who are giving him the advice of sending billions of dollars to Iran, I think are giving him poor advice. And that was not a major topic of the discussion at the lunch.
2: Yeah, really interesting there. Want to remind you, we do this show as a podcast 3 days a week. Don't forget, you can download Verdict with Ted Cruz wherever you get your podcasts. 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And you can tell Siri or Alexa, play Verdict with Ted Cruz. It will do it for you automatically. All right, we've got a big other conversation we need to have, and it deals with the court system. We're going to have that for you coming up next. It's Verdict with Ted Cruz. Ben Ferguson with you. We'll be right back.
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0: Welcome back. It is Verdict with Senator Ted Cruz. Ben Ferguson with you as well. And if you're listening on the radio, it's so nice to have you with us. Don't forget, we do the show as a podcast 3 days a week. So make sure you download Verdict with Ted Cruz wherever you get your podcasts. All right, Senator, we've got two. You get to geek out. These are your favorite topics. We got two major Supreme Court decisions that were released related to the Second Amendment and also immigration. Let's start with a big victory with the Supreme Court striking down a sweeping Hawaii gun law 6-3. This was big news, and if you are a Second Amendment advocate like you and I are, you're glad about this.
1: Well, this week it was a major Second Amendment victory at the Supreme Court. The case is Wolford versus Lopez, and Hawaii had passed a really broad gun control law, and it was known as Act 52. It passed in 2023, and it made it a crime for a licensed concealed carry holder to carry a firearm onto private property that is open to the public, unless the owner gave express permission. And the consequence of that would mean if you had a permit to concealed carry, you couldn't walk into, say, a grocery store. You couldn't walk into a department store unless the owner explicitly said, "I give you permission to carry a firearm here." As a practical matter, that was a really broad ban on a right that is protected by the Constitution. And so the Supreme Court struck it down. The vote was 6-3. Justice Sam Alito wrote the majority. And what the court said is that, well, there were several opinions. So Justice Alito wrote the main opinion. He was joined by Chief Justice Roberts, Justice Thomas, Gorsuch, Kavanaugh, and Barrett, and that held that the Hawaii law burden the right to bear arms. The plaintiffs are, the Second Amendment says the right of the people to keep and bear arms shall not be infringed. And the majority said that you can't take away that right that broadly and struck it down.

0: that gave it the power to do this. And the Supreme Court said no. Those dealt with poaching or hunting or protecting rural land. And sure, you can't go on someone else's land and say hunt wildlife on their land. That's very different from saying land that is open to the public, like a gas station or grocery store, that you can just turn ordinary citizens exercising their constitutional rights automatically into criminals. And Hawaii in particular pointed to an 1865 Louisiana Black Code statute as saying, well, this gives us a basis for passing this law. And Justice Alito's majority pointed out that was a law that was designed to disarm freed Black Americans this was right after the Civil War. And you look at these Black codes, they were driven by Klansmen. And by the way, the Klansmen were all Democrats who did not want the newly freed slaves to be able to defend themselves. Why? Because they wanted the Klan to be able to terrorize them, murder them, threaten them with violence. And if they had a firearm to defend themselves, that would be harder to do. And Justice Thomas has written extensively about that, doing the research during Reconstruction. That the long racist history of wanting to disarm African Americans to make them vulnerable to violence, and that played an important part in this Supreme Court decision this week.
1: Senator, there's one red flag here I want to raise, and not only did the Supreme Court shut down what Hawaii was doing, but to be clear, Hawaii was attempting to make the Second Amendment disappear from everyday life. That is something that's concerning because this is now the Democratic Party. This is what they want to do. They want to take away your right to protect and defend yourself. They want to take away your right to not only at home, but anywhere at your business or anywhere else. And they don't care what about our Second Amendment right at all. That to them is meaningless. And you witness that here. And that goes back to the dissent. When you look at this decision, what were the other three saying? Because if you're dissenting to this, I would assume you'd have to make it based on the fact that, well, I don't even believe the Second Amendment is an issue that the Supreme Court should even take into consideration.
0: Well, there were three dissenters, Justice Kagan, Justice Jackson, and Justice Sotomayor. And all three of them would have upheld the Hawaii law. And they argued that the case was really about property law. They argued in particular that no one has a constitutional right to enter private property without consent. And so it didn't matter whether you were armed or not. It was simply property law. But, you know, there have long been, number one, laws governing public accommodations. So, for example, you can't have a hotel that only rents rooms to white people and not African Americans. That's illegal under our civil rights laws, that once you open it up into public accommodation, you have to offer it freely to the people who come in. And in this instance, shutting down those look, it's one thing. Anyone can exclude someone from their property. No one has a right to enter your home or my home. But when you open up your property, when you have a store or a gas station or whatever, and you're inviting people into your property, the effect of that would turn law-abiding citizens into criminals. And that's because, listen, the left is not hiding that their objective. They want to erase the Second Amendment from the Constitution. They want to ban the private ownership of firearms. And Hawaii was taking a significant step in that direction by making it extremely difficult for people to carry a firearm and be able to defend themselves. And, you know, Ben, you've got personal experience. Tell folks your experience and how carrying a gun literally saved your life.
1: Yeah, I'm such an advocate for this. It's the reason why I ended up buying a gun store and having a gun range and having the classes to get your permit to carry. Now it's constitutional carry in Tennessee and so many other states, but being able to protect and defend yourself. If I didn't have a gun the night that I was a target of a gang initiation, you would have come to my funeral. That's not a joke. There was two gang members. It's called getting blood in the gang, and one of the senior members it gets another guy in the gang, and they have to kill somebody, and they do that so they have something on them so that the gang members will never flip or narc or wear a wire, because they can go to the police and say, hey, there's a shooting that happened at this time at this place. And it's a brilliant business structure if you think about it. I almost

0: when they explained it to me, the police did, I was like, okay, wow, that's shocking. But I was able to use my firearm, pull it, and shoot back and save my life, and my best friend's life, who happened to be with me. Thank goodness he wasn't shot either. But it was a shootout. And I tell you, like, I look at this Hawaii, and it's personal for me, and any other state where they try to take away your right to protect and defend yourself, because you have that right. That's what makes this country so great. And when you see these Supreme Court justices who just say, I don't care what America was founded on. I don't care about the Second Amendment. And the same way in Hawaii, they basically said, we don't care what the laws were or are or what is in this country that makes it America. We're just going to change what we want to. And having three Supreme Court justices who make the decision the way that you just described it, it goes back to, this is why presidential elections matter. Because when you lose, these are the types of people that get on the Supreme Court, and they can undo this country.
1: Yeah, I mean, look, Gavin Newsom, who by any measure is one of the leading front runners for the Democrat nomination for president, he tweeted out in response to this, quote, gun laws keep people safe. This ruling by Trump's Supreme Court will only endanger people. If Justice Alito really thinks people need guns to go to the grocery store for self-defense, this country is truly broken. But by the way, where were you when these gang members tried to kill you?
0: All right, so I was in Memphis, Tennessee. It was literally a block and a half from the entrance to the large Mid-South Fair. So when it happened, they put a gun to my head at one point, and there were a family with a stroller walking past us, and he had to move the gun from the side of my head down to the inside, and he told me to shake his blanking hand. I had to shake hands with the guy that had just beat me up and had a gun to my head. That's how close we were to the fair. We actually didn't even have to dial 911. We just ran down the street to a police officer that was directing traffic. That's how close they were to us. And the police officer said, we heard the gunshots. And so, you know, you look at those types of people, that's what you're up against. And that's why you got to be able to protect, and you got to be able to defend yourself.
1: And if the Democrats have their way, you won't be able to carry a firearm and defend yourself. And that's what they believe.
0: Absolutely. We'll take a very quick break. It is Verdict with Senator Ted Cruz. Ben Ferguson with you. 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
0: Welcome back. It is Verdict with Ted Cruz, Ben Ferguson with you. 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You click on that and then just put in Verdict with Ted Cruz and you can hit the little check mark and you'll not miss a single episode. All right. If you just joined us, we're talking about the Supreme Court, and we just talked about the Second Amendment case, a big victory over Hawaii there. But the Supreme Court also handed President Trump two major immigration victories, and this was an exciting moment when it comes to immigration cases and victories that we needed.
1: Well, that's right. 6-3, the Supreme Court, there were two big wins. One case was Mullen versus Doe. The other case was Mullen versus Al Otro Lado, which is Spanish for on the other side. And in both instances, it was 6-3. Both instances, Justice Alito wrote the opinion. So all three of these opinions were written by Justice Alito. He had an incredibly strong week defending our rights. One of the cases, the Mullen versus Al Otro Lado, what it concluded is that an illegal immigrant on the other side of the border in Mexico has not entered into the United States for purposes of immigration law. And the Biden administration had adopted a policy where they treated illegal immigrants who weren't in the country as if they were in the country, and that they had a right to all sorts of processes before they come into the country. Now, remember, starting in the first Trump term, President Trump implemented what was called the Remain in Mexico policy, which dramatically reduced illegal immigration in the first Trump term. And that was preventing illegal immigrants from coming to this country in the first place. And this was an effort to ignore the plain language of the immigration laws. And I led an amicus brief. Amicus curiae is Latin for friend of the court. And I led an amicus brief that was joined by five members of Congress supporting the Trump administration's policy of stopping immigrants, prevent illegal immigrants, stopping them from coming into the country. And the Supreme Court agreed with my brief, agreed with the Trump Department of Justice, handed down that victory. And then the other case, which is Mullen versus Doe, the court concluded that temporary protected status, which the Biden administration had awarded to hundreds of thousands of Haitians and Syrians, that President Trump could reverse that it wasn't a permanent grant of amnesty. That decision likewise was hugely important for the successes. I mean, remember, in this second Trump term, we have seen illegal border crossings drop 99%. That's a staggering victory. And the Supreme Court upheld the president's ability to continue enforcing the law.
0: Yeah, it really is. And I want people just to hear. Shannon Bream said this on Fox News Channel about this. I want to take a listen. Here's how she described it in front of the Supreme Court.
20: And Syrian refugees who were here in the country. And basically what the court has said is that they can't challenge this decision by the Department of Homeland Security, by the administration, that they're the ones who get to make the assessment about whether they leave or not. I haven't read the whole thing, but they do get into some of the claims that by some of those who are advocating for the Haitian refugees, that there was some kind of racial animus. The court says they don't see evidence of that. So I'll keep reading, but it's another very fractured decision that seems to be a win for the Trump administration, which would be the second win for them on immigration. That earlier decision that we talked about that came out just a few minutes ago saying that if you get to the Mexico border, but you don't make it onto U.S. soil, you can't file an asylum claim. So the Trump administration has to be happy about what they've gotten today. We've still got eight opinions left, and it looks like Monday will be.
0: So you hear her talk about this ruling in favor of Trump. This is another example of doing the right thing. Maybe tough. You may go to the Supreme Court, but you're going to win in this scenario.
1: And by the way, both of these decisions were 6-3, which means that the liberals on the court, they don't care what the statutory language says. They just like in the Second Amendment case where they would effectively read the Second Amendment out of the Bill of Rights. When it comes to illegal immigration, they would read out the ability to secure our border. And they would try instead embody the open border policies we saw during the Biden administration. Compare how Shannon Bream covered it on Fox. Compare this to MS Now, which is, I guess, what they're calling MSNBC now. I don't even know that anyone watches the show. But listen to the lefties on MS
0: total
1: Now
0: meltdown.
1: Losing their minds.
0: Yeah, total meltdown. Take a listen.
21: Alan, I want your reaction to what Fallon just laid out for us there and the concept here that the court is ignoring the history of this administration's remarks about Haitian people in particular. I don't think there is a single American who can say they actually forget what we heard from the president, what we heard from Vice President Vance about Haitian people, just some of the most disgusting and racist remarks you can imagine. I know that you work with a number of Haitian clients. Break down for me just how devastating all this is about to be.
22: Very devastating, and I hope we stop talking about it as the Trump administration won or someone won, because right now America lost. There are going to be a lot of jobs that are open and a lot of people in home health care industries that are not going to receive any service because their providers are going to be removed from the United States. There are a lot of people who are going to die and suffer because of the account of this. So I wish this court was more of a court of equity than they say they were a court of policy right now. So I am the chair of the Haitian Bridge Alliance, which is the United States organization that represents these Haitians before the Supreme Court. And we have made the argument that not just his comments, but also in the writings and just recently, even the discovered emails from Kristi Noem about the clear conversations they've made about Haitians and black immigrants in general, when you even look at the refugee policy. And this court has said, even with that information, there's nothing for us to do here, which seems to be extremely problematic along party lines. And today you've seen something that I haven't seen in the Supreme Court in a very long time, is that you've seen the justice sort of read dissents that are 35 pages from the bar. So even in the Supreme Court, you see not the harmony that generally exists there in peaceful dissent and saying that this is outside the norm. And because it is outside the norm, because it isn't about just policy and procedure, this is about people and human engagement. And the concept that people keep saying that the problem is that it's temporary status and it's been longer than temporary, well, change the word. Don't put people's lives in danger because you feel that that arbitrarily moves something. And as stated before, there are a million subclasses of TPS individuals who are here legally working. So they're authorized, they've been vetted. There's none of the concerns that you have with people who may come in undocumented, as well as they're supporting our economy. And when you remove those individuals, you draw down all of those work areas. So all those jobs they're doing, all of these companies that were relying on these TPS workers to work tomorrow are going to have to make decisions about them leaving today. So this is not a big win that we think we're going to celebrate. And there are 350 million or more Americans in the United States. A million TPS holders are not causing some economic burden on the United States.
0: Senator, you listen to that, and you would think the sky is falling, and that is how they're covering it on MS Now, the former MSNBC.
1: Yeah, look, the left wants open borders. We saw under Joe Biden 12 million people invade this country, and that included criminals, it included murderers and rapists and terrorists and child molesters. And that's what these advocates want. And by the way, you look at from Haiti. Haiti right now is rocked with massive violence. It is all but chaos in Haiti as the gangs have taken over. And those are the people that the left is trying to bring in. And let me be clear. The immigration law that was being decided on here says explicitly no judicial review of any determination. And yet that's what the court followed, and yet the dissenters don't care what the statute says. They just want open borders.
0: It really is. Don't forget, we do this show Monday, Wednesday, Friday. Hit that subscribe or auto-download button wherever you get your podcasts. And the Senator and I will see you back here on radio stations next week. Have a great week.
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24: The U.S. and Iran trade strikes. I'm Kathleen Maloney, Fox News. Fox's Trey Yingst with the latest.
25: This was the second exchange of fire this weekend between the United States and Iran. Vice President J.D. Vance posted to X over the weekend saying, Iran signed a ceasefire agreement. We have honored it. If they have disagreements about how the MOU is being applied, they can pick up the phone. But violence will be met with violence. The new military action comes as the situation between Israel and Hezbollah plays out on a separate but parallel track. The Israelis launched new airstrikes against Hezbollah this weekend as Hezbollah continued attacks against Israeli forces in southern Lebanon. Late last week, there was a diplomatic breakthrough in Washington as the Israelis and Lebanese signed a framework agreement aimed at normalizing ties between the two countries and disarming Hezbollah.
24: Axios now reporting that the U.S. and Iran have agreed to halt strikes and meet Tuesday in Qatar. Rescue teams from several countries join a desperate effort to rescue earthquake survivors in Venezuela.
26: Time is of the essence to find any survivors underneath the rubble. A 17-floor condo has fully collapsed. We spoke to a woman whose cousin lived on the second floor of this building, and she is holding out hope that her cousin is still alive.
27: My cousin, Chantal Daniela, was with Antonio. And he called a friend and he said that they were alive and well and in a reduced space, and that gives us some hope. We know that she might be there because the second floor is like underground.
26: American rescue teams are here from Florida, California, and Virginia. The U.S. Embassy tells Fox the Trump administration will be here for Venezuela as long as it takes.
24: Fox's Matt Foy. And a long and dangerous heat wave will blast a large stretch of the central and eastern United States, expecting temperatures around 100 in some places. 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
4: around the world. Trey Hingst joining us from Tel Aviv, Israel, to Washington.